0: I guess, instead of the seekers of justice, what's owed me?
1: Yeah. So the idea is that you want to cultivate this virtue so as to have an upright heart. The idea being that in our relationships and interactions, we're always, coming up against other people's claims on us. And it's not a bad thing. It's a good thing. So it's like, let's say that, your sister starts dating a young man. And let's say that he's, coming to your family home. In a certain way, like, you owe your sister a kind of deference to her judgment. If she's shown herself a good judge of character, you owe this man a certain courtesy. You owe him a certain solicitude in the context of conversation. So it's just like in our relationships with each other, we owe each other the truth. We owe each other a certain affability. We owe each other a certain generosity. Like, these are all things that we owe to each other as being members of the human family and as being kind of citizens in whatever political setting. And so I think, again, the emphasis there is on the way in which we can be of service to our brothers and sisters as a recognition that we're made of the same stuff, that we're called to the same purpose, and that if we're going to get there, we're going to have to pitch in.
0: And that's it for this hour and this week. Thanks to all our guests, and thank you for watching. I'm Colleen McVeigh.

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6: 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We'll take a look at breakthroughs in early detection and treatment and Catholic Health's ongoing compassionate care.

0: Welcome to Catholic Health Conversations in Care. I'm Colleen McVeigh. Well, do you know someone with Alzheimer's or dementia, or someone caring for a loved one? Most, if not all of us, do. It is a devastating disease with no cure, but advancements are being made in early detection, diagnosis, and treatment. And joining us today with the latest on all of that is Dr. Bruce Meyerson, Catholic Health's co-chairman of neurosciences and chief of neurology at St. Catherine of Siena Hospital. Dr. Meyerson, welcome, welcome, welcome. I'm so happy you're here. So much to talk about today.
1: Good afternoon. Thank you for having me.
0: This affects millions of us. Right now, nearly, 7.5 million Americans?
1: Yeah, on the order of 7 million.
0: Over 65.
1: Yeah.
0: Living with Alzheimer's.
1: Correct.
0: But I want to start with something that really I didn't know about for a very long time, and I think a lot of people are confused about. I thought Alzheimer's and dementia were the same thing.
1: So this is a common question that comes up in the office. We see a lot of patients with dementia and memory problems, and it's one of the most common things that family members say is, well, is this dementia if we start talking about this? And this is my trademark line is always, all Alzheimer's is dementia, but not all dementia is Alzheimer's. And what I mean by that is that there are

0: many different neurodegenerative illnesses that can cause dementia, which is a progressive decline in cognitive function over time. By far the most common is Alzheimer's disease, but again, there are many others, vascular dementia, Lewy body disease, other diseases that can cause dementia that are not Alzheimer's disease. Mm-hmm. And Alzheimer's disease is a very specific type of dementia. Mm-hmm. And again, important because it's the most common one.
1: Right. And that's where, like I said, nearly 7.5 million Americans over the age of 65 now living with Alzheimer's, which that's about 11% of the population over 65. That affects so many people living with it, so many people taking care of people with Alzheimer's.
0: And with the aging baby boomers, it's really become almost epidemic. And I can't tell you the number of people I see on a weekly basis whose chief complaint in the office is memory loss.
1: Mm-hmm.
0: So it's a major issue.
1: Yeah, I was looking up with Alzheimer's Association. And this statistic, I just was so surprised at. 1 in 3 older Americans dies from Alzheimer's. It is more than the breast and pancreatic cancer put together. Combined.
0: Right.
1: Yeah. So I didn't realize that many Americans are dying from Alzheimer's.
0: You know, it seems like everybody knows someone, has a family member, has a friend who is suffering from this condition. And because of, the nature of the condition affecting, the brain and really the very essence of who you are, it's particularly devastating to families. And that's why I think it's taken such a front role.
1: Let's talk about detection, because I mean that's where it's going to start, and I feel like it's going to start with the patient. I'm the one that's got to realize, okay, maybe it's time for me to talk to a specialist about memory loss or what's going on with me. So what am I looking for?
0: So what you're saying is important, because I think that obviously if the patient is recognizing their symptoms, that's very concerning to them and disconcerting. That said, oftentimes people who come to the office with these complaints are actually not the ones complaining. Mm. It's family members, it's friends, it's people they work with who are telling them things, and frequently they're unaware of it, which is actually one of the symptoms of dementia, is being unaware of it. So, depending on who, there are people who are aware of it clearly, but the ones that aren't pose a special challenge when we're trying to evaluate them and examine them with the standard tests that we use. So,
1: okay, what are some of the symptoms?
0: Well, the most common symptom that we see with Alzheimer's disease is memory loss. It typically affects short-term memory, which means memory for recent events, things maybe that were just learned. Remote memory tends to be intact. So I often hear somebody will say, oh, I remember, or the family will say, oh, she or he remembers something from 30, 40 years ago, like it was yesterday, but they can't remember where we just went for lunch, or where we just said we were going for lunch, or that sort of thing. So that manifests as repetition of questions, which is a very common first sign or symptom that there is something wrong. Again, typically noted by close family members, spouses and children.
1: And I guess somebody who maybe has a family history would worry a little bit more about this?
0: Sure, that's actually a very common one. Having a family history of Alzheimer's disease does not guarantee that you will get Alzheimer's disease, but obviously it increased the risk. And there are genes that we can look for to assess and risk stratify people when appropriate.
1: Okay, so let's go next step, diagnosis.
0: Right into diagnosis.
1: So
0: up until these newer drugs came out, we really did not have a great way to diagnose Alzheimer's disease in life when people were alive. I mean, the gold standard was autopsy, at which point it doesn't matter to most people affected, right? Of course. However, with these new drugs that have become available diagnostically, we have really had an explosion in what we can do to make the diagnosis of disease. Three main ways that we can do it. One is with CSF, cerebrospinal fluid. We can do a minimally invasive lumbar puncture, spinal tap, drain some fluid from the back, take the fluid, send it to the lab, and check for the abnormal proteins that may be present, elevated or decreased in Alzheimer's disease. That's the most invasive way, and again, it is minimally invasive. The other way, which has become really sort of the standard by which we're deciding which patients would be good candidates for treatment, is a PET scan called an AMYVID scan, AMYVID, and it looks for the amyloid protein, which is the abnormal protein that accumulates in the brains of people who have Alzheimer's disease. And the last way is by blood work. We actually now have a blood test.
1: Really?
0: Yes. It's called a p-tau. It's fresh. p-tau 217. I would say it's been months since it has become commercially available.
1: Wow.
0: Most insurance companies and Medicare, I don't think, are paying for it, but I think for $400 out of pocket, you can do that. That's probably the easiest and
1: yes.
0: least invasive thing.
1: Oh, wow. That's
0: yeah.
1: amazing.
0: So it's very, yeah, phosphorylated tau 217.
1: Okay. So.
0: Yeah. Which is nice. So we didn't have any of these things.
1: No.
0: You know, I mean, they were available in the research setting for decades, but in terms of making the diagnosis in patients who come to your office, we didn't have any of this available. So
1: okay.
0: It's very exciting.
1: Oh, that is extremely exciting.
0: Yes.
1: Okay, so now I'm going to go to treatment. And
0: okay.
1: That too, there are advancements.
0: Yeah.
1: You could do anything.
0: As we discussed earlier, there was a lot of therapeutic nihilism around this disease because we really didn't have anything that could affect the natural course of the illness. And even the medicines that we used for some symptomatic type treatment, did not have a robust effect. They weren't a dramatic, sort of improvement for most people. But over the past 3 to 4 years, the FDA has approved 3, and now they're only using 2 of these monoclonal antibodies, which are infusions, drugs that you go to an infusion center for and get an intravenous infusion. And you do that either twice a month or once a month, depending on which drug you're using. And you get the infusion, you relax, watch TV, you have people around you serving you, and after the infusion is complete, you go home, and that's the end of the story until the next cycle.
1: And it's not a cure.
0: You're
1: finding it does what?
0: So what it does is it slows down the cognitive decline in patients with Alzheimer's disease. It is not a cure, but it has a modest impact on slowing down the progression of the illness. And again, we never had that before. So for us, this is huge news.
1: This is huge news.
0: Huge.
1: Is there anything we can do preventatively?
0: Yeah, I think that lifestyle modifications and treating other medical conditions are the best ways in general to decrease your risk of developing this. Risk factors for vascular disease like hypertension, diabetes, cholesterol, things like that, and managing those are one way to mitigate your risk. As far as other interventions that one can do on their own, I think exercise may be the most important one, which is a regular regimen of exercise, both aerobic and anaerobic. I think diet, including in particular the Mediterranean diet, which can be a very tasty way to eat that is healthy as well. And things like treating sleep apnea so that you do get restorative sleep. And one underrated risk factor is hearing loss. Hearing loss is interesting because not only is it a risk factor for getting dementia itself, but it can also make dementia look worse because sometimes people speaking to people don't know what they're hearing and what they're not hearing.
1: Yeah.
0: So that's a big one
1: that
0: I think people don't think about a lot.
1: Yeah, I think there are a lot of people out there right now going,
0: what? What?
1: Besides what, I can't hear you. What? I'm deaf in one ear.
0: What do you say?
1: I'm deaf in one ear, so I can make, But that's so amazing.
0: Yeah.
1: Yeah.
0: So there are things we can do
1: is
0: the bottom line.
1: That's even that risk factor of not hearing to know about that.
0: Yeah.
1: Okay. So I want everybody, will you stick around for a little bit?
0: Yeah, of course.
1: Okay. I want
0: Pleasure.
1: Everyone you can find out more about Catholic Health's Alzheimer's and dementia program. 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There's also a phone number, 631 474-6285. So we'll be back with Dr. Meyerson, but coming up next, a Long Island woman shares her story on finding help and hope thanks to Catholic Health's Dimension.

0: 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We will be right back.
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0: Welcome back to Catholic Health, Conversations in Care, and today's conversation about Alzheimer's and dementia. Now, earlier, Dr. Bruce Meyerson told us how some therapies can slow the progress of Alzheimer's. Well, next we hear from a woman who says the treatments she's getting are making a difference. Here, Catherine Borg shares her story.
3: As I've gotten older, I realized I couldn't find words. I got lost on the expressway one day, and I just felt it was time. My mother, then on my father's side, my three aunts were all very bad with dementia. There's just so much sadness because that's not your mother anymore. That's not your father anymore. It's not your aunt anymore. It weighs on your mind that what's it gonna be in 5 years if I don't get treatment? I made my own appointment with a neurologist. The diagnosis was mild cognitive decline. Come back in a year. That just didn't satisfy me. I went to my regular physician. He said, I think I have somebody who may be able to help you, and it was Dr. Berdia.
4: The basic pathology with Alzheimer's disease is there's amyloid plaques and neurofibrillary tangles that are formed in the brain cells. This medication takes the amyloid plaques from the brain away. If they get into moderate and severe stages, the medications do not really work.
3: The first time I came for the infusion, the next day, there was just a remarkable difference in me. Just from that one infusion, my other half noticed it also. He says to me, you're different today. I am just thrilled and thankful to my regular physician for recommending me to Dr. Berdia.
4: Her initial complaint was she forgot her way to her friend's house. And now she's able to go back and drive back to her friend's house without any difficulty. She's also having difficulty with speaking, but with this medication, she's able to verbalize the thought that she has. So I think that this medication has helped her. So words are coming out, meaning you're able to think and say.
3: Yes.
4: Before it wasn't.
3: Correct. When the words were hard to find, It was discouraging to talk to somebody.
5: That better?
3: That does appear better. Yes.
6: The Early Dementia Program is an interdisciplinary program that involves my field, neuropsychology, neurology, as well as pharmacology and the infusion center. And our job is to really make sure that our patients get the best treatment possible. These are newer treatments from a clinical perspective. And what they do is they allow us to have better control of helping patients have better quality of life because they really do minimize the progression over time. The older medications would kind of serve as a band-aid. So these are a lot better in the sense that we can have more control over disease progress.
3: I have told so many people about this and they're like, we never knew that there was even a treatment out there. I am just so personally relieved that there is a program that most people are completely unaware of. To know for me personally, there could be a light at the end of the tunnel. And like I told my children, I said, I know if I don't go for this treatment, I know what my future will be, and I don't want it. To me, this

0: has just been a blessing. I don't mind telling people that, yes, I was diagnosed with this. I'm just glad that we're addressing it.
1: And joining us once again, Dr. Bruce Meyerson, Catholic Health's co-chair of neurosciences. And I had you stick around because that story was so beautiful. And I love that Catherine is trying to share her story, first to raise awareness, but also I like how proactive she was.
2: Yeah, I mean, and the fact that she still had the wherewithal, the cognitive wherewithal to realize that something was wrong. She's a perfect candidate for treatment because she's obviously very early on in her diagnosis. And she mentioned that before she was actually diagnosed, she was told she had mild cognitive impairment, which is an actual diagnosis for which half of those patients will go on to develop Alzheimer's disease. So it sounds like this was a pretty typical story of somebody who had some of these issues with memory, was diagnosed with mild cognitive impairment, and then probably went for some of the further testing, either an Amyvid scan or the blood test or maybe a lumbar puncture, so that they could make the diagnosis and treat her. We have to be able to make the diagnosis to treat them and make sure it's not another form of dementia that would not be amenable to treatment. So that's where that comes in.
1: And how important that early detection is, or diagnosis?
2: The earlier you're treated, the better you do in general. I suspect there's going to come a point down the road even where pre-symptomatic people who aren't even symptomatic yet, who may be high risk, get diagnosed and get treated, and they may do the best out of everybody.
1: Is that what Dr. Birdie has said, was the infusions actually work better early on?
2: Yeah, the earlier you infuse the patients, the better they do. People who are in the mild stages, really, the only people who are candidates for the drug are those who are really in the early stages. Mm-hmm. Once you get into the moderate or severe, you know, you're too far advanced for the medications to have the benefit, and then it doesn't pay.
1: And we're talking about, Catholic Health, it's a care team.
2: Yes.
1: Because we saw Dr. Birdia and also Dr. Roseman, and she is a neuropsychologist.
2: She's a neuropsychologist. So one of the nice things about Catholic Health is that we really do have a multidisciplinary center of excellence for this, where we have people ranging from your primary care to your referral neurologist to your neuropsychologists. Mm-hmm. We have physical therapists. We have speech therapists. So there's many different angles that we are able to attack this from, and I think that it's one of the things that makes us unique right now. Yeah. in treating these conditions.
1: And again, what she said, a lot of people don't even, I'm sitting here telling you, I haven't heard of some of these things. So there's so many people out there who really don't know the latest advances.
2: Yeah. I think, you know, you hear snippets in the news and you get some of your information that way. But yeah, you're right. I mean, some of the more nuanced details about treatment, people are not well aware.
1: Yeah. Well, I thank you. Thank you for being here. Thank you for sticking around a little bit longer. I appreciate it.
2: Thank you for having me. Yeah. Appreciate it.
1: I want to thank Catherine Bork, too, for sharing her story. For more information, once again, go to CatholicHealthLI.org, or you can call 631-474-6285. And coming up next, we'll see how people living with Alzheimer's are getting help navigating everyday life, thanks to the team at Catholic Health. We'll be right back.
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1: Welcome back to Catholic Health, Conversations in Care. Today we're talking about Catholic Health's Alzheimer's and Dementia Program, which includes a team of neurologists, neuropsychologists, geriatric specialists, psychiatrists, social workers, and other experts who all collaborate to provide compassionate care and a better quality of life. Well, now here's Catholic Health's Tim Kelschner with a look at another special part of this program that is helping Long Islanders each and every day.
4: Thanks, Colleen. I'm here at the Integrative Medicine Program at Catholic Health, and I'm joined by Dr. Rebecca Fishman. She is the Director of Integrative and Anti-Aging Medicine at Catholic Health, and she's here to talk to us today about how this program ties into the Dementia and Alzheimer's Program at Catholic Health. Dr. Fishman, thank you so much for joining me.
5: Thank you. Thank you for having me.
4: I think this is such a cool program, and the fact that it ties into our Dementia and Alzheimer's Program just makes it even more special. This is fantastic. Can you first provide an overview of the Integrative Health Program at Catholic Health?
5: Sure, absolutely. So in Integrative Medicine and our center here, Our goal is to identify those modifiable contributors

0: that are influencing our cognition, our neuroinflammation, our resilience, right, our quality of life. And we do this by identifying those risk factors and addressing them so that we can address all issues across a broad spectrum of cognitive decline.
1: So this is something, I know we're talking specifically about dementia and Alzheimer's, but this program really can help everyone out.
0: Yes.
1: And the fact that it has a specialized component just for those suffering, experiencing cognitive decline, I think is really cool. Can you get in, I guess, specifically when you have patients who are experiencing dementia or Alzheimer's? What does that entail?
0: Exactly. Especially in the early stages of mild cognitive impairment. The way I best explain this to patients is I tell people, think of a big stovetop. It's like my best analogy. A big stovetop that has tons and tons of burners on it. And at the top of that stovetop is a smoke alarm. And that smoke alarm is neuroinflammation, cognitive decline. Each of those burners represent a cause, a source of inflammation that will make that smoke alarm go off. So what we do is we look at each of those burners. In particular, there are things like sleep optimization, gut health, fitness. And we look to see which is the highest flame, and we try to reduce those. And we do this through specialized testing to identify them. And then we have an entire team here that works together, our nutritionist, our health coach, our exercise physiologist, physical therapist, the physicians. And we all work together to help the patient navigate through this. Each of those flames actually are not just a flame by themselves, but they actually contribute to other flames. So if I have one flame that's up, it actually causes another flame to go up. So it's not just, you know, medical evidence supports multiple modifiers happening at once. So fitness is just one of those burners, but it's an important burner. And that's one of the areas we focus on here. So for example, we have different machines that will address the biggest key to longevity is going to be, and cognitive health, is going to be lean mass, maintaining lean mass, and VO2 max. This is the keys that they talk about. This is the, you know, the currency of aging. And so our VO2 max machine, which we have here, will assess really how much oxygen a patient brings into their lungs, and then how much it gets into the bloodstream, then goes to the heart and the vascular system, and gets delivered to our muscles and to our mitochondria. So we have energy. The brain absorbs a tremendous amount of energy. It requires a tremendous amount of energy. So you really do need mitochondria. So fitness is not just going to be VO2 max training. It's where we can identify how much oxygen you could breathe in and utilize. So that tells us basically it's a quick snapshot of the entire energy system of the body, how the body utilizes its energy. The other piece to this is going to be lean mass. And we have a machine called the Sika. And the Sika is a body scan composition. So it's not just getting on a scale and saying your BMI is whatever, it's actually telling us how much lean mass you have, how much fat mass you have, how much visceral fat you have, which is the fat that's underneath the muscles and surrounds the organs. And that fat is very inflammatory, which by itself is a burner, causes inflammation. So we can identify and track patients to see if their VO2 max is increasing, to see if we're gaining lean mass, and to see if we can reduce the visceral mass in it causing inflammation in the body. So if somebody has issues with their knees, we have a bike as well. And it also depends on what they will be exercising with. So if somebody's primarily going to be doing bike training, this is a great way to assess your VO2 max. If it's going to be do more walking or running, the treadmill is a great option.
1: So you really meet people where they're at in their health.
0: Absolutely. That's how, the only way to do it, right? Because we need to meet you where you're at and expand your health.
1: And just to get into a little bit more, why fitness testing is so important and really what you're trying to gain from all of this information.
0: By increasing your lean mass, you're basically making a sink, a reservoir for glucose to just go pouring in. So that's the first step. To basically keep your glucose optimized, you want to have lean mass. You also have your mitochondria in your lean mass. That's your energy. So we lose lean mass as we get older. Everybody decreases their lean mass as they age. Our goal is to maintain that. So you increase your mitochondria, you increase your glucose stability. But not only that, here's a little magic sauce. When you increase your muscle contraction, you're increasing something called BDNF, brain-derived neurotrophic factor. What that does is it increases neuroplasticity in the brain. So you can actually build your brain and help prevent the decline of Alzheimer's by exercising.
1: That's incredible. That's unbelievable. Yeah. I know exercise is, that's where we're at right now, but the other big component that you mentioned was sleep. How does that play a role? And how do you work with patients to kind of monitor the sleep and see where they're at with their sleep journey?
0: So sleep is pivotal. I mean, this is the lowest hanging fruit, right? We need to sleep. But in sleep, we heal. In sleep, we turn short-term memory to long-term memory. In sleep, we detox. But something else happens that's magical in sleep. It's called the glymphatic system. It gets activated in delta, in deep sleep. And it cleans out the brain and the spinal cord of all the metabolites. So anything that's happening, all the junk that gets into the brain, it gets cleaned out. So if you're not sleeping, you're not cleaning out your brain and your spinal cord through the glymphatic system. So the other thing is you need oxygen. So if you have sleep apnea, so most of our patients will be sent for sleep study tests. because it's very important. Again,

0: not making your memories, you're not integrating your memories if you're not sleeping. So getting the right amount of sleep, making sure it's restorative sleep, will impact your cognitive health tremendously.
1: And again, I think that's good advice, not just for patients with dementia and Alzheimer's, but all of us can take some of that advice. That's such a good message, a good way to end it. Again, we're at the Integrative Health Program here at Catholic Health with Dr. Rebecca Fishman. Dr. Fishman, thank you.
0: Thank you.
2: Thanks, Tim. And a special thank you to Dr. Bruce Meyerson for sharing his expertise with us. 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And remember, at Catholic Health, compassionate care is close to home. Thank you so much for joining us. I'm Colleen McVeigh. We'll see you next time on Catholic Health, Conversations in Care.
3: St. Pope John Paul II said, "Society as a whole must respect, defend, and promote the dignity of every human person at every moment and in every condition of that person's life." Catholic Charities of Long Island responds to that call every day. Through our services and outreach, Catholic Charities shares the love of Jesus Christ by offering dignified and compassionate care to the poor of every faith and background. We see Jesus in each person we serve, and when we care for them, we're not simply doing something good, we are serving and caring for Christ. As Matthew 25:40 says, "You did it for me."

0: Hello and welcome to You Did It For Me. I'm your host, Danielle Campbell. Catholic Charities of Long Island has many ways to help Long Islanders who are struggling with the challenges that life brings. We're dedicated to untying the very complicated knots of life. Sometimes it's food insecurity and homelessness, seniors who are homebound and lonely, those who are sick and suffering with addiction, or a family that needs help taking care of their loved one with developmental disabilities. And most often, those challenges result in anxiety and depression and maybe despair. That's why our mental health ministry plays an important role for all the people we help who are in desperate need in so many different tangled ways. During the month of May, our mental health team worked very hard to get the message out that mental health is just as important as physical health. Part of that initiative included meeting with students at our diocesan high schools.
1: It was a day to celebrate mental health. Instead of focusing on mental illness, Catholic Charities of Long Island has made it their mission to get the word out that mental health is just as important as physical health. The Catholic Charities mental health team set up a day of activities for students here at St. John the Baptist Diocesan High School in West Islip.
2: Catholic Charities of Long Island is here today at St. John the Baptist Diocesan High School to kick off Mental Health Awareness Month. And so we're here to really educate the students about what mental health is, why it's important, and maybe some things that they can take home with them to do after this is all over with. It's meant to be fun, but it's also meant to be educational. So we do have our panel where we're kind of talking about what exactly is mental health and learning about that it's just as important as our physical health and our spiritual health, our relationship with God and how that plays an important part to our mental health. We have our walk going on outside so that we can kind of further promote what movement means in terms of our mental health. We have our coping skills interactive workshop going on where we're teaching students that when they leave here, these are some things that you might be able to do whenever you're having a hard time.
1: Catholic Charities mental health team set up 5 different activities. 600 students rotated through a panel discussion on mental health led by 4 Catholic Charities directors. A session in the gymnasium where 2

0: New CCLI counselors offered hands-on coping strategies to move through times of stress, anxiety, or depression. And student-led peer counseling sessions were also offered in the cafeteria. Outside, students played pickleball and kickball and walked laps around the school track. St. John the Baptist students remarked how nice it was to be outside with friends and without their phones.
1: I feel like mental health, it's kind of like overlooked, especially like in high school at this age, like not everybody knows how much it like matters. I feel like this is a really nice opportunity for everybody to focus on their mental health and just like have a day to relax.
0: Vincent Albrecht, principal of St. John the Baptist, thought the mental health program provided by Catholic Charities was just what his students needed.
2: You know, as they get stressed about anxiety, they get stressed about things that are in their lives, we're here to support them in any way we can. But again, the big thing for us is we have Jesus, and we're able to bring Jesus into their lives, connect that to this mental health crisis we have going on. To me, he is the greatest fighter to help combat this mental health crisis we have in our world. Every day as we pray and we bring Christ to their lives, we're addressing mental health, doing it through the power of Jesus Christ, the power of the Holy Spirit. So as we pray together, as we go to Mass together, we focus on the beauty of the Eucharist, we are addressing those needs. We started with Mass today because that's the heart of it, you know? And for, like for me personally, when I'm feeling stressed, when I'm feeling overwhelmed, it's Jesus who I turn to. And so we wanted the children to know that there are plenty of ways for them to reflect on their anxiety, on the mental health issues going on in their world, and to remember that in the end, all these other ways can lead you to Christ. Jesus is the focal point of who we are. And if we let him enter our hearts, we can get rid of some of that anxiety.
0: Father Dominic Weigel, the school chaplain, told students during Mass that a person's value is not measured by their grades or their athletic abilities. He told students instead, we have value not because of what we do, but because of who we are.
3: Mental health is so important because, look, these kids have so many things going on in their plate. They have school. They have sports, they have hobbies, they have so many things going on, and sometimes it can make them very anxious about the future. And really what's important about mental health is reminding them is that their value doesn't come from what they do, but who they are as children of God.
4: I really think that it's a great thing. I'm glad that everybody's getting the chance to kind of like voice it and kind of get used to like making it normal and kind of recognizing it.
5: Yeah, I'm happy that everybody's recognizing it. It's like something that we need to stress like more.
6: Mm-hmm. Admitting your weakness can sometimes be seen as pure weakness, but nowadays it's actually considered pure strength, because when you admit you have a problem, it gets you one more step towards getting the help you need. It's also really like awesome that Catholic Charities has come out today. So thank you guys for that.
5: I think mental health is just as important as physical health. Like if your mental health is not good, then your physical health isn't gonna be like as good either. And it just affects like your whole like body.
0: Erasing the stigma of mental health and letting students know they are not alone, that's the message Catholic Charities of Long Island wants everyone to hear.
7: It can bring them positivity and opportunity to communicate with others and make new friends and talk about their mental health. And talking about their mental health will like make you feel better and make you feel more calm. And that's what it brings.
2: Catholic Charities does amazing work throughout Long Island. The amount of people they help, the amount of lives they change, the amount of the difference they make in people. We always say at St. John's, we're trying to discover our greatness, discover what makes us great, the gifts that God gave us. Catholic Charity does that every day. They're helping other people who maybe sometimes are going through a tough time get back on their feet, to discover that they can be successful, they can do great things in this world, all through the power of Christ.
8: And I think that's one of our key takeaways from today, is that Catholic Charities is here to help.
0: Our mental health team also visited Holy Trinity High School in Hicksville, where students, staff, and teachers, along with Catholic Charity staff, took part in a walk to bring awareness to the importance of mental health.
9: Last year we did much smaller events, and this year we decided to step it up a little bit. And as you can see, the Trinity was so wonderful with bringing all of their students out. And it's just, we're raising awareness, we're boosting everyone's mood by getting them out in this, a little bit of a party, environment, and we're just showing that we're in it together, that those struggling need support.

0: support, and we're here to support them. Be with one another, because that makes a big difference too, to know you're not alone. We all know somebody struggling. I think especially now, everybody gets caught up with their phones, with, you know, their computers, with what's online, with what they see, what they think they should be. And when we come to something like this, we can see that we're just all just regular people trying to get by, and that's what we really want to get across. We're here to help one another.
1: For students my age, I know a lot of people struggle with that sort of thing. I think for mental health, it's almost just as important as your physical health, or even more important. I mean, there's so many kids who struggle and get so set far behind, and you know, it's really important to be aware of it and help each other out, because, you know, one day you might be in that position where you need the help. The fact that we're all out here supporting each other right now, and seeing the track filled with so many people, it's such a nice thing to see. God will always be with us. He'll be there to guide you and to support you, and you just have to have faith in Him that He'll bring you to do the right thing. He has a plan for you in life, and you just have to, you know, go with the flow.
2: As soon as Catholic Charities came to us to talk about this idea for this event for their first year, we knew we wanted to partner with them right away. Our guidance counselors were on board, our social worker was on board, because these are things that we deal with all the time when it comes to mental health and supporting our students. And so bringing more awareness to it and having students participate in something like this was something very important to us. I mean, prayer for us is essential, and I think having a chaplain here and a campus ministry team to be able to use our faith and put our faith into practice when it comes to mental health, it does give us a leg up, I think, for our community. So we're happy to be able to do that on a daily basis. It sounds cliche almost, but they are exposed to so much information through social media. There are pros to it, but of course, these are things that we have to bring attention to as far as how students are using social media to connect with other people. It's not something we necessarily had to deal with. So it's a new world, and we are helping them navigate it, and we're navigating it a bit ourselves as well.
3: It is so important, and this is amazing, and I'm so happy as a community that we're able to just take an hour out of our day to just kind of come together and talk and spend time together and just show each other how we're here for each other. So if you need to speak to somebody, somebody's always there.
4: We're thrilled to be out here and be collaborating with Holy Trinity Diocesan High School in order to celebrate and recognize Mental Health Awareness Month. This is a time to focus on our own emotional well-being, as well as to raise awareness about individuals who are living with mental health conditions, and to erase the stigma that really prevents people from seeking help. This is about overall wellness and well-being, and getting out here and walking is one way that we promote that. Catholic Charities has many ministries that do help people who are struggling with different life situations and mental health issues. A key part of that, being able to do that, a key part to that support is the spirituality and the faith that we bring to do that, and that is how we support people. We really want to incorporate and focus on our faith and what and how we are bringing the hope to people through that.
5: It's a good cause to stand up for. It's something that mental health is something that everyone will really struggle with at some point in their life in some form or another, so it's great to really come out and show your support for it.
6: I didn't know what to expect, because this is the first time we ever did something like this, so I was like, maybe it might be something more of like relaxing, we're all just walking, we're talking. Now, like, I'm in 30 minutes into it, it's like really fun, actually. Like, all my friends are around, we're just talking, we're walking, really enjoyable, like, it's calming.
7: Instead of looking at your phone, right?
6: Yeah. I'm an athlete, right? I do lacrosse, wrestling, and football for the school. Mental health is everything. Like, the feeling of going onto that field or the mat and just being suppressed with, like, mental stress of excelling in sports, in school, it's a lot. I'm in campus ministry, I EM, I go to the weekly mass, I help out a lot at the school when it comes to masses and all that. It's a lot, it's a great feeling.
8: To see that people are like actually walking for a cause and not just like sitting behind and watching on their screens or, you know, just like being on their phones like normal and just like observing. Seeing people, a lot of people, especially like maybe like 800 or so kids, actually walk for something as big as this is amazing to see. I also take my faith like pretty seriously, and praying, especially at a Catholic school, obviously you already know that we do prayer in the morning, in the evening, and during lunch, before, whatever. So, I mean, I pray specifically before tests so that I can know, so I can have like more confidence during the test, and to pray for remembrance or pray for the stress to not be as like prevalent.
9: Mental illness sometimes is like

0: overlooked by like a bunch of people, and I say that's not cool.
1: It's honestly amazing seeing everyone, like, you know, how unified everyone is, you know? It's a great thing to see, like, a whole bunch of, like, young students unified for a certain cause. I feel like we gotta pray for everyone that's dealing with these things, or everyone that's dealing with these issues, you know? It's an important thing.
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2: Welcome back to You Did It For Me. Joining me in the studio today is Christine Lai, who is the Director of Mental Health Ministries for Catholic Charities of Long Island. And Christine, thank you so much for joining us. We are wrapping up a very special month, the month of May, of course, dedicated to Our Lady, but also to mental health awareness.
4: Yes, thank you, Danielle. It is a pleasure to be here. I welcome the opportunity to be able to share a little bit more about mental health awareness. We've actually just finished up a very busy and fun month getting the word out about mental health awareness. So, I mean, this is a time that we really want people to reflect on. How do they take care of their own mental health and well-being? And then how do we care for others who may be living with a mental health condition? And also, how are we kind of erasing that stigma that may be preventing people from getting mental health treatment that they might need? So kind of within that, one of the key messages is that our physical health and our mental health are both equally important. And our mental health is just as important as our physical health. So while we might go to the doctor because we have something, a physical illness, we want to get the word out that mental health, you might need to do the same thing.
2: And it affects both, right? I mean, if you're mentally feeling down and out, your physical health could suffer.
4: Yeah, absolutely. And conversely, if you are not feeling well physically, it also has an impact on your mental health. So it's part of, you know, the fact that we have our all different parts of us that impact each other equally.
2: Yeah, it's really true. And I love the idea that we, Catholic Charities of Long Island, spent the month focusing on high school students and really, you know, giving them that message that it's okay. And mental health is where it's at.
4: Yeah, we did have a very fun time. We spent the month in our two diocesan high schools, St. John the Baptist and Holy Trinity Diocesan High Schools. And we did a lot of fun activities like a walk for mental health awareness and some other kind of educational activities to get the word out about this is kind of, you know, how you can take care of yourself, and these are the parts of how you do that, because this is kind of an impressionable age where young people are really just starting to learn these kind of skills, and how do you incorporate that into your life. But also, you know, at the same time, we wanted to make that connection with the high school students to say that Catholic Charities is here. If you need help, if someone that you know needs help, that we're here. We're just a phone call away.
2: Right. And for the students, I remember speaking to them when they were walking on the track and outside, and they were actually relieved to be outside doing something physically, you know, and not having their phones with their friends.
4: Yes, absolutely, because physical activity is one of the things that can also

0: also boost your mental health, because you know we always say, you know, we're out to raise awareness and boost your mood, because the physical activity kind of releases endorphins, which are kind of those kind of, you know, feel good hormones in your brain that kind of lift your mood and your spirit.
1: Right. And for our high school

0: about the impact of social media on the high school students.
1: We did, particularly when we were at St. John the Baptist High School. We did talk about the fact that social media is kind of has a dual kind of impact. There is a positive side of it that it allows us to be able to connect with people that we may have never been able to do so. And it also opens up, you know, different groups where we can have positive connections. But at the same time, it may also connect us to other things that may have a negative impact on our mental health. And just the fact that we might be spending too much screen time, you know, being on the phone that much, meaning that we, you know, might become a little more isolated away from our family or our peers by spending too much time on the phone being engaged in social media. So we talked about those kind of things and, like, just, you know, trying to emphasize simple thing of putting your phone down and being engaged with others.
0: I just heard a saying, it said, I'm going 90s. And I thought, what does that mean? And my friend told me, we're not taking our phones with us. We're leaving our phones home. You know, we're going to do a 90s night out. And I loved the idea of just, you know, as long as everyone's safe and sound, leave the phones home.
1: Yeah, I remember those days.
0: Yeah, but just that feeling, that FOMO, right? FOMO.
1: Yes, FOMO. Yeah, fear of missing out.
0: Yeah, fear of it. And they really do feel that.
1: Yeah, absolutely. You know, peers are one of the biggest connections and motivating forces for young people. And so always trying to have that connection and what are other people doing, and so that you're not missing out, you know.
0: Right.
1: You want to be a part of it.
0: Yeah, a lot of anxiety. The students, though, that we spoke with on those two occasions seemed very well-versed about mental health. Like, we didn't speak about it when we were in school.
1: Yeah, absolutely. So you can tell over time, which is really a positive thing. You can see the shift in how younger people are learning about these kind of things and how it's becoming a part of their vocabulary. And it's been through education efforts like what Catholic Charities has just been doing over the past month throughout the years to be able to educate people. And that's where all of this has come from.
0: I thought the event at St. John's was really fantastic because it had many different modalities. We were in the auditorium where they could have a panel discussion, and they went into the gym and they were learning coping skills, and then they had peer counseling, and then they got to go outside and do, you know, some physical activity, play pickleball, things like that. And I just thought it was genius the way that was done, because I felt that it showed that wraparound idea of learning about it, talking about it, moving, feeling active, being outside. My mom would always say, go out and eat a banana. When I told her, I feel bad. Like, I feel, go outside, eat a, you know. But the idea was, I'm outside, I'm taking time to just stop what I'm doing. And I know, it sounds silly, right?
1: Well, and, you know, I'm glad that you mentioned all the different activities that we did at St. John the Baptist, and that was really because of the great collaboration that we have with the high school and with campus ministry in particular, because, you know, all of those activities were really put together through that relationship. And we were, you know, exactly connecting with the students in all the different areas that we talk about, that people have, our physical health, our social and emotional health, and also our spiritual health. Because, you know, it's also the emphasis that our relationship with God and our connection with our faith community are also key aspects of our wellness.
0: I always say that Catholic Charities has that extra amazing part to what we offer, and that's the hope through Christ. And that's, we're professional, and we also have that hope, that faith. Tell us about Catholic Charities mental health services.
1: Oh, so our mental health services are largely our Bayshore and Medford mental health clinics. So they are full service clinics that provide individual, family, and group psychotherapy. We provide medication management and psychiatric evaluations. We do crisis intervention. We are staffed by licensed professional therapists, social workers, mental health counselors. We have psychiatrists and nurse practitioners. And we provide things both in person and by telehealth. And, you know, we do accept major insurance.

0: taxes like Medicare and Medicaid, but we also have a sliding scale fee for people who may be uninsured. And while all of those sound kind of very, very
1: technical?
0: Technical, yes, that's a great word. Yeah. I just wanted to reflect back on what you said and pick that back up and add it into the description, because our emphasis is that, you know, the key part and what our difference is that we are adding in our spirituality, our connection to Christ, and how we're incorporating that into our ministry and what we're doing to help others. So that kind of brings the hope and softness to it, and moves a little bit away from what you just said, that the technical part.
1: Right. That real, you know, kind of cut and dry stuff.
0: Yes.
1: Yeah. Professionals, but giving that faith and hope is just so important. And Catholic Charities, we have that information on our website. People can find help. They can call. And I know that we just started these group discussions as well, group therapy, which I think is fabulous.
0: Yeah, in both of our clinic settings, we've just added in different kinds of groups to be able to serve more people, and also to kind of create more of a peer environment for people to be able to engage with others who have, you know, similar interests. We have an older adults group. We have teen groups. We have healthy recovery groups. So we have a lot of different, you know, things going on where some things are, you know, geared towards art, and just a lot of different activities to kind of open up across the board.
1: And what I love, and, you know, kind of our final comment, but just how the mental health team spans the entire ministries of Catholic Charities, the seniors, the moms, the children, the families. You're there to help all the other different ministries with their mental health issues that may come up.
0: Absolutely. I mean, we work collaboratively within Catholic Charities with all of our different ministries. And it goes back to what you said at the very beginning about, you know, our mental health being just as important as our physical health. So we're trying to make all of those connections, you know, across Catholic Charities.
1: Yeah, it's really a beautiful ministry. And we thank you for all that you do.
0: Thank you for having me.
1: And next, find out where you can learn more about the Catholic Charities of Long Island Mental Health Services, how you can maybe get involved and bring hope around the corner for a Long Island family. More You Did It For Me after these messages.
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1: Welcome back to You Did It For Me. 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I'm Danielle Campbell. 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
4: The work of Catholic Charities across Long Island raises an awareness of issues and challenges surrounding the field of mental health. Our Catholic faith can offer us guidance in this area by shedding light on all dimensions of the human person created in God's image and likeness. Part of our human nature, of course, is our mental and psychological life. Our Catholic faith teaches us to incorporate the best of what science and medicine offers with the truth of the gospel. Catholic Charities grounds work in the field of mental health with the spiritual and moral formation of those they serve. We learn through the work of Catholic Charities that

faith and science, faith and medicine enhance one another and teach us how to help those in moments of challenge and difficulty, reminding us that everyone is created in God's image and likeness. All are God's children, called to grow each day through prayer and the sacraments more and more into His own likeness.

0: Hey, if you know me, you know I love hot dogs. Me and Cardinal Dolan, big hot dog fans. Well, guess what? Today, I'm in Queens, New York, next to a super famous truck that's been here since the 60s. Yeah, it's all about hot dogs today on Real Food.
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0: Oh, fun day. Welcome to Real Food, everybody. I'm outside of St. John's Cemetery, Section 19 on Woodhaven Boulevard. I'm here with Gary D'Angelo. This hot dog truck is probably, I'm going to go on a limb here, I'm going to say the most famous hot dog truck in Queens. I've known about it for years and years and years. I'm honored to be here with him. Gary, thanks for being allowing us to be here today.
1: Thank you.
0: Tell us the story of the truck. I mean, what's going on with this?
1: Well, the truck was here since 1959 originally. Jeez. It's crazy, right? 66 wow. years at this point.
0: Guys have it since when?
1: We have it since 1998.
0: So 98, you came here,
1: years.
0: And I mean, you know, people don't understand this all the time with these guys, any guys who have food trucks. First of all, the best food truck of all the food trucks there is, I'm sorry, it's a hot dog truck, without a doubt. Everything grew from that. That's sort of like where it
1: Absolutely.
0: All began, right?
1: Absolutely.
0: So this, I mean, you're here, like, you don't go down to Florida in the wintertime.
1: No, we're here all season, all year long, unless it's a severe snowstorm or anything like that. Otherwise, we're here all year long.
0: So good times, bad, sickness and health,
1: yes,
0: you're
1: we're
0: here, right?
1: Absolutely.
0: It's incredible. So what your day starts around what time?
1: We start about 7:30 in the morning, prepping, preparing, and then we're on over here about 10:30.
0: 10:30
1: and you go, my other truck.
0: And you're here till about how long?
1: We're here till about 4:30.
0: Wow, so it's a long
1: six
0: day,
1: days a
0: every
1: week.
0: Every day, six
1: every
0: days
1: day,
0: a week.
1: Yes.
0: Then when I see you somewhere else sometimes, I mean, you've already worked then, and then you're somewhere else.
1: Yes, we do catering on the weekends.
0: Wow.
1: We do private parties for people. We bring the trucks to their homes in Long Island. And, you know, that's basically it. That's what we mostly do all the time.
0: Now, listen, I'm going to shake you down a little bit. Here
1: okay.
0: we go. You ready? There's some recipes, man, that nobody talks about.
1: Yes.
0: Right? So the water, you know, because then you hear this terminology in New York. They call it dirty water dogs, right? Now, it doesn't mean the water is dirty. It means that the water is seasoned. Like,
1: yes.
0: you know, so there is a certain seasoning that you put into the water, right?
1: Yeah. Well, there's really nothing in there except for the hot dogs.
0: But the hot dog
1: Because the
0: juices,
1: hot dogs, the juice comes out of the hot dog, the
0: flavors
1: garlic,
0: the
1: that's
0: water,
1: in
0: right?
1: the paprika, absolutely. If you cook a good amount of hot dogs in there, it becomes a beef stock. And but we don't add anything to it. It's the hot dog that does it itself.
0: All right,
1: some
0: there you go.
1: Do.
0: You heard it here first, so that's
1: yes.
0: a good thing.
1: Yes.
0: Now, my second question, the onions.
1: Yes.
0: So now, there's onions you can get, and you can buy them in a jar, you know, so, like not all over the country. So if you're watching
1: yeah.
0: somewhere else in the country, sorry. But there's recipes out there and everything else. They're complicated, but the best hot dog people I've ever met in my life always kind of have the recipe for onions.
1: Absolutely, and we do too. We
0: you
1: make
0: do
1: homemade
0: too.
1: Onions. We make homemade chili. I make them myself.
0: You do, really?
1: Yes,
0: huh?
1: absolutely.
0: Wow.
1: Recipe's a little bit of a secret. But I'll tell you on the side.
0: And I can't wait to taste them. I'm telling you right now, I can't wait to taste
1: I
0: the onions.
1: I can't wait to have you taste them.
0: Because I'm excited. Onions to me,
1: yeah.
0: that's the hot dog guy.
1: Yes.
0: Is the onions and the mustard. I'm a
1: yes.
0: big, I told you already, both camera, I said the mustard's a giant thing for
1: Absolutely.
0: Me.
1: Everything here is just, it's nothing is, it's authentic, everything.
0: I love that.
1: The mustard's, you know, has, it's a,

0: spicy brown.
1: Yeah, it's a spicy brown right? Mustard. What's the other thing inside there, Ange? I'm sorry.
2: Horseradish.
1: So horseradish-based mustard. And the onions, too, are great spices to them. We're pretty popular for our onions.
0: Let me tell you one other thing, Gary. I'm anti-ketchup.
1: No ketchup.
0: I'm anti-ketchup. What's your dog?
1: Ketchup,
0: what's your dog?
1: Mustard, sauerkraut, and relish.
0: Wow.
1: I love my sauerkraut relish.
0: Now,
1: I also love mustard and onions.
0: That's me. Mustard and onions. And then if I'm trying to be fancy,
1: yes.
0: I put sauerkraut, too.
1: Put sauerkraut
0: That's
1: on,
0: how it goes,
1: yes.
0: too. It's all right.
1: You know what's very popular, too, is our chili dog. Chili and cheese.
0: Interesting.
1: Very popular.
0: And you make the chili.
1: Yes, we make our own homemade chili. We've been here a long time.
0: Yeah,
1: so
0: people know you, boy.
1: Yes, absolutely.
0: And all you got to do is go on YouTube and hit this guy in. He's all over YouTube.
1: Yes.
0: There's a ton of them.
1: Yes.
0: Then there's a second truck. Is that family in the second truck, too?
1: Yes, it is. Those are my nephews. That's my sausage and pepper truck,
0: D'Angelo's
1: Italian Sausage. And we've been there since 1970. And sausage and peppers, homemade meatballs, vodka sauce.
0: Incredible.
1: Absolutely.
0: Philly and I've seen
1: steaks.
0: You at like Adventureland
1: yes.
0: at their big fundraiser every year.
1: Yes.
0: That's where we see each other a lot.
1: That's.
0: And you're there with the sausage.
1: Yeah, we're there with the sausage. That's my brother who was he owns Filico's Catering
0: okay.
1: in Long Island, Farmingdale. And we come together, we have the sausage trucks and his great food.
0: Wow.
1: Great. He's a
0: and
1: big caterer in Long Island, and we cater the Gentile family there.
0: I love all of that. That's
1: beautiful.
0: Yes. So family, like your wife's inside. We'll see her later.
1: Absolutely.
0: Come over by the window. At least you get seen.
2: Yes.
0: I love that.
2: Yes.
0: So you guys, family's important to you guys?
1: Very important.
0: Yes.
1: Both
0: right?
1: trucks
0: That's
1: are all
0: important.
1: Family. My nephews, my nieces work here. It's it's been like that since we had it.
0: It's beautiful.
1: Always family.
0: Are you able to do the Sunday meal? Like, can you guys get together on a Sunday?
1: We do when we're not doing catering, you know,
0: tough,
1: on the side.
0: Yeah,
1: you know,
0: tough,
1: we usually
0: yeah.
1: do it with Filico's in Long Island, and we do a lot of catering together.
0: Okay,
1: like
0: I got it.
1: And we do it out here, too.
0: And you do it here, too. That's
1: yeah.
0: incredible. Wow.
1: Very good, very good. It's a nice, during the summertime.
0: Now, aside from me, who's
1: yes.
0: the most famous person who's ever been here?
1: Ray Romano.
0: Ray Romano.
1: Yeah, Ray Romano. There's been a couple of them.
0: I love it. I love it.
1: They all know her.
0: Really?
2: Who was
1: there?
2: The Sopranos.
0: Oh, yeah, sure.
1: Romella.
0: They've come, too.
2: They've been here.
0: That's great. I love it.
1: Venturio Ventura.
2: Arturo Ventura, the director.
0: Oh, yeah, sure.
2: Whatever.
1: Yeah.
0: Wow, so that's
1: There's
0: incredible.
1: A couple of them, yeah.
0: So I'm thinking, like, that's part of this. The other thing I'm wondering is after a funeral, like, I wonder if people drop by.
1: They do.
0: Food makes you feel better.
1: Sometimes they'll come in here. Instead of going to a restaurant, they'll have their little meal, their get-together here, because the person that was they went to the funeral for, they're burying, used to take them here
0: yeah.
1: as family
0: That's
1: when
0: amazing.
1: They were younger. Yeah, we have a very big connection with the cemetery.
0: It's beautiful in that way. I got to tell you truthfully, I think 30 yards from where we're standing are my grandparents.
1: Yes, absolutely.
0: You know, because this is section 19, they're 39, so it's just two
1: yes.
0: sections down, you know?
1: Majority of our customers, their family is buried in there, and they come here to have their lunch and then go see their loved ones.
0: Yeah.
1: Or they'll go and take the hot dogs there and they'll sit down and they'll...
0: Well, that's the other thing. I got to tell you the truth. And my
1: yeah.
0: poor dad's got dementia. He's 90 years old. I'm going to try to get it out of him. He used to bring grave blankets every year with my mother, but he would say they would get hot dogs after. So
1: right.
0: I wonder, I got to come here. Where else is he going to
1: yes,
0: go, right?
1: Absolutely. Absolutely.
0: Yeah, right?
1: The funeral homes all know us, you know, like I said, their request is always to go get the hot dogs and bring them back there.
0: It's a great story.
1: Yes, everyone knows us.
0: Gosh, it's so great to be with
1: John's.
0: You guys today.
1: Absolutely.
0: And an A rating on this cart, by the way,
1: yes.
0: everybody. Like,
1: yes.
0: you could also do heart surgery in here if you don't want to eat because it's so clean inside. It's
1: Thank
0: incredible.
1: You, Father. Thank
0: Speaking
1: you.
0: Of inside, I want to get in there.
1: Absolutely.
0: I never made a hot dog on a truck in my life.
1: I'm dying to see you do
0: so
1: it.
0: So I'm hoping to,
1: yes.
0: to the Lord I get that chance today. So stick around. We're going to be inside the truck. This is an amazing day, everybody. We're with Gary and his wife. We're having some hot dogs in Queens, the best ever. Stick around.

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1: Oh boy, going to be a fun show today, everybody. We're doing a show on one of America's foods, hot dogs. Yeah, they came from Europe and all that, and sausages and Germany and all of that. But hot dogs, I don't know, they were kind of a staple in our lives. I grew up in Astoria, Queens, down the stairs from the house that we lived in, my grandparents' house, Northern Boulevard and 46th Street. There was a hot dog guy there. He had a cart, an old-fashioned cart, and his cart was a House of Weenies cart. I have the logo on the set. And funny thing, that was what Sabret, which is the New York-style hot dog, Nathan's we have. We have Hebrew National, but one of the greats was Sabret, of course. Before it was Sabret, it was House of Weenies. Kind of cool, right? Lots of different stories with hot dogs. What we're going to do is we're going to imitate some of the best hot dogs in New York today. So if you're watching in some other part of the country, lucky day for you, because you're going to be able to enjoy how we're going to do this. The first thing I'm going to do, believe it or not, is I'm going to make dirty water, because they always call them dirty water dogs. The reason they're dirty water dogs is because the hot dogs sit in that water all day long, and they kind of give up some of their seasoning, and that makes the water very seasoned. You can do this at home without having to even worry about it. So here you go. I wrote down these things. So we have chili powder, and we're going to put that in the water. I have a little bit of beef broth in here. Chili powder. We have sugar. Here's the sugar. We have garlic powder, nutmeg. Sounds crazy, right? But this will be online, so you can get this. A little bit of red wine vinegar, just a little bit. Here we go. Just to give it a little acid. And then a little ketchup, believe it or not. Ketchup's a big ingredient here, so it's kind of interesting. Did you go to a hot dog guy? Like, do you know a place? They're hard to find now, right? Just a little bit of ketchup, like a teaspoon of ketchup. They're hard to find these days because, you know, it's a hard life being a hot dog guy, believe it or not. And there's one on Sunrise Highway here on Long Island. I bring my dad hot dogs, and you can see that water got dirty, right? And she's a wonderful woman. And I don't know, there's just a way that they have a little style. Charlie's Hot Dogs here on Long Island, big famous place. I used to meet Boomer Esiason there all the time from the Jets when I was a young priest. And now he has his own, Charlie passed away, and his daughter runs this truck now, and they have their own onions too. So these are the kind of the hot dog onions. I'm gonna make these today. I got this figured out. You're not going to believe it. It's so easy to do. You're going to want to make them at home. So I have some beautiful Sabret dogs here. That's my dog, the Sabret ones. And I'm going to put these into the dirty water, just like they would sit in a cart. And they're just going to stay there. They're just going to be for a while. So I have some other things too here. Look, this here, kind of a cool thing from a hot dog cart. This is the mustard pot, right? So they would just do that, put it on really quick. So that's kind of cool, right? And I use this sometimes at home. We're making dogs for a lot of people at the rectory. Charlie's Onions you got here. And I'm going to talk about some other places you can get dogs in a minute. So that'll be fun too. So on to onions. So this is kind of an interesting thing. Hot dog onions, kind of an interesting story. You can buy them kind of ready prepared. Actually, Sabret makes them. And you can get them in other places. But I find these incredibly easy to make. I kind of studied this a little bit for this show. And the reason I studied it is because I wanted to make you these onions. I don't know if you like onions on your hot dog. The traditional way, New York style, is this. It's hot dogs, mustard, right? And then onions and sauerkraut. That's the story. Now, sauerkraut, I'll give you a little hint on the sauerkraut. And again, like a cheap food. You know, when I was a kid, like this was like a great lunch, right? And my mother would always, you know, be reluctant to get me a hot dog because she knew she was starting trouble with me. Because I'd be eating these the rest of my life. But, you know, it's kind of like a cheap food, inexpensive food. I got back into hot dogs because Cardinal Dolan loves hot dogs. And, you know, we do a show with Cardinal Dolan. He's a good friend. And he loves hot dogs. So he's always talking to me about hot dogs and how we can make them better and all of this. Different parts of the country serve them very differently. So today, it's all about the New York-style hot dog. I have some white onion here. This is how we're going to make this onion sauce that's kind of famous in New York. And you can make this. It stays. It's delicious. You're going to love it. Believe it or not, you're going to love it. So I have three onions here. So I'm going to make plenty of it. But if you make it, you might as well. So now what I did is I studied all these recipes for onions. And I really did look them up on the internet. I talked to hot dog guys, as you know. And they kind of told me some of the secrets. And there's like a major secret here. So I'll tell you that in a minute. I have some just a nondescript oil. This is just like a vegetable oil. So I'm going to cook it in some vegetable oil. I'm going to bring this up to heat. You don't want to cook them all the way down. but you want to get them sorted.

So this will go pretty quickly. This is good. You do this with your family? I don't know. To me, this is just a lot of fun. Hot dogs are kind of a fun meal. You always hear all the time, oh, they're so bad for you. The nitrates, the processed food, as is turkey roll, as is ham, as is all these different foods that we eat all the time. The poor hot dog seems to get the one that's beat up. You know, sometimes I see the doctor saying you should have one or two of these a year. Okay, I get it, but then what do we do about a ham sandwich? What do we do about turkey sandwiches? What do we do all this other processed stuff we're eating? So I think everything in moderation sort of, I don't know, you know? We're looking at dogs today. We're taking some time and looking at those. So as I studied, anyway, back to onions, as I studied these famous New York-style onions that are on dogs, when you go up to a cart in the city, there's still carts in Manhattan. You don't see a lot of carts anymore. A long, long time ago, somebody called the television station. It was a guy's daughter, and she said to my assistant, do you know anybody who would like to have a hot dog cart? So my assistant said, what? And she said, yeah, my dad was a hot dog man, and we have his cart, and we'd like to donate that to somebody. So she said, hold on. So I get the phone call, and I'm like, are you kidding? Bring it on. We'd love to have a hot dog cart. So I got the hot dog cart, and just as like a little hobby, was able to kind of renovate it and bring it back to speed. And it's a great little thing we use in the parish. It's a great soubrette hot dog cart. And we make hot dogs on there and everything. The kids love it. Families love it. So we have evening prayer. We wind up serving 300 hot dogs out of that hot dog cart. It's great. You know, it's a lot of fun. So this is kind of already up to speed. So back to my studying. The reason I'm delaying telling you this is because I'm nervous. Because I'm afraid that somebody in the hot dog police is going to come and get me for this today. So here's the story. I read all these recipes, and the recipes have onion powder, garlic powder, white pepper, salt, sugar, a little vinegar, a little this, a little that. And as I was adding this up in my head, and there's a little bit of tomato paste, I'm adding it up in my head, and I'm thinking to myself, what is this? Like, if you put this all together with the onions, what do you basically have here? Like, what makes this sauce that the onions go in? And it kind of rang a bell. I said, you know what I think? I think it's ketchup. I think like it's the makings of ketchup that you put in the onions that actually make the onion sauce. Well, I'll be darned, that's exactly it, with one added ingredient, with a little white vinegar. That's it. So it's incredible that this is such a simple dish. And when you make this, I'll tell you, I defy you to know the difference. So what I'm going to do, I want to get these onions down just a little bit more. They break down. And then what I do is I make a batch of these. And then what I do, keep them in the fridge. I put them in a jar. Leave them in the fridge, and they're great. They stay in the fridge indefinitely. They don't go bad. So it works out pretty well. Now, the ratios, you know, I wish I could just tell you easily, like, here's the ratio. You kind of got to feel your way through a little bit on this. So I have, like, two things here. Look, I'm going to use ketchup. I used a nondescript oil, like a vegetable oil. So we're not adding a lot of flavor in that world. And a little white vinegar. That's it. This is the whole story that's going to make these onions great. Could you add a little red pepper? You will today, but you'll see how good this is. And if you notice, too, like if you go to a hot dog guy a lot, if you look on YouTube, there's a couple of really good hot dog like videos and stuff. I watch this stuff sometimes to unwind a little bit. Chris's hot dogs is one. And this guy, Chris, I want to meet him someday and talk to him. Interesting story. Like, he's always comparing this stuff. And like they do doctor this up a little bit. I go to a hot dog person to bring hot dogs to my dad in the nursing home. And I say to her, you know, your onions are not just right out of the can. She goes, no, I doctor them up. I work on the onions a little bit. So everybody's kind of got a little bit of addition that they put in here, you know? So my soubrettes are ready. That's it. They come down. They're just sitting in the cart now. That's all they're doing. They're ready to go. These onions coming along. They're just starting to get translucent, which is exactly what we want. I'll get my ketchup ready. So you just keep this up to speed. And then we just put enough ketchup to color and flavor. But again, all of the other ingredients that are in here is the magic that makes the onions what they are in New York style. If you're in Chicago, they have that bright green, right? The bright green relish. Depending on different parts of the country, it's very, very different. You go to a ballpark, right, in the ballpark Franks, you know? And even like Shea Stadium had their own dogs. Yankee Stadium has their own dogs. Terrific way to kind of look at all these different methods, you know? Nathan's Famous, right? Coney Island. Have you ever had a dog down in Coney Island? I've had dogs down in Coney Island. They're great. Different style again, right? Those are made on a griddle. We're boiling today in dirty water. So that's kind of the difference in all of this stuff. So I think I just about got it. I'm going to go with a little bit of ketchup.

got like 2 heaping tablespoons to start, and we'll take a look at how that does, okay? I think it might need a little more, we'll see. But it's starting to color up. It's amazing how this happens. It's kind of funny, like I was kind of laughing to myself saying, you got it, you got it. And people say, oh, it took me a long time to figure out this recipe. Now, if you do it with a little ketchup, you'd be so surprised how good this turns out. I'm not a big ketchup fan, and a lot of you know me. No, I'm not a big ketchup fan, but this is really absolutely delicious. So I'm gonna bring it down a little bit. That's about the color you want, believe it or not. I'm gonna put a little drizzle of vinegar in here, not a lot. You put too much vinegar, it kind of overpowers the whole thing. So let me just do a tiny bit. Tablespoon and a half. Okay, I think that's all we need. Let me do this. Beautiful. Lid, bring it way down. We'll just let that cook for a couple of minutes. Terrific, I promise you. So I'm gonna move to another hot dog world, and this is in New Jersey, and this is called Rutt's Hut. Now, if you know hot dogs, you know, and you follow a little bit of the hot dog tradition, Rutt's Hut is an interesting place, because Rutt's Hut is always named in like America's top 10 hot dogs, et cetera, et cetera. It's in Clifton, New Jersey. And it's right on the other side of the George Washington Bridge. So like when I was the chaplain for the New York Jets, I would go and I'd celebrate mass for the Jets, et cetera. I would always go to Rutt's Hut before and bring dogs there. And people would give me the money for dogs. Oh, Matsy, you get us a couple of dogs, get us 3 dogs, get us 4 dogs. So I would always bring hot dogs to the Jets with me. They're famous for a deep fried hot dog. Isn't that odd? And they call them, they have a couple of different names. Cremalator, when it's really, really, really burnt to a crisp, right? And then the other ones, all kinds of different levels of hot dog that you can get, you know, when you go. So that's kind of what we're looking at here today. How do we take these dogs? Now look at these dogs I have. So this is the kind of dog you want. You want dogs that have skins, so some kind of skin on them, because they'll fry well. And you cut 2 of them free, or 3, or whatever you need. I have some, again, nondescript oil here, and I'm just gonna go into the oil with the dog, not gonna throw it in. Just take it easy. Go easy. And it won't bubble over, it'll be okay. And then we're leaving it in here for maybe 3 minutes, 4 minutes, and it'll all come up. These are called rippers. When you go to Rutt's Hut, you say, I want 2 rippers and fries. And that's how they make these. They kind of boil these up. They use another kind of Frank, but I think these hot dogs, I tried these. These hot dogs do a great job. So they're gonna come up, and they get a little bit at a time. They start to fry. And as the liquids come out, they boil a little bit. So I'm gonna get ready to start pulling these together. I'm gonna pull them out with these. Happy to do this, it's kind of a fun show. And I think, you know, again, if you're with your family, you're making something at home, it's kind of fun to have some hot dogs around, right? It's a nice meal. Believe it or not, in the rectory, not that long ago, we had hot dogs for dinner. And I looked at the other priest, I was like, when's the last time you had hot dogs for dinner at a rectory? It doesn't happen very often. But the cook had gone out, she comes in a couple of days a week, she got some hot dogs from Costco, and apparently those hot dogs are really good and famous, and we had a couple of big dogs, and they worked out great. So you can see these are already coming up. We want to get them a little more dark, and they'll be ready to go. Take a look at my onions in the meantime. Oh yeah, these are just coming right perfect. Need a little more time. I want to give this a tiny little taste, because I'm worried about the vinegar level. I don't want to be too much vinegar or too little. So let me just do this, I'll show you how you do it. There we go. Yeah, they're just right. Because I've done these like 6 million times, so that's why. All right, so let me start assembling. I got some rolls here. Move this out of the way. Move this out of the way. So we're going the old-fashioned style, right? I'm gonna do the soubrettes first. So, when you go to a hot dog guy now, by New York State law, they have to wear gloves, right? In the real food kitchen, there are no gloves. So here's a soubrette. Here's a soubrette. Look great. And again, we're going New York style here. So the deal with those guys, they're gonna get a little mustard, a little sauerkraut, a little onions. So I'm gonna go with the mustard first on these. Creamer later on. So here's a little mustard, get this guy ready. Brown mustard, right? You notice what word I didn't use? Ketchup. Mustard,

0: back to those dogs right now. 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Crispy, delicious. A little sauerkraut. I cook sauerkraut, get ready, out of the can, maybe 35, 40 minutes. The reason I do that is because it gets beautiful and very, very soft. So there's, and then I'm gonna just put a little bit of hot dog onions on here. And these will be our two push cart hot dogs. These are coming together beautifully. So I'll just scoop up a little onion here, tiny little bit. I mean, that kind of looks like what you get, right? There you go. Same thing with this guy. What a New York tradition this is, huh? 4th of July, the hot dog eating contest. Joey Chestnut. Someday we got to talk to him on TV. Okay, there we go. There's two. Now back to Rutt's Hut. We got these cremolators here. These are well done. This is the way I like them. I'm using my fingers. So we have this. Second guy, they're crispy, they're well cooked. Now, I like them with a little mustard myself, but here's the thing with Rutt's Hut, and if you look it up, you'll be shocked. R-U-T-T. They have this relish that's like a mustard, cabbage, carrot-based relish. I found something darn close. It's called Slauza, and I don't, no deal with this company yet. I would love them to advertise with us, but we have no deal yet. So, all I can tell you is that it's delicious. So you just get that in there. And this is what the Rutt's Hut dogs looks like. And you can put as much or as little as you want on it at the old Rutt's. The New York Jets, many losing seasons eating these dogs. There we go, look at this, huh? So we're celebrating the mighty hot dog, how it has brought people together forever. First time I was at Shea Stadium with my dad and my grandfather, hot dogs. Last time I was at Yankee Stadium, hot dogs. Hot dogs kind of mark our lives one way or another. We celebrate family and friends at all the different moments of our lives. Sometimes it's the simplest food on earth. We're making hot dogs. We're going to be right back after this. Stick around.
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0: Welcome back, everybody. New York-style dogs, New Jersey-style dogs. There's dogs all over the world, right? And that's kind of the fun of this today, is I kind of recognize the universality of this particular interesting and odd food, hot dogs, that became popular in the Depression. You know, when people were out there with the carts, the only cart food in the beginning was hot dogs and trucks and everything else, and as we know it today, kind of a great, humble kind of food. There's something about it that I'm sort of attracted to. Not so much the great taste, you know, but just the history of it. There's a great history here that we're called to recognize. Our parents, you know, going to ball games, out to the Little League game, in the parish, the weenie roast that we had when we were kids, and after evening prayer in the church, you know, we're outside with the hot dog cart. It's all about that sometimes, the simple foods that bring us together. We celebrate these simple foods. We ask God to continue to bless us every day of our lives. 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Get it all from our website at cfntv.org. We're glad you were with us today. Let's ask God to bless us and our families. Glory be to the Father, and to the Son, and to the Holy Spirit, as it was in the beginning, is now, and ever shall be, world without end. Amen. I want to say play ball. That won't work, though, right? Enjoy a hot dog with your family and friends. God bless. We'll see you next time.
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Friends, welcome to our very special time of walking together with Mary. We are walking together with Mary, contemplating and reflecting on her wisdom. The wisdom of Mary, the mother of Jesus, the mother of the church, the mother of God, the mother of each and every one of us. So close and so intimate. And we find in Mary not only an example, but also advocate, just to be closer to Jesus. And we are reflecting on the wisdom of Mary that was offered to us, not only in her words, which are recorded on the scripture, especially the Gospels, but we are also talking and reflecting on Mary's deeds, because there are many actions of Mary mentioned in the scripture in which I found her incredible wisdom. Incredible wisdom, which is the example of living by the Word of God. Word of God that she embraced. Words of God that she trusted into. But Word of God to which she also gave a birth. Our Lord Jesus Christ, who is the Word made flesh. Today we are going to reflect on a beautiful story. It's one of my favorite gospel stories. Mary being there with Jesus and with his disciples at the wedding at Cana in Galilee. Friends, it is interesting that this is a very popular reading, especially during the wedding celebrations, and it mentions Jesus being present at the wedding celebration, but theological meaning of this wedding at Cana in Galilee, especially in the Gospel of John, is much more deeper. It is all about the covenant. It is all really about our future. This is about a wedding feast to which we are all going to be invited at the end of time, because we know from the books of Revelation that life in heaven is going to be like really beautiful feast to which we are invited. So that's why the story of the wedding at Cana in Galilee has so many layers, and there are so many wonderful words that we hear, the words of Jesus, the words of Mary, but not only words, also an action, things that happen during at this wedding celebration. So let's take a look at it. In the Gospel of John, we read that on the third day, there was a wedding in Cana in Galilee, and the mother of Jesus was there. Jesus and his disciples were also invited to the wedding. When the wine ran short, the mother of Jesus said to him, "They have no wine." I would like to stop this story right here and jump quickly to the end, because I would like to make connection between the beginning and the end.

understand the meaning of the whole story in our personal lives. It was at Cana in Galilee, as we continue to read, Jesus did as the beginning of his signs in Cana, and so revealed his glory, and his disciples began to believe in him. Beautiful and very important. Friends, let's just realize one fact, that it was the first miracle. It was the first extraordinary sign that Jesus did in the presence, not only the wedding guest, but most of all in the presence of his mother and his disciples. The first one. So therefore, up until this moment, no one in town, even perhaps the disciples, did not really know anything about this incredible supernatural power that Jesus had with his words and in his deeds. As we read at the end of the story, it was his first sign, first miracle. So, in so many ways, we can say that, thank God, Jesus and Mary and his disciples were there. Thank God, because they have a beautiful celebration, everybody was happy, and all of a sudden, they didn't realize that they ran out of wine. It was Mary with her careful eyes that noticed that they were running out of wine. Boy, what a beautiful story and the drama of our lives. Friends, let me just begin with saying that wine in the scripture has very special meaning. Wine is the symbol of grace. Wine is the symbol of love. Wine is the symbol of joy. This is why when people gather for a joyful occasion, they share with each other the glass of wine. However, in scripture, it's also a time of grace. A time of grace because, you know, it is a joy, should be joy for all of us to be in the presence of God. And wine, as we hear in many passages, scripture passages, symbolizes love. So here we go. As these young people celebrated the beginning of their marriage, everybody was so busy and so happy dancing in the main room, so busy and so happy and distracted with each other and busy with each other, that they did not realize that somewhere in the back room, the drama was going on. They were running out of wine. They were running out of grace. They were running out of joy, and they didn't realize that. They were running out of love. Wow. How often when we get so busy, and these days people get so busy because they get extra job, because they are preoccupied with children's activities, they are so preoccupied, maybe even socializing with friends, but extended hours at work. See, doing this, sometimes we think that we are doing for the right purpose. That's exactly what we have to do. But when we have to do something that is not really essential, when we don't realize and don't understand, folks, slowly, day by day, moment by moment, we are running out of wine, out of true joy and meaning of life. We are running out of grace. So this is the drama. That's why I'm saying that it is so important for all of us to make sure that even though we don't understand what Jesus and Mary can do for the joy and the beauty of our lives, just like these people 2,000 years ago did not fully understand. It was the first sign. Jesus was just simply one of those ordinary guys who was invited, just like probably the rest of the town. Thank God they were there. Folks, that's exactly what our walking with Mary is all about. Walking with Mary is a way of inviting Mary into our lives, to the celebration of our life. Why? Because her watchful eyes, mother's eyes, are capable to see what sometimes within

the busyness of our lives, we don't see. Mary was able to see with her loving and careful eyes those things that are most essential for us to continue a real celebration of our life. Incredible. See, but not only Mary was able to see. Look how beautifully and quickly she reacted to it. It's not like, oh, let's see what's going to happen. How often important things we kind of push for later. You know, kind of, I'm okay right now, so everybody is having a good time. We don't have to be worried. See, that's what is so beautiful about Mary. We can always count on her assistance. But most of all, what we should learn from Mary is this. You know, if you see something, people say, if you see something, say something. Well, if you see something, you know, do immediately take care of it. Don't push things for later. Mary reacted so beautifully. That's one thing. Not only Mary reacted so beautifully, but look at this. She went with her intentions and desires, looking for help, straight to Jesus. She didn't even go to these young people or their parents, asking them, and what now? What are we going to do? Mary went straight to Jesus. She asked Jesus to help. Wow. What a beautiful and powerful example to all of us. How to behave and act in life, especially in the moments of joy of our lives. Sometimes we cannot predict our future. Sometimes we cannot predict people's reactions. You know, life is fragile, it is delicate. Life sometimes is so unpredictable. However, the presence of Jesus as Mary gives us this security. Security of someone who, being the partner, being the part of our lives, will be able to inspire us in our moments of meditation, in our moments of prayer, taking care of those things that are most essential to continue to have our joy in life. Then servants heard, do whatever he tells you. Just think about those servants. Listen, we are just servants. That's all what we can do. And Jesus, are you saying that we are going to fill those jars to the brim and you are going to turn us into the wine? Precisely. See, all what we have to do sometimes, folks, do what we can do. And we cannot always create miracles. Miracles is the handiwork of Jesus. But the miracles begin in us and with us. All what we need to do is just to do what we can do, what we're supposed to do, to be our best and to develop of our gifts in gratitude and thanksgiving to God. The rest will be in the hand of Jesus. The rest will be his work. And with Mary's watchful eyes and the help of Jesus, we can be always assured to be led by them to the joys of God's kingdom, happiness, and life. So let's continue to pray, and with our prayer, walk together with Mary as we say, Hail Mary, full of grace, the Lord is with you. Blessed are you among women. Blessed is the fruit of your womb, Jesus. Holy Mary, Mother of God, pray for us sinners, now and in the hour of our death. Amen.

The Lord be with you. A reading from the Holy Gospel according to Matthew. Jesus said to his apostles, "Whoever loves father or mother more than me is not worthy of me, and whoever loves son or daughter more than me is not worthy of me. And whoever does not take up his cross and follow after me is not worthy of me. Whoever finds his life will lose it, and whoever loses his life for my sake will find it. Whoever receives you receives me, and whoever receives me receives the one who sent me. Whoever receives a prophet because he is a prophet will receive a prophet's reward, and whoever receives a righteous man because he is a righteous man will receive a righteous man's reward. And whoever gives only a cup of cold water to one of these little ones to drink, because the little one is a disciple, amen, I say to you, he will surely not lose his reward." The Gospel of the Lord. There is a wonderful movie titled Of Gods and Men. It's the story of a small community of Trappist monks who lived in a monastery named Our Lady of the Atlas. That's in the Atlas Mountains of Algeria. The monks were deeply engaged with their local community, and they loved both the place in which they lived and the people who they lived with. In particular, the monks greatly appreciated the commitment to prayer shown by the Muslim people who lived nearby. Many of the homilies, chapter talks, and articles prepared by the abbot of the community, a man named Dom Christian de Serge, have been published, and they make so clear the great experience the monks had with and among their neighbors. In the early 1990s, the monks' situation began to change as the brutal Algerian civil war was fought all around them. The monks' lives were threatened, and they needed to make a painful choice. Should they put their lives at risk by staying in the place they loved, among the people they loved, or should they continue their monastic vocations in a different monastery, in a safer environment? In a sense, the monks who had taken up their crosses to follow Christ so many times were being asked once again to take up their cross. For the monks, the question remained, what did that mean? There didn't seem to be one right answer for the monks to find. Their hearts told them to stay where they were, among the people. On the other hand, the leader of the Trappist order had suggested to them that their order needed monks, not martyrs. And moving to another monastery, while difficult, may be a prudent and appropriate decision. One of the beautiful aspects of the movie is the way in which it reveals the process of discernment engaged in by the monks as they sought to find not so much the right answer, but the right answer for them. Together, the monks engaged in a collaborative, respectful, and open process. They were all invited to share their thoughts, and they all listened to each other with respect. They regularly celebrated the sacraments, and together they prayed the Liturgy of the Hours, the prayer of the Church. They prayed individually and contemplated deeply about where God was leading them. And they listened as God spoke to them in their hearts, through their community, and through the people and events of their lives. The monks were discerning in their hearts and for their community what Jesus called to take up your cross meant in the concrete realities of their lives. Ultimately, the monks decided to stay where they were, in their monastery in the Atlas Mountains. And in this case, they bore the very difficult consequences of that action. We should remember, though, that the crosses the monks had taken up in their lives were not just crosses that yielded difficulties. While the cross represents the suffering of Christ, it also represents the triumph of love and overcoming of challenges in our world.

Our faith is one of grace and beauty. The decision to become monks represented a taking up of the cross in their lives. And in that vocation, like all of our vocations, we see so clearly the fruits of love and joy

disciples, he does not tell us that we should take up his cross. He doesn't tell us to take up anyone else's cross. He tells his disciples what he tells us. Each of us needs to take up our crosses, crosses that the circumstances of our lives as Christians bring to us, crosses of great joy, and crosses that may bring us some struggle. It's not always easy to discern how we are called to take up our cross, and as with the monks in Algeria, there may not always be a right answer to the question of what our cross is and how we should take it up. The circumstances of our lives and the call we each hear from God reveals to us what our cross, what our path may be, and the process used by the monks may help us to discern where God calls us. The monks had a strong community they relied on, and they were open in sharing with that community. They participated in the sacraments of the church. They reflected on scripture, and they prayed deeply. We too have been blessed with parish families and church ministries and groups to support us. They provide great places to strengthen us and to help us to discern how we can pick up our crosses and live out the message of the gospel. This is why it's so important that our parishes be welcoming and accepting communities. While we work together to lead ourselves and our church to the best place possible, we need to accept each other where we are and as we are, and understand that God's grace often flows from unexpected places, and it often carries us to even more unexpected places. Within our parish communities, we're also strengthened in our faith through the sacraments. Sharing in the sacraments brings us God's grace and helps us to clarify our own discernments as to where we are and where we need to go. Our private prayer, reflection, and contemplation also help us to deepen and enrich our relationships with God and with one another. Jesus calls us to prefer nothing more than the love of God. Jesus does not ask us to love him more than we love the people in our lives. He asks us to not let our love of others supplant our love of God. God invites us in a profound way to love both God and one another. In fact, we love God by loving one another, and we love one another by loving God. By asking us to take up our crosses, Jesus is calling upon us to be his disciples, not just admirers of Jesus, but his followers, those who live out his message and call with the entirety of our lives. We are challenged with the call to become participants in God's redemptive work. We are blessed to be called to do that together.

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Hey, welcome to Rise Up Live. We are super excited to be with you. My name is Ryan Dever, and I'm the producer and host of this show. Who knew? I know. If you've joined us before, it's good to see you again. And if this is your first time watching with us, then welcome to Rise Up Live. Our first segment comes from our new season of our series, Deep Cuts, with musician Matt Panna. In this episode, he discusses how our spiritual bodies and our physical bodies are connected and how we need to spend time strengthening both of them for true healing. Take it away, Matt.

Hi, hello, my name is Matt Panna, and welcome to Deep Cuts, diving straight into the fields of media and popular culture, discovering what truly hits different, from social media trends to viral mantras, all through the lens of human dignity. So here's something that really grabbed my attention this week. Less gym time, more therapy time. You see, this is where the divisiveness of our modern world goes beyond the political and into the habits of our everyday lives. Whether you see a therapist or a personal trainer, remember that these avenues can be parts of your healing journey, but not the sole contributing factor. While we live in a society that aims to divide facts from feelings, we cannot deny the importance of

0: both in order to form our best holistic selves. As JP2's Theology of the Body states, we are both body and soul, both earthly and heavenly. We cannot separate one from the other. This is the beautiful mystery and duality of a Catholic both and. On a physical standpoint, we must never forget that grace builds upon nature. A friend from my men's group told us how his pastor embarked on a push-up challenge for the men in his church. While this can be mistaken as self-serving, aggressive, or even a display of toxic masculinity, physical challenges are habit-forming and can aid in building endurance and self-discipline. On a mental standpoint, counseling can be a catalyst for mindfulness and emotional intelligence. Being aware of your identity, who you are, in relation to Christ and the world is a game changer. A perfect example is John the Baptist. He knew who he wasn't, I am not the Messiah, and who he was, I am the voice in the wilderness. And by his example, we are reminded not to find ourselves living a life God never called us to. So what do you think? Where do you notice divisiveness in your life? What are your avenues for healing physically, mentally, and spiritually? And how do you think we should redefine Christian strength and mindfulness? Let us know in the comments below. Until then, take care and God bless.
1: All right. Our next segment is with our social media content creator, Alanis Vega. In this video, Alanis discusses the unnatural swap that's occurring with millennials and Gen Zers, where it seems that more and more young people are discovering their faith before their parents. This can put young people in a weird position where they think, is it my job to convert my parents? Alanis breaks down this dilemma in a really entertaining way. Check it out.
2: So I am what many may call a millennial Z, which means I was literally born right on the cusp of the two. You can say it's a pretty confusing life I live, but regardless, being as though I have this very unique experience, I've noticed that we, as a generation, are currently experiencing something that we've potentially never faced before. And that's that a large sample size of young people are discovering their faith before their parents even have, which praise God for those deep and radical conversions, especially at such young of an age, because it truly is such a gift. But I think it's also okay to recognize that that swap can put us in a pretty weird position, to say the least. And because of that unnatural switch in the hierarchy of the family, we as a child can be filled with a lot of guilt and pressure. And just like all of these thoughts of, is this now my responsibility? Like, have I been appointed with the ginormous task of converting my own parents? Just like all of these thoughts, right? That can ultimately lead to hopelessness and fear. But let's go ahead and hit the pause button on all of those feelings, because I want to take a look at what the church actually says about the unique role we play as child, regardless of our age, because the deepest truth about the family is that each member plays a vital role in the household. And yeah, that includes you. So the Catechism of the Catholic Church states that the child's role is as follows. And bear with me, I'm gonna read some fancier and bigger words, but I'll summarize it all in just a second. So the Catechism says, we are obligated to honor and respect all those whom God, for our good, has vested with his authority. I'm sure we've all heard that before from the fourth commandment, to honor thy father and thy mother. But if we take a look at another document, like Pope St. John Paul II's encyclical titled Familiaris Consorto, which just means the fellowship of the family, he brings even more clarity to our roles. And he says, there should be an educational exchange between parents and children where both give and receive. Children offer a specific and irreplaceable contribution to the construction of an authentically human and Christian family by means of loving, respecting, and being obedient towards their parents. He continues on to say that all members of the family, each according to his or her own gift, have the grace and responsibility of building the communion of persons, which makes the family a school of deeper humanity. I love that wording, like this idea that the family is being equated to a school, because ultimately that's exactly what it is, right? It's this exchange of love, not only from parent to child, but also from sibling to sibling, grandparent to grandchild, child to parent, just like this never-ending web of thoughts and experiences and love. But to translate all of that into layperson terms, what he's saying is that from the eldest in the family to the youngest, our mere existence, just like our model, are necessary for the sanctification of one another.

0: Do you understand that? We have the capacity of making each other saints. So the child's role, I would say, is very important, and it's one that we have to tread with a lot of reverence and with a lot of charity and a lot of respect. But I really want to make it a point to say that nowhere in our role does it say to like instruct our parents in the faith or ensure that they're living all of these things out. That would be a lot of them to ask of us. But what it is actually saying is that through our experience, through our life, through our love of them, the Lord works. Okay, so I'm sure we've all heard Mother Teresa saying, if you want to change the world, start at home. But I want to take a different approach to that saying by saying, allow the home to be yourself, right? And the world, your family. So if you want to change your family, start in your own inner home. Most of the time, our own inner shortcomings, whether they be a lack of patience or self-control, like those things can inhibit the ways that we love our family. So go ahead and allow the family to be the place where God heals and he shapes and helps us to take on the characteristics of Christ himself, because it's in the family where we are particularly called to love like Christ, which means totally, selflessly, 100%. So don't wallow in the sorrow that may come from a loved one not practicing the faith, but instead hold firmly to your role and remember that non-believers don't read the Bible, they read us.
1: The thing that struck me when you started sharing your story, you know, in the book, you know, Rome Sweet Home, you were very conflicted. You were torn. I mean, it seemed like you were really like, what is happening? My world is falling apart. You know, here I have, you know, I was raised by, you know, by a pastor. My husband, everything, my whole world now is shifting gears. I didn't marry this, right? You kind of were revealing that, you know, what do I do? And there had to be a component of where you sort of raised your arms up to trust, you know, to trust that something is happening to my husband, because there was a time where he even felt like, is this going to, you know, is this going to wreck our marriage? I mean, he was, you know, he was kind of torn and didn't know where it was going to go. So I wanted you to bring, I want to bring the listeners and the viewers back to that moment where, you know, there, what was going on in your heart, in your soul? What was God telling you with this conflict and how you came to the church yourself?
2: Yeah. It felt like abandonment. I would say for Scott, he wanted to make sure that he was planting his family squarely in the church Christ founded. And as that sort of horror story for him became more of a romance, and he felt like drawn into the fullness of the faith in the church, that's where he wanted to plant his children and our family. And for me, it was, okay, so you've come to a realization you can be Catholic and Christian. Why would we be? I wanted to share life, Christian life, as I understood it with our children. And so it was a very deep level of conflict interiorly. I would say I could tell it was a very difficult journey for Scott. It wasn't like he simply wanted to make life difficult for us. He had no idea what this could mean. Could he even be a theologian in the Catholic Church if he came in as a Protestant? Could he be trusted? You know, would he be trusted by people? All he'd ever wanted to do was serve our Lord and teach the truth. At the same time, everything seemed very foreign to me. I couldn't think of a Catholic that I had met before Milwaukee that I thought in any way I wanted to emulate. I didn't see my Catholic friends as anything other than drinkers and smokers and people who swore. And I just couldn't fathom how I would place my own children's faith at risk coming into this, what seemed like cultural Christianity, but where was the faith? Now, of course, I hadn't gone to daily masses. I hadn't met the people who were so ardent in their faith. And in Milwaukee, I began to meet people who genuinely knew and loved Christ and knew and loved his church. And that opened my heart in some ways, but everything was foreign to me. And the idea of asking the saints to pray

0: again, foreign. And so it caused deep questions like, who are you, God? And I remember writing in my journal, are you Catholic? Help me understand this, you know? And yet I didn't want deep understanding. I mean, Scott would approach me and say, you know, can I just read a paragraph to you? And I said, is it about Mary? And he said, yes. And I said, go away. No, I don't want to hear about Mary. I had a good friend who came into the church the same night Scott did. And about a year later, he called me on a day that had been pretty tough. I had delivered a third child, so I was very busy with three little children. And he said, so Kimberly, you know, how are you doing? And I said, it's really a rough day. And he said, do you ever ask Mary, you know, to pray for you? I mean, she's like the perfect mother. And I said, okay, how many children do you think she had? And he said, I think she only had one. And I said, yes. And I have three. And how difficult of a child do you think he was? Oh, I think he was perfect. Yes. Okay. And I have three children who are not. I said, and how much of a sinner do you think Mary was? Oh, I think she was sinless. And I said, okay, so then there's me. And I said, I don't talk to dead people, but if I talk to anybody, it would be Joseph, because something goes wrong at the table and everyone looks. It had to be Joe. You know, it couldn't be Mary or Jesus. And it just was an overwhelming thought to buy into all of it. Mm-hmm. And it was so hard to rethink this in the midst of busy family life, that twice I really wrestled for about an hour with just leaving Scott, leaving all of it. And the only thing that kept me from fleeing, because the intensity of the pain between us and spiritually, was that I believed hell existed. And I thought, if I abandon Scott and these children because this is too painful to deal with, I don't know that I will be saved.
1: Scott came into the church far before you did. So in that gap, what was that epiphany? What was that realization at that moment? What did that feel like? And how did you finally come to that?
0: So when I discovered that I was expecting, my first thought was, oh, I'm pregnant. It's my birthday. And I just found out I'm pregnant with our little girl. And then how is this child going to be baptized? And I wrestled for months. And I just came to Scott about 6 weeks before she was born. And I said, since you're the spiritual leader of the home and we both believe in infant baptism, can you set up a baptism in the Catholic Church for her? And when we went, I didn't know if the priest would even think I was a Christian.
1: Wow.
0: And it was that important to me that she be baptized. And so we went, and of course he was very gracious. He treated me every bit as a Christian, and the prayers over her, I'd never witnessed a Catholic baptism. They were just so beautiful. Everything I would have wanted her to be prayed for. Mm-hmm. Now, in his little homily, he was talking about baptism, and I was like, oh God, don't confuse my little boys with all this nonsense, you know, and he invoked saints. It was like, oh, we shouldn't be talking to these dead people. I mean, in my spirit, I was certainly fighting, you know? But at the same time, all I knew when I left there, I didn't know what God had done for Hannah. But I knew that he had opened my heart in some way. And my dad had challenged me. My dad, who had no interest in my becoming Catholic, had challenged me that I had to keep praying all the time, yielding myself completely to the Lord. And he said, you know, do you pray every day, Lord, I'll go wherever you want me to go, do whatever you want me to do, say whatever you want me to say, and give away whatever you want me to give away. And a little sarcastically, I said, Dad, I don't pray that prayer these days. It was probably a month or so before Hannah was born. And he was genuinely surprised. He was like, Kimberly, honey, you can't tell God where you will and won't go. Like, this isn't about you becoming Catholic. I don't think you'll ever become Catholic, but You've got to keep Jesus as the Lord of your life. And you know, if it had been

0: Scott, I would have thought, oh, it's just another tactic, you know, to try to get me to become Catholic. But coming from my dad, I could hear it, but I couldn't imagine praying it. And so he said, just pray every day for the grace to be able to pray that prayer. Mm. And I thought, okay, I can do that. And when I prayed it, it was about 30 days. When I prayed it, my thought was, I'm saying to Christ, okay, I'm just going to follow Scott like a moron into the Catholic Church. I'm just giving up. And that isn't the way God acts. And when I prayed it, I really sensed him say to my heart, you know, the cage that you thought I was going to lock you in is the cage you've been putting yourself in. And now you've unlocked the door and I want you to come fly with me. Like, I want you to study all these things and find out what is the truth. And I will say, as much as Scott longed for me to become Catholic and certainly poked and prodded and, you know, suggested things and argued, he knew I had to be able to know that Christ himself was the one drawing me into the church. It was not a smooth process. And there were conversion moments where certain things made more sense than others. But several key doctrines had really fallen into place for me. And I decided to sign up for RCIA just because there was a very winsome pastor who, you know, said, Kimberly, I want you in the class, you know? And so I said, well, with no promises, I'm not saying I'm becoming Catholic. And he was like, no, just come to the class. And it was a night out, you know, for me. So Scott had to put the kids to bed and that was kind of nice. And I did have more understanding than several of the people in the class. So I could see where I was on the journey compared to others. And, but I really did not think it would be that soon. And on Ash Wednesday, I dropped off our children at my sister's so I could go look for housing in Steubenville. Scott had been given a position at the university and we needed housing. So I went and I was just doing kind of a general prayer in the van, Lord, you know, what do you want me to give up for Lent? And we normally did, you know, things that are like chocolate and pop. And I didn't hear a voice, but I really sensed the Lord said, I want you to give up. I want you to give up you. And you believe many, many things. You can trust that the church will keep teaching you, keep guiding you. I want you to give up. And because it was so clearly to me the Lord and not Scott, I said yes. I said yes with all my heart. And
1: beautiful. It's great.
0: I talked to Scott that night. He was out in California at a conference and he said, you know, people are asking, what do you think about your wife? I'm praying for her. And he said, no pressure, but I would love to tell them what you're thinking. And so then I relayed that story. And I said, it is going to be this Easter. And we both just wept over the phone. Now, I mean, it wasn't a perfect conversion. Like 10 days beforehand, Scott said to me, would you like to pray the rosary? And I said, I'm converting. Back off. No, I don't want to pray the rosary. And he was like, okay. And then he went down to EWTN, shared his conversion for the first time publicly, or at least on TV. And Bill Steltemeyer, who was Deacon Steltemeyer, handed him a rosary and said, I want you to give this to Kimberly. And Scott said, I don't know if I should do that. And he said, well, St. John Paul gave this to me, and I never thought I'd give it up, but the Holy Spirit told me to give it to you to give to Kimberly. So Scott came home, and he was like, now I just need you to know, I didn't ask for this for you, but I'm just going to give it to you, and he explained. So he had given me this little scriptural rosary book, and I thought, well, I'll just pray one decade. And of course, began, Lord, I hope I'm not offending you. I don't want to offend you, but it seems like I can ask your mother to

0: pray for me. And so I did a decade, but, and I put the rosary away, but I didn't tell Scott. And then the next day I did the same thing. I still didn't tell Scott. And then the next day after I prayed one decade with the little scripture rosary book, I went upstairs to his office and I just said, this is what I've done. And I'm so sorry for how hard I fought you and how hard I fought the Lord on this. And he asked my forgiveness for the ways in which he confused his role with the Holy Spirit's role. And, you know, and we both just with a lot of tears asked each other for forgiveness, and the Lord brought a lot of healing. And it has, I mean, there has not been a moment that I have wondered, why did I do this? I am so infinitely, for eternally grateful that the mercy of God worked in Scott's life in a way he found unthinkable, unimaginable. I mean, his grandmother was Catholic, and he didn't go into her funeral mass because it was a mass. He was given her rosary and prayer book, and he destroyed them. Because he had such a conviction that was anti-Catholic. And
1: well, I mean,
0: this is where the grace of God left us.
1: I mean, it's a beautiful story, Kimberly. And I could see how, I mean, often God does this, right? He brings us to our knees. He offers all kinds of confusion. He puts a desire in our heart to seek him out. And I could just see, as you're sharing the story and I'm reliving what I read, you know, he certainly had a purpose for you and has a purpose for you. And the work that you're doing today is evidence of that. I mean, it's so good. It's so powerful. And you're affecting so many families and marriages. So I pray that our viewers and listeners will be impacted by our conversation. And God bless you and your family and Scott and all your work.
0: Thank you. Thank you so much. Great to be with you. God bless you.
1: God bless you.
2: 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This mission includes talks, exposition of the Blessed Sacrament, the Sacrament of Reconciliation, music provided by AOH Music, and the Holy Sacrifice of the Mass. You can go to our website for more information about bringing us to your community. Enjoy the rest of Rise Up Live. Up next, we have another episode of our brand new series with our director of theology, Dr. David Heiduck, called Dave's Pet Peeves. In this episode, Dr. Dave vents about how no one goes to church anymore, or at least they think they don't have to. Buckle up.
3: Oh, hello there. I'm Dr. David Heiduck, and welcome to Dave's Pet Peeves, where I get to talk about things that really burn me up. Well, burning makes me think about the sun. And the sun makes me think about Sunday. And Sunday makes me think about how no one goes to church anymore.

According to recent studies, a large percentage of the U.S. population has no religious affiliation whatsoever. Many of these people might call themselves agnostic, which they equate with searching. Now, a brief bit about that word agnostic. It comes from the Greek a, meaning no, and gnosis, meaning

knowledge. So effectively, if you were to ask someone if God exists and they say they are agnostic, it's like them saying, I don't know. They might even say, no one can know. Among those who consider themselves agnostics are those who may believe that God exists, but don't know which religion, if any, is true. Now, saying, I don't know, may mean I am sincerely searching for answers to the questions, does God exist, or which religion is true, but I haven't found satisfactory ones yet. I have a lot of respect for sincere searchers of this kind. They are doing the legwork. Those who are sincerely searching aside, for many so-called agnostics, at least those I have met, their agnosticism is really a matter of convenience. They are rarely sincerely trying to discover answers to their questions. They haven't even investigated the great arguments for God's existence given by philosophers throughout human history, like the five ways of St. Thomas Aquinas. These so-called searchers aren't searching too hard, is my point. The same is the case regarding their search for which religion is true. They may shrug off Christianity as nothing but mere myths, but they've never researched how such a claim is ridiculous on the face of it, given the evidence. They don't even know there is evidence, and they might not care, if they're not really searching. Most people are just lazing on a Sunday morning. They don't want to have to go to church, so it's easier to hold that God doesn't exist, or that if he did, he certainly would understand why you don't go. Well, God may understand that. Whether he accepts it is another matter. And this is another key point. It is impossible to live as an agnostic. You need to make choices, moral choices, and you need to base those choices on some hierarchy of values. If God exists, then there are universal truths, including moral ones. If I claim I don't know if God exists, then I do not need to feel myself bound by such norms. Then I can decide to act on what I feel is right and wrong, which is often simply whatever I like best or feel like doing, or perhaps more altruistically, whatever I think will make me and everybody else the happiest. In other words, agnosticism really leads to moral relativism or utilitarianism. So dismissing God is awfully convenient for the person who does so, at least in terms of being able to live as they please. And so, a word to those who claim to be agnostic but aren't the sincere searcher types. Quit hiding behind the sophistication of a nice title like agnostic when you've done none of the legwork. It's an insult to real agnostics. Well, I feel better now.

0: Hey everybody, Jack Garneau here, A Ray of Hope's Director of Music and Audio Production. In case you were not aware, we have been producing a podcast called A Reason for Hope for 2.5 years now, and we're just starting season 3, so you got to go check it out. It's really great. We host amazing special guests within the Catholic and Christian world, alongside great discussions with our executive director, Mario Costabile, and director of theology, who we were just listening to, Dr. David Hyduk. So during our last season, we started an auxiliary version of the podcast called A Reason for Hope Candid, which features some of the staff at A Ray of Hope, including myself, where we engage in candid discussions covering a variety of topics related to our Catholic faith and community. If this sounds exciting to you, we encourage you to join us on your favorite podcast streaming platform of choice, whether it be Apple Podcasts or Spotify, etc. We're excited to share with you tonight a clip of our first candid release of season 3 on this episode of Rise Up Live. Check it out. So here we are. We're back for season 3 for Candid, A Reason for Hope. Today we're going to talk about soulmates. And so the title of today's episode is Are Soulmates Real? But before we get into that, maybe let's talk about maybe our experience with significant others. Ryan, you were just married. You just got married, right?
1: Yes.
0: How's it going?
1: I'm treading lightly here. Yeah, no.

0: It's going well. It's been a couple months.
1: Wow. Already? Yeah.
0: Yeah. June. Yeah, June. So yeah, it's been good. So I feel ready to talk about if soulmates are real or not. I've given Maris the old test drive, so I'm happy to report any results.
2: Consumer report.
0: Yeah, consumer. Yeah, my Ryan Kelly Blue Book value. But no, it's been great.
1: Yeah.
0: Yeah.
1: You know, I'm about to get married myself. I'm a week away. It's crazy. And but the one thing my pastor said to me this past weekend, he was like, "You're either happy or you're right. You're either right or you're happy." So, you know, just keep that in mind. Some words of wisdom.
0: Yeah, everybody says that, it seems. So that's kind of, it's got to be some weight to that.
3: So are you happy or are you right?
0: Both, baby.
1: Wow.
0: No.
1: That's good. That's a good, you know, communication is key. And I mean, that's the biggest thing I've found is really just communication so that, you know, trust is established.
2: So, question for Ryan that will hopefully inform Jack, but
1: okay.
2: What do you think, are there any differences now in your relationship that you're married? That you noticed? You've only been married for a couple months, but
0: yeah,
2: is there anything that you've noticed change for the better, for the worst?
0: I don't know. I think it's, I could be making a leap here. I think it's a little different for guys than it is for girls. We had like a brief talk about it, like, oh, do you feel different, whatever? And for her, it was kind of like, it feels our relationship is more whole. Not that it doesn't feel that way for me, but it's definitely like, I think maybe guys, it's more difficult to express that sentiment, that feeling of like, I'm here, I'm not going anywhere. Even if you're in a great relationship with somebody, right, you still have the option to walk away.
2: True.
0: You know?
2: Yeah.
0: So it's like, you know, we hope we come back to each other at the end of the day, even, you know,
2: right,
0: obviously trust comes into play.
2: Right.
0: But I think she was kind of expressing that, like, now that we're married, it's like, oh, wow, I really know that
2: you're here.
0: Ryan is here and whatnot.
2: Yeah.
1: That's nice, yeah.
0: So it's good.
1: Especially in today's world, you know, it's like I feel like a lot of people just have, a problem with commitment, you know, a sort of aversion to commitment. And me being one of them in certain instances of my life, you know, for sure. It's a big decision, marriage. And I mean, even taking the step to just, you know, ask somebody out on a date or, you know, actually commit to dating someone, it's a big decision. Jimmy, I mean, so you've been dating Mackenzie for a while. And,
2: yeah, 4 years.
1: What's your experience dating?
2: I've had a handful of longer relationships. I didn't like date short. Like I was always in a relationship for a little while. And mine and Mackenzie's relationship is great. It's awesome. Better than, it's like the only healthy relationship I think I've ever been in. Our communication is really good.
1: Yeah.
2: But I think going to what you were saying, like about the culture, I don't know if it's so much of a commitment issue. Mm. It's like this FOMO that you're like missing out on something else. And I feel like when, you know, I was dating before being with Mackenzie, it was kind of like, everybody's kind of like comparing you to somebody else, and you think, oh, well, maybe there's somebody better out there. And it's no longer like love is an action, not a feeling, right? So like you kind of have to choose your person and say, okay, I am going to love you, but people want to feel like they're being loved. And I feel like it's kind of this one-way street that it confuses things.
1: Absolutely.
2: If that makes sense. So I think with my relationship, mine and Mackenzie's relationship, we're always thinking about the other person. And that actually makes there be a lot less issues in your relationship because you're not always like, well, what about me? What about me?
1: Mm.
2: And I think, you know, thinking about it before this podcast and like what I was going to talk about, I do think that when you're in a relationship, the healthier relationships are ones where you put the other person's happiness like a little bit before yourself. Like you still have to be happy, but by making someone happy, we feel happy, right?
1: Or even more so, holiness. Putting their holiness
2: you
1: know, first and yours, putting both of your holiness, states of holiness first. I think that really speaks to today's episode too, like are soulmates real? Because I was thinking when you were talking is that, you know, feeling versus action, love as a verb versus love as a noun, right?
2: Yeah.
1: Is that if soulmates

0: are real, then maybe it's that sort of viewpoint is more based on a love as a feeling kind of philosophy of life.
1: Yeah.
0: Versus if love is a choice, you know, then maybe soulmates aren't real. So I mean, Ali, this was kind of your idea, you know, to talk about soulmates. And so I guess, what is a soulmate, and you know, what are your thoughts on if they are real or not?
2: Yeah, so this was actually a concept that I really had to rebuke for a lot of years because of just like the state of our culture, the things we're seeing like in movies, love stories, all of these things that is just like ingrained into our brains from a very young age.
0: Absolutely.
2: And I think it's comforting to know that like this idea of a soulmate, like we don't have to work for it. It'll come in time. Like God has handpicked this person for us and has made it so that they're just like perfect. I'm just waiting along and waiting for him to come. But it is a lie. It actually stems from, can I share with you guys where it stems from? Because I think it's so interesting.
1: Yeah.
2: Around 2000 years ago, the Greek philosopher Plato surmised that there was once a super race of androgynous humans that made an attempt to overthrow the gods. And these superhumans were both male and female. And so Zeus actually thought that they were going to overpower the gods. So he decided to split them in half so that they would be weaker. But in doing so, they were so lost. They spent the entirety of their lives trying to find each other and trying to be reunited. So then when they did find each other, it led to their deaths because they were unwilling to do anything apart from each other, which I think is so interesting because I think nowadays, especially in a Christian view of love, we believe that like love makes us stronger, right? When we're united, it should make us stronger if it's authentic love.
0: Right.
2: But in this mindset of thinking, because it's not true authentic love, it's more of this like we're dependent on each other, very codependent relationship.
1: Yeah.
2: It makes us weaker.
1: Right.
2: So I found that to be interesting.
3: Having been guilty of this myself, it actually is to your detriment to stay in that relationship because you become dependent on that person. And I think if you think back to decades ago, people didn't date as casually as people date now. So you really wanted to think about, do I want to date this person? Do I want to marry them?
0: Absolutely.
3: Is that the reason that I'm dating them? Mm-hmm. And now it's kind of like, well, I'm lonely. I'm not happy. Mm. So maybe I can find somebody else who can make me feel less lonely or make me feel happy. And I think that that is because of this soulmate term that you think like, oh, well, this person will complete me. It's like, well, no, you should be complete yourself and you should be making that other person's life more whole because of how whole you are, more holy because of how holy you are.
0: Yeah,
3: and
0: go.
3: I think that, I think the terminology and kind of like that soulmate, the easiness, like you said, of the term soulmate makes people, when things get hard, they just stop. And they're like, oh, this is too hard.
0: Stop trying.
3: This needs to end. You know?
0: I forget who says it all the time in the Catholic world, but your spouse, your partner should be your running partner to heaven. Mm. And so if there's anybody who... So the term soulmate, you know, like as we're defining it here, we're saying that, you know, the term soulmate, you know, someone's soulmate doesn't exist because it's a choice. It's our choice to choose who we love. But at the same time, maybe if we define it a different way, as in like, you know, someone who's, you know, gonna get us to heaven, who's gonna help us get to heaven, then maybe, you know, everybody has a soulmate, but that soulmate is God. Ali, do you want to add anything else?
2: Yeah, can I?
0: Please,
3: please, do it.
2: I just really love the idea of God being our soulmate. A little T.O.B. glimmer for you guys. I love T.O.B. When God creates, everything he creates, he like fills it with something. So the sky, he fills with like birds and creatures, clouds, whatever. The sea, he filled it with fish, water, whatever. But when he created us, like he filled us with him, right? Like he breathed life into us. So in a sense, like literally we are like created for him.
0: Yes. Mm.
2: And so through that breath, like we can find another person to help us understand that love that he has for us, like that communion of persons in the Trinity even, to reflect that on earth and get just like a glimpse of heaven through the person we are with on earth. So they're not our soulmate, but God is our soulmate, which I love that you alluded to that. That's a fun concept.
0: See, that's what I was trying to say, but you just, you said it

0: Way better than me.
1: Clip that.
0: Yeah. All right, guys. Awesome, guys. Well, I think that wraps up this episode of Reason for Hope Candid, Our Soulmates Real. Let us know what you guys think. Shoot us an email, call our office. Let us know what you think.
2: What are we, in 1990?
0: Send us DM a fax.
2: Us. Yeah. Find us on TikTok. Find us on Instagram. At Array of Hope Show.
0: All right, y'all. Talk to you next time.
3: Peace. Bye.

0: Hey guys, it's me, Alanis, here to play a fun little game with you all. So if you're on a desktop or phone, get ready, just like speedily type in your answers. But if you're feeling a bit fancier and you tuned in with Apple TV or Roku, just go ahead, shout your answers. You know, the good Lord will hear you, so you're good. But let's just jump straight into the game. So we want to put your saint knowledge to the test with a little game we like to call Who's That Saint? So we're going to give you three clues on a secret, mysterious saint for you to guess before the big reveal. Are you guys ready? Great, let's begin. Clue number one. So we'll keep this one short. Let's just give you a little birth date here. So this saint was born in the year 331 AD. Okay, so think more ancient and earlier saint. If you get this just by her birthday, I'm so impressed. And I just gave you a gender clue there. So spoiler alert, it's a she. Awesome. Let's move on to clue number two. So this saint not only married a man with a violent temper, but also lived with his mother who shared his short fuse. The saint was patient and tirelessly prayed for their conversion to Christianity until finally, 1 year before her husband's death, she, through the God's grace, of course, she successfully converted him. So does anyone know who the saint is based off of that clue? Do you have any guesses coming through? Let's see. Let's see if after clue number three, you guess correctly. So final clue, clue number three. The saint gave birth to three children, and two-thirds of them entered religious life. But unfortunately, the third one became lazy and vulgar. But in her worry, she sent him to Carthage for schooling, to no avail, as she found out he became a Manichaean. Not a mannequin, a Manichaean, and had a child out of wedlock. She persisted in prayer, and that son is someone we know as Saint Augustine. So basically, you just have to figure out who is Saint Augustine's mother. Does anyone have... Ooh, we've got some guesses in. Some people are correct here. Yeah, Saint Rita, Saint Monica. Awesome guesses, guys. If you guess Saint Monica, then you are correct. After her husband's premature death, Saint Monica dedicated her life to raising her children. As a single mother of three, her deepest desire was just to see her children following the Lord. And if you know anything about Saint Augustine's story, then you know he didn't make that dream easy for her. But Saint Monica never stopped praying. And on one particular occasion, a priest urged her to remain steadfast in her prayers, saying that it was not possible that the son of so many tears would perish. And after many years of prayer, Saint Monica finally saw her son give his life to the service of God. Saint Augustine said that his mother's resilience and dedication to prayer is what really led him to become the man of God that he was meant to be. How sweet. Saint Monica, pray for us.
1: Saint Monica was born around 331 in present-day Algeria. She was a devout Christian woman who married a pagan official named Patricius. Not only did she live with an alcoholic husband with a violent temper, but she also lived with his cranky mother. Saint Monica had three children, one of them being Saint Augustine of Hippo. Through her patience and prayers, she not only converted her husband, but her mother-in-law as well. You would think that she endured enough to be declared a saint at this point in her life, right? Well, guess what? That was just the beginning. Saint Monica's son Augustine was a rebel without a cause, pursuing a life of sin and pleasure. She fervently prayed with tears in her eyes for 17 years before his conversion. In 387, less than a year after her son was officially received into the church, Saint Monica passed away from an illness. Saint Monica is the patron saint of wives, mothers, abuse victims, alcoholics, and conversions.
0: Such an inspiring story, especially as we speak into that whole evangelization topic, right? I love those words that were shared with Saint Monica in the midst of her hopelessness, that the son of so many

many tears wouldn't perish, right? Going back to that whole child's role in the family and that unnatural swap, we can learn a thing or two from our girl Saint Monica about being resilient in prayer. I will say I have found that social media is such a great outlet for those moments that I do feel alone in my faith. There's just such a beautiful community on there that easily reminds you, you know, you're not the only Catholic in the world, which can sometimes be easy to believe. And so, as you all may know, A Ray of Hope goes live on Instagram to pray with one another during our daily chaplet at 3 p.m. I just find that this is such a great opportunity to gather virtually and, you know, one, be united in our solitude at times, but two, pray for those loved ones who haven't yet found their faith. So in other social media news, we have some awesome new things in store for the rest of this year, such as giveaways, collaborations with guests, and of course, more Rise Up Live shows. But we really do look forward to having you guys be a part of the Array of Hope family on social media. But let's go ahead and take a look at what you'll find when you follow us on our social channels.

0: 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Next week, we are releasing an episode with Dr. Matthew Levering, an amazing theologian. So we have Mario Costabile's interview with him. That's bound to be great. It's on conscience, what conscience is and what conscience is not. And then also, check out AOH Music. 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They're very exciting. We're super psyched, and we can't wait to share this all this new music with you. So, Ryan, back to you for merch.
1: Thank you, Jack. We've got some awesome merch at our even more awesome merch store. Click the link in the comments section of this event to be taken to our store where you can rock your very own Rise Up sweatshirt. Pretty cool. Rising up with it. We also have hats, shirts, journals, books, rosaries. 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We got it. 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
6: Mary's Meals is a simple, practical work of love, carried out in the name of Mary, the Mother of Jesus. One meal served every day in a place of education for the world's poorest children. And yet millions today are hungry, waiting for that possibility. Please join us in this movement.

0: You ready?
1: Yeah.
0: That's what God does. Father, it's so good to see you here today.
1: It's great to be here with you, Dan.
0: Yeah, you know, I'm so excited because today is the beginning of this presentation that we're going to give to these boys all week long, to a group of 7th and 8th grade boys, and about being a man of God, about becoming a young man of God. And it's not a huge conference. It's not like we're going away to some big location. It's just like maybe 100 boys in 7th and 8th grade here at St. Andrews, talking about what it means to be a man of God, just man to man. And I just love that kind of like personal, intimate conversation from one guy to another. That's what really excites me about this week. What excites you about this week with these boys at St. Andrews?
1: Yeah, Dan, I agree with you wholeheartedly. I mean, what we're doing is helping men become men of God. I mean, and I say that because they're becoming men, regardless of what we do, what we say. One day they are going to be men leading our church, and so we might as well help them come closer to God. And really what's so exciting about this is because I wish I had something like this when I was their age.
0: Me too.
1: It would have saved me so many troubles and so much problems when I was growing up if I had been in something like this. So.
0: Yeah, you know, we have so much goodness inside of us and yet so much potential to make mistakes too. Yeah. And when you have Jesus Christ consciously in the center of your life, just that goodness rises to the top so much more easily.
1: Amen. Amen.
0: And even when we make those mistakes, we kind of just deal with them better, you know?
1: Yeah, no, I'm with you on that. I mean, I make constant mistakes, like all the time. I could probably list off at least a dozen before I came into the room today. But, you know, with Jesus Christ, it makes everything so much better because I know that it's okay because our Lord loves me and He's with me on that. So
0: that's right. You know, in fact, I'll give away our first prop. You know, I say in the first talk with the boys that I am fearfully and wonderfully made, just like this circular saw is fearfully and wonderfully made. We have capacity for such good, but we have capacity to make mistakes too. But the good news is that our God who created us for good also died for all of the bad, so we can always just pick up again with the good, and that's the good news.
1: Amen.
0: Well, I'm excited about this week. Thanks for being here, Father. It's going to be fun being with you, with Deacon Steve Javi, with Rob Sikora, the principal here at St. Andrews, and myself, helping these kids grow in their personal relationship with God and becoming the man of God that we're always meant to be.
1: I'm looking forward to it. I think it's going to be an awesome and God-filled week.

biggest goal is that by the end of the week, you have a better understanding of your faith and a deeper understanding of your faith. Okay, so you guys don't get that opportunity to always be around us or have other adults that talk to you about their faith, their journey, what's important to them. And so we felt like that was important.

0: Can we welcome Mr. Tarrant?
1: I have a confession to make to you guys today. So I thought that I would begin after we pray with a confession. So I'm going to tell you a little mistake that I made yesterday with my youngest son, Noah, that I did not even realize until 2 hours later. And it reminded me of this biblical truth that I am fearfully and wonderfully made. And men, so are you. So are you. And so my advice to you is to be careful. Like, be aware, because you are probably having a bigger impact on the world around you than you know. So even if you're not worried about yourself and the impact you're having on your own life with your decisions, I want you to recognize, as young men, you are changing other people's lives all the time just with the way you conduct yourself on the smallest of matters. Jesus Christ yesterday in Sunday's gospel said the small things really matter. And oftentimes the small things are we forget about most quickly. So I'm going to talk to you about that today. I'm going to confess some of my own mistakes to you because I'm not a perfect man. But I know for certain that Dan Tarrant with God is better than Dan Tarrant without God every single time. And I think the same thing's true about you. I'm sure you're all fantastic young men. I know a lot of you guys from sports and being around the school and youth ministry. But I am certain that all of you are better with God than without Him. And I'm certain that all of your friends and all of the people who matter most in your life will be better off when you're with God instead of without Him. Amen? Amen. Amen. Well, we're going to say a quick prayer. Are you ready for that? Okay. In the name of the Father, and the Son, and the Holy Spirit. Amen. Lord God, we thank you for being such a good God. We thank you for being good to us, even when we're not good to you. We thank you for being faithful to us, even when we're not faithful to you, as your word says. Thank you for loving us unconditionally as men who make mistakes and going on that cross for our mistakes so we don't have to be punished. We thank you for inviting us into a relationship with you now and into heaven later. We ask that you would bless and protect this time as we meet as men, and we ask Mary with her prayers to bless and protect this time too as we pray, Hail Mary, full of grace, the Lord is with thee. Blessed art thou among women, and blessed is the fruit of thy womb, Jesus. Holy Mary, Mother of God, pray for us sinners now and at the hour of our death. Amen. I'm going to ask three saints to pray for us. I'll say their name, and then you say, pray for us. St. Augustine, St. Monica, and St. Andrew. In the name of the Father, and the Son, and the Holy Spirit. Amen. I'm going to tell you about my mistake that I made with Noah yesterday. But when I do that, before I do that, I want to show you this. Anybody know what this is?
2: A saw.
1: A saw? Anybody know what kind of saw this is?
2: An electric saw.
1: It is an electric saw?
2: Circular saw?
1: It's a circular saw, right? Anybody know what you do with a circular saw?
2: Yeah.
1: You cut wood, right? And it's a really handy saw because you don't have to bring the wood to the saw. You could bring the saw to the wood. So a couple of years ago, I put new stairs in my house, and I had to cut the front of the old stair off to put a new plank on top of it. So I couldn't take the stairs and put them on the saw. I had to bring the saw to the stairs. And so I brought this saw to the stairs, turned it on, and then had to drop it right into the nose of the stairs. Anybody want to try working with this saw? If I plug this in right now, it's like, whoa, it's like game on, right? Because this saw is fearfully and wonderfully made, just like you. Great things can be done with this saw. You can build a new staircase in your house with this saw. And without this saw, you won't. This saw is fearfully and wonderfully made. But what else could you do with this saw, maybe by accident? Yeah, you could cut your hand off. I have a table saw at home. I'll tell you this story. We got a new house. We bought a townhome here in Newtown, and I was so excited because we finally had a big enough house where we had a yard. And I installed a fence, and I was like, oh, so excited, right? We didn't pay anybody to install our fence because the materials were like $600, and it would have cost $3,000 to have someone do it professionally. So I said, I'll do that myself, and I did. And I've done that before using an auger. It was awesome. Put in the post in the ground, and then we're all done, and there's this one little piece on the fence that's just bugging me. Like right on the gate, you know, like I installed this gate, and I'm like, you know, I gotta fix that.

My family, they go out to do something. I'm like, guys, I'll catch up with you later. I'm just gonna fix this last little piece of the fence and make it perfect. So I take the gate off of my fence and I bring it over to my table saw. So a table saw is, it would be like this. It's like a, and then a table, and there's a saw coming out, right? Like a blade coming out like this, and you push the wood through it. Now, this table saw had a guard on it so you couldn't get hurt, but I'm holding this gate and I can't get the gate in there with the guard on it. So I decide in my infinite wisdom to take my hand, to reach over, to lift up the gate myself, like the guard myself, and then push it through. Anybody want to guess what happened? Chukunk splat. Holy Hannah. I'm home by myself, and if I call my wife, it's not going to get more calm, right? And I'm like, if I look down at my hand right now, I might pass out. So I am not doing that. So I just dump the gate. The saw's still running. There's this old t-shirt there. I wrap it around my hand. I get in my car, and I drive to the ER. As I'm driving to the ER, I call my wife, because that's what good husbands do. I say, honey, I'm not going to be home for a little while in case you get back before the kids. I'm going to the ER. I'll see you soon. Love you. What? It's going to be okay. I just have a small minor cut. And okay, we'll see you at home. I get there at the hospital, and praise Jesus, the blade, the way I caught it, it went straight through my finger this way. If it went this way, I would have cut through, but it just went right into the flesh, and it just took a big chunk of flesh right out of my thumb. And even to this day, like, I can't really feel with this thumb, right, where you would put your fingerprints down. Like, it's like, it's just, there's no feeling there. The nerves are all wrecked, right? And after about 2 or 3 weeks, you know, it was reasonably okay. You know, they stitched it up and stuff like that and glued it. That saw was fearfully and wonderfully made. You gotta pay attention. If you don't pay attention, really bad things can happen even while you're trying to do something good. The same thing's true for us. Bad things can happen even when we're trying to do something good. Has that ever happened to you? Have you ever tried to do something good and it ended up going really, really poorly? Raise your hand if that's ever happened to you and you made it a bigger mess. I want you to take 30 seconds. I want you to tell somebody next to you a time when you were trying to do something good and it went really, really bad. It could be something moral, it could be something with sports, it could be something with school. A time when you tried to do something good and it went really, really badly. Go, you got 30 seconds, tell a story. So you're in a good mood, your parents are out eating, you're like, I'm gonna do a good deed, I'm gonna bless them, I'm gonna clean their room, and you knock over this vase and they come home and instead of being happy, they're upset. Can anybody relate to that? You don't have to tell a story, but can you relate to that? You're trying to do something good and so here's my story. Yesterday, I was at this event called Abbey Fest late on Saturday night. I was doing ministry stuff on Saturday morning. Friday, I was doing ministry stuff. Just, it was like nonstop. Out late, up early Sunday morning, giving a talk right here to a group of like 200 parents. Father Pancoast and I were up here with these parents. It was awesome. Then I was setting up for today's session here, and then I went home for a couple hours. Before I went back to church for the youth group, right? And I go home, like, my job number one is to go hang out with Noah, my youngest 6-year-old son, because I know he misses me, and I just want to make sure I hang out with him. My teens, John and Naya, were with me the night before at Abbey Fest, and they were coming to the youth ministry. So job number one, hang out with Noah. So I get home, and I put my stuff down, and as I'm walking in the house, Noah starts fighting with Naya, his older sister. And when those two fight, oh man, it is ugly. Like, I swear, they are the same person in different bodies at different times. Like, she is the girl version of Noah, and Noah is the girl version of Naya. And when it's working, it's beautiful. And when it's not, it's like nuclear war. And Noah says something, and I'm like, oh no, I just want to come hang out with Noah. And so, like, I just turn to him in the office of my house as I'm putting my bags down. And I just turn to him, like, quietly as he's, like, starting to tease Naya. I'm like, shut up, man. You're going to make it terrible. And I said, shut up, man. You're going to ruin it. You're going to cause a big fight. Let's just hang out. Just shut up, man. And he got really quiet and he sat down in the chair. And then I get all settled. I make my peanut butter sandwich. I'm all excited to hang out with Noah and he's still sitting in that chair. I'm like, what's going on? He's like, Daddy, I don't want to hang out with you today.

0: was like, ooh. And I'm like, but what's going on? He's like, I just don't want to hang out. And I'm thinking, my whole goal was to hang out with you, man. Like, I was trying to keep you out of trouble with Naya so we could hang out. And you don't get, like, grounded or in trouble or sent to your room. And then it took about an hour and a half to find out what was really bugging him. You see, in our house, there are certain words we're not supposed to say. Shut up is on the list. And I said it to him. And I said it, like, really calmly. I wasn't yelling at him, like, shut up, kid. I was like, just shut up so you don't get in trouble. So we can hang out, like, kind of like guy to guy. And he just took it in a way where it was like, my dad told me to shut up. He said the bad word to me. And he just shut down. And it took like an hour and a half for me to figure that out. And then it took like another hour for him to get over it. And I gotta go to youth group soon. That's what I did Sunday afternoon. And then finally we worked it out and he understood that I wasn't yelling at him. I just wanted to get to hang out with him and we didn't want to blow that. And then we threw our little frisbee thing outside and we played this moon ball and had all kinds of fun. But man, I am just like this circular saw. I'm fearfully and wonderfully made, like it says in Psalm 139, verse 14, and so are you. Sometimes you might say something to one of your buddies or to a girl, and it might go on some level that you don't even know about. And that might be on a good day when you're trying to be a good friend. How about those moments when you're not? I mean, and it can sit with somebody. Don't raise your hand for this, because I think this might be true for everybody. Does anybody go to bed at night and replay conversations in their mind that they have with somebody? Does anybody go to bed at night and replay something negative that was said to you? I mean, I do. Whose highlight reel are you on when you go to bed, when they go to bed at night? Who's thinking about something that you said to them that they might not even be taking it the way that you meant it? Men, there is a beauty in womanhood, and that's just unique. And there is a power in manhood that is just unique. And I think all of creation is fearfully and wonderfully made, the young women in your class and the young men in your class. But there is just something extra special we have to pay attention to. There is a power there that I don't think we know that we need to harness in our manhood. And I just want to encourage you to do that. Because if you don't, like, it could be like the way you knocked over your parents' vase and you're trying to do a good thing. Like, you got to pay attention. Now, does anybody know where I was this past spring? I was in a foreign, yeah. Uganda. I was in Uganda, right? You want to know what I did? The other night, last night, I was clearing this disc so we could make room to record some talks, right? Because we're always doing new video work. I have this pile of these SSD cards. This is $250, just this card. And I've got a whole pile of them, and we were using them in Uganda, right? And I needed to clear one so we could record some things that we were doing this week. I took the wrong card. It turns out it was one from Africa. It was this card. I put it in the camera, and I cleared it last night. And I cleared about 2 hours of footage shot in Uganda. And I am not going to be getting back on a plane to go get that footage back. Now, thankfully, this documentary is done. And thankfully, most of that footage is not needed. And we recorded, there's like 20 of these sitting in my house. And it wasn't the most important pieces. There's some of these that are like marked like, don't ever touch these. Because they're just, it's like sacred moments to me. But I cleared this card. I had good intentions. And I wasn't paying enough attention. It was late at night. I was busy. I put Noah to bed. And I cleared this card. And something important was lost. And that's all of us, guys. Like, we got to be careful. We got to pay attention. You know, we are fearfully and wonderfully made. Can I show you a 1 minute and 30 second trailer to this documentary? Would you like to watch that? Would that be cool with you guys?
1: This was a war zone. Whether you were a civilian, whether you were a woman or a man, didn't matter. You were a target to be eliminated.
2: I remember I was still young, but I could understand what is going on. War is a war.

0: Our culture morals are a bit violent to some extent, barbaric. So when I came here, I found something so amazing. I found Jesus here.
1: Jesus Christ, when he was also in the wilderness, he prayed to God in order to overcome his temptations. So as I also face challenges, meaning I have to put God first in order to overcome those challenges.
2: Not scared, because God, I know God is there for us. With God, everything is possible.
3: This is Faustina. Faustina's from Ibanda, where my son John and Naya are from. She says she's not scared. She should be scared. Like, I'll tell you the story about her real quick. She's just a little older than you. She feels like Jesus Christ is calling her to be a Catholic sister. Her mother has AIDS. She's the oldest sibling, and her father abandoned the family. And they are the poorest of the poor. And now they were able to get her into this school, and when she graduates, if she doesn't make money, no one's gonna feed her kids because her mom's probably gonna die soon. Like in the next 2 years. And she's called to be a Catholic nun, Catholic sister. And yet, as the oldest, she has to take care of these kids, and she doesn't know she's gonna get a job. Even getting a high school education in this country, even getting a university degree or a college degree doesn't mean you're gonna get a job in Uganda. In fact, 85% of people in Uganda who are young are unemployed. And maybe a third of them have a university degree or a college degree. And they're smart. She's smart. You should see their classes. They are doing physics and biochemistry, this crazy stuff in the jungle. No air conditioning. Like, the bathrooms, man, like, you don't even want to understand what's going on there. The water from a well that if you and I drink it, we will probably get parasites, but they are so used to drinking it, they don't. And she's not scared. She says, with God, everything's possible, Dan. I still connect with her via letters, and then her teacher, I connect through WhatsApp on her teacher's phone. Richard is her teacher. He became a central guy in this documentary. This guy here, this is Michael. Michael's a Choli. Michael's parents tried to kill Faustina's parents. And they go to the same school. Michael says that God's calling him to be a Catholic priest. And in his country, he knows how hard it is, like, to get anywhere or do anything. He should be scared. He's like, some of us, we face challenges, but we just put God first and it will be okay. It's like, what? Like, imagine if your challenge was that your classmate's parents tried to kill your parents in the jungle where the school was built. You want to know what these two have in common? These two are dear friends. And they have the love of Jesus Christ in common. And they put him first, and they just overcome those challenges. If you watch the film, you'll see them talking to each other. It's pretty amazing. This girl here, this girl's name is Alpha. She said when she went to this school, she found something so amazing. I found Jesus there. I'm going to tell you a little bit about Alpha. Alpha is getting her degree in law right now in Uganda. Alpha also is from among the poorest of the poor. Alpha's two brothers, do you know what happened to them? They were captured, they were abducted by witch doctors to be sacrificed alive. They were knocked unconscious. And they woke up, and men, we'll just talk man to man here. They woke up in the jungle, or in Kampala, in the capital, like just on the edge of the jungle, naked. Do you want to know why they weren't killed? Because they were circumcised. Because if you have cut yourself, if you have shed blood on your own accord, like even

an ear piercing, they won't ritually sacrifice you. The witch doctor is considered an invalid child sacrifice, so they don't even bother. They just throw the person away. Her two brothers are alive only because they were Christian and were circumcised. So when she says, I found something amazing here, and when she says, my culture is sometimes barbaric, like we think American culture is tough, like people make fun of other people and send mean tweets about each other, and we get offended by that, and you didn't call me the right thing. It's like, woo! She should be scared. And she's not. And she is in love with Jesus Christ, and she feels called to be a layperson who goes on to be a lawyer, and her calling from God is to take these witch doctors to court. Because the people they abduct are so poor, they can't even go to court. And so she wants to become a lawyer so that she can go fight these things in the courts of Uganda and represent the people who would never be represented. Wow. I mean, and she knows the difference between Jesus, people who love for their worship of God, and people who are willing to kill, you know, for their spiritual beliefs. It's a different thing. It's a different thing. And so sometimes I fear that for us as Americans, we don't realize how blessed we are. In the midst of all these blessings, we just make a mess of it. Like, man, like I got a cup of coffee today. Clean water comes out of my kitchen sink. And you want to know what? And if I drink that water, I won't get parasites or anything. And I don't even drink the water out of my sink. I got to get filtered water out of my refrigerator. Because that's better, that's even cleaner. These kids, man, they're happy if they could drink out of a hose. So I encourage you to watch this and just recognize how blessed you are. Because sometimes when we don't look at the world through other people's experiences, we miss how fearfully and wonderfully made that we are. And in the process, we could do a lot of harm when we would have been able to do a lot of good. Amen? Because you guys, let me tell you, you are at this school in this beautiful place. You are positioned to do so much good. And if you find yourself doing so much bad, it just might be that you don't see the blessing that you have. You just might not be walking in the blessing of God. Father and I, we were talking about youth ministry a couple months ago with a couple parents. And I said that one of the most important things we can do as leaders in the church is walk in God's blessing. Which means to say, God, what have you given me that I can use for you? And then, because we are, and it's funny, we're always thinking about the things that God hasn't given us. And God, if you just give me this, then I'll be able to do this. That's not walking in God's blessing, man. Walking in God's blessing is saying, God, what have you given me? Not what do I want you to give to me, what have you given me? And how can I use that for you? And sometimes the greatest blessing is this relationship with Jesus. And I'm telling you that if you welcome a relationship with Jesus, all the other blessings will fall into line. Now, the Bible says that all we need is faith the size of a mustard seed, this tiny little seed. If you just believe there's a God out there, it's real simple. Suppose you're like, I'm not sure about Jesus. I'm not sure about the Eucharist. I'm not sure about this Dan guy. He is way too into Jesus. But I do think there's a God out there. Would you raise your hand if you think there might be a God out there? Whoa. Think about that for a second. If there's a God out there, whoa, you are important. Like, we should have a show about you. Like, you are amazing. You're worth dying for. I mean, if there's a God who made you, you're not an accident. Everything about you is just right for the plans that he wants to accomplish. Even the bad things in your life aren't a mistake. If you let that God who's out there in here, you're fearfully and wonderfully made, and wonderful things will happen through you. I give these men's retreats all the time at Malvern Retreat House. And at the end of every men's retreat, I ask them to pray this prayer with me. If you let Jesus into your life, I promise you things will be different. And if you don't, I promise you they'll be worse. God's made a decision about you. He wants you in heaven. Have you decided about him? I'm going to invite you to make a decision to let Jesus in your life today. Which one? You want to know what that is? It's just cooperating with the grace of your baptism. It's just cooperating with the grace God's already given you. Yes? Yes, we're going to start in 1 second. We're going to pray. Are you ready? I'm going to invite you to pray this prayer with me. At the bottom on the back of the card, it says, decide.

and pray. I want you to personally welcome Jesus in your life because you'll be able to better take care of other people if you do. In the name of the Father, and the Son, and the Holy Spirit, amen. God, you're a good God. I know you want to bless these young men. I know we're going to have an awesome week hearing about a relationship with you and being men of character who walk in your blessing. To walk in your blessing, we have to begin by welcoming you. If you guys want to welcome God in your life more deeply and consciously cooperate with the grace of your baptism, repeat these words after me. Jesus, I personally welcome you into my life. I open my heart to be loved by you as I am. I trust you to do the rest. Amen. The Father, Son, Holy Spirit. If you've prayed that prayer and you meant it, man, amazing things will happen in your life. You were fearfully and wonderfully made, and wonderful things will happen if you make Jesus a part of your life. Amen? Amen. Amen. You guys get out of here. Have a great rest of your day.

In the name of the Father, and of the Son, and of the Holy Spirit. Amen. I believe in God, the Father Almighty, creator of heaven and earth, and in Jesus Christ, his only Son, our Lord, who was conceived by the Holy Spirit, born of the Virgin Mary, suffered under Pontius Pilate, was crucified, died, and was buried. He descended into hell. On the third day, he rose again from the dead. He ascended into heaven and is seated at the right hand of God, the Father Almighty. From there, he will come to judge the living and the dead. I believe in the Holy Spirit, the Holy Catholic Church, the communion of saints, the forgiveness of sins, the resurrection of the body, and life everlasting. Amen. Our Father, who art in heaven, hallowed be thy name. Thy kingdom come, thy will be done on earth as it is in heaven. Give us this day our daily bread, and forgive us our trespasses, as we forgive those who trespass against us. And lead us not into temptation, but deliver us from evil. Amen. Hail Mary, full of grace, the Lord is with thee. Blessed art thou amongst women, and blessed is the fruit of thy womb, Jesus. Holy Mary, Mother of God, pray for us sinners, now and at the hour of our death. Amen. Hail Mary, full of grace, the Lord is with thee. Blessed art thou amongst women, and blessed is the fruit of thy womb, Jesus. Holy Mary, Mother of God, pray for us sinners, now and at the hour of our death. Amen. Hail Mary, full of grace, the Lord is with thee. Blessed art thou amongst women, and blessed is the fruit of thy womb, Jesus. Holy Mary, Mother of God, pray for us sinners, now and at the hour of our death. Amen. Glory be to the Father, and to the Son, and to the Holy Spirit, as it was in the beginning, is now, and ever shall be, world without end. Amen. The first sorrowful mystery, the agony in the garden. In his anguish, he prayed with all the greater intensity, and his sweat became like drops of blood falling to the ground. Then he rose from prayer and came to his disciples, only to find them asleep, exhausted with grief. Our Father, who art in heaven, hallowed be thy name. Thy kingdom come, thy will be done, on earth as it is in heaven. Give us this day our daily bread, and forgive us our trespasses, as we forgive those who trespass against us. And lead us not into temptation, but deliver us from evil. Amen. Hail Mary, full of grace, the Lord is with thee. Blessed art thou amongst women, and blessed is the fruit of thy womb, Jesus. Holy Mary, Mother of God, pray for us sinners, now and at the hour of our death. Amen. Hail Mary, full of grace, the Lord is with thee. Blessed art thou amongst women, and blessed is the fruit of thy womb, Jesus. Holy Mary, Mother of God, pray for us sinners, now and at the hour of our death. Amen. Hail Mary, full of grace, the Lord is with thee. Blessed art thou amongst women, and blessed is the fruit of thy womb, Jesus. Holy Mary, Mother of God, pray for us sinners, now and at the hour of our death. Amen. Hail Mary, full of grace, the Lord is with thee. Blessed art thou amongst women, and blessed is the fruit of thy womb, Jesus. Holy Mary, Mother of God, pray for us sinners, now and at the hour of our death. Amen. Hail Mary, full of grace, the Lord is with thee. Blessed art thou amongst women, and blessed is the fruit of thy womb, Jesus. Holy Mary, Mother of God, pray for us sinners, now and at the hour of our death. Amen. Hail Mary, full of grace, the Lord is with thee. Blessed art thou amongst women, and blessed is the fruit of thy womb, Jesus. Holy Mary, Mother of God, pray for us sinners, now and at the hour of our death. Amen. Hail Mary, full of grace, the Lord is with thee. Blessed art thou amongst women, and blessed the fruit of thy womb, Jesus. Holy Mary, Mother of God, pray for us sinners, now and at the hour of our death. Amen.
Hail Mary, full of grace, the Lord is with thee. Blessed art thou amongst women, and blessed the fruit of thy womb, Jesus. Holy Mary, Mother of God, pray for us sinners, now and at the hour of our death. Amen. Hail Mary, full of grace, the Lord is with thee. Blessed art thou amongst women, and blessed is the fruit of thy womb, Jesus. Holy Mary, Mother of God, pray for us sinners, now and at the hour of our death. Amen. Hail Mary, full of grace, the Lord is with thee. Blessed art thou amongst women, and blessed is the fruit of thy womb, Jesus. Holy Mary, Mother of God, pray for us sinners, now and at the hour of our death. Amen. Glory be to the Father, and to the Son, and to the Holy Spirit, as it was in the beginning, is now, and ever shall be, world without end. Amen. O my Jesus, forgive us our sins. Save us from the fires of hell. Lead all souls to heaven, especially those in most need of thy mercy. The second sorrowful mystery, the scourging at the pillar. Pilate's next move was to take Jesus and have him scourged. Our Father, who art in heaven, hallowed be thy name. Thy kingdom come, thy will be done, on earth as it is in heaven. Give us this day our daily bread, and forgive us our trespasses, as we forgive those who trespass against us. And lead us not into temptation, but deliver us from evil. Amen. Hail Mary, full of grace, the Lord is with thee. Blessed art thou amongst women, and blessed is the fruit of thy womb, Jesus. Holy Mary, Mother of God, pray for us sinners, now and at the hour of our death. Amen. Hail Mary, full of grace, the Lord is with thee. Blessed art thou amongst women, and blessed is the fruit of thy womb, Jesus. Holy Mary, Mother of God, pray for us sinners, now and at the hour of our death. Amen. Hail Mary, full of grace, the Lord is with thee. Blessed art thou amongst women, and blessed is the fruit of thy womb, Jesus. Holy Mary, Mother of God, pray for us sinners, now and at the hour of our death. Amen. Hail Mary, full of grace, the Lord is with thee. Blessed art thou amongst women, and blessed is the fruit of thy womb, Jesus. Holy Mary, Mother of God, pray for us sinners, now and at the hour of our death. Amen.

Hail Mary, full of grace, the Lord is with thee. Blessed art thou amongst women, and blessed is the fruit of thy womb, Jesus. Holy Mary, Mother of God, pray for us sinners, now and at the hour of our death. Amen. Hail Mary, full of grace, the Lord is with thee. Blessed art thou amongst women, and blessed is the fruit of thy womb, Jesus. Holy Mary, Mother of God, pray for us sinners, now and at the hour of our death. Amen. Hail Mary, full of grace, the Lord is with thee. Blessed art thou amongst women, and blessed the fruit of thy womb, Jesus. Holy Mary, Mother of God, pray for us sinners, now and at the hour of our death. Amen. Hail Mary, full of grace, the Lord is with thee. Blessed art thou amongst women, and blessed is the fruit of thy womb, Jesus. Holy Mary, Mother of God, pray for us sinners, now and at the hour of our death. Amen. Hail Mary, full of grace, the Lord is with thee. Blessed art thou amongst women, and blessed is the fruit of thy womb, Jesus. Holy Mary, Mother of God, pray for us sinners, now and at the hour of our death. Amen. Hail Mary, full of grace, the Lord is with thee. Blessed art thou amongst women, and blessed the fruit of thy womb, Jesus. Holy Mary, Mother of God, pray for us sinners, now and at the hour of our death. Amen. Glory be to the Father, and to the Son, and to the Holy Spirit, as it was in the beginning, is now, and ever shall be, world without end. Amen. O my Jesus, forgive us our sins, save us from the fires of hell, lead all souls to heaven, especially those in most need of thy mercy. The third sorrowful mystery, crowning with thorns. They stripped off his clothes and wrapped him in the scarlet military cloak. Waving a crown out of thorns, they fixed it on his head and stuck a reed in his right hand. Our Father, who art in heaven, hallowed be thy name. Thy kingdom come, thy will be done, on earth as it is in heaven. Give us this day our daily bread, and forgive us our trespasses, as we forgive those who trespass against us. And lead us not into temptation, but deliver us from evil. Hail Mary, full of grace, the Lord is with thee. Blessed art thou amongst women, blessed the fruit of thy womb, Jesus. Holy Mary, Mother of God, pray for us sinners, now and at the hour of our death. Amen. Hail Mary, full of grace, the Lord is with thee. Blessed art thou amongst women, and blessed is the fruit of thy womb, Jesus. Holy Mary, Mother of God, pray for us sinners, now and at the hour of our death. Amen. Hail Mary, full of grace, the Lord is with thee. Blessed art thou amongst women, and blessed is the fruit of thy womb, Jesus. Holy Mary, Mother of God, pray for us sinners, now and at the hour of our death. Amen. Hail Mary, full of grace, the Lord is with thee. Blessed art thou amongst women, and blessed is the fruit of thy womb, Jesus. Holy Mary, Mother of God, pray for us sinners, now and at the hour of our death. Amen. Hail Mary, full of grace, the Lord is with thee. Blessed art thou amongst women, and blessed is the fruit of thy womb, Jesus. Holy Mary, Mother of God, pray for us sinners, now and at the hour of our death. Amen. Hail Mary, full of grace, the Lord is with thee. Blessed art thou amongst women, and blessed is the fruit of thy womb, Jesus. Holy Mary, Mother of God, pray for us sinners, now and at the hour of our death. Amen. Hail Mary, full of grace, the Lord is with thee. Blessed art thou amongst women, and blessed is the fruit of thy womb, Jesus. Holy Mary, Mother of God, pray for us sinners, now and at the hour of our death. Amen. Hail Mary, full of grace, the Lord is with thee. Blessed art thou amongst women, and blessed is the fruit of thy womb, Jesus. Holy Mary, Mother of God, pray for us sinners, now and at the hour of our death. Amen. Hail Mary,

full of grace, the Lord is with thee. Blessed art thou amongst women, and blessed the fruit of thy womb, Jesus. Holy Mary, Mother of God, pray for us sinners, now and at the hour of our death. Amen. Hail Mary, full of grace, the Lord is with thee. Blessed art thou amongst women, and blessed the fruit of thy womb, Jesus. Holy Mary, Mother of God, pray for us sinners, now and at the hour of our death. Amen. Glory be to the Father, and to the Son, and to the Holy Spirit, as it was in the beginning, is now, and ever shall be, world without end. Amen. O my Jesus, forgive us our sins, save us from the fires of hell, lead all souls to heaven, especially those in most need of thy mercy. The fourth sorrowful mystery, carrying the cross. Carrying the cross by himself, he went out to what is called the place of the skull, in Hebrew, Golgotha. Our Father, who art in heaven, hallowed be thy name. Thy kingdom come, thy will be done, on earth as it is in heaven. Give us this day our daily bread, and forgive us our trespasses, as we forgive those who trespass against us. And lead us not into temptation, but deliver us from evil. Amen. Hail Mary, full of grace, the Lord is with thee. Blessed art thou amongst women, and blessed is the fruit of thy womb, Jesus. Holy Mary, Mother of God, pray for us sinners, now and at the hour of our death. Amen. Hail Mary, full of grace, the Lord is with thee. Blessed art thou amongst women, and blessed is the fruit of thy womb, Jesus. Holy Mary, Mother of God, pray for us sinners, now and at the hour of our death. Amen. Hail Mary, full of grace, the Lord is with thee. Blessed art thou amongst women, and blessed is the fruit of thy womb, Jesus. Holy Mary, Mother of God, pray for us sinners, now and at the hour of our death. Amen. Hail Mary, full of grace, the Lord is with thee. Blessed art thou amongst women, and blessed is the fruit of thy womb, Jesus. Holy Mary, Mother of God, pray for us sinners, now and at the hour of our death. Amen. Hail Mary, full of grace, the Lord is with thee. Blessed art thou amongst women, and blessed is the fruit of thy womb, Jesus. Holy Mary, Mother of God, pray for us sinners, now and at the hour of our death. Amen. Hail Mary, full of grace, the Lord is with thee. Blessed art thou amongst women, and blessed is the fruit of thy womb, Jesus. Holy Mary, Mother of God, pray for us sinners, now and at the hour of our death. Amen. Hail Mary, full of grace, the Lord is with thee. Blessed art thou amongst women, and blessed the fruit of thy womb, Jesus. Holy Mary, Mother of God, pray for us sinners, now and at the hour of our death. Amen. Hail Mary, full of grace, the Lord is with thee. Blessed art thou amongst women, and blessed is the fruit of thy womb, Jesus. Holy Mary, Mother of God, pray for us sinners, now and at the hour of our death. Amen. Hail Mary, full of grace, the Lord is with thee. Blessed art thou amongst women, and blessed is the fruit of thy womb, Jesus. Holy Mary, Mother of God, pray for us sinners, now and at the hour of our death. Amen. Hail Mary, full of grace, the Lord is with thee. Blessed art thou amongst women, and blessed the fruit of thy womb, Jesus. Holy Mary, Mother of God, pray for us sinners, now and at the hour of our death. Amen. Glory be to the Father, and to the Son, and to the Holy Spirit, as it was in the beginning, is now, and ever shall be, world without end. Amen. O my Jesus, forgive us our sins, save us from the fires of hell, lead all souls to heaven, especially those in most need of thy mercy. The fifth sorrowful mystery, the crucifixion. Jesus uttered a loud cry and said, Father, into your hands I commend my spirit. After he had said this, he expired. Our Father,
who art in

In heaven, hallowed be thy name. Thy kingdom come, thy will be done, on earth as it is in heaven. Give us this day our daily bread, and forgive us our trespasses, as we forgive those who trespass against us. And lead us not into temptation, but deliver us from evil. Hail Mary, full of grace, the Lord is with thee. Blessed art thou amongst women, blessed the fruit of thy womb, Jesus. Holy Mary, Mother of God, pray for us sinners, now and at the hour of our death. Amen. Hail Mary, full of grace, the Lord is with thee. Blessed art thou amongst women, and blessed is the fruit of thy womb, Jesus. Holy Mary, Mother of God, pray for us sinners, now and at the hour of our death. Amen. Hail Mary, full of grace, the Lord is with thee. Blessed art thou amongst women, and blessed is the fruit of thy womb, Jesus. Holy Mary, Mother of God, pray for us sinners, now and at the hour of our death. Amen. Hail Mary, full of grace, the Lord is with thee. Blessed art thou amongst women, and blessed is the fruit of thy womb, Jesus. Holy Mary, Mother of God, pray for us sinners, now and at the hour of our death. Amen. Hail Mary, full of grace, the Lord is with thee. Blessed art thou amongst women, and blessed is the fruit of thy womb, Jesus. Holy Mary, Mother of God, pray for us sinners, now and at the hour of our death. Amen. Hail Mary, full of grace, the Lord is with thee. Blessed art thou amongst women, and blessed is the fruit of thy womb, Jesus. Holy Mary, Mother of God, pray for us sinners, now and at the hour of our death. Amen. Hail Mary, full of grace, the Lord is with thee. Blessed art thou amongst women, and blessed is the fruit of thy womb, Jesus. Holy Mary, Mother of God, pray for us sinners, now and at the hour of our death. Amen. Hail Mary, full of grace, the Lord is with thee. Blessed art thou amongst women, and blessed is the fruit of thy womb, Jesus. Holy Mary, Mother of God, pray for us sinners, now and at the hour of our death. Amen. Hail Mary, full of grace, the Lord is with thee. Blessed art thou amongst women, and blessed the fruit of thy womb, Jesus. Holy Mary, Mother of God, pray for us sinners, now and at the hour of our death. Amen. Hail Mary, full of grace, the Lord is with thee. Blessed art thou amongst women, and blessed is the fruit of thy womb, Jesus. Holy Mary, Mother of God, pray for us sinners, now and at the hour of our death. Amen. Glory be to the Father, and to the Son, and to the Holy Spirit, as it was in the beginning, is now, and ever shall be, world without end. Amen. O my Jesus, forgive us our sins, save us from the fires of hell, lead all souls to heaven, especially those in most need of thy mercy. Hail, Holy Queen, Mother of Mercy, our life, our sweetness, and our hope. To thee do we cry, poor banished children of Eve, to thee do we send up our sighs, mourning and weeping in this valley of tears. Turn then, most gracious advocate, thine eyes of mercy toward us, and after this, our exile, show unto us the blessed fruit of thy womb, Jesus. O clement, O loving, O sweet Virgin Mary, pray for us, O Holy Mother of God, that we may be made worthy of the promises of Christ. Let us pray. O God, whose only begotten Son, by his life, death, and resurrection, has purchased for us the rewards of eternal life, grant, we beseech thee, that by meditating on these mysteries of the Most Holy Rosary of the Blessed Virgin Mary, we may imitate what they contain and obtain what they promise. Through the same Christ our Lord. Amen. Most Sacred Heart of Jesus, have mercy on us, Immaculate Heart of Mary. Pray for us. In the name of the Father, and of the Son, and of the Holy Spirit. Amen.

0: Maybe have it for me.
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Lord, not let your servant go in peace. Your word has been fulfilled. My own eyes have seen salvation which you have prepared in the sight of every people, a light to reveal you to the nations and the glory of your people Israel. Glory to the Father, and to the Son, and to the Holy Spirit, as it was in the beginning, is now, and will be forever. Amen.

Today is Friday in the 12th week of Ordinary Time. We welcome all those joining us through the Catholic Faith Network. The celebrant of this Mass is Father Chris Heller,

0: In the name of the Father, and of the Son, and of the Holy Spirit, amen. The Lord be with you.
1: And with your spirit.
0: As we continue in the 12th week of Ordinary Time, we also know that June is this month of the Sacred Heart of Jesus, and so since we have our final Friday in the month of June, today we celebrate a votive Mass of the Sacred Heart. And brothers and sisters, let us acknowledge our sins, and so prepare ourselves to celebrate the sacred mysteries. I confess to Almighty God, and to you, my brothers and sisters, that I have greatly sinned in my thoughts and in my words, in what I have done and in what I have failed to do, through my fault, through my most grievous fault. Therefore, I ask Blessed Mary, Ever Virgin, all the angels and saints, and you, my brothers and sisters, to pray for me to the Lord our God. May Almighty God have mercy on us, forgive us our sins, and bring us to everlasting life. Amen. Lord, have mercy.
1: Lord, have mercy.
0: Christ, have mercy.
1: Christ, have mercy.
0: Lord, have mercy.
1: Lord, have mercy.
0: Let us pray. Clothe us, Lord God, with the virtues of the heart of your Son, and set us aflame with his love, that conformed to his image we may merit a share in eternal redemption. Through our Lord Jesus Christ, your Son, who lives and reigns with you in the unity of the Holy Spirit, God forever and ever. Amen.
2: A reading from the second book of Kings. In the 10th month of the 9th year of Zedekiah's reign, on the 10th day of the month, Nebuchadnezzar, king of Babylon, and his whole army advanced against Jerusalem, encamped around it, and built siege walls on every side. The siege of the city continued until the 11th year of Zedekiah. On the 9th day of the 4th month, when famine had gripped the city and the people had no more bread, the city walls were breached. Then the king and all the soldiers left the city by night through the gate between the two walls that was near the king's garden. Since the Chaldeans had the city surrounded, they went in the direction of the Arabah. But the Chaldean army pursued the king and overtook him in the desert near Jericho, abandoned by his whole army. The king was therefore arrested and brought to Riblah, to the king of Babylon, who pronounced sentence on him. He had Zedekiah's sons slain before his eyes.

0: Then he blinded Zedekiah, bound him with fetters, and had him brought to Babylon. On the seventh day of the fifth month, this was the 19th year of Nebuchadnezzar, king of Babylon, Nebuzaradan, captain of the bodyguard, came to Jerusalem as the representative of the king of Babylon. He burned the house of the Lord, the palace of the king, and all the houses of Jerusalem. Every large building was destroyed by fire. Then the Chaldean troops, who were with the captain of the guard, tore down the walls that surrounded Jerusalem. Then Nebuzaradan, captain of the guard, led into exile the last of the people remaining in the city, and those who had deserted to the king of Babylon, and the last of the artisans. But some of the country's poor, Nebuzaradan, captain of the guard, left behind as vine dressers and farmers. The word of the Lord.
1: Thanks be to God.
0: Let my tongue be silenced if I ever forget you. Let my tongue be silenced if I ever forget you. By the streams of Babylon we sat and wept when we remembered Zion. On the aspens of that land we hung up our harps. Let my tongue be silenced if I ever forget you. Though there are captors asked of us the lyrics of our songs, and our despoilers urged us to be joyous, sing for us the songs of Zion. Let my tongue be silenced if I ever forget you. How could we sing a song of the Lord in a foreign land? If I forget you, Jerusalem, may my right hand be forgotten. Let my tongue be silenced if I ever forget you. May my tongue cleave to my palate if I remember you not, if I place not Jerusalem ahead of my joy. Let my tongue be silenced if I ever forget you.

0: The Lord be with you.
1: And with your spirit.
0: A reading from the Holy Gospel according to Matthew.
1: Glory to you, O Lord.
0: When Jesus came down from the mountain, great crowds followed him. And then a leper approached, did him homage, and said, "Lord, if you wish, you can make me clean." He stretched out his hand, touched him, and said, "I will do it. Be made clean." His leprosy was cleansed immediately. Then Jesus said to him, "See that you tell no one, but go show yourself to the priest and offer the gift that Moses prescribed. That will be proof for them." The Gospel of the Lord.
1: Praise to you, Lord Jesus Christ.
0: Say one word on the first reading, because these last few days everybody's on getting on summer vacation except for the lectionary, because we have a lot of complicated first readings, and Gretchen did a very good job reading all those names, Nebuchadnezzar, Nebuzaradan, but it's a story really of the destruction of Jerusalem and the temple and the beginning of the Babylonian exile. So it's kind of a complicated story, but a very important story for the people of Israel, that the Babylonians come, they destroy the temple, and they won't restore it until the Persians allow them to, maybe a century or so later. But it's an important part of the story of Israel, because so many of the Psalms especially would talk about their time in Babylon and their distance from God and their desire from God. And it's important sort of passages to pray with, because we can see that reflected in our own life. Sometimes our distance from God and our desire to return to his embrace. And so it's worth tying that into the Sacred Heart of Jesus, this great votive mass that we offer today, especially knowing that, as we see in the front of the cathedral, that June is the month of the Sacred Heart of Jesus, and we're coming now, amazingly, to the end of June, or last Friday in June. We've got an interesting detail. We see that Jesus, especially for lepers and people that are crippled or in need of healing, that Jesus always shows compassion and pity on them. But in a very interesting

0: interesting way, especially in Matthew and Mark's Gospels, and sometimes in Luke, whenever Jesus heals somebody, he immediately tells them, don't tell anybody what I just did. And it's kind of confusing because this is Matthew 8. You get to Matthew 28 at the end of the Gospel of Matthew. And what does Jesus say to his apostles? Go tell everybody everything that I told you. Well, why does Jesus not want that to happen right away? We could probably think of two reasons. The first, more practically, is Jesus has 3 years of ministry that he has to remain alive, so he can't have the authorities coming for him right away. But I think the second reason is one that's very beautiful. It connects to the love and compassion that God has for us. And it's especially the case in Mark's gospel, that nobody can say that Jesus is the Son of God. Nobody's allowed to declare that in a public way until the cross. Remember at the cross, the centurion soldier looks at Jesus and says, truly this man is the Son of God. It's the very, very first time in the gospel that somebody is allowed to say that Jesus is the Son of God and is not told to stop saying that, or is not told to keep that a secret. The scripture scholars call it the messianic secret, that for some reason Jesus keeps his status as the Messiah quiet. He doesn't want anybody to know. And the reason spiritually is that Jesus does not want anybody to say that he's the Son of God until he shows his great love for us. Nobody can call upon God. Nobody can call Jesus the Son of God in these small acts of mercy, in these little moments of healing, in the times where he shows pity on his people. No, it's in the great action of his death on the cross, his great sacrifice, when blood and water flow from the Sacred Heart of Jesus. It's at that moment that somebody can finally say, that's what God's love looks like. That's what it means to be loved by God. Now we can say that Jesus is the Son of God because of that great act of love and mercy. We turn inward for a second and we ask, think of the different people that I love in my life, God himself included. Yeah, that love can be shown in words, but oftentimes there's a great moment of sacrifice where our love is shown through a deep action, through a moment of grace that God gives to us. And continue to pray to the Sacred Heart of Jesus to let us not only desire God, to return to him, to always return to his embrace if we feel at times we're far from him, but also to love in the way that Christ loved us, that his love is shown for us true and in the words that he tells us, and that he tells us one day to share to the ends of the earth, but in sacrifice. The Sacred Heart of Jesus shows us that the great love God has for us, the love that he calls us to, is a love that sacrifices, that shows mercy, that shows compassion. And calling upon the goodness of God, we bring our prayers and our needs before our loving Father.
1: For the church, that in times of difficulty or persecution, she may be strengthened by the grace of the Holy Spirit and stand firm in truth, let us pray to the Lord. Lord, hear our prayer. That leaders of the world may act with wisdom and compassion, let us pray to the Lord. Lord, hear our prayer. For the sick and suffering of our community, that they may be considered consoled by the healing presence of Christ, let us pray to the Lord.
2: Lord, hear our prayer.
1: For the intention of this Holy Mass, Patricia M. Byrne, and for the needs and intentions we hold in the silence of our hearts and the hearts of those watching on Catholic Faith Network, let us pray to the Lord.
2: Lord, hear our prayer.
0: Draw near, Heavenly Father. Hear and answer the prayers that we bring before the Sacred Heart of your Son, for we ask them through Christ our Lord.
1: Amen.

0: Pray, brothers and sisters, that my sacrifice and yours may be acceptable to God, the Almighty Father.
1: May the Lord accept this sacrifice at your hands for the praise and glory of his name, for our good and the good of all his holy church.
0: O God, Father of mercies, who because of the great love with which you loved us, with untold goodness gave us your only begotten Son, grant, we pray, that being perfectly united with him, we may offer you worthy homage through Christ our Lord.
1: Amen.
0: The Lord be with you.
1: And with your spirit.
0: Lift up your hearts.
1: We lift them up to the Lord.
0: Let us give thanks to the Lord our God.
1: It is right and just.
0: It is truly right and just, our duty and our salvation, always and everywhere, to give you thanks, Lord, Holy Father, Almighty and Eternal God, through Christ our Lord. For raised up high on the cross, he gave himself up for us with a wonderful love, and poured out blood and water from his pierced side, the wellspring of the church's sacraments, so that won over to the open heart of the Savior, all might draw water joyfully from the springs of salvation. And so with all the angels and saints we praise you, as without end we acclaim.

You are indeed holy, O Lord, the fount of all holiness. Make holy, therefore, these gifts, we pray, by sending down your Spirit upon them like the dewfall, so that they may become for us the body and blood of our Lord Jesus Christ. At the time he was betrayed and entered willingly into his passion, he took bread and, giving thanks, broke it, and gave it to his disciples, saying, Take this, all of you, and eat of it, for this is my body, which will be given up for you. In a similar way, when supper was ended, he took the chalice, and once more giving thanks, he gave it to his disciples, saying, Take this, all of you, and drink from it, for this is the chalice of my blood, the blood of the new and eternal covenant, which will be poured out for you and for many, for the forgiveness of sins. Do this in memory of me.

Therefore, as we celebrate the memorial of his death and resurrection, we offer you, Lord, the bread of life and the chalice of salvation, giving thanks that you have held us worthy to be in your presence and minister to you. Humbly we pray that partaking of the body and blood of Christ, we may be gathered into one by the Holy Spirit. Remember, Lord, your church spread throughout the world and bring her to the fullness of charity, together with Leo, our Pope, and John, our Bishop, and all the clergy. Remember also our brothers and sisters who have fallen asleep in the hope of the resurrection and all who have died in your mercy. Welcome them into the light of your face. Have mercy on us all, we pray, that with the Blessed Virgin Mary, Mother of God, with Blessed Joseph, her spouse, with the blessed apostles and all the saints who have pleased you throughout the ages, we may merit to be co-heirs to eternal life and may praise and glorify you through your Son, Jesus Christ. Through him and

0: At the Savior's command, informed by divine teaching, we dare to say, Our Father, who art in heaven, hallowed be thy name. Thy kingdom come, thy will be done, on earth as it is in heaven. Give us this day our daily bread, and forgive us our trespasses, as we forgive those who trespass against us. And lead us not into temptation, but deliver us from evil. Deliver us, Lord, we pray, from every evil. Graciously grant peace in our days, that by the help of your mercy, we may be always free from sin and safe from all distress, as we await the blessed hope and the coming of our Savior, Jesus Christ. For the kingdom, the power, and the glory are yours, now and forever. Lord Jesus Christ, who said to your apostles, Peace I leave you, my peace I give you, look not on our sins, but on the faith of your church, and graciously grant your peace and unity in accordance with your will, who live and reign forever and ever.
1: Amen.
0: The peace of the Lord be with you always.
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0: Let us offer each other the sign of peace.

Behold the Lamb of God. 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Lord, I am not worthy that you should enter under my roof, but only say the word, and my soul shall be healed. Corpus Domini Jesu Christi, custodia Domini, vita materna.

0: Let us pray. Made partakers in your sacrament of charity, we humbly implore your mercy, Lord, that we may be conformed to Christ on earth and merit to be co-heirs of his glory in heaven, who lives and reigns forever and ever. Amen. Amen. The Lord be with you.
1: And with your spirit.
0: May Almighty God bless you, the Father, and the Son, and the Holy Spirit. Amen. Amen. Go forth, the Mass is ended.
1: Thanks be to God. 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

0: Welcome to CFN Live. I'm Colleen McVeigh. Today, I look back at the guests who shared their time and talents with us. And we begin with Monet Souza from the Adore Movement. She talked to Jackie Lucas about sharing the beauty of adoration and how you can become a missionary of the Eucharist.
1: For our viewers that don't know a little bit about you, tell them about your background and then how you got involved in the Adore Movement.
2: Yes. So if people remember back in the day, I was actually interviewed on CFN, I think close to 4, maybe 5 years ago now, which is crazy. But I run my own business, A Message of Hope, and I have a platform on YouTube. I've done a TV show through Catholic TV in Watertown, Massachusetts. And because of my presence, both in-person speaking and then the virtual speaking, I was actually approached just recently, maybe a few months ago now, to be one of the presenters for the video series through the Adore Movement. So that's how that all kind of came together.
1: I mean, it's just a beautiful like synergy that you have now because you've been doing this for so long and bringing especially our youth, you know, to Jesus and stuff. So tell us about the Adore Movement. What drew you to wanting to get involved in this? And then we'll talk about your videos and everything.
2: Of course. So I have always had a great love for adoration once I was in probably high school. It was through my Life Teen group where if anyone has Life Teen, the youth ministry program out of their parish, you know that once a week you are given this time in front of our Lord in adoration. And so much changed in my own personal life through that moment of encounter with our Lord. So with this Adore Movement that Deacon Steve Greco started, it's just so beautiful because people are ultimately hungering for the true presence of our Lord. They're hungering for truth, and they really are desiring silence and simplicity for their life. So with the Adore Movement, you're getting knowledge of where are the Eucharistic Adoration Chapels in your area. So there's the Adoration Finder, but then also it's continuously fueling those like myself who perhaps maybe forget to pop into adoration. It's like, wait, I need to remember to return back to the Lord because he is the source and summit of my faith in all that I do.
1: Absolutely. And so you do this video series now, Adoration in Community, and it kind of opened my eyes too, you know, as, you know, a mom of three, you know, having a family and everything, because when I always thought, you know, going to adoration, it was me and Jesus.

0: but you're kind of encouraging this to be like a community thing. Talk about your four-part series.
1: Yes. So it was great because Deacon Steve's entire team had asked for all speakers who are going to be part of this series to talk on different topics. So I talked on the four topics of being praying with your family, praying with your community, praying with your friends, and praying with your student body. So maybe we have teachers who are watching because now it's summertime, or we have students who are watching, or principals or what have you. But truly, there is this great gift of praying together, because we know in scripture, Jesus says, where two or three are gathered in my name, there I am in the midst of them. How much more true is that when we're in truly the presence of him in adoration? So when we pray together, I truly believe that our faith is enlivened even more. Yes, it is so important to have our personal prayer life, but I see the witness of my own family, my own parents, when my brother and I were growing up, when they would invite us to pray with them. It wasn't a relationship that just my parents had with our Lord, but it was also one that we experienced as a family, as the domestic church.
0: Yeah, absolutely. I love the last one that you did. Hold on, let me find it in my notes. Oh no, actually it was the third one. As a student body, which I feel like is right in your wheelhouse of kind of what you've been doing for all these years and everything. What's, you know, your core message, you know, for our youth?
1: I would say that the coolest thing you could do, even though it's not going to maybe seem super cool in the eyes of other people that don't understand the faith, is to step away and just enter into silence with the Lord, because he loves you so much and he actually has a lot to say to you. Because when I'm going to different parishes, conferences, schools, there is this opportunity. I always say to whomever is hiring me, you're going to have adoration, right? Because in that time of adoration, I have seen the student that perhaps came into the start of the day really just being like, oh, I have no desire to be here. My heart is closed off. And then a few hours later in adoration, they're the one there that is weeping and full of joy. And you can just tell that their heart has been softened in the presence of God. So when you invite your religious ed students, your students at your school to come together and pray, you are giving them the greatest gift you could. Yes, the education you're going to give them in the classroom is very important, but a relationship with Jesus goes beyond this world that we're living in into eternity.
2: 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He talked to Jackie about their Pray for America movement.
0: I love Christian music. So anytime I turn the radio on, I'm never putting on those other stations. I'm always listening to Christian music. So tell us about the radio station and your mission.
3: Wow. You know, really, it's about bringing hope to people. It's about just showing the love of Jesus. You know, we're really big into the community. It's more than, you know, obviously the music is part of it, but actually going out and, you know, helping people when there's disasters with weather and things like that, or whether it's, you know, helping the homeless, or, you know, going into prisons, prison ministry. We are really engaged into having people feel the physical presence of help and hope. You know, I think people can live without a lot of things, but living without hope, I don't know if that's possible. So we want to make sure people feel hope, and the hope that they have in Jesus.
0: I love that. You know, obviously music brings hope and kind of uplifts us, but then the radio station's doing more than that and going into the community and bringing everybody together as well. Tell me about what's going on right now, the Don't Stop Praying for America initiative. That sounds like that's super cool.
3: Well, we thought about, you know, I have a wonderful team I work with here, and we were thinking about what should we do for the 250th anniversary of America. And, you know, prayer just seemed to come to mind, that this was something that, you know, if we could get more people to pray, connect with God in that way, and pray for America, it just seemed like it fit. It seemed like this is something that we believed that would bring glory to God. And so we thought, let's do 250,000 people just to get them to commit to pray for America. And we started doing the signs, and we have billboards around town, and we have, you know, people that call in and talk to us about their prayers and what they're praying for. And it's just been a very

0: very powerful thing, and we're going all the way up to the, July 4th.
1: It's amazing. I love it. And we showed, you know, a picture of someone holding one of those signs, the Don't Stop Praying yard sign, that, you know, that now your listeners right now could pick up at different events and everything. Do you just drive around the community and are these signs all over? Let's paint the picture of what it looks like and what you feel when you see these signs outside.
0: Well, you know, it's a couple things. One, it's a commitment to remind you to pray. And also it's hopefully to bring hope or questions from neighbors, people that go by. You know, we've done a similar campaign to this with Don't Stop Praying last year. And we actually had someone send us a picture of someone who was walking down the street. They saw the sign. They knelt down and prayed right there in front of the sign. And it's a reminder to the community that there is hope, that there is a God that you can talk to and connect with. And it's been amazing to see. We have stops that we're doing all over town with signs that we give out for free. On our website, you can go and find out where those locations are, where a location near you is, go and get your free Don't Stop Praying sign.
1: Yeah, that's beautiful. I know you had a wonderful event last month called the Compassion Experience. It was a couple-day event. Tell us about that.
0: Yes. So we have been partners with Compassion International for years, helping to release children from poverty in Jesus' name. And what we did this year, Compassion offered us this opportunity to have this semi-truck come out, and where people could go out and experience inside the trailer of this truck what it's like to live in the reality of the poverty that, that so many around the world live in. And be able to interact and get questions answered. It was a really an amazing opportunity for people. We had a lot of school kids that went through, and families, and hundreds actually that went through this. And the great thing about it is that it tells you that story. And then at the end, it gives you an opportunity to make a difference. You know, a lot of people, well, how can I change the world? Well, it starts one person at a time. And you can help a child and change the trajectory of their life. And this gives you an opportunity to do that.
1: I mean, that's so beautiful. And I'm sure probably very eye-opening, too, for a lot of, you know, community members and listeners there. What's it like for you? Because you've been involved in radio for so long. And, you know, you're such an established, you know, presence in that, you know, field. What's it like doing Christian radio and bringing people closer to God? And how fulfilling is that for you?
0: Well, I have to tell you, you know, just, you know, it was a reminder to me that I'm here being able to do this, that, you know, God, a lot of times I think I know what he's doing, you know, and God has the plans, you know, I could have never imagined it. And it's amazing. I love radio. I love talking about God to people. And the fact that those two things came together, it is by far the most extraordinary experience I've ever had, to be able to sit around and find ways to love on people and show the light of Jesus and love Jesus to people. It's an absolutely amazing thing.
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0: you're my first rock drummer Catholic convert that I'm interviewing. So I'm giving you a virtual high five right there. So tell me about that. You know, I know you've been a convert now for over a decade, right? So tell me about kind of like your spiritual conversion and, you know, how you landed on Catholicism.
1: Well, of course, thanks for having me, by the way. The God found me through a girl. So he knew the only way to my heart would be through a girl. So I became a Christian in 2009. I was doing a lot of worship gigs in the Protestant community. And so I met a worship singer and we were friends for a while. And read a book. I'll give you the elevator pitch.
0: Yeah.
1: Read a book. I was in Jesus' arms. I could not deny him anymore. Fast forward to 2013. My wife is Estonian, by the way. So I was in Estonia playing a gig, and the guitar player is a Catholic. And I didn't know that at the time. He's like, "Hey, I read that you were a Christian." And he's like, "I am too." And we hugged, and because you never meet Christian musicians out there who are openly saying, "Hey, I'm a Christian." And we're best friends to this day. He's godfather to two of my children. So I went into a 2-week battle with him. His name's Raul. And I tried to beat him. I was trying to beat him on Mary and purgatory and all these cool Catholic, arguments and apologetics in defense of the faith. And I realized about halfway through, I didn't have any knowledge of the Catholic Church. And I was watching like Peter Kraft, Scott Hahn, Steve Ray, you know, all these, Ken Hensley, all these big heavyweight apologetics guys, Catholic converts. And I just couldn't deny it anymore. And within 2 weeks, I was in catechesis with a Catholic priest.
0: I mean,
1: and I was received the following Easter.
0: That's amazing. That 2 weeks, that's all it took. Normally, it takes a longer time. I saw you recently on a podcast with Keith Nestor, who we've had on our show, and we love him and everything. And I love that, you know, tell our viewers, because you're in this rock band, you're touring, you know, all throughout these years at different countries, playing for thousands and thousands of people. And I love the fact that you incorporate your faith into all that, and even when you go to certain locations, right, and you try to find a church and go to mass and everything as well, you know, I guess people watching being like, wow, Rival Sons, this crazy rock band, he's playing, you know, Guns N' Roses, AC/DC, you know, all these different things. How does that mesh, you know, in that world, you know?
1: So it's, well, in Europe especially, it's almost like a pilgrimage, because there's old 1,000-year-old basilicas and, you know, everywhere. And so, you know, like last summer, we just had the feast day of St. Anthony of Padua. And I remember a year ago, I was in St. Anthony of Padua, in the basilica there, beautiful giant basilica. And so and then I went to Fatima before the day of a Guns N' Roses show of us opening for them. I went to Fatima, like, in the morning.
0: That's so amazing.
1: The night before, I did the rosary walk at 9 p.m. that they do in, like, 5 languages. So it's like a pilgrimage, and you have to make the space for it and the time for it, obviously. But I figure I'm in Europe, and, I woke up in Caen in France, and I was a 40-minute train ride from St. Thérèse de Lisieux in the basilica there. So it's easy. It's kind of funny to hear someone say it probably, but it's really easy to maintain that. And I wake up early. So my prayer time in the morning is

0: this is my sacred time. So you just got to, you know, make time for it. And in Europe, it's especially easy because of all the beautiful places.
1: Yeah, absolutely. I mean, you're so talented. You're using, you know, God's gift, you know, to play the drums for thousands of people. And now you get to talk about your faith. I know that you're also kind of a Catholic speaker, right? Catholic speaker. Tell me about your spiritual grit messaging. What does that mean?
0: Well, spiritual grit is kind of that, what we just talked about. You have to say yes. God is with us. The presence of God is surrounding us. It's in our hearts. The kingdom of heaven is around us all the time. We have to say yes to it, and that's where our personal choice comes in. You know, to do God's will. That's, you know, the grit comes from, you know, waking up a half hour early, and the grit also comes from being in the music business for 30 years. And kind of combining that with my spiritual faith that everything I want to do is for the glory of God. And so there is a, you know, I practice drums. I record drums. I'm constantly trying to get better. I take lessons at drums. So there's an essence of trying to be the best you can be. And whether I was an electrician or a race car driver or a pilot, I would be trying to do the best I can to glorify God. And so that's like the living a life. What I found great about becoming Catholic was I could merge my work vocation, my husband vocation, my dad vocation. You know, there's all these lanes that you have your freeway of life. And so the grit is in every single one of them. So it's not just like a single lane of grit and then I'm lazy and over here. So it's an all-encompassing grit kind of thing. Tenacity. I like tenacity, perseverance. These words are really powerful if you really get into them and meditate on them and pray about them.
2: Also joining us, Bishop Stephen Bigler, the Bishop of the Diocese of Cheyenne, Wyoming. We talked to Father Gerard about his pastoral letter on migration. Be a merciful neighbor.
3: I want to talk about the letter, obviously, but you know, I was just intrigued being here from New York and having a very New York-centered kind of perspective. Give us a sense of your diocese, and in particularly the sense of those who are migrating into your diocese. What's it like there?
4: So the Diocese of Cheyenne covers the entire state of Wyoming. You might be surprised to learn that we have a number of immigrants here. About 40% of our young people would have a Hispanic heritage. When I'm confirming, I sure noticed that. So before writing the pastoral letter, I met with many of the migrants and recent immigrants, heard their stories, and I just wanted to write a letter to show support for them. So, but yeah, we've got a vast diocese. Mm-hmm. With lots of immigrants.
3: So their story, and that's where you begin the pastoral letter, is the various different stories. So your letter has to do with really having conversation and listening. So I love the fact that that's where you started from. So did you just spontaneously begin to hear from people, or were you seeking out, wanting to hear the story of migrants?
4: I did have some people write to me I had written also about over the last several years, you know, we're co-responsible for the mission. Some people wrote to me about, you know, you say we're co-responsible, what should we be doing about this? Obviously, there's been a lot of interaction just in pastoral interaction with immigrants. So, yeah, there was a lot of interaction with people.
3: Mm. And so that begins the nature of this pastoral letter, and that's conversation. And dialogue. So what are the things that you're hoping are sparked by this, by your pastoral letter? What kind of conversations, or it's been out a couple of months now, what conversations have you seen happening from it?
4: Well, first of all, just to spark conversation is one of the primary goals here. I'm aware that it's a touchy topic. It's a very politically charged topic. Myself, I was very uncomfortable about even speaking about this, so I knew that just to help people have these conversations. I didn't ask all of our priests to have a conversation, first of all, with their pastoral councils, mm-hmm.

but also you'll see in the letter, you know, I just invited it spiritual conversations in the sense of what we receive with, we see with the synod, you know, those conversations in the spirit guided by the values that are outlined in the letter. I know that, for example, at the University of Wyoming in Laramie,

0: scriptures, and you know, because it's not, you know, here's one bishop's, you know, expressing his opinion. What it seems you try to do is, here's what people are saying, here's what the church has been saying. Is there anything in particular in scripture that really, you know, grounded you or guided you in these reflections?
1: Probably the most particular scripture passage would be the parable of the Good Shepherd, which is critical for us to discern any kind of response and to a social issue like this, especially love for our neighbors. So you'll see in the letter an extended reflection on the parable of the Good Shepherd.
0: What about too this issue that, you know, framing the whole migration issue in the context of a pro-life issue? I know some have spoken about it, but I don't know if we hear enough of that. What do you mean by that when you speak about this migration issue being a pro-life issue?
1: Right. Our advocacy as a church for life extends to every person because of the infinite dignity of the, every human person. We have then, our faith tradition has promoted a special pro-life advocacy for those who are vulnerable, and migrants would fall into that a very vulnerable category. One of the passages or recent papal pronouncements from Pope Francis I found very poignant here. You know, Francis was very clear in Gaudete et Exultate. He says, and I'm quoting from that letter, "Our defense of the innocent unborn needs to be clear, firm, and passionate. Equally sacred, however, the lives of the poor, those already born, the destitute, the abandoned, and the underprivileged, the vulnerable infirm and elderly exposed to covert euthanasia, victims of human trafficking." And he goes on. June 20, just last Saturday, was World Refugee Day, and the UCCB issued a beautiful statement saying, "The Catholic community of the United States has long served refugees and advocated on their behalf as a way of living our church's call, or living Christ's call to welcome the stranger and affirming the sanctity of every human life, with global displacement higher today than any other time in recorded history. 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
2: Welcome back to CFN Live as we continue to look back at this week's guests, including brothers Caleb, Jordan, and Josh Ward from the group Consumed by Fire. 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

0: the song "A Hill to Die On." That phrase is used in a lot of different things. You know, what's your thing? What's the thing that's most important to you? So obviously, it is a reference to Calvary. How did you kind of put that all together? That notion.
1: Yeah, I mean, we wrote it when, funny enough, it was election season, and we just felt like, you know what, we need to learn. We just released a record called First Things First, and we just still felt like we were inspired to write about, you know, putting the first things first and making things the priority that deserve the priority. And when it comes to our relationship with

0: Lord and then the message of the gospel. We said that should be paramount. All of these other things that can divide us, they don't need to be the focus. We need to focus on the message of the gospel more than anything, and that's the only hill we're going to die on.
1: And that's a great thing, because, you know, there are lots of different arguments that, you know, and positions that people want to take, and to, as Christians, to put it in that perspective. You know, it means, you know, let's think about the world from our perspective as Christians. Was there, you know, any particular moment in just thinking about personal experiences, or whatever, that influenced this song?
0: Yeah, I think, like, just to reiterate what Jordan said, you know, conversations with friends, different things, and just going, you know, the gospel night to night from, you know, whatever state or place we could be at, it can be controversial enough just to say that we believe that Jesus is the way, the truth, and the life. Mm-hmm. And
2: we've got about 2,000 concerts under our belt of experiences that
0: That's
2: say,
0: right.
2: "Wow, this is controversial enough. But it's the hill we're going to die."
0: But it is.
3: That's the one. Yeah, we can disagree on a lot of things. Maybe even some political things. Maybe, you know, just basic things in life where. Maybe not everybody's going to love you all the time, you know, but it's like, but the one hill that we're going to die on is that we will not budge from
0: is the gospel. Amen.
3: And it's the good news of the mercy and love of God.
0: Amen.
1: Does this, Hilda Down, does it fit in some way into the overall theme of your music and your ministry?
2: I believe it does. You know, for us, the whole thing that we've done for, it's crazy to believe we've been on the road as long as we have, but we started when we were kids. But our whole thing has always been to just let people know that God loves them, that he's not mad at them, but that he's mad about them. And we've given our whole lives for this message. And it's, you know, all the sacrifice and all the things that come along, leaving your family on the road for as long as we have in the past, thankfully, you know, things we've got a wonderful team around us. We've got a great, you know, bus driver, great transportation. We can bring the family as much as they like to be on the road. They don't like to be on the road as much lately. But we, as much sacrifice as it can be, we got to know what we're doing it for, you know. And so, yes, it definitely weaves in and out of every song. This song is definitely a mantra, if you will. Mm.
1: And I think just also there's a perspective that, you know, someone who's really going through difficult times might find some inspiration, you know, from this. What would you say to those who are really struggling with all the various different things of life? How does this song kind of speak about having the right perspective?
2: I think it speaks to our love walk with one another more than anything. Yeah. It just lets us know that we're supposed to, you know, the Apostle Paul would say, faith works by love. He said that in Galatians. And I just think it's important to realize that we can have all of these great things. And then he said again in 1 Corinthians 13, if I don't have love, I'm bankrupt. And so I think that's how I would encourage anybody listening to our music and anybody that's just now starting a personal relationship with the Lord, just to realize that your love walk with one another, it's the evidence of who you belong to now. And I believe that's what Jesus said. They'll know that you're mine by how well you love each other. And that's how I would encourage them, is just to keep that love walk in a healthy place every day. And that will be the evidence of your faith.
1: Mm-hmm. Have you gotten responses from your fans about this particular song? You know, if people were responding to the lyrics, the music itself?
0: Yeah, absolutely. We've been getting a lot of... One song that's really stood out for people is a song called God's Still Working On Me. And that's on this project as well. So. Yeah, just across the board, just different testimones
2: And millions of streams in the first, you know, couple of months of just releasing tracks. And that still blows us away. Three country boys from Wagner, Oklahoma. The fact that we've got as many people tuning in right now just makes us just humbled. Yeah. And
3: the comments, the direct messages and things are so encouraging to us as much as we've been encouraging to other people. And I think that's the most special part about the whole thing. Yeah. And just people saying, hey, this inspired me. This has given me, you know, this has given me some peace and reminded me to run back to the cross whenever they're going through things and stuff like that. It's almost daily, and it's a blessing.
1: Now, I know you got another song that's rising up on the charts too, Higher Places, and that's already you know, hitting the top 25. It's also the name of the tour that you're kicking off in August. So tell me a little bit about the song, and let's share a little bit about the tour.

0: Yeah, the song's really just about our new identity once we give our life, give the reins of our life over to the Lord. And I think it's important to identify with who God says we are. And I think people are relieved when they hear that God loves them. And so all of our songs speak to surrender, identity, and then sometimes we, sing songs about our family and whatnot in everyday life. And but with the Higher Places tour, we're so excited. We're going out in August with my fiance, V Rose, and then Stars Go Dim and Megan Danielle, and it's going to be an incredible tour. I think we're about to
1: Come
0: announce a few more cities we're adding as well as a second leg to that tour. So there's a lot of touring to happen before Christmas.
2: on. Summa Theologiae for Babies is a new board book by author and illustrator Adele Gullick. She talked to Jackie.
3: Before we get into the new board book, just tell our viewers a little bit about you and how you even were inspired to kind of break down St. Thomas Aquinas' brilliant writings.
4: Yeah, I loved reading theology texts growing up and just exploring our faith. It's so beautiful, and there's always something new you can learn from it. So I loved that, and I wanted to read the Summa Theologiae, so that's what I got into it, and I wrote a board book about it. So
3: I love it. I love it. So here we are. This is part two. Kind of, walk us through this book. And it's all about kind of morals and happiness and everything and always choosing right from wrong, right?
4: Yeah, there are definitely a few different sections in there that cover, yes, our happiness. What is our end? What is God asking us to do and calling us to? But it's also talking about our passions and which, like, ways we're pulled to or vices that, like, come around that we have to avoid. So, yes, it definitely talks about what God is wanting from us and, like, that he wants ultimately for us to be happy. And that is such a beautiful thing. But there are also, like, many just different practical ways of, like, how to live out our faith and just the fact that there are laws that we have to follow and just little things like that.
3: Yeah, so if anybody knows, the St. Thomas Aquinas' Summa Theologiae, it's, like, four ginormous parts, these four separate books. And I just am so curious how you even broke it down into this amazing thing for families, for me to understand, really. I mean, I know it's for babies and children, but I mean, I'm going to leave this on my desk because I need this too.
4: Yeah, so I took his structure because he was very structured, and it was a beautiful way of outlining the Summa Theologiae. And so I left that as much as possible. So you'll see, like, oh, there are questions 27 to 43. And that's because if you go to the Summa, you'll find those topics on those pages from those questions. So I left as much of that as possible. And then I just condensed it and found the things that, like, stood out the most. So that's most of it, because he was so structured, it was actually relatively easy in that regard, where it's like I just had to follow along.
3: Yeah, I love it. So, and then you did the illustrations as well, right? Tell me the theme of the illustrations, because we're kind of following this little baby St. Thomas Aquinas, and and how you take something that is so theological and simplify it for kids to understand and look at and enjoy looking at the pictures.
4: Yeah, interestingly enough, the Summa Theologiae was written as kind of like a condensed work for, like, here's what our faith is, as St. Thomas Aquinas was writing it for students, so to kind of, like, summarize, clarify. And now it's, like, seen as this, like, really intense theological work, which it is. And so I was kind of, like, taking on that as well and summarizing it again for for little children. And so, yes, the theme is we're following little St. Thomas Aquinas as a baby going through the illustrations. So we see him in book one, and then he just follows through in fun ways, and he comes back in book two, and he'll continue to come in the next ones as well.
3: So. I love that. What's been the reaction, since we've had you on? I think it was in January when you were on CFN Live introducing us to part one. What have parents been saying? What kind of feedback have you been getting?
4: I've been getting very good feedback, so that's been fun to see. And it's been fun to watch my little nephew and niece play around with them or eat the books. So that's definitely been good to see.
2: And we'll be right back. Stay with us.
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0: Americans aren't getting their hearing tested. Untreated hearing loss can keep your loved ones from enjoying what they cherish most.
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3: Tell us how you got involved, and I'm sure you're so excited, right?
4: Well, the Kennedy Center is such a special place to begin with, and last year they asked me to host their first ever Christmas production show. So we had a nativity, we had the whole works last Christmas, and then the opportunity came around to be a part of this July 3rd event, which of course I was thrilled because it is the 250th birthday of our nation. And so to be a part of this event is really special. It's a once in a lifetime thing. We will never have another 250th. And to be with these other artists and to be on that stage with the 400 voice choir, it's going to be a lot of fun.
3: I love that. So like you said, it's July 3rd at the Kennedy Center in Washington, D.C., you know, a familiar home for you and everything. Can you break down the night for us? You know, don't give us any spoilers, but, you know, what can people expect when they go?
4: Well, I mean, we're going to celebrate two basic different kinds of freedom. First of all, the freedom we have in our nation, of course. We're going to do lots of patriotic stuff, a lot of really fun things together as artists. The choir is huge, absolutely huge. And of course, going to the Kennedy Center alone is a pretty neat experience. So I'm sure people will dress up a little bit and make a night of it and go to dinner or whatever beforehand. But then when they come in the program, we'll have a ton of great songs that are patriotic, but also we're going to celebrate a different kind of freedom. And that is the freedom that we have only through knowing Christ and the fact that our nation was founded on Judeo-Christian ethics and just the history of Christianity in our nation combined with the birthday of our nation is going to be a lot of fun to celebrate. And we invite everybody who can possibly come to make their way to D.C. for July 3rd.
3: Yeah, that's going to be amazing. I know that recently you kind of put out a new song, Under God. Is that a song that are you going to sing that, you know, on July 3rd? And talk about the messaging behind that song, which is kind of the core of what you were just talking about as well.
4: Yeah, it really is the core of it all. I mean, it is a song that celebrates the Pledge of Allegiance. And there's that one little phrase in the Pledge of Allegiance, under God, that really the song was written about. It was originally recorded by some guys named the Booth Brothers. And I did a remake of it featuring a choir and orchestra. And of course, we'll have the choir and orchestra there that night. But it really is just a celebration of the freedom that we have, not just in our nation, but because of God and what he did for us in sending his only son, Jesus, to die on a cross for us. We have a freedom under him and in him that we would never have before. And so it's a neat song that celebrates, it's kind of a dual meaning, like a lot of the things we'll do that night, where it celebrates, you know, the gift of salvation, but it also celebrates the gift of freedom that we have because we live in the greatest nation on the planet.
3: Absolutely. Amen to that. I saw that Tyrande Green is going to be one of the performers. And I didn't realize I was on your social media and looking. You guys perform a lot together, right? She's a good friend of yours.
4: Yeah, she really is. If I had a little sister, it would be Tyrande Green. She's so stinking funny and an unbelievable singer. The people who haven't heard her are always blown away at how amazing she is as a vocalist. And, you know, she's a Dove Award winner, Grammy Award winner, and she's phenomenal. So to get to sing with her all over the country is a lot of fun. But this night in particular will be a special night. We'll do a duet together called Let Freedom Ring. And it's a brand new remake of another older song. And I think people really, really enjoy it.
3: Yeah, I think so, too, because, I mean, you have such an incredible voice. She has an incredible voice. It's fun to watch you guys perform together and everything. So I don't think people are going to want to miss that. So we touched on Tyrande and then this massive choir, which I'm sure is just going to be amazing. What other guests can people expect or performers, you know, for the night?
4: Well, we have Udio Vega, who's an amazing saxophonist, one of the greatest saxophonists I've ever heard in my life. We've done a lot of events together, too, because we did a lot of travels with Dr. David Jeremiah over the years. We also have a wonderful comedian named Tim Lovelace, and he's just an absolute goofball. People love him. He makes everybody laugh, and he's got some great just comedic songs that I'm sure he'll have written freshly just for that night. And then, of course, Ernie Haas and Signature Sound, which is a very popular group around the country. They've been touring for years and years. They've got some great patriotic stuff that they've just recorded. And so a lot of new material will be represented that night that's been done just specifically for this evening and for the birthday of America. And so a lot of fresh new stuff, a lot of faces on that stage. Goodness, we'll probably have 400 people on that stage at times. And of course, there'll also be a message by Dr. Jack Graham, who's the pastor at Prestonwood Baptist in Dallas, which is a church that's very significant, about 24,000 people that go to that church. And so it's going to be a lot of fun. We were really looking forward to this night.
3: Yeah, July 3rd, everybody get your tickets now. Your final thoughts, for this event, and also just how meaningful it is for you to kind of use your gifts to, bring people closer to God. And, it must be so fun, to do. You've been doing this for so many years.
4: I have. I can't believe it. It's been 34 years that I've been doing this, and lots of opportunities, lots of places around the world. But honestly, as I kind of moved to the backside of my career, to have the chance to sing in some of these venues like the Kennedy Center on a night that's the eve of the birthday of our nation is really special to me. I don't take it lightly. I don't think any of us do. And more than anything, it just makes me grateful, not just for a long career, but for the freedom that I've had to worship God freely in this country and to spread his name as much as we can and as far and as wide as we can for all these years. I think I enjoy it now more than ever, because every time I get on that platform, I'm just grateful to have the opportunity. And so so thank you for having me on, and thanks for promoting this event for
3: us. Absolutely. Now more than ever, we need to be spreading that message, right? Again, July 3rd, the Freedom Gathering happening at the Kennedy Center in Washington, D.C. Just tell everybody where they can get tickets, and also, follow you and your career and download your music as well.
4: Oh, well, thank you. Well, you can follow me by just charlesbillingsley.com, or you can follow me on Instagram, Charles Billingsley. You can even be a part of our texting community by just dialing 77007 and typing in the word Charles. But for tickets for that particular night, just go to IMC, M as in mom, imcconcerts.com, and you can get tickets for that evening. They're not all that expensive, and we do have some seats available. And then, of course, the next day, you can join millions of others in the National Mall and celebrate the July 4th event with the president. So come on out.
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1: As women, the world tells us to be a lot of things all at once. Mothers, wives, career women, leaders, nurturers, and we can start to lose who we are. When everything is stripped away, who am I really?
5: When my identity was threatened, I didn't know what to do.
1: I'm Toni, and this is Mariah, and we're two friends looking for answers from women across the country. Women who've wrestled with these questions, yet discovered something unshakable. Your identity isn't found in what you do, but in who God says you are. This is Becoming Who God Says I Am with Unshakable Moxie. We'll hear from Roma Downey, Stephanie E.K. Okafor, Tori Hope Peterson, Kathy Tricoli, Artie Sequeira, and Diane Cohen. So, grab your Bible, your workbook, your friends, and your popcorn. Let's discover who God says we are together.
2: Congratulations on season 2. I love the title. Unshakable and Moxie is huge. Tell everybody, who's a woman with Moxie?
6: Yeah, the truth is, I think sometimes we believe that moxie is just having strength, right? Like, I've got it. I've got it all under control. The kids are settled in. I'm multitasking. I've got a million tabs open. But the truth is, moxie is persevering through really, really hard things. It's being able to be honest enough to say, actually, I'm broken. As the Apostle Paul says in 2 Corinthians,

0: Corinthians chapter 12, verse 9, like we trade our weakness for the power of God. And I think for us, we're just discovering by traveling all around the country and interviewing women that are much more wise than us, that Moxie really is deciding that we're going to surrender our weaknesses and then walk in the full-on power of God.
1: Yeah, these are stories of faith. They're stories of courage, resilience. But boy, you start that first episode as you and Mariah sharing your own stories. And we all want to be in that house with you, which is so beautiful. But, you know, Mariah shares her story about grief, losing her grandmother. And you talk about going through in the last year what a very painful divorce. And your new life as it is, as a single mom. Yeah. Tell us about sharing that struggle and really your hope of helping other women.
0: Yeah. You know, I think one of the things that we've gotten a little wrong as believers is that our brokenness discounts us. Well, the truth is we're all going to go through really hard and broken stories like divorce and anxiety and depression and even sometimes financial strife and disease in our bodies. I don't think it's the brokenness that takes us out. I think it's our lack of surrendering it to Jesus, to saying, what would you do with this brokenness and his people? One of the things I love so much about how this show is set up, thanks to our Daily Bread Ministries, is that it's not just me, but it's Mariah as well. It's all of these other women sharing in our story. And when we think about having community, right? Like Jesus's plan A for humanity is humanity. I think about the idea that we don't have to carry this hard life alone, that we have people that'll stand with us, that'll point us back to the cross, and that will help us get back up again, not by our own strength, but by the power of Christ. And that's been the most beautiful thing to show women.
1: And showing women other women's stories. And I don't want to give it all away, but I do have to talk about Roma Downey because I did have to fast forward and take a look. She's been on the show. I absolutely love her, you know. But her story with you, and she...
0: I know.
1: She talks about divorce, which she went through. Tell me about, you know, leaving that, leaving Roma, and just her help in other women, just to trust in God. I just love the message she gave you and all women.
0: I know. I was really deeply impacted by my time with her because, you know, as a divorced woman that is proclaiming the gospel of Jesus, there's just been so much stigma on, well, you're discounted and God can't use you anymore. And I just think, wow, like what a small box we put our God in, who is so big and magnificent. And being able to sit with another woman who is deeply in love with Jesus, who's doing incredible things in the industry to bring about faith-filled content and content that's actually great for families, to be sitting next to Roma and seeing her life still flourish in beautiful ways at the end of the day gives me hope that my life can flourish in beautiful ways as well. She is a regal is the best word that I can say. She's just regal in all of her ways. She doesn't walk, she glides, and she is just so filled with the love of God. It was a real privilege.
1: And she's so real, and you could tell she cared about you. You know, it was it was really just a beautiful episode. Five other women, all different stories. Anybody else who really, you know, hit you or obviously?
0: Okay. So another one was Artie Sequeira, right? She is a Food Network star. When the director, Julie, told us about her, we were like, wait, what? Like, why are we interviewing a Food Network star? Like, what is really going on? And she was like, oh, no. Don't get it twisted here. She may be dwelling in what seems like a secular environment, the Food Channel, the Food Network, all those things. But she is on fire for Jesus, and she's not quiet about it. And I think that just teaches us all something, that we can have these very unique passions and gifts, being a culinary artist, being a chef, and just still be madly in love with Jesus. And isn't that what the church is about, right? Like spreading the gospel to the ends of the earth while still being uniquely who God's created us to be. Artie was fun. She fed us. We tasted all sorts of flavors. We got to learn more about her culture. And it was really, really cool to see that, I don't know, the church is alive and well, and it's not being shut out from the rest of the world. That was a real good one too.
1: And I love that you know, we can learn from people we don't know we're going to learn from. Right?
0: Yeah, I know. I was so shocked. I was like, what in the world is going to happen here? And you know what Artie brought out that I don't think any of us was expecting? It's hospitality. It's the thing that Jesus loved so much, sitting around the table, sitting on the beach and having breakfast with the disciples. Like, she just reminded us that Jesus was, you know, just this beautiful depiction and gift of hospitality and what it really looks like to get around the table eye to eye and talk about hard things and good things too.
1: Yeah, well, the title is Unshakable.

0: Moxie, becoming who God says I am. And I feel like we are constantly becoming, right?
1: Yeah, absolutely. You know, I think that's maybe the thing that we sometimes get confused, especially when it comes to titles in the church, right? Like, we're like, the pastor is this, and the bishop is this, and the pope is this. And at the end of the day, we are all sons and daughters, and God has leveled the playing field for us in so many ways. And we are all just quite literally becoming, and even just, you know, my parents, like thinking about them in our sweet Catholic church in Houston, Texas, one of the things I've always loved about our community is that we've just have never pretended perfect, right? We've always given ourselves the freedom and the opportunity to confess our sins, to be honest and upfront about it, and to know that we haven't arrived, right? Until we get to meet Jesus. And instead, we are becoming who God says we are. And if we are intentional about leaning into content like Unshakable Moxie, partnering and locking arms with other believers, then we will be well on our way to becoming just like Jesus.
0: And finally, I talked to Father Gregory Pyne about his new book, Justice: Judge Rightly, Give Freely. You know, Father, when I think of virtues, I immediately think faith, hope, and charity. That's what comes to mind. But I'm learning more about the cardinal virtues, thanks to you. Can you just tell everybody, you know, there are only four cardinal virtues?
2: Sure. So prudence, justice, fortitude, and temperance are called the cardinal virtues. The word cardinal comes from the Latin cardo, which just means hinge. So they'd be like those virtues on which the moral life hinges. So they just kind of identify the most basic excellences that we need to live well.
0: So this is the second in a series. You just, your first book was on prudence, now justice. And right away you say you want your book, this book on justice, or to just equip us for excellence. How, you know, like how does the virtue of justice equip us for an excellent life, for a good life?
2: Yeah. So oftentimes in conversations about justice, we can focus on what other people owe us, or maybe sometimes fixate on what we are due. And that can be certainly good to have that in mind or to introduce that into conversations. But the focus of the book is really to think about how we ourselves can act virtuously. So to come to the recognition that regardless of how I am currently situated, you know, I might have access to lots of resources, I might have access to lots of freedoms, or I might not, I can still be just, which is to say, I can still render other people what they are due by a constant and perpetual will. So it's really the focus is on kind of being a good steward of our own agency, more so than getting what others owe us, because we only have limited control over that, whereas in receiving the grace of God and in living his call to virtue, we do have a kind of control over living well, so we can focus there.
0: That's exactly it. You know, when I first looked at the cover of the book and I saw the gavel and I'm thinking justice, you know, people are fighting for justice. It is what I am owed. And this is all exactly not that. It is not what I am owed, but what I owe other people. You say, you call us, we become, or do people, do others, and we become the doers of justice, I guess, instead of the seekers of justice. What's owed me?
2: Yeah. So the idea is that you want to cultivate this virtue so as to have an upright heart. The idea being that in our relationships and interactions, we're always, coming up against other people's claims on us. And it's not a bad thing. It's a good thing. So it's like, let's say that you know, like your sister starts dating a young man, and let's say that he's, you know, coming to your family home. In a certain way, like you owe your sister a kind of deference to her judgment. If she's shown herself a good judge of character, you owe this man a certain courtesy. You owe him a certain solicitude in the context of conversation. So it's just like in our relationships with each other, we owe each other the truth. We owe each other a certain affability, we owe each other a certain generosity. Like these are all things that we owe to each other as being members of the human family and as being kind of citizens in whatever political setting. And so I think, again, the emphasis there is on the way in which we can be of service to our brothers and sisters as a recognition that we're made of the same stuff, that we're called to the same purpose, and that if we're going to get there, we're going to have to pitch in.
0: And that's it for this hour and this week. Thanks to all our guests, and thank you for watching. I'm Colleen McVeigh.

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0: Welcome to another great edition of Beacons of Light. Today is a great show because we're talking about one of my favorite projects ever at St. Vincent de Paul, and that's the St. Louis de Marlac Chapel. And joining me is Bob Lunsford and Carrie Kearney, longtime St. Vincent de Paul supporters and active in all our work. And it's an exciting day. We're going to break ground on the new chapel very, very soon, and we're excited about what it means for our community. Carrie, back in 2012, Vision 150 Committee was started for strategic planning for the celebration of our 150th anniversary in Baton Rouge. And one of the things we said we needed to get done was a chapel on our St. Vincent de Paul campus.
1: Yes, it was. It's very important to us, and it's important to our mission. I feel like it helps us complete our mission better, because our mission is to grow spiritually with like-minded friends by doing works for the poor. So this chapel will help us in both of those things, to grow spiritually and to work for the poor.
0: And I know somebody that's well-grounded spiritually, because if he wasn't, he wouldn't be happy with St. Vincent de Paul, because once we started with the idea of a chapel, Bob, you must have done how many plans for the chapel and iterations?
2: Actually, I think the version that we finally ended up with was version 11.
0: Yes.
2: It was a work in progress, and we've made a number of changes, all for the better. I feel like a building that will serve us extremely well for not only for the spiritual needs of our guests, but also for our board members and our council, where we have needed space. So that was a later addition to the project, but it has worked out very well, and has not only provided that space, but it also allows us to do more sorts of events with the chapel itself.
0: And you have done so many buildings for us, Bob. You've done the Sweet Dreams Shelter, you've done the Family Shelter, you've done the Dining Room, you've done the Pharmacy, you've done the Men's Shelter. I mean, you've done so

0: many projects, and typically you do one iteration with some minor changes. But when we came up with this under the leadership with Kerry and the Vision 150 committee, you drew a small little chapel, and I think the budget, we're not going to talk about the overall budget, but we thought the budget would be about $350,000. But you know, that was about 10 years ago. Mm-hmm. And but we're going to have so much better of a facility, right?
1: The beauty of taking time. Now, I know we didn't want to take time, but the beauty of taking time is that you get to hear more voices. The more people that are involved, the more people that have a say, the better your end product is. It always, you know, you might, me as the architect may not agree with what people say, but, you know, this is not for me. It's for a broader purpose. And by having all these voices, Kerry, for example, has been a huge voice, and it's and all these different inputs make for the best possible outcome.
0: There's no doubt about it, and I'm so excited because Kerry, you know, we had Vision 150. We identified a lot of things, which we did, and one of the things was our family shelter, which opened in 2018.
2: Yep.
0: And in between there, we found out about a $1.25 million grant that would have given us an opportunity to build another building, a day center, which also serves as an overflow shelter for night, like cold nights or hot nights or nights where the community needs additional beds. And we jumped on that. And that building opened in June of 2020, but there was something that started in March of 2020 that kind of, you know, created a, you know, a big challenge for us, the pandemic. But whether it was a pandemic or anything, we got through it, didn't we?
2: Well, the emergency day / night emergency shelter, it was much needed.
0: Oh, yes.
2: There's no doubt about it, especially with the extreme weather that we're experiencing more often now. There's no doubt we need it. So I'm very glad that that building came to fruition. We absolutely need it in Baton Rouge.
0: Yeah, no doubt about it.
2: So, and the chapel could wait a couple years. No big deal. We got it done.
0: It's amazing that, you know, we're where we're at. And when you were the chair of the Vision 150 committee and you were thinking about the chapel project and its importance to helping us to provide hope, why was it such a high priority item with you?
2: The chapel?
0: Yes.
2: Because spirituality is the heart of the society. And I feel like it can benefit everyone involved with the society. If you're a donor, if you're a board member, if you're a volunteer, if you're a guest, especially if you're a guest or a neighbor that we serve. So it just embodies our mission 100%. And I really like the idea that physically it's in the center of our campus, just like spirituality is the center of our mission. And it will be very visible to the public, and we will make it usable for as many people as possible. And it will be, as Bob said, for meetings. Volunteers can meet there for prayer before they volunteer. It has so many uses that we probably haven't even thought of yet. So spiritually and practically, it is the center of our society in Baton Rouge. It will be. The chapel will be, the physical chapel will be the center of our mission and our work.
0: And that's the most important thing we do at St. Vincent de Paul, is our mission. And having this chapel named in honor of St. Louise de Marillac will really be a special place, because hope lives at St. Vincent de Paul's main charitable campus. And the Holy Spirit is throughout this special sacred space, will make such a difference to

0: guests that we serve and the volunteers that we serve, and there will be spiritual growth that will be boundless. When we come back, we'll talk a little bit more with Bob Lunser about the design and how this chapel will make a real big difference to those in need.
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0: When you walk into St. Joseph's Cathedral in Baton Rouge, Louisiana, and you walk down the main aisle of the church, you see this beautiful crucifix of our Lord and Savior right there, right above the altar. And that was done by Frank Hayden many years ago. A volunteer and supporter found out about a Frank Hayden crucifix by renowned Frank Hayden, and asked if we would like it donated to us, and we said yes. And Bob, that crucifix is going to have a special place in our chapel.
1: We're making that one of the primary focuses of the new chapel. It's such a beautiful piece by such a famous artist that we'd be remiss if we didn't make the best of it. The chapel is not truly round, but the concept is a round structure. And that's in keeping with the bishop's guidelines. That's all of American bishops who create these guidelines want us to move all our religious services to be more inclusive. The round form tends to do that better. So our chapel is round, or roundish. And of course, the way we've arranged it is so that the Frank Hayden sculpture is prominent. We've got it lit, so it becomes an important feature. I think that is probably, those were the initial guidelines we started with 10 years ago, or however many it was, back on permutation number one. That's what we were there. So we're still there. We kept that all the way. And as you have said, that's very, very important.
0: It is. It's going to be really nice. And Carrie, that Frank Hayden, it's a powerful piece, isn't it?
2: It is. One of the main features of it is hands.
0: Oh, yes.
2: There are hundreds of hands around
0: right.
2: Christ's figure,
0: yes,
2: incorporated into the crucifix, which is hands doing
0: right.
2: God's work.
0: Yes, it's powerful.
2: It's beautiful.
0: Oh, it is.
2: And we'll have it restored and
0: yes.
2: lit up and in a place of prominence at where everybody can see it.
0: The chapel itself is going to be inviting. We're going to be able to get 45 to 50 people in the chapel, but the meeting area

0: area, the way that Bishop Duca allowed us to design it, most of the time when you think of doors, they open to the outside. But Bob, your design, Bishop Duca's approval, and is that the door actually will open to the inside, another room that's a meeting area, and that'll let us get up to 100 people in that little area.
1: That's correct. For special events or any function where we feel we might exceed 50, we can use the meeting room as ancillary space for more seating, up to 100 people, which is a nice crowd. The intent is for most times for those doors to remain closed, but they are folding partition doors that fold out the way, and so everyone has clear sight of the service being conducted, and also they also get the view of Frank Hayden the way it is arranged.
2: There'll also be plenty of daylight in there through your clear story windows, right?
1: That's correct. We have different things in play here. We are in a time where we're trying to do more energy efficient building, and that's particularly important for us. But by having north facing clear story, we get the benefit of daylight without the downside of the direct sun's rays that can work on interior finishes and add energy costs. So we feel like we've got the best of both worlds, where we've got the light without the harsh sunlight.
0: Right, and Kara, you remember we wanted that circular design, and as Bob was designing the building, we did start with a circular design, but inside it's going to have a circular feel, no doubt about it. But Bob had a budget that he had to stay within, and so he creatively came up with something, and we're really excited about his design.
2: We are, because Bob is a master of simple yet creative, meaningful design within a budget. He is a master of it and is undeterred by the number of iterations we had to go through with changing board members and changing ideas. And as he so eloquently phrased it, he has come up with a design that embodied all of our mission plus the different voices over the many years that we took to get to this point of budget approval and bid approval and beginning the actual building. It took a long time, but it's better for it. And we have Bob to thank for his persistence and his patience in carrying out all these different parameters.
1: Well, y'all are very flattering, but truthfully, like I said earlier, there's a wonderful advantage to having so many players, so many things that I would never think about on my own. To have other people bring this in and bring it into the equation, all I do is stir the pot. It's all these wonderful ideas come into play. I think the St. Vincent de Paul community and the Baton Rouge community are going to be delighted with the outcome.
0: Yeah, we had Father Ranzino and the Liturgical Art and Music Board support and their insight and Bishop Duca's insight and Sister Joan Laplace and Sister Adelaide Williamson, just all kinds of different people from walks of life, the religious. It's going to be an exciting place for the Holy Spirit to call home.
2: Well, there's no doubt that our St. Vincent de Paul community is varied. We have every type of person you can imagine, and they all care deeply about what we do.

Well, thank you, Kerry. Thank you, Bob. When we come back, we'll talk a little bit more about St. Louise de Marillac and why we decided to honor her by naming the chapel in her honor when we come back.

0: had to leave my baby in the hospital NICU.
1: If we come together, we can help every mom and baby be healthy and strong.
2: Join March for Babies, a mother of a movement.
3: St. Louise de Marlai is the patron saint of social workers. And as you can see from the picture, she works side by side with St. Vincent de Paul himself. A wonderful woman before her time, a visionary. And that's why we decided to name this most important chapel in her honor. And people can kind of learn who St. Louise is, why she was significantly important, and why, when she started her wonderful work in the 1600s, why it really made a difference that continues to live today with the Daughters of Charity. Bob, when you undertook this project, you didn't think it was going to take us 10 years, did you?
4: Well, I didn't, but...
3: You kept the faith.
4: But I'm not surprised. These sorts of things do take time.
3: Yes.
4: I think it has been beneficial for us to have taken this time.
3: Oh, yes.
4: Now, 5 years ago, I might not have thought that, but... Now it is, it's very evident to me that taking the time we took to get, got us the result we want. And we're very excited, anxious to get to move some dirt.
3: No doubt. I think the volunteers with the society, Carrie, the staff of the society, they're going to be excited about the place to go, as well as the guests being, over everything else. But, everybody's going to be excited about this, huh?
5: Oh, I think so. And the physical building itself being rounded on the corners.
3: Right.
5: Is very different from the rest of the buildings on the campus, which are very rectilinear.
3: Right.
5: So, it's going to stand out,
3: right?
5: So that even if you don't even enter the building someday, you will be affected by it being in the center of our campus. And all of Baton Rouge will be able to see it from Florida Boulevard.
3: Right.
5: So it's going to be a symbol of not only spirituality, but of the work we do.
3: Right.
5: The building is a very real symbol, as most churches are, and will be a very real symbol. So I'm excited about it.
3: Right. Our focus is on seeing the face of Christ in each person we serve, and having a chapel there just really brings that to life. Can you imagine, high school students at Catholic High, St. Michael's, St. Joseph Academy, coming to do their service hours and being given the opportunity to kind of pray and connect that work with their faith life?
5: It's, there's no way to put a price on it. It could affect one of those students for the rest of their lives. They could be utterly changed by an experience that they have there, whether they feel that change immediately or much later in life. Its importance can't be overstated for me.
3: Right.
5: And that's why it was so important for me to get it in the Vision 150 plan.
3: Right.
5: All those years ago.
3: Right.
5: Even if we had to, rightly so,
3: right,
5: change track,
3: right,
5: to take advantage of that big grant,
3: right,
5: and build the

0: emergency slash night slash day shelter. That's what we needed then, and this can come to fruition now.
1: Right. And Bob, you've done, we said earlier in the show, you've done shelters, dining rooms, all kinds of things for St.

0: project to date for St. Vincent de Paul?
1: In a lot of ways, yes. Because of the complexities that we've discussed earlier, that yes, it is. It is the most difficult. Everything we do has to focus on how we help the people in need in this community. And so it we have to keep that as a constant reminder. Why are we doing this? And it's because St. Vincent de Paul and St. Louis gave us the guidance that yes, it's biblical. You know, that's our role on earth to help those in need. And so all these facilities are intended to help improve the lives of other people. And the chapel just adds another dimension. It adds a spiritual dimension. We've done wonderful things doing the physical part. Mm-hmm. Now, there's always more to do, but we have done a remarkable amount. Now we get to address the spiritual side, these same folks, and not just the people who are involved from the service side, but the beneficiaries of that service as well.
0: No doubt about it. I think having it in the center of the campus, as you brought up, Kerry, very powerful. But prior to Bob's done all these buildings over the years, there wasn't, in God, in Christ is in each one of those spaces, but there wasn't a space that was only dedicated to God.
2: Correct.
0: And so with about a minute and 30 left, what do you think, why is that so critical to have space direct? Because that's our faith, but I want to hear your view of why it's so critical to have that space for God in Christ.
2: Because we can focus on Christ better in a dedicated space, I think I can. And because we can show how important that piece of our work is in an outward way by having a building dedicated to it and inviting everyone from the biggest donor we have, to the board, to the volunteers, to the staff. What about our staff?
0: Right.
2: And most importantly, the guests and the neighbors that we serve, so they can see physically how important it is to us.
0: Exactly. And that's why we do what we do. Kerry, thank you for leading that Vision 150 committee and planting that seed for that chapel. Bob, God bless you for all your patience and your design. We can't wait to see it, and it will be finished before the end of this year. And so we're excited about this. And if you'd like to be a part of the chapel project, we're going to need volunteers, we're going to need all kinds of support ongoing for this wonderful ministry of the Society of St. Vincent de Paul, go to svdpbr.org. See how you can become a part of St. Vincent de Paul's mission. We'll see you again next week on Beacons of Life.

Jesus said to the 12, "Fear no one. Nothing is concealed that will not be revealed, nor secret that will not be known. What I say to you in the darkness, speak in the light. What you hear whispered, proclaim on the housetops. And do not be afraid of those who kill the body, but cannot kill the soul. Rather, be afraid of the one who can destroy both soul and body in Gehenna. Are not two sparrows sold for a small coin? Yet not one of them falls to the ground without your Father's knowledge. Even all the hairs of your head are counted. So do not be afraid. You're worth more than many sparrows. Everyone who acknowledges me before others, I will acknowledge before my Heavenly Father. But whoever denies me before others, I will deny before my Heavenly Father." Hello and welcome to Close to Walk Catholic Communications. I'm Father Beyer, your host, and we're glad that you can join us. Do not be afraid. If you remember when Pope John Paul II came out on the loggia after he had been elected Pope, that was his opening words, "Do not be afraid." Well, fear has crept in. There are many, many different ways to apply this gospel. What you say in the darkness will speak in the light. There is nothing concealed that will not be revealed. Years ago, the nuns used to say in Catholic schools, "I may not catch you, but Jesus sees everything you do." And everybody said, "Oh, that's a fear tactic." Mm-hmm. It is. But it's a true one. They're not kidding that God does see everything. And one day, we're going to have to answer for that. One day we stand before the throne of God. We don't go as a group. We don't go like everybody else goes. We don't do what everybody else did. We go alone and stand before the throne of God and say, "This is why I did, and this is why I didn't." And I'm not talking about when you were a kid and you put a pack of gum in your pocket at the 7-Eleven. I'm not talking about that. But I am talking about, as adults, we make decisions that maybe our spouse will never find out. Maybe our children and grandchildren will never know about. And maybe by all accounts, we've gotten away with it. But we stand before God, and we know that. And realizing that, and I don't understand. I really don't understand people who say they believe in God, but they live by the creed, "Well, you only go around once, so grab for all the gusto," or whatever the gusto is that you decided that you want. You know, do the easy ones twice. That's some of the saddest deathbed conversations I've ever had. And, you know, believe it or not, for people who are terminally ill, and they know it. They know this is it. This is what's going to kill me. I'm going to die of this cancer. I'm going to die of this heart disease. I'm going to die of this, whatever it is. And so when you're going and you're checking on them and you're bringing them communion and you're anointing them, and you want to talk, boy, I'll tell you what. That's when you hear it. Because I was young. And I was stupid.

I knew better. I knew I shouldn't do it. And you can talk about God's love, and you can talk about God's mercy and God's forgiveness. Most of them don't buy into it. Most of them live in fear that the past is going to come back to haunt me. And it's going to haunt me big time. Now, personally, that's the beauty of our faith. That's the beauty of the sacrament of reconciliation. That's the beauty of when our Lord tells Peter, whatever sins you declare bound on earth shall be bound in heaven. Whatever sins you declare loosed on earth shall be loosed. That's the beauty of that. We have that opportunity to know God's mercy and God's forgiveness. That Divine Mercy Sunday, that Divine Mercy Chaplet, you know, and knowing that God truly forgives us. But those who don't believe in confession or don't access the gift of the Sacrament of Reconciliation, they usually are pretty fearful. Death is a very frightening reality. Well, you know what? I mean, I'm certainly not sitting here and saying, hey, I got it down pat, I'm a shoe-in. I know I don't, but I do know this. I know I've availed myself to the Sacrament of Reconciliation regularly, and I'm really pretty proud of the fact that the sins of my old age are much different from the sins of my youth. And there are things that I used to confess, I don't have to confess them anymore. I've gotten over that. I've gotten through that. God's grace has helped me to avoid that. But that idea, and look, the nuns weren't kidding. They're absolutely right when they say God sees everything and God knows everything. And believe me, this is not, this is not hold on to your hat television, okay? This is saying we have a great gift, the great gift to know God's divine mercy and love and forgiveness. And he established it. Although many of our non-Catholic brothers and sisters, and some of our Catholic, don't believe in the Sacrament of Reconciliation, the Lord himself instituted it when he set up his church by empowering Peter and the apostles to forgive saints, to forgive sins in his name. And so I'm simply here to say, understand, none of us are getting out of here alive. And if you've not really ever felt like you've made a good confession, please do so. Please do so. Well, it's been so long, I don't even know how. I don't know where to start. I mean, I'd have to go back to when I was 13 years old. Well, one of the things is, in order to do that, they have online now some really good, what they call examinations of conscience. And there are a bunch of them. You know, some of them go through the Ten Commandments, some of them go through the cardinal virtues and sins. And find one. Find one and do a good self-inventory. You know, whenever someone wants to start a new life, i.e. walking away from their addiction, i.e. being sane and sober, they have a fourth step, which is a fearless moral inventory. And they go back and they think about all their days of using whatever their addiction was. And they think about all the people that they've hurt, all the things that they've done. And they do this fearless moral inventory and basically say, you know, this is your life.

0: And then in the 12-step world, they have to share that inventory with another human being. In the Catholic world, we do a 5th step with a priest. We go through all of it. We seek God's mercy and God's forgiveness. We can't begin anew until we clean out the attic and clean out the closet and get rid of the trash. And this particular gospel reminds us that everything will come to light. Everything does come to light in the sight of God. But we don't have to fear. Well, I was 19 years old and I was stupid. I didn't know what I was doing. I was drunk. We've been there, got the bumper sticker. We've all done the dumb things. And so when we take the opportunity to take seriously our walk with the Lord, when we take the opportunity to take serious our own salvation, the fact that one day it's going to all be over. Hey, we know that. We're not getting out of here alive. Years ago, I had a talk show on cable TV back in the early days of cable when it was public access, and it was called The Impossible Dream, and it dealt with people who were doing good things in the community. And one of the men in the community had just opened up an AIDS shelter, because early days there was a lot of judgment that went with AIDS. Families rejected him. And so we do this talk about the AIDS shelter, and we're getting off the air and talking to the man we interviewed. I said, "Fred, those poor people." He said, "What?" He said, "Father," he said, "imagine that you know you can be dead in 6 months. And you got 6 whole months, and the only thing you need to do is get right with God." He said, "What a blessing." He said, "That's not a curse. It's an opportunity to get right with God and know His mercy and His love." 2 months later, Fred was walking into a St. Vincent de Paul meeting in the parish and dropped dead. We don't know when that moment's coming. But we do know that whatever's part of our past doesn't have to influence our future or our eternity. We have the opportunity, we have the gift to avail ourselves to God's mercy, His love, His forgiveness. All I'm saying is, the older we get, the more we realize, I'm on the back nine, I can see the clubhouse from here, okay? I realize I've lived a lot longer than I'm gonna live. And so whenever it comes, need not be afraid. I just need to be prepared. And in our preparation, we need to understand that before we get to that point, the thing that brings fear is the things of the past. So make them the things of the present. Experience God's love. Experience God's mercy. And when our time comes, and we know not when, we'll be ready. Stay with us. We'll be back in a moment.
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4: What I say to you in the darkness, speak in the light. And what you hear whispered, proclaim on housetops. And do not be afraid of those who kill the body but cannot kill the soul. Rather, be afraid of the one who can destroy both soul and body in Gehenna. Hello, and welcome back to Close to Walk Catholic Communications. I'm Father Byer, your host, and we're glad that you came back. What you say in the darkness, speak in the light. What you hear whispered, proclaim from the housetops. That's interesting. You know, they say that we have freedom of speech in this country. Ask people who have host holiday dinners at their home whether or not they have freedom of speech at their holiday table. Whether or not their children, who are now coming home from way too expensive universities and have now been radicalized, ask them whether or not they are free to speak what they believe. Strangely enough, after the last election, there were a number of so-called healthcare professionals going online saying, you have a right to block your family if they voted for the wrong candidate. You have a right to ostracize them because they don't share your values. A friend of mine, a young couple that married, their baby daughter, you know, wanted to go to New York to follow an acting career. And it cost him $250,000 for her to get a four-year degree that qualified her to appear in commercials, and stayed there, and then decided that she finally discovered herself and that she was a lesbian. And she was partnered. And if she and her partner could not come home for Christmas and sleep in the same room, then she would not come home for Christmas. And she's kindly, I mean, she's disowned the family. Her mother now speaks to her, but she won't speak to her father. Her partner has transitioned, and they're now married, and she's completely cut off the family because they never embraced who she really is. And when she

announce this on Facebook or whatever social media platform it was, her decisions, her grandmother wrote, "Well, I will keep you in my prayers." And she was so offended by that, that she no longer speaks to her grandmother. Sound familiar, anybody? Sound familiar? And then we read, and it comes out that people whose children were in public schools, and they brought to a school board meeting a book from their child's library that was encouraging all sorts. I'm not talking about high school. I'm talking about elementary school. Brought to the school board the books in their library talking about sexual activities between children and describing them, and I don't need to do that here. You can let your imagination handle that one. And they were told to stop reading because we don't allow that type of conversation in a school board meeting, but we allow them in elementary school libraries. And the people who said they were going to fight them and see that they lost their position on the school board, they were considered domestic terrorists, officially listed on a group by the FBI. And then we find out that traditional Catholics, people who preferred to go to the Latin Mass than the Novus Ordo, the New English Mass, supposedly only in the Richmond office, but in offices all over the country, traditional Catholics were seen as domestic terrorists because they preferred to go to Mass in Latin as opposed to English. We have free speech. Having an 86-year-old survivor of the concentration camps, who was praying outside of an abortion clinic, sentenced to 11 years in jail for violating the FACE Act. She knows what wholesale death is. She experienced it in a concentration camp. And praying outside of an abortion clinic got her 11 years in jail. Do we have free speech in this country? I hope that's changing. I think it's changing because a lot of these things are coming to light. But this is not about politics. This is about having the courage and our faith journey to speak the truth with great clarity and great charity. And by that, and I've had people get up and walk out of a sermon because I spoke about the fact that marriage should be between a man and a woman. Now, it's not up to me to say, I think you people are going to hell. Not my job. But it is up to me with great clarity and great charity to proclaim the gospel. That they really, God made us male or God made us female. God didn't make us one of the 37 other options. And God willed that a man should leave his father and mother and cling to his wife and not to his husband. Now, as I preach that, I don't have the right to take two people who may be

civilly married to a same-sex partner, I don't have the right for someone who's decided that God made a mistake and they should have been a gender opposite from what they've been created. I don't have a right to treat them with disrespect. It's not my job to tell them you're going to hell. I owe those people the same dignity and respect of every living being that made in the human in the likeness of our God and Father. I owe them that basic respect. But owing them basic respect and embracing an ideology and or a delusion, I don't owe. I don't owe them that. But please don't think I'm preaching it's okay to hate people with same-sex attractions and same gender marriages or people who've got gender dysphoria. No. We love them and treat them with respect. But I also believe that I have a right and a responsibility as a priest, and you have a right and a responsibility as a parent and or a grandparent to protect your children from ideologies that are contrary to how God has created us. Once someone is 18 years old and they make these life decisions, I may not agree with them, but God didn't put me in charge to say who I agree with, who I disagree with. I owe them dignity and respect, but I don't have to engage their ideology nor their delusions. And that understanding, and see, right now, that is very much of a challenge in our country. Because whether it's done officially by the government, it's oftentimes done by the family. When they refer to people who try to live the gospel as Christian nationalists, who are, you know, Bible thumpers and judgmental and hateful, I don't believe remaining faithful to the gospel is ever judgmental or hateful. But I do believe that we can have people. And there's a group, I think it's called Westboro Church or something, who go out and condemn everybody and signs and no. Everyone deserves the dignity and the respect of being made in the image and likeness of God. But every one of us has a right to protect the next generation and educate them about who God is and who God created us to be and to become. And so when our Lord tells us, if you hear it in the darkness, speak it in the light. If you whisper it, then proclaim it from the housetops. With great clarity and great charity, we are to stand in the truth. Sometimes that will cost us. But our Lord says, don't worry about whoever can kill the body, because they can't cast your soul into Gehenna. And I'm saying, at personal risk, please don't use the truth as a weapon. Use the truth as an invitation, but never deny the truth. Because our Lord says, everyone who acknowledges me before others, I will acknowledge. But whoever denies me, I will deny. Stand in the truth. Acknowledge the Lord. Thanks for being with us. May today bring you close in your walk with the Lord. God bless.

For whoever wishes to save his life will lose it, but whoever loses his life for my sake will save it. What profit is there for one to gain the whole world, yet lose or forfeit himself? It seems to me that Jesus might have done well to have like a public relations person with him, somebody that he could kind of run things by and say, okay, how's this going to be received? What are the people going to think of this? How's this going to poll? And yet Jesus wasn't concerned about that at all. One of the things I love about this text is that Jesus is totally honest with us, totally clear with us what it is going to be if we're going to follow him. The question that we need to wrestle with, the question you need to wrestle with, if you're going to follow him,

0: I had an image of in my mind of Christ right in front of me, you know, just thinking about the Lord, thinking about it, and right in front of me, but he was on the cross. And then I really sensed that, you know, he was saying, look, if you got to make a decision, it's either you got to come with me or you're not. And he said, because I'm leaving. If you're going to follow me, follow me. And as I was thinking about this, the image of Jesus got further and further and further and further and further and further away. And I realized that that's a crisis moment in which I really have got to decide, take this seriously. And I made it at that point. I really made a firm commitment to do that.
1: Jesus says, if you want to follow me. And I think each one of us needs to be able to pray and wrestle with that question and to be able to come up with the answer to that. Do we want to follow him? Do we want to give the Lord the reins of our life, give him control that we no longer live for ourselves, but yes, Lord, I'm going to live for you. The thing is that the Lord totally loves us and he totally allows us to be free. He says, if you want to follow me, it's your choice. It's my choice. He says, it's up to you. He is not going to force me to follow him. He is not going to force me to walk in his footsteps. He says, if you want to follow me. And the next thing that Jesus says, I think is important for us to pray and think about. He says, if you want to follow me, deny yourself. And I'm sure, okay, yes, Lord. Yeah, I want to follow you. So what do I need to do? If you want to follow me, deny yourself.
0: Well, self-denial is certainly the core of conversion. Every encounter with Jesus is always an encounter that will involve some self-denial. I mean, and it touches every aspect of a person's life.
2: So when we talk about self-denial, we have a tendency to you know, focus on the on food and other types of pleasures and even sensual pleasures and so forth. But it also involves, you know, doing making day-to-day decisions that are in conformity with God's will, and that will please Him and that will further the kingdom of God. And I think of myself, you know, I'm doing as auxiliary bishop. I have other many hats, and so there are many pressures on my time. And there are times when I want to come home and I just want to flop myself in front of the TV and maybe watch a movie, and I'm thinking that that's going to renew me, that's going to refresh me. And then, you know, after watching a hockey game the game was awful, I realize I've just wasted, you know, two hours or whatnot. And you know, it could be that at that particular time, I haven't spent a lot of time in prayer.

0: and you know that I could have spent that time just communing with the Lord and being renewed and being refreshed and being consoled, you know, and bringing all these things that are maybe on my heart to Him.
1: I love the quote that Padre Pio has. He says that this is the battle of the spiritual life, to learn to die to ourselves. To be honest, if I were to think about most of the stupid, many times sinful things that I've done, it's because I failed to deny myself. It's because a passion at the moment, a desire at the moment, I gave into that, and I had an inability to be able to control myself or to be able to deny myself. So it seems that we really have to be able to wrestle with this. And this whole idea of self-denial in our world sounds so crazy because everything that the world says is get as much as you can get. And I mean, we live in a world of unbelievable options. I was in the grocery store the other day just looking at peanut butter, and I think there was something like 25 different options that we have in peanut butter. In a world of like that, in a world of super size and super gulps and 50,000 ounces of soda, the Lord is actually saying, deny yourself. This is almost archaic. That there was a time that perhaps my parents and my grandparents, the idea of self-denial, the idea of fasting and abstinence was something that was more prevalent in their life. But I'm afraid that we've lost any sense of denying ourselves. It's just about consuming and gathering. A simple thing like not eating meat on Fridays, that the whole phenomenon of fish fillet from McDonald's was because that they had to figure out some way to serve Catholics because nobody was buying burgers on Friday. But a simple thing like that, we've lost any sense of fasting. We've lost any sense of self-denial. I don't know, maybe it's because when I was young, my family, we would fast during the Triduum, but fasting has been something that's been important for me for a long time. And as a teenager, I would choose to fast from Holy Thursday until the vigil. And there was something cool about that. Maybe as a teenager, it was just cool. It's like, I'm not going to eat anything. I'm just going to have bread. But honestly, I think that's something that's been lost, that grace and the beauty that's in that.
2: Fasting is definitely a part of my life. Obviously, like certain fast practices during Lent. But just disciplining myself, knowing that sometimes I need to withhold certain things. So first and foremost, my cell phone, my iPhone, huge distraction in my life. So knowing, okay, I don't always need to be on it, or it's okay that I put away, it's okay that I'm gonna go make my holy hour and leave my phone like not with me or not on me, so it's not a distraction. Other things I do, sometimes I'll fast from particular foods. Sometimes I'll fast from waking up to my alarm and not hitting snooze. And I know that sounds a little small, but for me, like that's a mega, mega thing. So just recognizing like, I have a lot of luxuries in this life. I have a bed, I have a home, I have hot water. So sometimes I think God calls me to take cold showers. Sometimes I think God calls me to sleep on my floor so I can discipline myself so I'm ready and available to other people and living my life focused on Jesus as the center.
1: A number of years ago, I made a decision, many years ago actually, I made a decision to fast from sweets. And the only reason I did that at the time was to pray that my brothers would come back to the church. So it was one particular Lent and I chose to fast from sweets, and they didn't come back to the church by Easter. So I said, well, I'll just extend this a little longer. And the little longer became Pentecost season, became the rest of ordinary time. And I found that for many years, I just fasted from sweets for my brothers, just this simple offering that the Lord would bring them back to the church. And then about 25 years ago, I decided to make a fast that I would do from my birthday to my birthday. It's called my birthday fast. And it's a very simple thing. I just choose each year as we go into the beginning of the year, I pray about, okay, Lord, what is it that you want me to offer up this year? Well, the first time I did this was also the first time that I went to Italy. I didn't exactly think this one through. I'll never forget our mother house in Italy is Saints Cosmos and Damian, and there's a beautiful balcony overlooking the Roman Forum. The sun was setting, and if you've been there before, the stone almost turns orange and red, and it was

0: just beautiful. And the friars came out with cheese and hard bread and salamis and obviously red wine. So they offered me a glass and I said, no, thank you. And yeah, the friar looked at me like, what do you mean, no, thank you? It's like, no, I'm fasting. And he said, you're what? And I said, I'm just fasting from wine, from alcohol. And he said, you can fast from many things, but not from wine. You know, I'm under no illusion that my fasting is going to change the world. But there might be something about my fasting and my self-denial that'll change me, that'll convert me, that'll move my heart, that'll turn my heart. The ability each time that we say, no, if it's just simply meat on Friday, we say, no, I'm not going to eat meat on Friday. There's something about that denying ourselves, not just for the sake of denial, but for the sake of the Lord. And it reminds me to open my heart up to the Lord. It's not a bribe from the Lord. It's not like, okay, Lord, I'm going to go without meat on Fridays if you do this. It's a simple sacrifice. It's a simple offering that we give to the Lord.
1: For years, I've been saying to Reen, when I retire, we're going to take a trip on the Orient Express. We'll get the Orient Express in London, go through the tunnel, and we'll take that train all the way out to Russia. And I had this picture in my mind. We'd have a big wicker basket with meat and fruit and bread and wine, and we'd go on a train and we'd be gone, you know, forever. This is my retirement present to me that I'm conjuring up in my mind. So I talked about this forever with her, and the thought finally came to me, gee, Reen, what do you want to do when you retire? I had never asked her that question. It was always me, you know, what are we going to do? So I said to her, what do you want to do? She says to me, I want to go to Medjugorje. I said, what's that? And I made some kind of recollection. I said, you know, Reen, you have never asked me for anything. You went to work, you know, take care of all these kids, the house. I never heard her say, I want, or I want to get. I said, you know what? Maybe we should go to Medjugorje. That's how it, you know, it dawned on me to do something for her instead of her always doing for me. So that's how we arranged for me to go. And that's the beginning of my conversion.
0: I think we need to take seriously this call. If Jesus says, if you want to follow me, the first thing he says is, okay, you want to follow me? Then you need to deny yourself. We need to take that text seriously. What would it look like for you to deny yourself? I think oftentimes we only focus on food, partly because that's important. Actually, I like what St. Anthony of the Desert says. He says, if you want to follow Jesus, learn to control your stomach. And then he goes on to say, and your tongue. But there's something about food that often controls us. And to be able to offer a simple sacrifice, what would that look like? But it's not just food. Sleep. I'm going to get up 15 minutes early. Or pleasure, or physical intimacy, or television, or Netflix, or whatever it is. What is something that we can just say, okay, I'm not going to give in to that. I'm not going to allow. What is it that we can just say, okay, Lord, at this time, at this place, I'm just going to deny myself for you? What this often does is it begins to kind of strengthen our spiritual life and strengthen our character. I love what St. Paul says in the scriptures. He says that he has learned to master his body or master his flesh, and he's not going to be controlled. And I think so oftentimes we are controlled by our body and by our flesh, ultimately. I think that we need to be able to take a look at this text and say, okay, what does it look like for me to deny myself? Now, with that being said, I can imagine myself being home or somewhere and having an ice cream cone. It's like, oh, so much for denying yourself. The Lord isn't saying that we never have something that's good or never have a great pastry or anything like that. That's not at all what he's saying. But there are moments in our life that we are able to deny ourselves. That's actually one of the things that I love about our church, about being Catholic, is that we have the church cycle, the calendar of the church, and that there are some days that the Lord invites us to fast and penance. Fridays are actually days of penance for us, but then there are other days that we feast and we celebrate. And I love what Francis says. He says, if the walls could eat, right? Like they just, we cover the walls with food if we could do that on feast days. So we follow the cycle of the church. Some days we deny ourselves and some days we feast.
2: When I think of denying myself, it's really easy for me to think that like everything in a, you know, in a particular desire or a longing needs to just be outright rejected. It needs to just go, whether it's completely eradicated or put in a closet, whatever it is. But I think that we have good desires, but they need to be properly ordered and integrated into our lives. Super practical thing for me, and I think for a lot of people, is like just scrolling on the internet and like looking at online shopping. Like I don't ever buy anything. I just look and I compare to find like what the best product is that I'm probably not even gonna buy for like three more years. Why did I just spend 2 hours on that? It's pointless. It doesn't mean that like doing research on a product or looking up this certain thing online like is bad. But in that moment, was that what was best for me? Was that what was most conducive to my holiness? Was that the good I could have been pursuing in that moment? No.
0: The next thing that Jesus says is pick up your cross. There's a relationship between these two things. There's a relationship between my ability to pick up my cross and my denying myself. I think we're fooling ourselves if we think we're going to be able to embrace our cross if I can't go without a dessert one day, right? Is that Jesus in his wisdom understands this relationship. And I think it's something that the Lord would invite us to be able to pray and think about. I think about Jesus in his offering, in his sacrifice. And part of the Christian life is the cross, but it's not just part of the Christian life. It's part of the human condition. I used to think that we suffered because Jesus suffered, or there was a cross because Jesus went to the cross. But the reality is difficulty and suffering and pain, it's a part of the human condition, that there's not anyone who's able to get out of that we can't escape this world, this earth without struggle, without a cross.
3: I think though that the scripture that I wrestled with for most of my life was, pick up your cross and follow me. Because that's real. That means actually following him. That means leaving your father and mother, leaving your friends behind. For me, that was going to the monastery. That's seeking him in the wilderness, seeking him in maybe in loneliness and in solitude, leaving your job, leaving everything that's familiar to you, everything that's comfortable, and finding him in something completely other. But that's where he called you. And we read the scripture very often with great ease, pick up your cross and follow me. But that cross might involve a lot of suffering. It might involve humiliation. It might involve nakedness. It might involve pain. And that's what Jesus did, and that's what we're called to do.
0: I had an experience a number of years ago to be able to walk the Camino de Santiago. I decided to walk 500 miles to thank the Lord for letting me be a priest. And I love being a priest, so I wanted to do something that said thank you. So I walked 500 miles. Well, one of the things that develops over 500 miles is you have this backpack that you carry. And you begin to have this love-hate relationship with this backpack that I look in the morning and the last thing I want to do is I don't want to pick up this backpack anymore. I'm just tired of it. And yet, if I'm going to do this journey, if I'm going to do the Camino, I'm going to have to pick up my backpack. Jesus says, if you want to follow me, pick up your cross. There's no way of escaping it. But one of the things that develops and happens on the Camino is you begin to compare, what I call backpack envy. You look at somebody else and it's like, Lord, why couldn't I have had their backpack? It's so much

0: lighter than mine. It's nice and small. And look at my backpack. It's the heaviest backpack that's ever been carried. And we begin to covet other people's backpack. It's like, Lord, why couldn't I have had theirs? But the reality is that we have no idea. We have no idea what the other person is carrying. There was this one guy that I was following him, and he had this little backpack. I said, Lord, why can't I have that one? And we ended up being placed in the same hostel, and he put down his backpack and he left the room. And I just went, and I had to figure this out. So I just picked up his backpack to see what was in it. And it was actually heavier than mine. The reality is everybody has one, and we have no idea what theirs is. But we all know that we've got a backpack to carry, a cross to carry. I think honestly, in some ways, it's more difficult at times to watch other people carry their cross, knowing that there's not a lot that I could do about it. My mom was diagnosed with MS when I was 5 years old, and I've watched her carry that for 40 some odd years. There's nothing I can do about it. Yeah, maybe I can cook when I'm home or go get the groceries or something like that, but this is her cross to carry. And this really made me reflect and just fall in love more with our Blessed Mother, because that was her experience. She watched her son Jesus carry the cross to Calvary, knowing that it was his to carry and that there wasn't anything she could do. She could walk with him, which is exactly what we do. We walk with one another, we journey with one another, we pray with one another, but everybody has their cross to carry. I love in Mark's gospel when the two apostles come to Jesus and they ask if they could have one at the right and one on the left. And Jesus says to them, can you drink of the cup that I drink? And they say to him, we can.
1: Of course. When Max had his surgery, I asked him to hold.
2: When they told us about Max's diagnosis, it was the first any kind of pain really I had experienced in my life, any kind of real pain, you know, that I had really experienced in my life. And at the time, I would have said, yeah, it was a tragedy, but it was the first time I had really, now that I'm looking back, it's the first time I'd ever experienced the cross.
3: I just felt like my faith was crumbling. Our daughter then had a stroke. And then our daughter, Louisa, our last daughter, was born with spina bifida and a genetic disorder. And I remember just being bowed low.
2: At one point, a doctor said to us, you know, we found no genetic link between these three things. The mathematically, it would be like a one person winning Powerball four times in a row. He actually said this, right?
3: Yeah.
2: And we were like, why would you say something like that? But the whole thing was basically like, immediately in my head, it was like I was hearing that voice like, well, God must have orchestrated this. But obviously, you know, God did not perpetrate this on our family. But God used this to break our hearts, because even that we can now participate, right? That our family could bring others to the Lord because of the grace of submitting to our daily cross, right? I mean, everyone has to submit to their daily cross. They have to every day pick up their cross and follow him. Ours is very concrete. We watch it every day as our son Max is in pain and suffering and our daughter Louisa is not walking, you know. We can participate in God's suffering on the cross for the redemption of the world, right? It's amazing.
0: One of the most beautiful images on the Camino was this elderly couple that I met from Brazil. Just a beautiful couple. Amazing things about them. They were almost 7 years old and they were walking 500 miles, which was remarkable, but it was also the second time that they had walked the Camino. People ask me, are you gonna do it again? No, once was plenty. But it wasn't just that they were 70 years old. It wasn't just that they had walked it before. Perhaps the most amazing thing was the gentleman was blind. And he would walk behind his wife with his hand on her shoulder, and they would walk, and they would carry their cross together. The reality is each one of us has been given a cross. And it's a part of the human condition. It's a part of the Christian journey. But I take a great deal of comfort in the text from Mark. It says, Jesus took with him James and John, and he began to be troubled and distressed. Then he said to them, my soul is sorrowful even to death. Remain here and keep watch. He advanced a little and he fell to the ground and he prayed. And he said, if it would be possible, that this hour might

pass. He said, Abba, Father, all things are possible for you. Take this cup away from me, but not my will, but your will be done. I actually, in a kind of a strange way, take consolation in the fact that the night before Jesus died, he wrestled with this. And he said, if it could be any other way, Father, take this cup away from me. I mean, that's been our condition. It's been your condition in the midst

0: was, what relationship did God have to the tragedies in our life, right?
1: The whole world was praying
2: right.
1: for Luisa's miracle.
2: Right, we get emails from China and things like that.
1: And I mean, it was hard not to believe that this was what God wanted,
2: right.
1: you know, and people were like, you're due for a miracle, you know?
2: Right.
1: We're like, yeah,
2: right.
1: I feel like we are too.
2: Right.
1: And so when she was born and she wasn't, you know, it really was like a moment where it's like, God is asking of us something, you know, real. And finally, it was just like, no, Lord, if this is your will, and our children are not to be healed because that is how you have created them to be, and they have their own vocation, and you have a plan for them as they are, then, you know, just give us strength to, you know, follow out your plan and surrender. So it was a huge change. It was almost something that stuck in my throat. Like I couldn't
2: oh, sure.
1: say, not my will, but yours.
3: I imagine Jesus being brought here to Golgotha, where he takes the cross and he embraces the cross. And ultimately, and this is just what's so amazing for us, is that the cross is suffering, but it's also the place of victory. It's the gateway of victory, that because Jesus offers himself, because Jesus embraced the cross, he gives life to the world. The thing that's so important for us is, I love when Jesus says, you did not take my life, but I gave it, I freely offered it. There's something about us freely offering, denying ourselves. Jesus ultimately offers himself on the cross for my sake and for your sake. And it is here that we experience the victory of Jesus. Jesus gives purpose and meaning to our suffering. I think perhaps the greatest moment for me on the Camino was, it had been a horrible day and I was sick and I had blisters and I was throwing up and it was just so frustrating. And just in my frustration, I said, really, Jesus, you brought me all the way around the world for this. And at that moment, I heard the Lord say to me, yes. And it sounds so cheesy and weird, but at that moment, the room became light. The moment that I really understood that this was Jesus's will for me at that moment, it was graced. If we want to follow him, we decide. And if we say yes, we pray, Lord, allow me to deny myself. Allow me to pick up my cross and discover you. The Lord ultimately says to us, and I love this text. He says in Matthew, come to me, all you who are labor and burdened, and I will give you rest. Take my yoke upon you and learn from me, for I am meek and humble of heart. You will find rest for yourselves, for my yoke is easy and my burden is light. Let us pray. Come, Holy Spirit. Jesus, you are honest with us. And you say, if we want to follow you, that we are invited to deny ourselves and pick up our cross. Father, we pray for the grace to be able to say yes to you, to give you the reins of our life, to put you in the center of our life. Allow us to know your grace, your blessing, and your mercy. Allow us to deny ourselves so that our hearts can be turned and converted towards you and to be able to pick up our cross. We make this prayer in your name, Jesus. Lord bless you, the Father, the Son, and the Holy Spirit. Amen. Amen.

roses are often affiliated with the Blessed Mother and the Rosary. In fact, in the 15th century, the Rosary was known as a rosarium, rose garden, a bouquet of prayers. Today, we will crown our Blessed Mother and offer our prayers through the Chaplet of the Divine Mercy and the Living World Mission Rosary. To quote Archbishop Fulton Sheen, the power of the Rosary is beyond description. Now, it is with great joy that we crown Our Lady of Fatima as Queen of the Most Holy Rosary and of the whole world.

Look at Jesus, who is looking back at you. I adore you, Lord and Creator, hidden in the most blessed sacrament. I adore you for all the works of your hands that reveal to me so much wisdom, goodness, and mercy. O Lord, you have spread so much beauty over the earth. It tells me about your beauty, even though these beautiful things are but a faint reflection of you, incomprehensible beauty. And although you have hidden yourself and consecrated your beauty,

0: my eyes, enlightened by faith, reaches you, and my soul recognizes its creator, its highest good. My heart is completely immersed in prayer of adoration.
1: Please join me in praying the act of consecration of the family to the divine mercy. O Jesus, you showed us your infinite compassionate love by exhausting the very last drop of blood and water from your body. From this day forward, with full confidence, we entrust our family to your divine mercy. We abandon our past, our present, our future. We place into your wounds all our wounds, which are caused by lack of love, understanding, and trust. Jesus, expel Satan and all evil from our families. Free us from the consequence of sin, and protect us from further harm. Heal our wounds. May our families learn to venerate your divine image, that they will never perish, but experience your loving mercy. Amen.
2: Contemplate the rays and graces of the divine mercy flowing down upon all families. We will now pray the Chaplet of Divine Mercy and remain standing for Jesus, I trust in you. In the name of the Father, and of the Son, and of the Holy Spirit,
3: amen.
2: Our Father,
3: who art in heaven, hallowed be thy name. Thy kingdom come, thy will be done, on earth as it is in heaven. Give us this day our daily bread, and forgive us our trespasses, as we forgive those who trespass against us. And lead us not into temptation, but deliver us from evil.
2: Amen. Hail Mary, full of grace,
3: the Lord is with thee. Blessed art thou among women, and blessed is the fruit of thy womb, Jesus. Holy Mary,
2: I believe in God, the Father Almighty, Creator of heaven and earth, and in Jesus Christ, his only Son, our Lord, who was conceived by the Holy Spirit, born of the Virgin Mary, suffered under Pontius Pilate, was crucified, died, and was buried. He descended into hell. On the third day he rose again from the dead. He ascended into heaven and sitteth at the right hand of God, the Father Almighty. From thence he shall come to judge the living and the dead. I believe in the Holy Spirit, the Holy Catholic Church, the communion of saints, the forgiveness of sins, the resurrection of the body, and life everlasting. Amen.

0: Mary and Joseph created a loving home for Jesus. Let us pray for our families while we welcome the Holy Spirit to bathe us in divine mercy as we offer prayers to the Holy Family.
1: O Lord Jesus, in the home of Mary and Joseph in Nazareth, there you grew in age, wisdom, and grace as you prepared to fulfill your mission as our Redeemer. We entrust our family to you. O Blessed Mary, you are the mother of our Savior. In Nazareth, you cared for Jesus and nurtured him in the peace and joy of your home. We entrust our family to you. O Saint Joseph, you provided a secure and living home for Jesus and Mary and gave us a model of fatherhood while showing us the dignity of work. We entrust our family to you.
2: Holy Family, we consecrate ourselves and our family to you. 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Keep us strong in faith, persevering in prayer, diligent in our work, and generous towards those in need. May our home, O Holy Family, truly become a domestic church where we reflect your example in our daily life. Amen. Jesus, Mary, and Joseph, pray for us.

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My name is Diane Bish, and I would like to invite you to join us today as we take you on a musical journey to Alaska aboard the cruise ship, the Crystal Harmony, an appropriate name for a program about music.

Our journey will begin in the beautiful Canadian city of Vancouver, then on to Victoria, and to Alaska with visits to the Inside Passage, Glacier Bay, and beautiful picturesque towns along the way. 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

Nestled at the foot of Harbor Mountain on Baranof Island is the former capital of Russian America, Sitka, situated in one of nature's most spectacular settings. Dominating Sitka's skyline is the 3,200-foot snow-capped cone of Mount Edgecombe, an extinct volcano, as well as many other magnificent mountains. Russia's occupation of Sitka lasted for 126 years, but ended in 1867, and soon after was turned over to the United States. Sitka is the home of the

Tlingit Indians, which were captured by the Russians and sold to the Americans. Sitka carries the legacy of both the Indians and the Russians with its Totem Square, St. Michael's Cathedral, Castle Hill with the Baranof Castle, the Sitka National Park, and the new Archangel Dancers, local women who perform Russian and Ukrainian dances in authentic costumes. It was our pleasure in Sitka to visit the small but impressively beautiful Sitka Lutheran Church. Here we found a petite organ of 15 ranks and two manuals, where as usual, we were delighted to make music.

0: On our musical journey to Alaska, it was our pleasure to visit the Sitka Lutheran Church, where I have here with me the pastor, Mr. or Reverend, shall I say, James Drury.
1: I answered to lots of things, that's fine.
0: Thank you for being here with us today.
1: We are delighted to have you here sharing our lovely little Kessler.
0: Yes, I understand that this organ came to America from Estonia in 1845.
1: It was built in 1845 by the Kessler Organ Works in Tartu, which is now Estonia. It was shipped. Lots of interesting features on it. The keyboard folds up. It's designed to fold up flat. I'm not quite sure the total mechanism,
0: but you
1: can
0: like
1: see
0: that. Just folds right up. It's ready to take with you.
1: And the stops pull from the inside rather than others. The pipes were all taken out and shipped separately and wrapped individually. And then when it got here, it was placed. And then put all back together, tuned, and was played for probably about 25 years in the original church, which was built in 1843.

In our musical journey of Alaska, we once again board the Crystal Harmony in Sitka to travel on to Juneau. On our cruise ship, the Crystal Harmony, we not only are able to experience the beauty of nature as we pass lush shorelines, snow-capped mountains, massive glaciers, and picturesque towns, but also able to enjoy the ambiance of friends and family aboard the streamlined vessel. Shipboard dining, whether inside or out, gives a chance to mingle with friends, old and new, enjoying stimulating activities including lectures, theaters, golf driving ranges, shops, and libraries. All this and much more in our musical journey to Alaska.

musical journey, we arrive in Juneau, the beautiful capital of Alaska. Juneau is located in the panhandle of Southeast Alaska, 900 miles north of Seattle and 600 miles southeast of Anchorage. Without doubt, Juneau is one of the most scenic state capitals in North America. The year 1959 brought statehood to Alaska as the 49th state, and Juneau became the state capital of Alaska.

I'm standing here at the wharf in Juneau at the statue of the dog Patsy Ann. Patsy Ann was a bull terrier who was born in Portland, Oregon in 1929 and came to Juneau as a pup. Because of her unerring sense of the imminent arrival of all of the ships, she was dubbed by the mayor in 1934 the official greeter of Juneau. Patsy Ann was stone deaf, but somehow she could hear the whistle of the ships even before they were in sight. She would trot down to the wharf and greet the visitors warmly. After her death, the friends of Patsy Ann commissioned a statue of the official greeter of Juneau, Patsy Ann.

As the capital of Alaska, Juneau has a population of only 31,000 people. Its economy is based on tourism, mining, logging, and fishing. One of the features about Juneau that interested us so much on The Joy of Music is the fact that the State House of Juneau actually houses an organ in its main lobby, something we never have found in our musical visits around the world.

There are over 100,000 glaciers in Alaska. And not far from Juneau is the Mendenhall Glacier, a slow-moving river of ice stretching 12 miles and reaching 1.5 miles across the Mendenhall Valley, with ice 400 to 800 feet deep. Although only minutes from downtown Juneau, a trip to the glacier transports visitors to a primordial past when much of North America was buried under ice. The mighty Mendenhall grinds its way from the Juneau ice field, 1,500 square miles of ice, a frozen expanse larger than Rhode Island. The ice field feeds 38 other major valley glaciers.

0: My name is Diane Bish, and I would like to thank you for joining us today on The Joy of Music as we have brought you a musical journey of Alaska on the Crystal Harmony. 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

0: Can't you just feel it? The conflict is becoming apparent in our culture. It reminds me of those words of John Paul II. We're now living in the final confrontation between the gospel and the anti-gospel, between the church and the anti-church, between Christ and the antichrist. And if we don't choose to know God's word, to believe God's word, and follow God's word, we're going to be a sitting duck for all kinds of confusion, all kinds of disorder. Those are really important choices that people have to make.
1: And these choices are difficult. Who am I going to marry? What kind of life am I going to live? How am I going to raise my kids? What am I going to do with my time, my talent, and my treasure? And I have to make a choice today. Jesus says to each one of us, I came that you might have life and have it to the full. The question is, do we want it? Welcome, friends. This is Peter Herbeck. We're here for another week of The Choices We Face. It's my great delight to welcome a good friend, Miriam Wright. Miriam and her husband, Bill, live in Kingston, Ontario. She's a member of the Renewal Ministries Board in Canada and has been part of our mission work around the world. She's just done a fantastic

0: fantastic job besides raising a family and having a wonderful career. The Lord led Miriam into some amazing stuff. So we invited her to come and ask her to share that story. Welcome, Miriam.
1: It's so good to be here, Peter. Yeah. Thank you so much for the opportunity.
0: Yeah, I'm glad you made the trip. Let's start just kind of at the little, your background, you know, your faith journey sort of from the beginning and your work and your career and then how God led you to do all the amazing things you've been doing.
1: Well, I just really have to give glory to the Lord for what he's done in my life. I think for me, it started with this fundamental orientation towards God, which was a gift. For me, that was never a challenge. I think it was growing up in a loving family. I had beautiful parents, a brother, and they just kind of set us facing in the right direction, if you will. So we were a faithful Catholic family. The, you know, going to Mass, the sacraments were important. My parents were virtuous people. And they gave me, I think, really as this beautiful gift, this fundamental orientation to have me facing heaven. And like I said, that's never been a question for me. I think for me, the interesting part and really the challenge was that I thought that was enough. I thought just kind of like, okay, I'm going to live my life. And then when I die, I'm going to go to heaven. And, you know, that will be that. But I had no idea the deep interior transformation that needed to happen. Because as you know, Peter, we don't just drift into heaven, do we?
0: Right, no.
1: We don't just drift into heaven. And so there was a lot of fumbling and bumbling along until that basic orientation really started to take hold in my life.
0: Yeah.
1: And so I would say I was a checkbox Catholic for a lot of years. I would go to church. I would, you know, maybe not frequent the sacraments. I'd go to church on Sundays, but at least to make an annual confession and that sort of thing. But it was very much a life of duty. It was a life of obligation. It was a sense of, I need to do the basics and then I'll get to heaven. And then I really had no concept of how my faith was really supposed to guide me and direct me in my life. So even though I was always searching for the good and the true, I really made a lot of poor decisions along the way because I didn't know how to get there, so to speak, right? I kind of had the goal in mind, but between here and there was this big, kind of a scary path, and I didn't know how to journey along with that.
0: Can you give an example of what you mean? Like you didn't quite know how to get there, what you were thinking? What do you have in mind when you say that?
1: Well, as an example, I knew that heaven was the kingdom of God. But one of the key things I had to learn was it was more about the king than this concept of a kingdom. It wasn't about a place that we go to, you know, kind of like we live our life and then we die and we go to heaven. It was a journey getting to know the king. And that was one of the biggest lessons that I learned. It wasn't about duty and obligation. It was about relationship. And now that I look back, I'm like, how did I miss all those clues along the way? You know, and even one of the scriptures in Matthew, you know, seek first the kingdom was very important to me. But what I didn't catch was the second part of that sentence and his righteousness, because I thought my own righteousness was enough, right? So the transformation that I needed to go through was from self-righteousness to living the righteousness of the Son.
0: So you were pretty content in being a checkbox Catholic. You were probably good at checking all kinds of boxes because you're such
1: good.
0: A competent person and you have all that. You inherited so much from your parents. You thought, this is just enough, as you were saying earlier, but you started discovering in some way that that's not the whole picture.
1: Well, and I started discovering that when I thought, you know, there's this promise of the abundant life, but I'm like, I'm not thriving. I'm barely surviving. Right. So it was in my early 30s. I worked at an international steel company. I was a manager of IT solutions for 30 years. I retired from there in 2016. And I was kind of living my life. I was being quite successful in my career. But at that point in my life, I'd been a single mom for about 10 years. I had my son after first year university, before I was married. So again, I wasn't quite checking all the boxes, right? I made some choices because I kind of didn't know what I was doing in a sense. And then in my early 30s, I thought, wow, this is not how I thought things were going to go, right? There might be heaven then, like after death, But what about now? Like, this is

0: hard. Mm. This is hard. And my mother, who was a beautiful woman of God, she was introduced to the renewal in the early 70s. And she would bring me to prayer meetings. And I had a really great relationship with both my mom and dad. But it was my mom who brought me to prayer meetings. And I was actually baptized in the Holy Spirit when I was about 12.
1: How about that?
0: But even that wasn't enough. You can't just have an encounter with God and then say, okay, I'm good now. Mm-hmm. I really never learned the disciplines of the faith above and beyond the simple checkboxes, as I call them. I didn't learn how to pray. I didn't take a time daily for prayer. I wasn't really searching for a relationship with the King. I didn't realize even that he was guiding me all along the way. For many years, I'm like, Lord, I really want to follow you. I really want to be a good person, live a good life. And as I said, I missed a lot of the cues along the way. So whether it was hardness of heart, whether I didn't have some of the things I needed, like a mentorship and someone to guide me really spiritually, which I now see as being so important, but somehow the Lord was still guiding me along.
1: Yeah.
0: He was guiding me along.
1: And back to Matthew 6, you were saying that that passage in terms of seeking his righteousness, is that partly what you mean by knowing a path, knowing that you didn't really know how to go there, what that meant, and pursuing his righteousness? Now, by the way, that's kind of like my life passage since I was a kid, not teenage years, teenage years. Yeah, it's powerful. It's really important. But is that what you were referring to mainly?
0: Well, yes, because it's the fundamental difference between saying, oh, I'm a child of God. Okay, that's nice. What does that mean?
1: Yeah.
0: Right? What does that mean? It means something. And what it means is that I don't have to live like a slave and an orphan. Mm-hmm. It means I don't have to do it on my own, because that was one of the other big life lessons that I learned, was that this incredible transformation needed to happen in my life so that I could stop grasping and trying to sustain myself and this incredible independence of, okay, I got to make a way for myself. I've got to make myself happy. I've got to make these things happen. I've got to even come into union with God. And I'm like, I can't do any of these things. Yeah. And the Lord, in a very gentle way, was showing me that the Christian life isn't hard. It's impossible.
1: Yeah.
0: But it's possible with grace, right? And he does these things in and through us. And I started to realize through different things that I was reading, different ministries like Renewal Ministries, Ralph's teachings on the life of the saints, that was instrumental for me because it kind of cast a vision. I thought, oh my goodness, these saints, I have no idea what they're talking about most of the time, but there was this vision of, I would rather die 1,000 deaths than offend my Lord. I'm like, that's so beautiful.
1: Yeah.
0: But how do you get there? Right? How do you get there? And I realized I can't do it.
1: When in your life did this begin to grow, this realization, and then you taking steps to do something about it, or the Lord moving you, whatever it was?
0: I think I was in about my early 30s. I was kind of going through a crisis at work. I'm like, man, this career thing, I was really coming face to face with my pride is really what it was. My mother took me to see someone who I thought was a career counselor. She kind of pulled a fast one on me.
1: Yeah.
0: Turned out he was a beautiful man of God. And he said something to me, which was dramatic. He says, Miriam, what do you own? And I thought, oh, I'm pretty clever, right? I'm like, I know I don't own my house. I know I don't own my gifts, but I own my choices. And he kind of says, Miriam, the only thing you own is your sin. I'm like, all righty then.
1: Yeah.
0: And I came to see that even the choices that I was making, if they were good choices, were because of God's grace. Mm-hmm. Right? And I started to realize that I really needed to surrender to him, because the choices I was making on my own, they weren't leading to a happy life. I mean, on the surface, people looked at me and said, Miriam, you've got a great family. You have an amazing son. You've got a great career. You're doing well in the world. You've got friends. You've got everything. But there was this hole in my heart. I didn't have everything because I didn't have the thing I was created for. And that was a relationship with the King.
1: Yeah. What did surrender begin to

0: look like for you? I mean, there's people listening, I'm sure, who's saying, I can totally relate to what she's saying. How do you do it? I don't even know how to surrender. Like, you know what I mean? How would you describe your own journey of surrender?
1: That's such a funny question, because there's so many times I'm going, okay, Lord, this is it. Okay. Union with the King. I need to love you with my whole heart and mind and soul. So I'd sit down. I'm like, okay, God, that's it. Today's the day. I surrender it all. And I'm like, where's the magic?
0: Yeah.
1: Right. And so what I really
0: Where's
1: learned,
0: the choir singing?
1: Yeah. It's like, angels, okay. Yeah. And honestly, I would, a lot of times I'm like, Lord, exactly. Where's the choir? Where's the thunder? Where's the lightning? Where's the fire? Knock me flat. Do what you got to do. I'm willing. And what I learned was that the surrender is to allow him to do what I can't do, and to just every day make these little yeses to say, I think this is a good next step. And I would start paying attention to things that I didn't understand. Hmm. As example, I ran into some friends at the Lift Jesus Higher rally, and I think it was around 2004. And they said, hey, are you still going to prayer meetings? I'm like, eh, I haven't done that in years. And they said, well, we're still going to prayer meetings in Oakville. Do you want to come? I'm like, oh, okay. But first of all, it was, why was I even at that rally? I think my mom had said, well, would you want to go? And I'm like, oh, okay. It was one of those little yeses that just seemed like the right thing to do. Hmm. Well, that became really a pivotal point for me, because then I got on the distribution list, and then I heard about this thing called an annual gathering. I thought, what's an annual gathering? And I thought, I need to go to this thing. I have no idea what this is. I need to go. And so I called a friend of mine and said, I don't want to go alone, because I was so afraid of doing so many things. I was in such a fear of rejection and failure mm-hmm. that I was afraid. And I said, would you go with me? And she says, okay. She says, what's it going to be? I'm like, I haven't got a clue. There might be like 3,000, 4,000 people like at the Live Jesus Higher rally or not. I don't know. But you want to go. So we went.
0: So it was Renewal Ministries gathering in Ann Arbor.
1: The annual gathering.
0: Okay.
1: Okay. So I went, and it was this beautiful, intimate gathering. At the time, I think there were maybe 100, 120 mm-hmm. people. You were there, Ralph, Sister Anne. I'm like, oh my goodness, I'm having lunch with Ralph and Peter and Sister Anne, and just hearing other people who were just living the life. And one of the workshops I went to was Lloyd and Nancy Greenhaw talking about Unbound. Hmm. And they were talking about, they called it this miracle prayer and their missions. And I'm like, I feel like I need a miracle in my life. And so from that, I went out and I bought the book. I read the book. I'm like, oh my goodness, I'm not free. I'm not free to make these choices that I think the Lord wants me to be making.
0: Could you, for some of our listeners who may not know what Unbound is, could you say something just about the five keys and just a little bit of a understanding for them?
1: Yeah. Sure. So Unbound is a book written by Neil Lozano. And the way I like to explain it is Unbound is the gospel presented in a way that gives you the tools to respond to the gospel in a way that is frankly transformational. It transforms your life. Because the gospel is good because it makes a difference in our lives. It's not just something we know, it's something we need to respond to, right? And through these five keys of repentance and faith, forgiveness, renunciation, so basically saying no to the lies, sins, the temptations of the evil one, renouncing those things, really turning away from the sin, you know, the world of flesh and the devil, turning to Christ. So that's the third key, renunciation. Authority is really just standing in our authority as who we are as beloved sons and daughters. And then the fifth key is receiving the Father's blessing. Mm-hmm. And so one day on a Saturday morning, I prayed through the five keys because, you know, Lloyd and Nancy live in Texas. I live in Canada. Yeah. I didn't know anyone who was going to pray for me. So again, the Lord is just so faithful. He gives us all that we need, right? And so on that day, as I kind of reflected on my life, I really started going deeper for the first time. You know, for a lot of years, I would describe my life as being like a hovercraft. I was moving fast and moving on the surface. I had to go here. I had to go there. I had to go there. And I came to see that I needed to go deeper. And so I started to just look at the different relationships in my life. And I saw a number of patterns. And one of the

0: patterns was that a lot of relationships that I was in, there was a deep fear of being rejected. Mm. There was a deep fear of failing, of just not making it in the world, of not being good enough, of being alone. And so using the five keys, I repented, I proclaimed my faith in the Lord. I forgave the people that had hurt me. I didn't yet realize I needed to forgive myself. That came later, but that was super important as well. And I renounced things like fear of failure. In the name of Jesus, I renounce failure. In the name of Jesus, I renounce rejection and fear of rejection. And then I commanded any spirit that I'd renounce to leave. Then I asked the Holy Spirit to fill me. And I was like a new person. It was so good that my boss at work said to me a year later, I was in my performance review. He says, Miriam, this has been a really great year. Something's changed in you. And I'm like, well, yeah, I'm not afraid of you anymore. I was afraid of not measuring
1: up. Did you actually say that to him? No,
0: or
1: you were thinking about it? Okay.
0: No, I didn't have the guts to say that to him. And I didn't want to offend him either.
1: Sure, sure.
0: But I was so afraid of doing it right that I didn't do the right things. Hmm. And once I was no longer afraid of doing it right and I could focus on doing the right things, just go figure, I became a better employee, right? Because I was doing the things that mattered. Right, focusing on relationships. And
1: you did that in your home by yourself, and you just went through those five keys, and you just did what they called you to do,
0: right?
1: What they asked you to do.
0: Right.
1: How about that? The Lord is good.
0: The Lord is good. The Lord is faithful.
1: Yeah. You know, friends, one of the things that I want to just mention, because I know there's more to the story we want to get to, is you made a decision to go to Lift Jesus Higher Rally. You said, okay, I'm going to go, and here's a place of faith and worship, and you start meeting friends again or meeting people again, seeing them mm-hmm. again. You open yourself up. You're not just sitting and waiting, Lord, wait for something to happen to me. You're taking steps. You're like, movement began, and you got desperate enough or whatever, the opportunity, you start moving. And then before you know it, you see this gathering thing, and you've got the boldness to invite a friend, and the two of you come down, and you just kept moving ahead, just step by step, following a little voice in your heart, a little longing in your heart, or curiosity, or whatever it was, you know? And those are just the beginning steps. I know there's a lot more to it, but it's amazing to think, encountering Lloyd and Nancy, who we love so much and they're so good at helping people get free and in many ways. And the way it happened, you didn't even have to go to a conference. You were able to save the money. And no, I'm just kidding. It happened in your house, you know?
0: I did.
1: But that's so much more followed that.
0: Well, because that was really only the beginning.
1: Yeah.
0: It was from there that I went to a conference because I thought, okay, I need to share this, right? That's what happens, right? It's suddenly like, oh my goodness, this is transformational. Being a Christian actually makes a difference, right?
1: Yeah,
0: it's supposed to make a difference, right? I thought people need to know this. Yeah. Why did I not know this?
1: I didn't know what I didn't know.
0: Why did I not know this, right? So I went to a conference, and then as part of the training, I had the opportunity to receive prayer ministry. And as part of the training, I thought, I'm already free, but okay. I felt like, again, it was this little nudge. And I was thinking about it driving down here. I thought, the God of the nudges, we need to pay attention to the God of the nudges. Because so often we expect, you know, like on Mount Sinai, you know, the thunder and all of that. But he doesn't work that way usually.
1: It's whispers
0: and nudges, because he wants us to seek him. He wants us. There's this mystery of the desire, as you said, right? So just being obedient to these little nudges. And that's when the really great breakthrough happened. And honestly, it was in receiving prayer ministry that the truth of a personal relationship with Jesus started to become real. I'd heard about this. So I'd been in renewal circles. Mm-hmm. You need a personal relationship. I'm like, that's nice. What does that even mean?
1: Yeah.
0: Right? But it was in that moment, the team prayed the command over me. And in that moment, they said, okay, just sit and see what comes to mind. And what came to mind was Jesus on the cross. And I just heard in the voice in my heart saying, this is why I died, so that you could be free. And it was in that moment that John 3:16 wasn't just the world, these, you know, faceless, nameless people. It was he died for me. And it became deeply, intensely personal. Yeah. And that was, in a lot of ways, the moment of very, very deep conversion. A lot of the superficial stuff

0: just suddenly went deep. And I just started to pursue him. And that's when, you know, very soon after that, I went on my first mission to Ghana with Renewal Ministries.
1: The freedom really, and the boldness, you felt like you had something to share.
0: Well,
1: right? You had something to give away. You had something you wanted to tell people about. I'm just thinking the way you put it, you know, the John 3:16, for God so loved the world.
0: Yeah.
1: And a precious moment, you know, when you heard him say, you know, for God, I love you, Miriam.
0: Right.
1: You know, that's what I've come for. Right. I've come for you. And it's, and the Holy Spirit is the one who opens our heart and makes that happen.
0: Yeah.
1: And it's really beautiful.
0: Yes.
1: And so then, again, yeah, you began to do some mission work with us. And share a little bit about that. It's amazing. It's just how it just kept getting broader and deeper and, you know.
0: Yeah, I mean, it really is so beautiful. I mean, one example. I think it was actually that very first mission. I mean, it's such a great experience because being on mission, you face situations that you're just simply not prepared for. You're kind of forced to trust in the Lord because you just don't have what it takes on yourself. So just a simple example. So the first part of the mission was kind of focused on Unbound. The second part, we were going to a northern part of Ghana, and we were just kind of teaching and encouraging a group of catechists. And we had about an hour to prepare an hour teaching. And I'm like, okay. And I kind of had some thoughts and some ideas, and I had it prepared. And, you know, the person who went before me, I'm like, that was pretty much the talk I was going to give. And I'm like, now what do I do?
1: Yeah.
0: And so now I thought I had an hour to prepare. Now I had about 3 minutes to prepare. And I'm like, Lord, I need some help here. What am I going to do? And I just sat there and I'm like, Lord, I need you. I need you. That's a really good prayer, by the way.
1: Yeah.
0: Lord, I need you. Help me. And just this image came to mind. We had seen this. It's called the Volta, where, you know, this water generating plant, and how, you know, big part of the country was often lacking power because there wasn't enough water to basically drive the electricity.
1: The turbines and stuff.
0: Exactly. Yeah. And suddenly I'm like, I just use that as a metaphor for how without the power of the Holy Spirit, we have nothing in our lives. And there was a priest there, and he says, I have never heard Volta theology before, but that was amazing.
1: Yeah.
0: And I'm like, it was, wasn't it?
1: Jesus is a good teacher. He just shared it with you, right?
0: Yeah. It was totally the Lord. Yeah. In 3 minutes, he gave me a concept. And the next hour, the words were just coming out. Mm-hmm. But it was such an important lesson because it's like he always provides for what we need. Yeah. Always. He's so faithful. He's so good. If we give him a little yes, he does the rest. You know, it's like the little boy with the loaves and the fishes. What we have is not enough. It's not enough for our marriages. It's not enough for our children, for our grandchildren, for our parents. It's not enough.
1: No, you're absolutely right.
0: And we don't have enough.
1: Like, I mean, on a mission level, it's not like, okay, I've got it all, so I'm going and I'm going to unload all the great stuff I've got. You know what I mean?
0: That's so funny.
1: Right. It's like, no. You know, I'm a weak and broken person just like anybody else.
0: Right.
1: And I'm in the process of coming alive in my faith. And the Lord is sending us. That's why we're going.
0: Right.
1: And he's going to do something.
0: Yeah.
1: And it's hard to let go of, I've got all the perfect outlines, or I've got all the resume, and I've got everything else, and there's my confidence. Well, that's not really how it works. So out of curiosity, I want to mention, how many missions have you gone on since then?
0: You know what? Honestly, I've lost track. Over a dozen. I've been to Africa over a dozen times. I've also done ministry with Heart of the Father in different countries. So 4 different continents, you know, a dozen or more countries. But I'm happy to go anywhere, anytime the Lord calls me, because there's nothing I'd rather do, honestly, than talk about what the Lord has done and his goodness.
1: Miriam, years ago, when you know our story, when we began, when the Lord brought Ralph Martin and I together and Sister Anne, and through prophetic words, said, I'm going to start launching you in nations all around the world. Get ready, go through the doors that open up, that the Lord opens. And I'm going to bring to you people that someone had a vision like of a battleship that represented, they said, people who I'm going to bring to you, who I've called, I've equipped to be able to do this work. And you're one of those people.
0: Yeah.
1: And who'd have thunk it? You know,
0: right?
1: But that's everybody's story, really. You know
0: is.
1: What I mean? And
0: it's
1: just surrender, trust, love of God, passion for others, sharing it, and just trusting for the God of the impossible.
0: Yeah.
1: And that's who he is. So Miriam, plus, you know, you have Grace Builds on Nature, and you're a very good communicator in the natural. I mean,

0: just, you know, but God has used that. You're a tremendous teacher and you have a real gift for that stuff. So glad you're there, but thanks for being with us.
1: Thank you. It's been a joy. Thank you so much.
0: You're welcome.
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Coming up in today's show, we'll travel with Pope Leo XIV to Madrid. We'll then journey to Barcelona to witness a historic moment at the Sagrada Familia. We will accompany the Pope to the Canary Islands and his return to Rome. All this and much more here on Rome Reports.

0: Several popes have visited Spain, but not one of them has ever met with Spain's lower house of parliament, the Congress of Deputies, until now. Pope Leo XIV made the historic visit during his fourth apostolic journey. Lawmakers in Spain's 350-seat lower house welcomed the pontiff to the chamber, which shares legislative power with the Senate. After greeting members of the different political parties, he addressed both the parliament and the Spanish people, focusing his message on human dignity.
1: España ha sabido mirar al ser humano como algo más que una pieza del orden social.

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1: In Spain, citizens are represented through their elected members of parliament. During his speech, Pope Leo took the opportunity to remind Congress that one cannot govern without recognizing the inherent dignity of every human person.
0: Si la vida deja de ser reconocida como un valor fundamental, ¿qué futuro pueden tener nuestras sociedades? ¿Puede llamarse plenamente justa una comunidad que deje en la sombra al niño aún no nacido, al anciano, al enfermo, a quien sufre en silencio, o a quien depende enteramente del cuidado de los demás?
1: The Pope also pushed back against what he described as a culture of death. Both abortion and euthanasia are legal under Spanish law. The Pope reiterated that human life must be protected from conception to natural death. Migration, conflict, war and violence also featured prominently in his speech. Pope Leo described rearmament as a false solution and argued that lasting peace can only grow out of dialogue and justice. Before concluding his remarks, the Pope reminded Congress that the state has a responsibility to safeguard religious freedom, which he described as fundamental to human life.
0: La libertad sobre la que se edifica el Estado contemporáneo, si es auténtica, reconoce la dimensión religiosa del ser humano, la respeta y la tutela jurídicamente, y evita que alguien tenga que renunciar a contribuir a la sociedad en la que vive por causa de su fe.
1: Finally, Pope Leo XIV stressed that political and religious authority should remain separate. He added that freedom of conscience is deeply rooted in Christian tradition, and argued that laws are judged not by their passage, but by their ability to uphold human dignity.
2: Just like a Real Madrid player, Pope Leo XIV was presented with the club's white jersey bearing his name. Then, from the locker rooms, the Pope stepped out onto the soccer field for the diocesan gathering being held inside Bernabeu Stadium. The crowd erupted in excitement. The Pope openly expressed his amusement and joy before the more than 80,000 people in attendance. Notice, for example, how much he enjoyed this small group that reenacted a soccer match in which the church scores goals every day.
3: Gol contra la desigualdad. Gol, gol, gol, gol, gol.
2: And at the beginning of his speech, Pope Leo made a playful reference to the thematic setting.
4: Yo supongo que para un jugador de fútbol, hacer un gol en este estadio es algo que les marca un poco la vida. Pero Don José, hoy la Iglesia de Madrid ha hecho un golazo para siempre.
2: After this opening joke, the Pope addressed the members of Madrid's Catholic community and entrusted them with a mission.
4: La bondad, aunque sea de unos pocos, puede vencer el miedo de muchos. Sed para todos como una Biblia abierta, que en vuestros rostros y en vuestra vida se pueda encontrar la palabra de Dios. 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
2: The huge crowd at Bernabeu showed their affection for Pope Leo XIV as the event came to a moving close. The entire stadium was on its feet for a standing ovation that brought an unforgettable evening to a fitting end. This is Pope Leo XIV's final public event in the capital of Spain. As the past few days have revealed, his presence in the city has been a source of great joy for the people of Madrid. One of the most notable aspects of his time in the city has been the number of blessings given to babies, his warm and intimate gestures, and his displays of affection. This final day was no different. The Pope spent the end of the first part of his apostolic journey in Spain with these people, the volunteers.
5: Todos estos meses de servir preparando la visita del Papa

0: pese al gran esfuerzo que nos ha supuesto, lo he enfocado como un regalo que me hacía la Iglesia. 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
1: Aware of all the effort and behind-the-scenes work that has gone into making his visit a success, Pope Leo began by expressing his gratitude off the cuff, improvising in Spanish, a second language with which he is most familiar.
2: Este encuentro es el último de la etapa madrileña de mi viaje apostólico. 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
1: His speech also focused on gratitude. The Pope has appeared very joyful at each event over these 4 days, and he made sure to express that joy with thanksgiving before leaving the capital.
2: Os habéis tomado días libres en el trabajo. Algunos de vosotros os habéis dedicado a tiempo completo durante meses. Pero cada uno ha dado lo que ha podido, entregando corazón, manos, ideas, talentos, sonrisas. Que Dios os recompense como solo Él sabe hacerlo.
1: At the end of this moving final gathering, the young people danced and sang together before Pope Leo. Bidding farewell to Madrid and its citizens, the Pope will head to his second Spanish destination, Barcelona. The famous lions of the Spanish Parliament were cast from the bronze of cannons captured during the African War of 1860. The original plan was to make them out of stone, but that idea was abandoned in favor of metal because the first lions looked instead like large dogs. You're watching Rome Reports. Coming up after the break, we'll learn all about Pope Leo's visit to the Abbey of Our Lady of Montserrat. You're watching Rome Reports.
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At 720 metres above sea level and about 40 kilometres from Barcelona stands Montserrat Abbey, the most sacred site in Catalonia. It is home to its patron saint, La Moreneta, a 12th century statue of the Virgin Mary. Pope Leo XIV travelled there to pray the rosary. This is how the faithful welcomed him. Once inside, and after remarks from the abbot and the bishop, the rosary began in Catalan. Gloria.

0: El Pare I el Fill I l'Esperit Sant.
1: Then the Pope addressed those gathered. He recalled that Pope Francis honoured the Virgin Mary with the Golden Rose and said that now, 3 years later, he entrusts his own pontificate to her care.
2: Estoy contento de poder estar a los pies de la Morenita para encomendarle por la confianza en su intercesión maternal. El mío servé Petri en la misión de la Iglesia en el mundo que clama demandant justicia y paz.
1: During the rosary, dozens of children stood near the altar. They are members of the oldest boys' choir in Europe and surprised the crowds with the Virolai, the hymn dedicated to the Virgin of Montserrat. After the ceremony, the Pope went out to greet the worshippers gathered in the square.
2: Gracias por estar aquí. Gracias por esta hermosa manifestación de fe. Todos unidos en una sola familia. Con esta acogida de nuestra Madre María, la Virgen de Montserrat.
1: There is another link between La Moreneta and the papacy. Pope Leo XIII, the Pope after whom Pope Leo XIV chose his name, declared Montserrat the patron saint of Catalonia in 1881.
3: Sergi and Maria are a young Spanish couple. They had already taken part in Pope Leo XIV's prayer vigil in Barcelona, but their next encounter with the Pope would be unique. They had not initially planned to go to Montserrat, but they were persuaded to go in the end. Here, you can see them just minutes before the Popemobile passed by. Then, the unexpected happened. Sergi wanted to hand his rosary to the Pope for a blessing, but Leo XIV thought it was a gift for him and ended up keeping it. And that's when he took it, and of course we're delighted, but didn't really understand what was happening, but we were absolutely thrilled. Then we saw him put it in his pocket, and that was when we said, wow, he didn't hand it over, he didn't give it to a cardinal or a secretary, he kept it himself. But an even bigger surprise was in store for the couple. The Pope had gone to the Abbey of Our Lady of Montserrat to pray the rosary, and the rosary beads he used, they were the same ones in his pocket from Sergi and Maria. At first, the rosary had already begun, and we hadn't even thought about it. It was about halfway through the first mystery when we said, hey, that's the rosary we gave him, you know? Then the cameras zoomed in on it. Obviously, you recognize your own rosary, and it was like, what a privilege. The Pope is praying with our rosary. Still, the story doesn't end there. Pope Leo stayed for lunch at the Abbey, so Sergi and Maria waited vigilantly for him outside.
4: Ojalá pudiesen...
3: We hoped he might pass in front of us and that we could ask him something, maybe some advice for engaged couples or something like that. Just 3 seconds with him. But in the end, we thought, that's probably impossible. So let's ask for something simpler. Then we thought, what if we ask for the rosary back now that he's prayed with it? So we considered asking for it back, but we weren't sure. Should we ask or not? Would he keep it or not? In the end, we thought, well, let's give it a try. They tried, and this is what happened.
5: Tíralo, tíralo! Gracias.
3: Mission successful, but these rosary beads have seen more than the Pope.
6: Este rosario fue comprado en Medjugorje.
3: This rosary was bought in Medjugorje, and then I went to the Holy Land, and it also went through the Garden of Olives and the Basilica of the Resurrection. As for the rosary beads, they have big plans for them.
6: Si nos llega una llamada del Vaticano, que el Papa...
3: If we get a call from the Vatican saying that the Pope wants him back, we'll go to the Vatican and return it to him in person, with an audience with the Pope. But if that doesn't happen, then we are going to use it to pray together every day, 100% for the Pope's intentions, for the fruits of the visit, and for our family and friends. Whether Pope Leo wants them back or not, the rosary beads will be in good hands. On June 10th, 1926, the architect Antoni Gaudí died in Barcelona, 3 days after being struck by a tram. 100 years later, on June 10th, 2026, his death was commemorated by Pope Leo XIV. The Pope celebrated Mass in the Basilica of the Sagrada Familia, the crowning masterpiece of the Spanish architect. The celebration was attended by 5,000 Catholic faithful, who together with Pope Leo remembered the legacy of the man known as the Architect of God.
2: Com architecte ardente de fe, el venerable Antoni Gaudí va concebre aquest espais amb el desig de narrar

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1: 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At 564 feet high, the church is now the tallest in the world.
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1: During his homily for the Mass, the Pope not only remembered and honored the legacy of Antoni Gaudí, but he took the opportunity, as he has done many times, to make emphatic appeals for peace in a time of war.
0: No podemos creer en Jesús y promover la guerra. 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No podemos creer en Jesús y abandonar a quien sufre, a quien llora, a quien huye de la miseria.
1: 100 years later, the Sagrada Familia is still unfinished and remains under ongoing construction. Pope Leo seized on this, comparing the construction of the church to the Christian life. That is, a path that is never completed in this life, and which represents God's project for each person. How many kinds of animals are sculpted in the Sagrada Familia? Under 5. Around 15. Over 30. You're watching Rome Reports.
2: Home. It's the place where we go to feel secure, safe, and loved. 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
1: How many kinds of animals are sculpted in the Sagrada Familia? Under 5. Around 15. Over 30. The correct answer is C. There are more than 30 species, ranging from doves and lions to snails. You're watching Rome Reports.

0: The Canary Islands are the hinge on which turns the Atlantic migration route, one of the deadliest in the world. Pope Francis had always wanted to visit. He died before he could, but Pope Leo has now fulfilled his predecessor's wish. During his visit to the islands, the Pope listened to several testimonies, two of which were particularly notable. One was from a rescue worker, the other from a victim of human trafficking, who couldn't attend for security reasons. So a volunteer read her letter to Pope Leo.
1: Durante estos años, junto a mi equipo, habré rescatado en la mar a más de 20.000 personas. 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

0: y reconfortado por los testimonios de fe y de amor a la Iglesia, expresiones del gran corazón católico de España.
1: It was a memorable journey, carried out under the motto, "Lift up your gaze." Pope Leo XIV gave thanks for every moment experience and entrusted all

all those present to Our Lady of Candelaria, the patroness of the Canary Islands. After a 6-day trip to Spain and a 1-hour delay from the final Mass, Pope Leo arrived at the airport in Tenerife, in the Canary Islands. Waiting to bid him farewell was the King of Spain. Everything proceeded normally. King Felipe VI accompanied Pope Leo XIV

0: at 8:40 in the evening. The press was already waiting inside the aircraft, where it's customary for the Pope to answer questions from journalists once the plane has taken off. It was 4:24 in the afternoon, Canary Islands time, and then this happened. Today, an unusual, unforeseen incident took place on the Iberia papal flight, which was supposed to take us from Tenerife to Rome. Apparently, a serious technical problem with the engine forced Iberia to request another flight from Madrid to Tenerife in order to then take us to Rome. It was a somewhat strange moment with a great deal of confusion, especially because we didn't understand what was happening. The Pope disembarked from the plane and took another flight, specifically one offered by the Spanish royal household, while we remained on board. In the end, Iberia arranged for another flight, and now we're waiting to return to Rome on a different aircraft. A few minutes later, it became clear that something was wrong as the aircraft technicians moved about. One of them knocked on the aircraft door. The door opened. There was a technical difficulty with the plane. Members of the royal delegation approached the aircraft again. Felipe VI climbed the stairs and, together with Pope Leo, exited the plane and moved to an airport lounge while technicians tried to fix the issue. The aircraft failed the flight inspection when a malfunction in one of the engines was confirmed. It was then that the king offered the Pope his Falcon jet, the official aircraft of the Spanish royal household. But because of the aircraft's limited capacity, not everyone could board. Traveling with Pope Leo were Cardinals Parolin and Artemé, two other senior officials from the Secretariat of State, and the Pope's two personal secretaries. At around 6:20 in the evening, the Royal Falcon took off from Tenerife with the Pope on board, which is probably not where he ever expected he would be. The remaining passengers, including part of the Vatican delegation and more than 80 journalists, had to remain at the airport and wait for another flight, traveling from Madrid to the Canary Islands, which means no usual post-trip press conference for them. It was certainly a unique ending for a papal trip. In our next program, we'll follow Pope Leo XIV on his visit to the Italian city of Pavia, where St. Augustine is buried. This and much more here on Rome Reports.
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2: Because music is able to add feelings to words, it is a church's most valuable form of art, especially when it accompanies the liturgical action. 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Hi, I'm Michael McDowell, and welcome back to another episode of Sacred Music, a Treasured Tradition. Today, we're fortunate to have a quartet from St. John the Evangelist Parish in Prairieville. The group is led by Paul Toronto, and they sing at the 11:30 Mass on Sundays. The quartet's repertoire is chosen from a variety of Catholic hymns as well as contemporary Christian music. It'll be starting us off with Send Down the Fire by Marty Haugen.

We'd like to thank St. John the Evangelist Parish, Paul Toronto, his vocal quartet, and instrumentalists for another wonderful performance. We hope you will continue to join us in the future for more editions of Sacred Music, a Treasured Tradition.

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13: So if you'd like to know why Joseph Ratzinger, Pope Benedict XVI, is such an important and monumental figure, stick around.

0: Welcome back to Catholic America. I'm Father Tom Dillon, along with my co-hosts, Father Michael Nixon and Father Doug Martin.
1: You
2: hesitated on that last name. So guys, we're going to talk today about Pope Benedict XVI, who we just recently had the funeral mass for. We didn't do it here. They did it over in Rome.
1: Right.
2: But he was Pope for 8 years. He's been the retired Pope, the Pope Emeritus, for even longer than that.
1: Yeah.
2: People maybe outside the Catholic Church, those who aren't kind of, you know, reading theological works and stuff, might not know a lot about him, what the big deal is, how monumental it was that a pope retired, what this has to say to the church today. There's lots of kind of, and there's always, you know, the intrigue aspects with this. We won't get into all the politicking and intrigue because I don't really know the conspiracies. Let's talk a little bit just about kind of his, where he came from and the importance that he had for the church. So he's German. We can establish that.
1: Right.
2: His name was Ratzinger. So that's pretty German.
1: And
2: anything else about his early life that's important to be aware of?
0: Obviously, he was the Pope for 7 years, but before that...
2: 8 years.
0: Sorry. 8 years. Mm-hmm. But before that, a very prominent theologian and the head of the Congregation of the Doctrine of the Faith, which is the nice fancy title that we have now in the church for the old title, which used to be called High Inquisitor.
2: Mm-hmm. That's right. He was the chief inquisitor. No one suspects the Spanish Inquisition. No one suspected,
0: correct. But
2: Joseph Ratzinger.
0: As kind of the preeminent, one of the most preeminent moral theologians in the church, as well as dogmatic, I mean, one of the sharpest minds of the 20th century. I mean, brilliant. If you've read any of his books, which we all had to read multiple books from the seminary, I know. But even outside

0: of people who've studied theology. A prolific author, prolifically has written not just on theological topics, but I mean, even more recently wrote on the life of Jesus, gave beautiful reflections on the scriptures, and I mean, just probably one of the greatest theological minds that we've seen in hundreds of years.
1: Right. Yeah. Not to mention a prominent figure in Vatican II as well. I mean, he was a part of some of the prescription, I mean, some of the writings of the documents. He was definitely one of the big supporters of Vatican II happening. And then even afterwards has been one of the ones who's kind of helped us to understand the Vatican II, its history, its legacy, I mean, how it plays into the church today. So it's been a major figure in that way as well.
2: Yeah, so ordained a parish priest, but had a great theological mind. So basically, was kind of encouraged towards those studies. So he went to the first session of Vatican II as an expert for his bishop. So basically, those that don't know, Vatican II is all the bishops of the world in the 1960s came together and kind of talked about how do we propose the gospel to this shifting age that we're in. We're no longer in Christendom. Mm-hmm. We're no longer, the values of the world have shifted. We now have the threat of nuclear war. We've had two world wars. How is the gospel proposed to this? Not to change the dogmas of the church, but basically to sanctify the world. And so he was brought as one of the theological experts for that to advise his bishop, and then became a major player within the formation of those documents, but more specifically the interpretation of them afterwards. So for anyone who knows kind of the history of the church, the 1960s into the 70s and up to the present age have been pretty tumultuous.
1: Right.
2: Probably everywhere in the Western world, definitely there's been there's been those sort of controversies. So Joseph Ratzinger, as a very clear mind. And I think that's the thing I always think of when I think of him, is just the clarity of his mind, the clarity of his thought. When you read something written by him, you're like, oh, I know exactly what he's saying here. And he's pointing me in a very clear direction. And it's beautiful. I think, too, the fact that he also, somebody can say something and it's just their opinion, but someone could say something and it's drawing a line from, the past 2,000 years of church history, all the history of philosophy, the history in general, kind of able to navigate all those waters. And for me, what it keeps coming back to is to Jesus, the centrality of Jesus Christ as the basis for everything that his hopes for Europe, his hopes for the world, how he tried to lead as a bishop and a priest, but as a theologian most specifically, to be able to point us towards Jesus in a very powerful way.
1: Yeah, I mean, brilliant. I mean, his writings were almost poetic at times. Mm-hmm. I mean, just because he's such a good writer. And then, like you said, the clarity that he had. And then to be able to tie in all these very deep theological ideas and philosophical ideas and really to present them in such a way that they're comprehensible and accessible even. Mm-hmm. Maybe you had to have a little bit of a degree to do that, but accessible. The man was just brilliant in that way and really was a guide. Guiding force in the church, specifically doctrinally.
2: Right. Well, and maybe too, because I think for a lot of people, most people's, especially if you're not Catholic, the only interaction that you have with the Pope is you see a newsreel.
1: Right.
2: Do they still have newsreels? I don't know. See CNN or whatever say the Pope's been elected, or the Pope goes here, the Pope says this. And we reduce the Pope to just like the political figure who gets more airplay than most political figures for whatever reason. I love when John Paul II died. It's like CNN became EWTN for four days. We're covering Catholic stuff nonstop, which is fascinating to me.
1: Yeah.
2: And then, of course, Pope Benedict was made the Pope. Joseph Ratzinger became the Pope following John Paul II. But for us as priests who also, we're also theologians as well, study theology, make this, a very central part of our lives, we probably had a greater attachment and engagement with Pope Benedict than the average Catholic or just the average kind of person on the street. So what was your own encounter with the writings of Joseph Ratzinger and Pope Benedict XVI? And how has that impacted you as a follower of Jesus, but also as a priest?
1: Yeah, when I was an Episcopal priest in the Episcopal Church, Pope Benedict Joseph Ratzinger at the time had written a book called The Spirit of the Liturgy, where he actually went through, really the liturgical reforms that had happened really with Vatican II and was really trying to set them in their place, if you will, and was trying to talk about things that had happened from the past and how they kind of blend into where we're going and where we currently are. And so for me as an Episcopal reading that, I was actually reading it because it was a book on liturgy, and this was a brilliant man. I'd read him, you know, in other, I'd read other theological books by him. And that book just had

0: It's such a profound impact on me as an Episcopal priest and the way I celebrated the liturgy itself. In the church that I was in, we celebrated ad orientem, or, you know, facing east, facing the altar, facing the, you know, the same way the congregation does, which is a prescription in there that you know, Pope Benedict had suggested and really leaned heavy towards. And so just the way he spoke about the you know, leading the people into liturgy, leading the people into the prayers and into worship of God, and leading people into the celebration of the Eucharist itself, just had really a profound impact on my life and changed the way I really thought about the liturgy itself, the spiritual nature of it, how I approached it as a priest.
1: Mm. Yeah, my first introduction to Cardinal Ratzinger at the time, before he was made Pope, was in college. I remember that we had a course book, his work, Introduction to Christianity, mm-hmm. Which I think is pretty much kind of meat and potatoes of just a well-thought-out, systematic way of approaching Christianity from a holistic historical, but also, like, what I loved always about Ratzinger was that he was able to grasp and he was able to also convey, like, the heart of the gospel. Like, this is what the heart of the Christianity is. This is what it's about. And this is why it makes an impact in our lives, in the lives of those who've encountered Christ. And it was never, in my readings of what I loved about Ratzinger, was that it was never about the head. I mean, it engaged the head, it engaged the mind, it was about the intellect, and that's why the systematic thought and the clarity of thought and how clear he was in his writings. But it didn't just stop as intellectual dialogue. This was about encountering the person of Jesus Christ.
2: Mm. I think one of my favorite books written by him that I read in seminary is a little book, and it's about Christology, which is the study of Jesus, the study of the person of Jesus Christ. And it's a book called Behold the Pierced One. Mm. It's a beautiful little book. It's kind of like, you know, several short essays that really gets fleshed out in his trilogy of the Jesus of Nazareth trilogy, mm-hmm. of the whole, you know, life and ministry of Jesus, at biblical meditation. But for me, it gave, because there's a lot, maybe some people aren't aware of this, within scholarship, biblical scholarship, there's a lot of, like, radical skepticism and sort of like, we can't really know anything. And so this was all written after the time of Jesus, and that's bled into, you know, every year when they have around Easter, they always come out with, like, you know, like, did Jesus really rise from the dead? And can we trust the biblical authors and all these sorts of so-called scholars and experts in these areas that try to look at Jesus apart from faith? And in a sense, like, taking the very heart out of what it means to be a follower of Jesus. So Benedict and as Ratzinger was able to write with very critical scholarship. He was again one of the best scholars, mm-hmm. in these areas that we had in the whole 20th century at least. But also coming from that place of faith as well, like, because likening it to, you know, someone could give a scientific description of your mother. And like, give all the scientific breakdown of them. That doesn't mean that they know her,
0: right?
2: You know, like you can give an analysis, a chemical analysis, but it's only someone who loves her that can really talk about it. So when he talks about Jesus, he talks about someone who loved Jesus and up until the final moments of his life, and was able to breathe through in his scholarship also. So I would say this too for anyone who's maybe taken a scripture class and maybe it's proposed all these critical elements and sometimes damages people's faith. And I think that it's something that sometimes it even happens in seminaries as well, that a scholar like Joseph Ratzinger, Benedict XVI, is so important because it's someone who helps us to grow in our relationship with Jesus while maintaining good scholarship as well, which that tension or that balance is very,
1: well, comes out very clearly in his writings, just because not only is he prolific, but he was a prolific reader. And you can tell very much so that it wasn't ever just like, I know the Catholic Church's teachings, Thomas Aquinas. He frequently would quote various different people from different faith traditions or even from secular society. Like, he was a prolific reader. He understood philosophy, understood theology. Hmm. And he oftentimes would take exactly the points that many people would bring up, and he would clearly address those points as he's like, well, here's the point. And not as, like, dense as Thomas Aquinas. That was the beauty of Ratzinger, is that he was able to address these points for people actually picked up his materials and read them. And
0: He knew the age he lived in.
2: Absolutely.
0: Yeah, yeah, he was very good at that. I agree. I think that, especially even with some of his encyclicals were just, very beautiful. And of course, I mean, again, because he's a philosopher and a theologian and such a good one, of course, they're going to be a little bit more on the deep end.

0: things, but they were never, they were always accessible. Mm-hmm. They were never too much that someone couldn't read them and get something from them. I remember doing a Bible study on the Jesus of Nazareth with a couple of guys, and two or three of the guys was like, you know, man, this is just too deep for us. This is just too much for us. And I told them, I said, well, let's stop going chapter by chapter then. Let's just take, you know, half a chapter. Let's just take it slowly. But, you know, and if you did that, you were able to really see the beauty in where he was going. But yeah, for me, my favorite writings of his, and if you were to come and look at my library, I've got more books by Joseph Ratzinger, Cardinal Ratzinger, Pope Benedict than I do anybody else in my library. But my favorites is the Jesus of Nazareth series. There's no question about it.
1: Yeah. I also think about this for a second. Like, as he was the head of the Congregation of the Doctrine of the Faith, as he was obviously a bishop of the church, as he was doing all these things, look at all the books he wrote.
0: I know.
1: And we can. I know that I complain about, like, and I'm pretty busy. I know you were all pretty busy, but I'm just like, not only is he at the highest tier of academia and in the church, but like he was also like, and I do believe that probably like a lot of that came from his prayer. I think that probably a lot of the books that he wrote was from his reflections, from his prayer, his deep prayer life. And that's what I'm saying. He wasn't just an academic.
0: No.
1: He was a prayerful man. You can see that because he shares his relationship with our Lord through his writings.
0: One of the other things that drew me to him as well was that, you know, he really didn't want it. I mean, I really do like that. I like when someone is maybe it's just me, but I like when someone's going into a high office and they're very hesitant about it and like, you know, I don't know if this is really what I want to do. You know, it was said that he wanted to retire with his brother in Germany and then, you know, continue to teach theology. And fortunately for us, of course, he was named Pope. And so for someone to go into such a high office that way and be like, I don't know. I mean, you almost seem having to push him out on the balcony there, you know, before, you know, after he was named Pope. And so just such a humble man to be so smart, to be so brilliant, and then to just be so humble. You can almost hear Aquinas in him, you know, Aquinas knowing all these things and saying, yeah, I really don't know anything.
2: Yeah. Well, kind of maybe two areas as well that we could be considered controversial that I think it's maybe important for us not to give exhaustive treatments of, but the fact, obviously, that he retired, which is something that we hadn't been seen in, whatever,
3: 600
2: years in the church, so kind of a big deal, and that said to be precedent. But also, obviously, the thing any newsreel or anything else that comes up about Benedict XVI is his handling of the sex abuse crisis within the Catholic Church, what he did or didn't do, what he said or didn't say. So within that, why don't we take the more controversial one first, or the more painful one, obviously, for the average person when they hear that this man was Pope and he didn't, and he protected people, or he covered up all those sort of stuff that kind of gets tossed against him. We're not going to go case by case with these sorts of things. Obviously, every one case of clerical sexual abuse is
0: too many.
2: It's horrible. God have mercy on us, on the church, and also anyone who's been a victim of that as well. But for within that too, just kind of not trying to make an apology for him or what was kind of his experience or what did he do for that? Because I think it is important for us to hear that.
0: Well, I mean, I think, you know, for one thing, when you're stepping in for another, you know, for another pope, you're coming in after another pope, especially one who was famous, who lived as long as they did, and then in their latter years had started to kind of go downhill somewhat. I mean, we know that about Pope John Paul II, or Saint Pope John Paul II now. When that happens, you're coming into maybe a bit of a mess because other people are having to take care of some things that at some point Saint John Paul II wasn't able to take care of. So there was things that were there when he got there that needed to be handled. How much of this, we're not really for sure, but we do know that some of that was there. And then secondly, for him to come into those situations, I'm sure it's like the rest of us, that's not what we were ordained to do necessarily. Mm-hmm. We weren't ordained to come in and find, you know, these types of issues and these type of atrocities. And of course, that doesn't relieve him of the responsibility of them either. But to come into that situation and to kind of see what's going on, it's almost like someone who's just been elected president, they come into, you know, for the first week and they're actually starting to be shown all these secret documents and all this kind of stuff. You start kind of getting the realization of what's actually taking place that maybe you didn't know was taking place. And

0: So it's a big job, it's a big cleanup and a big issue, not to mention the time in which he came in, information wasn't shared quite as freely and as easily as it is today. So there's some of this that you kind of have to figure out, you know, how much of this is true? How much do we know of this? And you do almost have to go case by case with these things, for at least for him.
1: Recently, there came out some stuff as far as what he knew back when he was a bishop back in Germany, what he knew or didn't know towards some a priest who had been accused of abuse and had been reassigned within the diocese. So to be anachronistic with that is to say that to treat that case exactly like we would treat a case today, which, you know, unfortunately, we've had the church, but also the secular world as well, which has come to grips with the reality of, and the impact of childhood abuse and the way institutions seek to cover themselves. And oftentimes victims are further victimized by that whole process. And the church has not been immune to that at all. That he responded to that he was not aware. This is just this past year, he was not aware of any specific wrongdoing on his part. And, has received them. But then he said, but I also recognize that I've had great authority in the church. Like I was the Pope, I was the head of the CDF for a long time, which was in charge of certain aspects of the prosecution of priests who had committed crimes against vulnerable people and children. And he says, so for all of that, I put myself before the mercy of God. I beg the mercy of those people that have been hurt and pray for their healing. Mm-hmm. So we could rush to apologize, like, well, no, that didn't happen as bad, and it wasn't this, and the church isn't as bad as other organizations, or this, you know. And the whole thing is just terrible. The whole thing and what he inaugurated, I think this is maybe the important thing that a lot of people don't know, because if you watch a movie like Spotlight, which was basically about the spotlight from the Boston Globe in the early 2000s, uncovering all the sexual abuse in Boston, the Archdiocese of Boston, that became sort of the catalyst for a lot of uncovering that. They don't take into account within that, and that's fine. They don't have to within that movie. And a lot of people saw that movie. I think it won Best Picture. What has the church done since then? Because in a sense, it was kind of like the church has all these outstanding, cases of clergy misconduct. But not to say, okay, the church has undertaken in response to that all these things towards the protection of children and vulnerable adults at every level, as far as the priests and personnel, more than any other organization on planet Earth, really. Trying to work to fight against that. In a sense, to recognize that it took a lot to get there. And that really only happened because of the leadership of Ratzinger and Pope Benedict XVI. Is it too little? Is it too late? Is it not enough? All those things, probably yes, and continue to work in that direction towards healing, but it can't be said against him that he did nothing, because he obviously did.
2: But that's also, we're looking at how were things addressed. And were people trying to act, and were they acting with excellence, or were they acting with mediocrity? And I don't think that you can really accuse Benedict or Ratzinger of ever being a mediocre person.
1: Right.
2: Like, he was at the front of actually even what some of the first things he did when he became Pope, because he was aware of some of those things, is that he was much harsher on many of these things than even John Paul II was. And so he did actually, to a certain extent, lead the charge insofar, and that's the thing, is we're human beings. He was a human being. He's not God.
1: Mm-hmm. Yeah, and then that kind of leads us to the second thing as far as him retiring as well, because, again, it's strange. It was strange for all of us when it happened, and I think we're still kind of figuring out what is this, in my mind, popes were pope until they died, and that's just sort of it. That's part of the fight, the struggle with the brokenness in the world, but also the brokenness in the church. And I think we're all Catholic priests here, for those that are watching and didn't know this, that we all believe that the church is founded by Jesus Christ, that Jesus Christ maintains the church. The church is holy because of Jesus, because of the liturgy. We celebrate the sacraments at the heart of the power of the Holy Spirit, but is made up of weak and fallible and sinful men and women. And God have mercy on us, as any institution has those tendencies towards self-preservation or towards sinfulness or towards all the negative things, even corruption as well. So in fighting within that, that's where it becomes maybe a little bit more of a conspiracy theory. It's like, oh, did he decide to retire because he saw how bad it was and tried for 8 years and just like, this is a young man's game, man. I'm getting out of here. So basically that, not that we have to know the mind of Pope Benedict for why he retired, but just what impact do you think that had on the church or continues to have now that we're several years into Pope Francis's pontificate as well, which happened because of the retirement of Pope Benedict.
2: Well, I think that the way that I look at it, at least, is that I compare it to his close.

0: closest friend and one of his closest friends, if not his closest friend, which was John Paul II, Carol Wojtyla. Mm-hmm. And I think it's pretty clear from the biographies of Wojtyla and the various different excerpts that we have that that John Paul II stayed in his office because he wanted to show the value of human life at all stages, not just valuable life in their youth or even when mm-hmm. you are still in the vibrancy of your elder years. But like when John Paul II, having Parkinson's, was in a wheelchair and crippled, yet his mind was still sharp and intact, mm-hmm. right? And mm-hmm. everyone was telling John Paul II, well, maybe he's getting frail, he's getting too feeble. Is his mind going? And John Paul was adamant that he was staying as the Pope. Mm-hmm. But, and many people criticize John Paul for that, but I think that at the same point, John Paul's point in doing that, from my understanding, was that he wanted to show that no, every life has value at every single stage. Even a person who's hunched over and crippled mm-hmm. in a wheelchair still has something of value to give, and that God can still work through that. So if you contrast that to Ratzinger, Benedict, I think that Benedict was trying to take, to a certain extent, the same lesson, but on the opposite side of the coin, is that it's okay. It's okay to step back, even when you're doing this. It's okay because not everyone has to do that. So it's to a certain extent, it's the second part of John Paul II's lesson. Mm,
1: interesting.
0: If that's sure. making sense.
1: Sure. Yeah.
0: He knew how the media was going to spin it. He knew, like, the Pope gets regular advice from media experts mm-hmm. and his own media experts and things like that. He knows how the world and the world media was going to spin it. He knew all this, but I think that there was a point where he was just like, no, as an example mm-hmm. to future generations of that, it's actually not about holding on to power into the very end. It's actually about letting it go.
1: Yeah.
0: And I think that's what he wanted to truly show. If you read his writings, and that's
2: right.
0: that's a very present theme, is that Jesus let go of power. Mm. Did John Paul hold on to power too long? I don't think so, because I think he had a point for why he was showing the world the value mm-hmm. of life, even mm-hmm. in elder suffering. Ages
1: yeah.
0: and
1: yeah.
0: suffering. On the other hand, what Pope Benedict showed us was that
2: humility,
0: that mm-hmm. life is not about holding on to the highest office in the church or the highest office, you could argue, in the world. It's about letting it go.
2: Right.
0: And that in that, he shows an example of humility to us, which I think will transcend the next several centuries.
2: Yeah, I think it was a purpose to it, yeah.
1: It brings up as well, and this is maybe something that's, you see this in a lot of organizations, in a lot of kind of, you know, large evangelical churches, you see this a lot, and it can maybe has been a tendency within the Catholic Church, but a lot of secular companies, that the head of the company holds on as long as possible. Like the head of the church, the senior pastor mm-hmm. holds on as long as possible. That there's this fear, and it's justified, this fear of stepping into the anonymity of retirement, of not being in the spotlight, of not making the decisions. Because for the past 9 years, he's been Pope Emeritus Benedict, and for being a prolific writer and a thinker, he released a couple of
0: little
1: addresses,
0: small works,
1: mm-hmm. but has not written a lot. I'm sure everyone would have loved for him to yeah. comment on everything that Pope Francis has said, every sideways conversation or interview that Pope Francis had, you know, they'd be like, what, but not
2: what
1: said anything,
2: yeah.
1: been able to be humble within that, been able to embody that kind of St. John the Baptist of I'm going to decrease so that this person might increase. And that recognize this is God's church. And I think that's something maybe we're so hyper-focused on everything the Pope says at all times, we kind of get swayed in all these different directions as if the Pope were the president and is installing a new Congress and stuff. That's not the case.
2: Right.
1: This church belongs to Jesus. Mm-hmm. The church can't, the Pope can't change doctrine or yeah. the dogmas of the church. That he can change focus and cause us to focus on certain things. He's got different, Pope Francis has different gifts and talents than Pope Benedict did. And that's okay, but it's Jesus' church. The Holy Spirit's running this show in spite of ourselves, in spite of our weakness mm-hmm. and frailty. But it's a great, like you said, that demonstration of humility, but also maybe the way that we should be seeing our own faith, or our own lives. My life as a priest, am I building other people up? Am I making it all about me, which is very easy for me to do?
2: Sure.
1: I can make it. Or are there other people that I'm raising up and helping them to step into their gifts
2: yeah.
1: and to assume positions of leadership and influence as well?
2: I do wish that he would have continued to write. Not about anything Francis was saying, but I wish he would have continued to write. But I do think you're right. I think that was on purpose.
0: We might find out that he did write. He was just waiting. I'm hoping that a few works will be published posthumously.
1: So. I think there is one work that just came out in Italian that they're working on translation in English.

0: much. Oh,
1: that'd be great because I think he was smart not to do it because it really could have been seen. It was going to be viewed as, well, what is he saying that Pope Francis, you know, what does he not like about him reading in the book? And it's like, that's not what he's writing for. That's not the way he's doing it. And so I think he was smartly, you know, that was probably some of his thinking. I mean, who knows? But it was probably some of his thinking.
0: Okay,
1: but,
0: so maybe we could just kind of close up here. Again, just pray for his eternal rest and for his legacy and for the church.

0: 16th by Joseph Ratzinger. What would that be? And we'll make that our closing pitch. So I'm going to go first. All right, guys. Sorry. I'm going to say Deus Caritas Est, his first encyclical letter. Mm-hmm. God is love, and it's beautiful. It's fantastic. It's short as well, unlike his predecessor and his successor, John Paul II and Pope Francis, both write really long documents, and Pope Benedict did not. So that is a boon in his, a feather in his cap. So yeah, Deus Caritas Est would be the one that I'd recommend if you want a starting place.
1: Yeah, I would say Jesus of Nazareth, like I said.
0: It's which volume? You can only pick
1: favorite.
0: One.
1: The first. Yeah, it's my favorite.
0: Volume one, okay.
1: Right. It was my favorite out of all of them. Maybe because I read it first, but just such a beautiful exposition of Christ's life and just a take on the Gospels that you may not think about from a very brilliant man that obviously, like you said, did it through prayer.
2: Theological work, I'd say Introduction to Christianity, spiritual work, Jesus of Nazareth, Volume 2.
0: That's his Holy Week one, which is
2: Holy Week one was fantastic.
1: Yeah, it's
2: mind-blowingly good. Thank you guys for being here today, and thank everyone for watching. And let's just keep Pope Benedict, Joseph Ratzinger, in our prayers as we entrust him to the hands of God. And just say a final prayer for him. Oh, Heavenly Father, we ask you to send in your Holy Spirit upon all of us that we may be inspired by the example and the writings of Pope Benedict, and that we may encounter you more fully in our lives through all of the examples of the saints and through the holy men and women throughout history. We pray this through Christ our Lord.
0: Amen. Amen.
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0: Welcome to Real Food, everybody. And I'm excited today because I'm at one of my favorite places. This is the Babylon Meat Market. It's been around, we're going to find out more detail, but I think like over 40 years. I'm with Lenny and David Pop. Now, they're the owners of this place, along with some other people in their family, like his mom, his wife, and his brother. So it's going to be a good thing to kind of talk about this. But the great thing about this, you've heard me talk about it on TV before. They have everything here is homemade. All of the stuff they do is old-fashioned, terrific meats and foods. It's incredible. You know, I love their Italian sauce. That's what we're looking at today. But thank you for coming.
1: My pleasure.
0: It's good to see you guys.
2: Thank you for coming.
0: Always great to be here. So talk about the place. I mean, is it 40 years plus now at this point?
1: It's 42 years.
0: 42 years, my
1: 1983.
0: Gosh.
1: 1983.
0: Wow.
1: I started with my brother-in-law at Sal's Meat Market for 1 year. Came over here when I was passing, saw it for sale. He bought it. The next year, I bought it, and then know if we are.
0: Do you remember, like, years ago, next to this was a bingo hall, right?
1: Oh, yes.
0: There was a big bingo hall here, like in the old days, right?
1: Yeah, definitely. Before the bingo hall, it was the Department of Motor Vehicles.
0: Was it really?
1: Back in the day?
0: Yeah. Isn't that something? That's incredible.
1: Yeah.
0: So then, David, how did you get involved? Because this wasn't, like, your life's dream in the beginning, right?
2: Absolutely not. No, I grew to love it.
0: Yeah.
2: I wanted to be a lifeguard with all my friends. They were going to take the test, and then he offered me $1 more an hour.
0: All right, you're doing
2: and
0: it.
2: Then now I'm here. I think I'm here 24, 25 years full time.
0: Wow.
2: So I'd come right from school, come here, come to work, and that's it.
0: Let me ask a trouble question, Lenny. What does he bring to the mix? He brings some other stuff. I mean, obviously, like some of these recipes you've had forever, you've used forever, but I'm sure like your son's brought some stuff in, right?
1: He turned it upside down the right way.
0: And that's something.
1: The right way. I mean, we're up to Angus beef. We're into things like the Wagyu.
0: Wow, all of that stuff.
1: And all of that.
0: So the stuff that's really hard to find, you have.
2: Yeah. It's all about sourcing.
0: Yeah.
2: One thing I tell people,

0: Well, when they come in and they say, oh, you're a little more expensive than this store, a little more expensive than that store. Only 2% of the beef in the country is prime. The rest is choice, select, or less.
1: Yeah.
0: So what we carry really is, in a sense, rare. And then I brought in Australian Wagyu, Japanese Wagyu. I started sourcing stuff from all over the world.
1: Wow.
0: And it brought in a whole different crowd. I have people that come from Greenwich. They'll stop here, take stuff out to the Hamptons. So it's really brought in a whole different crowd.
1: Awesome.
2: He also sourced out wholesale business too.
1: Wow.
2: Restaurants.
1: Wow.
2: Between Bayshore, Lindenhurst.
1: Isn't that great?
2: In between.
1: So you got that mind, which is great. And he's also got, you know, the social media mind too, right? So yes. you're posting videos, you're active on social media, so people can learn from you too, right?
2: That's all him.
1: Yeah, that's a great
0: thing. It's the best way of marketing nowadays.
1: Yeah, not kidding.
0: And he never advertised. We saw the money that it takes to advertise and to actually get it back. But with Instagram and all that stuff, it's free.
1: Free, and
0: so why not use it?
1: Million eyeballs on it. I always talk about your Italian sausage just being extremely authentic. You know, I've been here before where you say, wait a minute, I'll make it right now. So you're doing it the old-fashioned way. How did you learn all about that?
2: My brother-in-law, Dennis at Sal's, he didn't use aniseed. He used,
0: Fennel.
1: He used anise.
2: He used anise instead.
1: Great flavor.
2: And that's just a sweet and hot Italian. And then it goes out from there, the ring sausage and chicken sausage and so on. And you could you put a few recipes on the chicken sausage.
1: Oh, yeah, absolutely. I've used your chicken sausage on the show a lot of times. We've talked about the different recipes you have here. What I like, too, is like your sausage tastes like Italian sausage. You know what I mean? You get this in the supermarket, it doesn't taste like Italian stuff. It tastes like sausage. But this is like really fresh ingredients. And I think that's part of your secret is probably a lot of fresh ingredients, right?
2: Oh, yes. Everything. Yeah, everything, no question about it.
1: It's incredible. Now, you got to tell me about this one thing you have. We'll show it on camera. So they call it, like, what is it called? Babylon Meat Market crack?
0: Are we allowed to say that?
1: Yeah, well, that's what they call it.
0: It's on the label, green crack.
1: So now what is this, like a dip or something?
2: Spinach.
1: You don't have to give me the recipe. But is it meant as a dip?
2: Well, it's a spinach dip, but it's a spinach dip.
1: And then people get this and they go crazy for this. Because even like from the CFN studios, Colleen McVeigh, she said to me, oh, you're going to the Bamika? Make sure you ask them about this crack. I said, crack? What are you talking about? But people who get this, they're like obsessed with it, right? Yeah. Tell them the story. Like you told me a story before we went on the air. How much of that you went through in the holiday season, right?
2: Between Christmas and New Year's, we made 2,400 containers.
1: That's crazy.
2: And we sold almost all except maybe 200 in that 1 week.
1: That's unbelievable. So, I mean, this stuff is relatively addictive.
2: Yes.
1: That's the bottom line.
0: We have teachers that come from other schools, from other districts, and they'll put out something on the teacher's post, going to the meat market, I'm going to get dip, and they'll come in by 18, 20, even for the holidays. We'll have people that are out of the city that will meet people in Westchester to take it to another state.
1: It's great. It's a great story.
2: He puts online, if you want crack dip during Christmas, without anything else, come 2 days before.
1: Really?
2: Come Wednesday.
1: It's unbelievable.
2: And they're lining up at the door.
1: It's unbelievable. I just love that. I heard about you guys first. I was a little boy, but I remember they used to talk all about, I mean, it sounds silly, but it's not, like your deli sandwiches. They said, oh, you got to get a sandwich from the Babylon Meat Market because the sandwiches there are great. Now, is that still a big thing, like getting sandwiches and stuff?
2: Oh, yes.
1: So that's still
2: that's David's new one right there. Rustic bread, arugula, fried chicken, crispy prosciutto, burrata.
1: Wow.
2: Does it get any better than that?
1: Yeah, you got my mouth watering here. I got problems already. This is great. I mean, it's an amazing place. We are filled in America with these places that have been owned and operated by families that are doing it the old-fashioned way. That's what they're doing here. It's the old-fashioned way. It's worth a trip. Think about it. You drive, like, you know, wait online and go in traffic for 2.5 hours to get to Manhattan to go to a restaurant, right? You get here a lot quicker, no matter where you're looking at this show in the tri-state area. Anyway, it's worth it. It's worth a trip here just to get that old school feel and to see all of these great dishes they have here. I'm going to do a little purchasing because we're going to do a little cooking back in the studio. So we're going to take a little break. We'll be back with more Babylon Meat Market. Stick around.
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3: 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They impact me. I'm proud of the work that I'm doing.
4: There's been dramatic results in our kindergarten classroom this year from having a foster grandparent.

0: Mercer Ships is bringing services to countries that would otherwise never be able to access those services.
1: We just see people that need help. You realise that they have no way of getting help, and I want them to know that they're loved.

So we got some lovely sausages from the Babylon Meat Market. I grilled them. They're kind of ready to go. What goes good with sausage? Broccoli rabe, right? So I'm going to do some broccoli rabe sausage. And then we have this beautiful from Borgatti's homemade cavatelli. He makes these right there. I'm going to show you the anatomy of a cavatelli. If you look at it, when you pull them apart, they're kind of like disc-like. And what they do is when they make them, they roll them. And that's how you get the cavatelli. That's how they come. You can't have enough of those. That's only 1 pound. When they make them in a, like when you have them at your house, you need like 3-4 pounds of those things because they go down real easy. But we're just making them as an accompaniment to this. Now, let's talk about broccoli rabe for a second. You know, we go back to our friends, our family, people who taught us about this. One of my great friends is Marie Versigliano. She's gone home to God. She was a great, great cook and a terrific, terrific lady, holy, holy woman. And I pray that she's praying for me in heaven. Here's the story. She taught me about broccoli rabe. I was never a giant fan because of the bitterness of broccoli rabe. So she taught me a way around the bitterness, and this is it. So I have broccoli rabe right here, and I have some salted water that's kind of been hot for a while. I'm just going to blanch it in there. So I'm placing it in. It's not going to stay in there for long, so pay attention. So you just put it in, let it go for a couple of seconds, and what that does is it draws out and it cooks a lot of the bitterness in there. So broccoli rabe is a delicious vegetable, but it does have a little bitterness. So if you get used to it, good. If you don't, do it this way. I'm going to take it out. And I would say to all the children watching, don't do this at home. I'm just dragging it across the kitchen floor, right? Taking the broccoli rabe out. And I'll deal with it now over here. I have some water that's already hot. So what I'm going to do is I'm going to put my cavatelli, terrific, terrific pasta. You can get it frozen, but fresh, there's nothing quite like it. So something about fresh cavatelli, that's just perfect. I'm going to put it in the water now. This is from Borgatti's down on Arthur Avenue. Chris Borgatti, great guy. He gave us all the pastas we're using this year on the show. Really terrific. All the fresh pastas from these guys. They're fourth generation down there. It's incredible. They've been around. They're friendly. And they're right across the street from Our Lady of Mount Carmel Church. So you can go into the church, say a little prayer, and then go across the street, get some pasta to take home, some great ravioli they have, or this fresh cavatelli. Incredible. All right, so now what we're going to do is going to get the broccoli rabe. We kind of came down because we're out here like in a windstorm. I'm just going to cut it into like sort of bite-sized pieces. And that's what we're going to do. We're going to kind of fry that off, saute it off, and I'm going to make it with sausage. And I have some pine nuts that I've toasted and some white raisins. A little olive oil, a little salt, a little wine, maybe a little splash of wine. We'll see how it goes, okay? This is going to be done by feel. The ladies who make this, like the Italian ladies, man, they know what they're doing. But I tell you the truth, I was talking to my cousin Kathy the other day. She said this is one of her favorite dishes to make at home for her family. I like grilling them ahead of time. Why do I grill the sausage ahead of time? They kind of stay together. They're mostly cooked. I go about 80%, and then you just cut them down. So these are from Lenny. So Lenny's sausage, let me tell you about his sausage. Terrific. He puts it through the grinder once. Most of the time, when you go to your store and you see the famous companies' sausages and stuff, they put them through the grinder like 2 and 3 times. So the sausage is kind of pasty. But this sausage, looks like chopped meat, chopped pork, absolutely delicious. I'm gonna use 4 of them. I got 2 hots right here. You could use all hot. If I was alone, I'd use all hot. But because you're here, I'll use these. My grandfather, you know, was a butcher, and he had a butcher shop on Steinway Street in Astoria. He used to make sausage, and as a little boy, I used to sit there amazed watching him do this. He stuffed the sausage by hand. No machines back then. He used to just jam it in there, one little piece at a time. All right, so I cut these up. My grandpa's sausage is kind of similar to this. That's what I love about Lenny's place, you know? You got to find a place like you really love their food. It makes a lot of difference. And I love the sausage that he has there. And I always tell people about it. Babylon Meat Market sausage. Man, it's just terrific. You got to find good stuff. You do a little driving. What the heck? For people you love, you don't even think twice. I'm putting a little olive oil in here because we're going to fry off some stuff. What I'm going to do first is I'm going to fry off the sausage. The sausage is like 90% done. So I'm going to put this in real fast. Let this start to get hot because that'll give off some nice fat. And then that'll flavor the rest of this dish, which is really, really delicious. This is really traditional.

do the best they can with them. So there we go. We got that kind of going. I'm garlic free today. Why? Yeah, could you put garlic in here if you like garlic? Sure you could, right? I'm not going to put pepperoncino because I got hot sausage in here, and that'll make this oil kind of hot too, which is good. So I'll just get this going. There we go. The only other thing I'm going to do is I'm going to add this broccoli rabe. So before I add the broccoli rabe, I'm going to put a couple other little things. So we have the saltiness and the heat of the sausage. Now some raisins. In a lot of Italian cooking, there's raisins, mostly Sicilian. A little bit of Napolitan cooking has raisins too, believe it or not. So sometimes you put them in the meatballs, around the meatballs, but I'm going to put these right in here. These are white raisins, which come from white grapes, of course. Get these in, and they'll plump up a little bit. I'll show you our little end game on this is going to be great. There we go. We got those in. I toasted up some pine nuts before you got here today. I'm going to put those in. All. I love pine nuts. I'm going to put a tiny drop of salt. We don't need a lot because the sausage is salty, but just a little extra. And then I put in my broccoli rabe. Cousin Kathy, am I doing this in the right order? Probably not for you, right? I bet you your broccoli rabe first. I put the broccoli rabe last because once it's blanched, it's kind of cooked. So this is coming together now. You can see it starts to... Now, one of the things I do is I hit it with a little bit of wine. The reason I hit it with a little bit of wine, it helps get the sauce going in here. We need a little bit of sauce because we are going to add the cavatelli to this as soon as it's ready. There's all kinds of dialects. Oh, this one's open. Let me get the open one. San Giuseppe's. Or as the song goes, San Giuseppe. I'll put a little bit of wine.

This will come out pretty fast, but the wine flavor will stay. I think any good white wine that you would drink works in this dish. Breaking it up now. The raisins will kind of take on a little bit of that wine and they'll plump up a little bit. I'll bet you a lot of people do not put the raisins in there, but the raisins are delicious. They really add something to the mix. Taking a little check on the pasta. Doing good. I'll let this come up to heat. I'm going to finish this off today with some cheese. So I think this is really great to grate some Parmesan cheese on. I think Pecorino is too much for it. So I think, you know, and you know me, I love Pecorino, but I'm going to use Parmesan today on this. My friend Zambrosi over at Musco Foods. They have that brand Vantia. You see it in the in all the pork stores, Vantia. It's a great brand. Their quality is right there. Let me taste a little something here. I just want to taste for, you know me, I always taste because I like to eat, but because I want to taste just how we're doing with salt and everything else. Needs a little top, little salt. Because the wind is blowing it out of the thing. Okay, that's good. There you go. Looks good though, right? This is very popular in restaurants now. You know, they make a big deal out of this. Again, peasant food, right? I tell you all the time, people ask me, oh, Monsignor, you know, what's your favorite food to cook? It's this kind of food. It's the peasant food. Because peasant food is the food of our families, you know? There wasn't a lot of money. When we were kids, you know, we didn't really go out to dinner much. Once a year, maybe, or twice a year, we went out to the Red Coach Grill, you know? And that was our big night out for a big, big, big party or something. But, you know, usually there wasn't a lot of money. So we did the best we had, you could, with what we had, you know? And at home, this is what we ate. Just trying these cavatelli now. Yeah, they're great. Water is well salted too, it tastes great. So again, I think it's all about good flavors. I love the Borgatti's, fourth generation family. Imagine that, they've been making pasta there forever on Arthur Avenue. Great people. All right, so I'm gonna put some pasta in. We only have a pound of pasta here, so it's not gonna overwhelm this dish. And the liquid that's in here, the wine and stuff, will get absorbed. It's gonna be a delicious dish. Just about ready. It's good. It's kind of coming together today. It's all about family, isn't it? The table's about family, you know, and that's what I love about our faith, right? Jesus, you know, in the divine wisdom, brings them together at the table the night before he dies, makes the sacred meal, gives us himself and his body and blood. You know, that was quite intentional, right? To bless that sacred meal when we come together, but also to bless our tables, to bless our homes, to bless our coming together. That's such an important thing for us. You know, we really need that in our lives. There's still a few stragglers in here. Let me see what I can get. Okay, I think I got them all. Oh, I saw you. There he is. Okay, so that's that. Now I'm gonna see if I need any pasta water in here. See how it all goes. Look how nice that looks, right? You go to a restaurant, I don't know, this is 30 something bucks usually. I want to thank Lenny too. Boy, Babylon Meat Market, for these great sausages. Terrific meal. This is probably going to serve a family of six, right? I think. Will your kids eat broccoli rabe? They will eat broccoli rabe. Of course they will. If you tell them it's good, right? Tell them it's good. When I was a little boy, we were eating this around the table. I mean, that was it. Not only was that all there was, you know, there were no nuggets then, right? But at the same time, we learned that, you know, good foods taste different. And that's okay. I'm going to take some out. Sometimes you got to take a look at broccoli rabe. You got to wash it. Make sure there's no sand in there. This broccoli rabe is all grown inside. So there's no sand anywhere in this. Look how nice that is, right? The raisins, the pine nuts, the sweetness in the midst of a little wine, a little broccoli. There you go. Look at that. This is different than broccolini, right? Different flavor. Oh, I love it. Love it. I'll just put a little juice. Oh man, that looks great, doesn't it? Get that last piece in there. Last thing this needs, yes, my friend here, Reggiano Parmesan. So I'm gonna put a little bit of Reggiano Parmesan here.

Look how nice that looks, right? Beautiful. There it is. Celebrating tradition, celebrating good friends, new friends, old friends. My old friend, Marie Vesigliano, is probably bragging in heaven right now because I made her dish for everybody today. Great, great meal given to us really by the Babylon Meat Market. It's great. We're going to take a break. We'll be back with more real food right after this.

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15: I'm thinking of It's a Wonderful Life. No one is poor who has friends, right? That's a line from It's a Wonderful Life with Jimmy Stewart, the Christmas film, but it's an everyday film, reminded to us of the blessings of people in our lives. I like when I cook on this show, and I know the people who are behind all of this stuff. I know the people who taught me how to make it. I know the people who made the food that we're cooking here. I know the gifts that we've received from different sponsors to help us to bring you this show. It's a real sense of gratitude to God for the many people that He gives us in our lives.

0: not just cooking shows, right? Our lives have that tremendous sense of gratitude too. So we thank God for the gift of our family and our friends, the people who brought us to this moment and carry us through the worst and the best moments of our lives. You know, living life with faith changes everything, right? It changes sickness, it changes joy, it gives us meaning, you know? That's the great gift we celebrate here, and I'm glad you're with me to join us in the prayer of thanksgiving to God. Let us pray. Loving God, we thank you for the gift of family and the gift of friends, the gift of people who matter in our lives. Draw near to us, Lord, through those people. Help us to know your presence in the midst of the joys and sorrows of our life. Help us to celebrate you in the sacred meal and in the meals in our homes. And may we always be close to you by the gift of family and friends and the community of the church that you give us. And we ask your blessing upon us in the name of the Father, the Son, and the Holy Spirit. Amen. Hey, if you want these recipes, everybody go to cfntv.org, click on Real Food, click on Recipes. 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It's a great meal with a little help from Borgatti in the background there with the cavatelli. Enjoy. We'll see you next time on Real Food.
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0: On December 8th, 2020, Pope Francis declared the year of Saint Joseph, which thrilled many thousands of people. One of the most excited was Guy Murphy. He knew that this was exactly what the world needed now more than ever, with the loving heart of a father, to renew and strengthen our devotion to Saint Joseph, the untapped treasure.
1: I'm here with Guy Murphy. On December 8th, 2020, Pope Francis declares the year of Saint Joseph. Guy, can you tell us why you are so excited and thrilled about this declaration?
2: Saint Joseph is a powerful saint. In the year of Saint Joseph, there's going to be an opportunity for an outpouring of graces, not only on the church, but on the whole world. And as you know, Linda, I think we're living in great spiritual battles. And this year of Saint Joseph is going to give us a great boost. It's going to increase our confidence. It's going to dissipate fears. But most of all, it's going to help us win the battles.
1: Can you explain how Saint Joseph is so powerful?
2: God used Saint Joseph to what? Care for Jesus, to provide for Jesus, to protect Jesus, to be a good model for Jesus. And now St. Paul also said, we're many members of one body, the body of Christ. So when the church proclaimed St. Joseph, the patron saint of the entire mystical body, the church, what St. Joseph did for baby Jesus, he's going to be able to do for me and for you and for everybody in the whole church, because he's going to provide us and protect us. His title also is Terror of Demons, and he's going to help us out in this spiritual battle.
1: How do we find out more about what Pope Francis is saying about St. Joseph?
2: Pope Francis wrote an apostolic letter called With a Father's Heart, and it's about St. Joseph. And he said the intention of it so that we could know St. Joseph more, love him more, call on his intercession some more, also imitate his virtues, and especially his great zeal.
1: Our simple mentality questions, such as simple carpenter having so much influence in the world.
2: Not only doesn't say any words, but his actions speak loud, and but even his status of a carpenter, people don't look at that as such a high esteem. But Pope Francis, in his letter, he kind of explains that, because he says there was another famous Joseph in the Old Testament that helps prepare us to see all the graces that God's going to give.

0: us to our New Testament Joseph. For example, Jacob had 12 sons. Jacob, remember, his name eventually became Israel. And out of his 12 sons, one of them name was Joseph. And now what was his role? He was a simple herdsman. So a low esteemed guy. And what happened? His brothers sold him into slavery. All right, so his status level just, you know, dropped down a few more notches. And then while he was a slave, somebody falsely accuses him, and he ends up in prison. So now he's a convict. So now his status is boom, boom, boom. But God likes to create out of nothing. So he takes the lowest of the low, who the world despises, think is nothing, and then through dreams, which he gave to not only Joseph, but he gave him this gift of wisdom, the gift of the Holy Spirit of wisdom and understanding, so he could interpret dreams. And eventually, through divine providence, Pharaoh had some dreams he wanted to interpret, and now he was able to elevate him up to Pharaoh's right-hand man. Now, so picture Egypt was the most powerful country in the world, and Pharaoh was the most powerful man in the world. And now, when there was times of great famine, everybody needed something, they would go to Pharaoh, and when Pharaoh said, hey, go to Joseph. You want the gifts? Go to Joseph. You want my gifts? Go to Joseph. So Pharaoh now, this great man, he directs them all to St. Joseph, and Joseph was the steward of this. So all the whole world gets nourished through his intercession in that. Now, Pope Francis says, look, he goes, that Joseph foreshadows the actual intercession that St. Joseph has, because what? We're in some spiritual famines right now. We have spiritual morality, spiritual famines, and now we're looking to get that grace. We're looking to get that peace in our hearts. So where do we go? Heavenly Father, and now our Pope are saying, go to Joseph, and it's going to work the same way.
1: Patron saint of the church sounds like such a huge authority. Is there any reason why God chose St. Joseph to have such a great influence over the entire church?
0: Another example that's in Pope Francis's letter with the Father's Heart, what he said about St. Joseph, what St. Joseph, just his presence with the child Jesus was what? It was a shadow of the Heavenly Father's presence to Jesus. So all of a sudden, that union with the Father, with Jesus, St. Joseph played a role in that. And he says it's going to extend now to the whole church. Just having St. Joseph's model, we're going to be actually feeling Heavenly Father's model as well. And what Pope Francis said was, what St. Joseph did with his great efforts, he took a poor stable and through his effort, he turned it into a welcoming home for the Son of God himself. And I kind of experienced that in a little way. You know, a couple months ago, we were in Garbendal doing the spiritual exercises. Like I said, listen to God speaking to us through these spiritual exercises, the normal way, through the St. Ignatius spiritual exercises. And a couple of the meditations were on St. Joseph. Now, this is before we knew he was going to declare this year. And just a simple one, in the stable, basically, when you're meditating, you say, what do you see? What do you feel? What do you hear? What do you smell? And of course, we felt the cold and we smelled the animals. We heard the ox bellow. But when you looked at Joseph and Blessed Mother, you felt the love, first of all. You felt the love in that poor poverty stable. And I saw Joseph in the meditation. He had these real big forearms, like the Popeye forearms. And he was breaking some straw together and he was working very diligently to sweep up the ox poop. And then he took his carpentry skills, he was taking wood and he was patching up the cold air. And now, in my meditation, the way it was, Blessed Mother was in back of him, like she's in back of me, and he was in front of the door, and child Jesus was in Blessed Mother's arms. And as he's working, he had the fire in front of him. There was a big snake in the stable. And what did he do? He nonchalantly went up and boom, and he crushed the snake, crushed his head, and he picked it up. But what did he do, which kind of impressed me in my meditation? Again, it's just your imagination, but God kind of speaks to you a little bit about that. He picks up the snake, and he didn't want Blessed Mother to flip out, like going, oh my gosh, there's snakes in there. So he gently walked to the door, and what does he do? He flips him out on the door, trying to not even let the Blessed Mother know that was the snake was even in there. But of course, the Blessed Mother, she knew, she was aware of everything she knew about. Instead of flipping out, she admired his virtue. because she's sitting there, man, she goes, you know, a real hero, he doesn't make a big scene out of all the things he's doing. He just gets the job done. And she's thinking, he goes, we got a great

0: protector for Jesus and myself, because God chose the right man in St. Joseph.
1: Guy, you take people to the Holy Land. How does that help them get to know St. Joseph better?
0: Going to those spots really make the lives of Jesus, Mary, and Elizabeth, and all those mysteries of the Rosary really come alive, because you're doing like a meditation there. Again, that's part of it. You're putting yourself in the scene. So now next time you meditate it, it's like you are there. You know what it's like, and you experience that. And it helps the Holy Spirit then to give you more insights on that.
1: What is a good way of getting these graces through St. Joseph this year?
0: Mother Church grants something called Merciful Gifts of Grace. In Latin, it's known as indulgentia. We're known for indulgences. And all these methods of obtaining these indulgences, what they do is they help us get to know Joseph more. They actually get us to imitate his virtues and also call on his intercession. So that's like the purpose of what Mother Church does. And now there's many ways to get him to. For one, he said, if you take 30 minutes and meditate on the Our Father, he goes, you're going to get one of these indulgences. Because remember, St. Joseph is like the shadow of our Heavenly Father. So he wants you really just to meditate on the beautiful prayer of the Our Father. He says, if you go on a retreat and they give a talk on St. Joseph, what's going to happen? You'll get that indulgence. He said, if you do either corporal or spiritual acts and works of mercy, he goes, in imitation of St. Joseph, you're going to get this indulgence. One of my favorite ways, though, is he said, if you pray this litany of St. Joseph, he goes, that, and why I like that one so much, is not only you learn about St. Joseph, it only takes a few minutes, but boy, you get a real lot of grace. He goes, plenty of indulgence for doing that, and you can get one every day.
1: Does the Pope and the Vatican have the power to grant these merciful gifts of grace?
0: Yes, because God himself is the one who gives the grace. And now Pope Francis, he's the vicar of Christ. And remember, Jesus Christ in Matthew 16, even for our non-Catholics, get your Bible out. And it was Jesus Christ who, to the first pope, he said, Peter, he changed his name from Simon to Peter. On this rock, I'll build my church, and the gates of hell will not prevail against it. I'm going to give you, Peter, the keys to the kingdom of heaven. And what you bind on earth is going to be bound in heaven. So when the successor of Peter now, Pope Francis, when he declares that these graces on earth are going to be bound in heaven, it's God who's going to respect his own God-given authority who gave him, and he's going to open up these floodgates. So when the vicar of Christ says, hey, go to Joseph, you know that's the Holy Spirit working, and these floodgates are going to open. But we have to embrace these graces. We have to ask for these graces, and we will obtain those graces. And this is a year to get that extra boost in these spiritual battles. So praise the Lord.
1: Can we tap into those floodgates of grace through St. Joseph?
0: And even one of the graces that he's going to say is this litany of St. Joseph. Maybe we'll pray that right now. And of course, everybody who's watching will pray it along with us, and we'll all gain this plenty of indulgence together. So why don't we respond? Here I'll go. Lord, have mercy on us.
1: Lord, have mercy.
0: Christ, have mercy on us.
1: Christ, have mercy.
0: Lord, have mercy on us.
1: Lord, have mercy.
0: God, the Father of heaven,
1: have mercy on us.
0: God, the Son, Redeemer of the world,
1: have mercy on us.
0: God, the Holy Spirit,
1: have mercy on us.
0: Holy Trinity, one God,
1: have mercy on us.
0: Holy Mary,
1: pray for us.
0: Saint Joseph,
1: pray for us.
0: Noble Son of the House of David,
1: pray for us.
0: Light of the Patriarchs,
1: pray for us.
0: Husband of the Mother of God,
1: pray for us.
0: Guardian of the Virgin,
1: pray for us.
0: Foster Father of the Son of God,
1: pray for us.
0: Faithful Guardian of Christ,
1: pray for us.
0: Head of the Holy Family,
1: pray for us.
0: Joseph Most Just,
1: pray for us.
0: Joseph Most Chaste,
1: pray for us.
0: Joseph Prudent and Brave,
1: pray for us.
0: Joseph Obedient and Loyal,
1: pray for us.
0: Pattern of Patience,
1: pray for us.
0: Lover of Poverty,
1: pray for us.
0: Model of workers,
1: pray for us.
0: Example to parents,
1: pray for us.
0: Guardian of virgins,
1: pray for us.
0: Pillar of family life,
1: pray for us.
0: Comforter of the troubled,
1: pray for us.
0: Hope of the sick,
1: pray for us.
0: Patron of the dying,
1: pray for us.
0: Terror of evil spirits,
1: pray for us.
0: Protector of the church,
1: Pray for us.

0: Lamb of God, who takes away the sins of the world,
1: have mercy on us.
0: Lamb of God, who takes away the sins of the world,
1: have mercy on us.
0: Lamb of God, who takes away the sins of the world,
1: have mercy on us.
0: God made him master of his household and put him in charge of all that he owned. Let us pray. O God, who in your inexpressible providence were pleased to choose Saint Joseph as spouse of the most holy mother of your Son, grant, we pray, that we who revere him as our protector on earth may be worthy of his heavenly intercession. And we ask this through Jesus Christ our Lord. Amen.
1: Amen.
0: In the name of the Father, and of the Son, and the Holy Spirit. Amen. So what Pope Francis said, if we pray that every day, we could gain this plenty of indulgence. So remember, in Our Lady's Simple School of Faith, she says, when you have these indulgences, you can apply them to souls in purgatory. And when they get out, they act as saints in heaven, and they can intercede for us more than what we did for them on earth. And Padre Pio said, if we looked up at the clouds in the sky, and if we could see the demons, we'd see these, like, these black clouds out there. But Our Lady's strategy is, goes, hey, get these guys out of purgatory, get them in heaven, and they'll intercede for you, and you're going to start winning these spiritual battles. And then the fruits will take care of itself. So don't think, oh, there's nothing I could do. There's something every Catholic could do, and that's every day now. Get these graces, get these indulgences, and get those souls out of purgatory and help win the battle. Praise the Lord.
1: Is that all there is to it?
0: Along, though, with the typical requirements of, you have to say a prayer for the Holy Father's intentions. And if it's possible, you go to Mass and Communion. And then also you have 20 days before or 20 days after to make a confession. But again, you could get these every day. And of course, the 20 days will cover a lot of it. But yeah, it's that simple. But that's how we could all help out in this battle.
1: But there are some non-Catholics that protest that we pray to the saints, like to Saint Joseph, and instead of directly to God. So how could you answer this for them?
0: Yes, because God calls us to help each other on our pilgrimage on earth. But when we get to heaven, our love is perfected, and we could help each other even more. So on earth, when we need something, like if our car is not working or something like that, you know, we pray to God, but he answers by, we have to take it to a human intercessor. We have to take it to a mechanic. And that's how God's going to provide. But, you know, if you're sick, you know, we pray to God, but we have to still take him to a doctor. So it works the same way in heaven. You know, each one of our saints have its own department. So like when we lose something, we take it to St. Anthony. When our eyes, we need help with our eyes, we go to St. Lucy. But now a whole lot of things, including we have troubles in our family, go to Joseph. And the church named a whole bunch of things as patron saint. We're going to be able to ask his intercession. Go to Joseph, and he's going to, God will provide through him. And kind of what Pope Francis said in his letter that kind of really brought that out. He said, you know, King Herod wanted to kill the baby Jesus, and God himself made a miracle so that wouldn't happen. And he says, that miracle was St. Joseph. So St. Joseph was the one who protected Jesus and Mary from King Herod, but it was God through him. So again, in the same way, he's going to be able to help all of us out, especially this year. We're going to be cranking up that intercessory prayer.
1: So it's God's way of providing for us.
0: When we help each other, it becomes an opportunity to love. Now, someday, I think after this purification of the world, Jesus Christ, he's going to reign on an earth as it is in heaven. Therefore, we're all going to be using our talents, but it's going to be a lot more peaceful on earth. It's going to be all these expression of love. So we'll still be mechanics, we'll still be carpenters, we'll still be doctors, but when we help each other, it's going to be like an expression of love, and it's going to be the new heavens and new earth. And no more tears. It's going to be a wonderful world, and because Jesus is going to reign as king. And now our heavenly intercessions, they kind of prepare for that, because we already have those role models to obtain what God's going to do when Jesus reigns as king.
1: This COVID lockdown has everyone in slow mode. Do you believe that St. Joseph can help us in this situation that we're in today?
0: He gave the whole world a chance to slow down a little bit. And sometimes if we get in the rat race, we start forgetting that, hey, we were born for eternal life. That means eternity, forever and ever. Not only just a couple years here on earth, but thousands and millions and billions and trillions of years, we're headed there. And sometimes we don't think about it, we start making bad choices.

0: choices that's not going to benefit our souls. So now this, look at it from that point, and God kind of allows us to be slowed down, and now let's get those graces, and he's going to get us back on track, and we're going to be happy that he did.
1: Guy, I've been with you on pilgrimage to Avila, and I know that St. Teresa has a great devotion to St. Joseph. Can you share some insights on that?
0: Teresa Avila, she was there to reform all the Carmelites. And remember, as a patron saint, he was going to intercede and help her with that reform. So actually, she would go out, she would take her statue of St. Joseph and put it in the prior's chair, and then she would go out to get him. Because why St. Joseph, remember, another one of his titles was Guardian of Virgins. So we have all these the virgins that are in there, the sisters that are all working on the interior life. And the other thing that she did was she wrote a book called The Interior Castle that helped this great reform. Now, in this interior castle, she said, your soul is like a castle made out of a diamond. You are created in the image and likeness of God. If you knew how beautiful your soul was, you wouldn't let the devil come and disfigure it. And she says, most people spend their entire lifetime outside the drawbridge of their castle. How do you get in it? Through the interior life or this mental prayer, meditation. Now, of course, St. Joseph, he never spoke, but they said he acted on the interior life. So he's the patron saint of the interior life. So now St. Joseph helps her to have all these sisters now to work on this interior, get on this inner journey, this inner castle, and go through this journey and that. So that's what St. Joseph did to really help reform those Carmelites. And then when she come back as prioress, the sister says, St. Joseph, tell her everything we were doing. So all of a sudden, you know, she was a mystic too. So she had that. So St. Joseph, she goes, there's no getting around St. Joseph. He goes, he's gonna be telling on us. So we just got to get in line and we'll be working on the interior life. So she used that to help reform the convents and all over Avila and then all over the world.
1: I remember Avila being such a beautiful walled city. And I also remember all the pilgrims were ready to become Carmelites after that pilgrimage.
0: You wanted to become a Carmelite because you liked how God touched your interior castle. Remember, the kingdom of God is within you. Speaking of the interior life, we had a second meditation of St. Joseph while we were in Carbondale, Spain.
1: Can you tell us what happened out there?
0: Carbondale predicted some future prophecies, a great worldwide warning, and also a great miracle, and then a lasting sign. And of course, God's going to use those to help renew the world. And that's why we want to be prepared by having this nice house for Mary. And for 10 years, we were trying to build something. We couldn't even get permission to build. And of course, 10 years go by, and actually one of our local mystics says, hey, we got an inspiration here. You got to dedicate that property to St. Joseph and go out there before May 1st, 2014, and dedicate it to St. Joseph. So as it turned out, we were on a pilgrimage for the canonization of St. John Paul II, which was April 27. And we're with a real big group. They went home on the 28th. I came to Carbondale on the 28th. We went to the prop, dedicated it. And then I'll tell you, his feast day was May 1st. The next day, what the holdup was, they said the property wasn't big enough and the neighbors wouldn't sell me their property. The next day after dedicating the property, the neighbors on the other side sold me their property and they gave me permission. And now we're on finally stage three to trying to get the house built for Mary. So again, we're relying on St. Joseph. He's not only to help get the property, but we're requiring for him to build it. And now we're trying to get that finished this year. So we ask you all to pray for that house for Mary. And if you even want to help, build a house for Mary, you can see it on our website. So praise the Lord. Speaking of the interior life, another one, when we were in Carbondale, we had this, remember working on the interior life, doing a meditation. Another one did come up on St. Joseph. It was about the Christmas. And again, how God speaks to us on this interior life is you just imagine, what do you see? What do you hear? We saw St. Joseph. He was holding the donkey reins. As he's walking all the way, you saw the mountains on the right and the left, the green, the blue sky. He's going down. And Blessed Mother's down there, and she's very pregnant. And what was she doing in my meditation? She was singing to the baby Jesus. And what was she was singing?

0: singing, she was singing all the Christmas tunes that we're all familiar with. You know, Hark the Herald Angels Sing. So she's singing them, but her voice was so beautiful. I was enjoying this, and I saw Joseph smile, and he's enjoying this, and Silent Night, and Away in a Manger. And they stopped for a break, and Joseph said, you know, Mary, those songs are the most beautiful songs I've ever heard in the world. And he goes, and your voice is so beautiful, but why do you use such sad words? What do you mean, away in the manger, no crib for the child? And he goes, they're good in Bethlehem. They're going to help us out. And all of a sudden, in my meditation, Mary's going, oh, because, and I'm realizing, wait, how did Mary know all these songs ahead of time? And then what was coming to me was, she's the spouse of the Holy Spirit. And just like the Holy Spirit revealed hundreds of years before Jesus was born, details like in the prophet of Micah, he was going to be born in Bethlehem. You know, prophet Isaiah, he was going to be born to a virgin. And even the time, all these details. That, so since songs are an expression of love, the Holy Spirit also knew all those songs. And since she's a spouse, he revealed it all to her. So she knew all the songs ahead of time and knew what was going to happen. So anyway, so I was kind of going through this, and you're kind of meditating for an hour. And then once again, though, we get to the stable. That sure enough, they close the door on their faces. They get shut out in Bethlehem. They end up in the stable, and I see Joseph working very hard to make it a good space. But what touched my heart, usually when you meditate, something attracts you. And this one actually attracted me so much, it brought me to tears. Joseph turns to the Blessed Mother, and he said, I am so sorry I failed you. He goes, I wanted to be a provider. Since the angel came to me, I made such a nice crib in Nazareth. And he goes, I had all these big plans, and now here it is. He's born, and we're in poverty, and we're in a stable. He goes, I'm so sorry I failed you. And in the meditation, it brought me to tears. I go, why is this bringing me so much to tears? And Blessed Mother was saying, no, Joseph, he goes, you didn't fail me. He goes, God knows, it's divine providence, God's plan that we're here in the stable and not in Nazareth. And look what you're doing. You're making the best out of the situation. You're making a home for the Son of God. And it was really touching my heart. And I started asking my heart, I was saying, Lord, I go, why is this touching me so much? And what came to me was, I remembered the whole 2020 with the COVID pandemic. I go, at the beginning of the year, we had some big plans. We had conferences. We had so many plans going to pilgrimages to Oberammergau. We had so many plans, and everything got shut down, and we ended up in the stable. And I remember, same thing. I go, bless the mother. I'm so sorry I failed you. But no, I got the same thing. No. What God was speaking to me, that no, we're to imitate Joseph and make the best out of the situation. And then it gave me this consolation and this strength. It goes, no, let's not worry about the stable we're in. You know, let's do it. Let's go with the flow, and it's going to work out in the end. So thank you, St. Joseph, for encouraging that that meditation in Garbendel. Garbendel is a very powerful place to meditate. It seems like they really come alive there. So so praise the Lord.
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7: It is the best feeling in the world. 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I'm proud of the work that I'm doing.
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0: Welcome to Daily Living with Father Chapin, where we consider God's Word and how we might be able to apply it into our daily living. Today, we are hearing from the Gospel of Matthew. Jesus said to the 12, "Fear no one. Nothing is concealed that will not be revealed, nor secret that will not be known. What I say to you in the darkness, speak in the light. What you hear whispered, proclaim on the housetops. And do not be afraid of those who kill the body, but cannot kill the soul. Rather, be afraid of the one who can destroy both soul and body in Gehenna. Are not two sparrows sold for a small coin? Yet not one of them falls to the ground without your Father's knowledge. Even all the hairs of your head are counted. So do not be afraid. You are worth more than many sparrows. Everyone who acknowledges me before others, I will acknowledge before my Heavenly Father. But whoever denies me before others, I will deny before my Heavenly Father." The Gospel of the Lord. And what a gospel it is. This is Daily Living. I'm Father Chapin. You hang out. We'll be right back. And we're going to talk all about this gospel and a few other things here as we consider God's Word and how we might be able to apply it into our daily living.
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2: Welcome back to Daily Living. The great Christian writer, C.S. Lewis, wrote, "If Christianity is false, it is of zero importance. But if it's true, there is nothing more important in the entire universe." Now, Mr. Lewis was a very intelligent man, a proud intellect, committed atheist, rooted in science. But then he befriended J.R.R. Tolkien, you know, the guy that wrote The Lord of the Rings, and his beliefs, or lack thereof, were challenged, causing his life to fly apart, but then come back again. And as he wrote these words, "If Christianity is false, it is of zero importance, but if it's true, there is nothing more important in the universe," he was really putting his finger on two different perspectives, the mortal perspective and the immortal perspective. And today, I want to talk about these two perspectives. The mortal, which is finite, meaning it has a shelf life, meaning it will come to an end, versus the immortal, which is eternal, with no beginning, no end, always was, always will be. Now, in regards to C.S. Lewis, he lived the first half of his life in the mortal perspective. But then you could say he was born again, and his perception changed dramatically, causing him to move from the mortal perspective into the immortal perspective. So, mortal versus immortal. Let's start with the mortal. The secular scientist will say there is nothing eternal. No such thing as immortality. They will cite the second law of thermodynamics, which states that all things have a beginning, a middle, but ultimately will burn out and have an end, including the universe. It will come to an end. The universe is not eternal. Now, as far as how the universe got started, they will cite the Big Bang, which says that somewhere around 13.8 billion years ago, not sure exactly how they came up with that number, but they did, 13.8 billion years ago, there was an incredibly tiny, incredibly hot, and infinitely dense point called singularity. Now, this point contained all the matter and energy of the universe, and it exploded. And the universe was created and has been expanding ever since. Now, I'm not a scientist, so this is all secondhand information. But what troubles me about this is the obvious question that, well, what happened before.

or the bing bang? What caused it to bang? And they will say, nothing. Which immediately breaks their own laws of physics. Newton's law of motion states that an object will not change its motion unless a force acts upon it. So there had to be some kind of force causing the Big Bang, but they say no, there was nothing. So essentially what they're saying is that something came out of nothing. Now, if you are going to press the secular scientist or the atheist, and you were to ask, well, then what happens when you die? Again, they're going to say nothing. So according to this philosophy, from nothing you came, and to nothing you will return. So in essence, they're worshiping the God of nothing, who somehow created the universe, which, you know, I'm not that smart, but that just don't make sense at all. But once again, if Christianity is false, then it is of no importance. But if it's true, then there's nothing more important in the universe. Because if Christianity is true, that means the promises of Jesus are true. Now, you can find these promises laid out in the Bread of Life Discourse. That's in the Gospel of John, chapter 13 through 17. Now, one of those promises, and there are many, but one is, I'm going to prepare a place for you, and then I'm coming back to take you to myself, so that where I am, you also may be. Now, that's a promise. But as C.S. Lewis says, if that's false, then it's of zero importance, and you can look forward to dying someday to return to your God of nothing. Jesus said to the 12, fear no one. Nothing is concealed that will not be revealed. So here we go. Fear no one. Okay, fear. That word is mentioned 3 times in this short gospel. And you know, it seems like this whole issue of fear, it's a thing for Jesus. He talks about fear a lot. He does not want you to be afraid. Some version of fear not or be not afraid appears over 80 times throughout the New Testament. It's almost like he knew. You know, today we're going to talk about fear. We're in the 10th chapter of the Gospel of Matthew. Now, just before this, Jesus had sent out his disciples, which, by the way, that's you and me. And he sent them out with the good news. And he gave them power. He gave them authority, his authority, to cast out demons, to cure sickness and disease. Now, imagine that we're sitting around this campfire with Jesus, and we've been watching for some time Jesus heal people. We've seen him cast out demons, and now he's offering to us the power to do the same. Can you imagine? The power to cast out demons? The power to heal the sick? I mean, if I was there, my hand would go up. I'd be, great, let's go find some demons. Hey, and while we're at it, let's go down to the children's hospital and heal some babies. I mean, wouldn't that be great? But then he says, and I'm sending you out as sheep

among wolves. And beware of people who are going to hand you over to the courts and scourge you in the synagogues, which means whip, by the way. Not fun, but don't worry, it gets worse. He goes on to say, even your own family, your own children will hand you over and have you put to death. And that's, well, you know, that's as serious as it can get. Okay, so getting back to our campfire, how many hands are going to go up for this one? This is Daily Living. I'm Father Chapin. You hang out. We'll be right back, and we will continue to consider this gospel and how we might be able to apply it into our daily living.

0: He helped me learn to read.
1: It is the best feeling in the world. They impact me. I'm proud of the work that I'm doing.
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3: 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And I want that for every kid. That's why I support No Kid Hungry. 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
4: Thank you!
5: Welcome back to Daily Living. Now, just before the break, we were sitting around the campfire with Jesus. And he's saying, remember the word I spoke to you. No slave is greater than his master. If they persecuted me, they will also persecute you. So yes, I'm going to give you my authority to spread the good news. And you'll be able to cast out demons. And you'll be able to heal the sick. But they're going to come after you. They're going to whip you. They're going to persecute you and kill you in my name. Again, how many hands are going up for that one? But then again, I guess it gets back to that whole two perspectives thing. Am I living in a mortal perspective? Or do I have one foot in the immortal perspective? Am I living solely for the finite? Or am I also living for the eternal? Because let's face it, if you're living solely in the mortal perspective, the primary goal in this life is to not die, right? So anything that even remotely introduces that possibility must be feared. Meanwhile, Jesus is saying, do not be afraid of those who can kill the body, but cannot kill the soul. But be afraid of the one who can destroy both the soul and the body in Gehenna. You know, in 2015, 20 Egyptian Coptic Christians were led out onto a beach in orange jumpsuits and beheaded by ISIS. Now, one of them was not a Christian, but he had been put in prison with them. And after hearing their message and seeing their great faith,

he decided that he wanted to become a Christian and suffer along with them. And even though ISIS offered to let him go, in fact, they even offered him money to deny Christ, he wouldn't do it. And as they were led out on the beach, they were all praying out loud for their enemies and then beheaded. This continues to this day. Apostles losing their bodies, but not their souls. They were not living in a mortal perspective, but rather they were living in an immortal perspective, all the way up to the very end. As they were being marched out to certain death, what are they doing? They're proclaiming as they prayed for their captors out loud. What I say to you in darkness, speak in the light. What you hear whispered, proclaim on the housetops. Okay, let's talk about this proclaiming from the housetops, because I remember hearing this as a kid. It's very confusing. Is Jesus telling me that I need to go stand on top of my house and start yelling about Jesus? I mean, the spreading the good news? No. This is all about Middle Eastern architecture. In the Middle East, it gets very warm. But of course, in the first century, they didn't have air conditioning. So they built their homes with open air gathering spaces on the top floor. So this is where families and friends would gather together in the evenings as the cool breeze came to socialize. So when Jesus says, proclaim it on the housetops, what he's saying is, you know, when you get together with your people, share me. Tell them about me. If you want to be my disciple, which if you remember, I think it was last week, disciple is defined as a learner. That's what a disciple is. Remember Martha and Mary? Martha, I love Martha. She was so busy being Martha. But Mary was sitting at the feet of Jesus. And Jesus said that Mary had chosen the better part. And what would she do? What was she doing? She was learning from Jesus, begging the question, what about you? What about me? Do we ever take time to sit at the knee of Jesus and learn from him? I mean, ever? And once we learn from him and become his disciples, once we learn the good news, do we ever move from being a disciple to an apostle, coming from the Greek word apostolos, meaning sent out to do what? To proclaim it from the rooftops. Do I do that? Or do I remain silent? I mean, I know the truth, but I allow fear to keep me quiet. You know, that whole don't discuss religion politics thing, you don't want to cause any trouble. Or do I fight through the fear and speak it into the light and proclaim it on the housetops as Jesus has commanded us to do? My friends, if there was ever a time to carry the message, the time is now. Do not be afraid of those who can kill the body, but cannot kill the soul. Rather, be afraid of the one who can destroy both the soul and the body in Gehenna. Now, that Greek word for destroy is apolemai, and it's a total loss, but it can also mean a spiritual loss. And this is, of course, where our country is today. We are spiritually lost. And there's a whole lot of fear driving our world today. But you know the one thing that we don't seem to fear at all?

0: God? I mean, ask yourself this question. When was the last time you feared God? I'm just saying. I mean, we love the mercy part. Our Father in heaven who loves us, we love that. But the God of judgment, who knows all the secrets, every word you ever spoke, every thought you ever had, do we fear that God? Yeah, I don't think so, really. Even though Proverbs tells us that the fear of the Lord is the beginning of wisdom. Jesus says, everyone who acknowledges me before others, I will acknowledge before my heavenly Father. But whoever denies me before others, I will deny before my heavenly Father. My friends, we are living in the mortal world. And the one thing about the mortal world is that there is no guarantee for tomorrow. We do not know what's going to happen tomorrow. Our lives are but mist. We appear for a little time, and then we vanish like vapor. I remember my grandfather once said, life is short. You know, I didn't believe him at the time. I sure do now. I feel my life rolling out in front of me with great speed. 14,040 minutes a day. 168 hours a week. The average lifespan in this country for a man is 76.5. The average lifespan for a woman, 81.4. And it feels like vapor. Like I said, there might not be a tomorrow for us in this mortal world. Only a fool would say that time is long. A wise man knows that time is fleeting. But every morning we wake up to 86,400 seconds to do what we will to do. Ephesians chapter 5, verse 16. Be careful then how you live, not as unwise, but wise, making most of every opportunity, because the days are evil. We are living in those days today. They seem very evil. If there was ever a time to make a decision about Jesus, I think that time would be now. John chapter 9, verse 4. I must work the work of him who sent me while it is day. For night cometh where no man can work. When Jesus hung on the cross, he said, it is finished, the work that you have given me. What about you? What about me? Will our work be finished? Will there be a quality to it? You say you're a disciple of Jesus, but do you read his word? Do you know his words? Time is fleeting. You either have a mortal perspective or you have an immortal perspective. And as we sit around the campfire of Jesus, we have a decision to make. And if we do nothing, if we ignore this issue, if we pretend that it's not there, well, then we've made our decision. Yes, my friend, if Christianity is false, it is of no importance. But if it's true, then there's nothing more important in the entire universe. So, as we sit around this campfire, what Jesus is telling you today is if you want to be a disciple, be an apostle, and get busy living in the eternal kingdom that I've revealed to you, or keep busy dying with the God of nothing. This is Daily Living. I'm Father Chapin, and I bless you in the name of the Father, and of the Son, and of the Holy Spirit.
1: Hey everybody, I'm Matt Maher, and you're watching the Catholic Faith Network. You're

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He was so attached to his toy that he thought he didn't need friends.

0: Every day the boy woke up, toy in hand, ready to go on new adventures.
1: Go, horsey! Come on, let's go!
0: But as time went on, his toy began to fall apart. Until one day, it broke. Sadness can make you blind with anger. Sadness can make you insensitive.
2: Hi!
0: Seeing others happy made the boy even angrier.
2: Hey! Come back here!
0: Little Saint Francis was always grateful to God for everything he had. And because of this, he always had joy and peace. But he didn't like to see anyone sad. How could he show the boy that there is a wonderful God who gives us many reasons to smile? Francis used his skills to make a new friend.

0: The boy let a smile slip, but nothing more. The birds saw their dear friend Francis and came to play with him. The boy was amazed. He had never seen birds play like this.
1: Ah, these are my bird brothers.
2: Aha! I'm going to stay here until I see you smile.

0: Francis. Actually, it's John, but you can call me Francis. So, I don't mean to intrude, but you appear to be very sad.
1: The boy then remembered his toy, and he felt sad all over again.
0: Would you like to go for a walk?
1: As they walked, little Saint Francis was very kind, and soon the boy's heart was open to hear words of truth.
0: There's a bad kind of sadness, but sadness can also be good. In fact, it's a gift from God.
2: You mean like a present?
0: Well, first I'll explain the bad kind. It is to the heart what rust is to iron. Iron is strong and resistant, but once it becomes rusty, it loses its strength and breaks. Come, have no fear. I didn't know you'd be so good at this. Sadness makes us act like pigs who enjoy staying stuck in the mud. We get comfortable sinking all the time because we only think about what we lost. Like rust weakens iron, sadness weakens our heart. We are made to love, practice virtues, know the truth. Our hearts were made to be heroic and do great things. But because of the sadness, we no longer see beautiful things around us. We get blind to so many good things that God has given us, our family, nature, friends. But the good news is, sadness can also be something good.
2: How can sadness be good?
0: It's true. If we are lonely in our sadness, we can realize that we have lost the greatest of good, friendship with God, who takes away our sins. And that realization can lead us back to joy and friendship, because His friendship is always available to us.
2: I see. I guess. I really was being very selfish.
0: Through grace, we can overcome sin and clearly see God's love and how He created us. We are not products of chance. We have a purpose. We are unique. And we must realize that we are a gift to others, too. And others are a gift to us.
2: Oh.
0: What happened?
3: My pet pig ran away.
2: Oh, I think I know where he is. Come with me.

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But I won't give up!

0: Little piggy, come here.
1: What? Hey! Why didn't you call her from the beginning?
0: She was having fun playing with you.
2: Francis and his new friends had a lot of fun. But suddenly, a shadowy feeling clouded the boy's joy as he saw his broken toy in another child's hand. He missed his toy so much. Francis and the girl felt sorry for the child who was happy with the toy, even though it was old and broken. Toy very much. He had many happy memories of his adventures with it, but Francis had taught him a great lesson. That choosing joy was much better than having toys, and even though he loved the toy, he decided to give it to the child.
1: Hey!

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1: We hold in our hearts a universal truth, a mission greater than any one man, rooted in the vision of Blessed Michael McGivney, and waiting to be lived out through us as Brother Knights. Who will bring light to a world in need? It's your turn to defend what's right, to lead with courage, to serve with faith, and to answer the call. The time is now. You are born a man. You become a knight.

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6: Mary's Meals is a simple, practical work of love, carried out in the name of

0: Mary, the mother of Jesus, please join us in this movement.
1: At Boys and Girls Clubs, it's not just about trying new things.
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1: It's not about learning the right steps.
3: Four.
1: Or making contact.
3: Five, six, seven, eight.
1: It's not about exploring the future. It's about helping them build it. It's about taking steps to greatness. About making a connection. It's about proving every kid and teen has what it takes. It's about people in our clubs who bring out the greatness in every kid who enters our doors. It's not just about being on stage. It's about walking across it. Great futures start here, and here, and here.

What a beautiful morning. 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Well, almost everyone.

0: Good morning. 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Hi. My name is Francis. What is your name?
1: Me? Why are you still here? What do you want from me?
0: I'd like to see you smile.
1: You came to the wrong place. You won't catch me smiling, not anymore. Get out of here.
0: I don't understand. Why won't you smile with me? The presence of God shines in everything.
1: Well, that's good for you, kid. But I have no reason to smile.
0: Once I heard the great truth of our Father, His love filled me with reasons. Wait, stay there.
1: Nice try, kid, but don't waste your time.
0: Sorry for the wait. I live a little ways from here.
1: Of all days, in a city this big, you decide to bother me of all people. If you had any brains, you would turn around and leave me alone. Now go.
0: Calm. It'll be worth it. You'll see. We want to make your day brighter.
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0: We did it!

0: Presenting the Circus of Light. Let me present to you what once was a dark circus, filled with sadness and fear. This arena was built by Emperor Nero. He was cruel and persecuted Christians. He wanted to end them all. Huge crowds came to watch the evil games Nero had made to destroy believers. Christians had to run for their lives. But light overcomes darkness, and love overcomes hate. Because of this dark time, God's love shone even brighter. The Christians who had to flee told everyone of God's love, and the Holy Church spread all over the world. Give thanks to the Lord, for He is good. And now, I'm thankful for... Sorry, but what is your name?
1: Me?
0: Yes, my friend. What is your name?
1: You can call me Gerald.
0: And now, in honor and gratitude of my friend Gerald, the humble Circus of Light. Heaven, we must have our eyes fixed on the goal. And with the help of grace, we must not deviate from the path before us.

0: shouldn't give up. Sometimes there will be challenges, but we should press on because in Christ, we are more than conquerors. We are all made for God's freedom, in His image and likeness. But because of the fall of Adam and Eve, we are born with ties to sin. Nobody gets trapped by loving, but when we sin, it snares us like a rope, like this. Every time we repeat it, we're tied even tighter. But it's harder to escape because it's a bondage of the soul.
1: Now, to make it disappear. 1, 2, 3. Yeah!
0: Only God's love sets us free from sin, and we are free to live with Him forever. We also become like Him and are given theological virtues. They are faith, hope, and charity. The theological virtues are a gift from God. Through them, we can participate in the divine nature and live as the gospel requires. Therefore, be perfect as your heavenly Father is perfect. There are also 4 cardinal virtues, which are natural virtues common to all men: prudence, temperance, fortitude, and justice.

0: virtue of temperance. This is the good use of desire. It helps us to live a balanced life with self-control and without extremes. Prudence. What we do has consequences. Thanks to the virtue of prudence, we can be mindful of the effect that our actions have on others. The virtue of fortitude. Fortitude is strength. It gives us the courage to pursue God and fight evil. And the virtue of justice. Like fairness, it's a righteous generosity that leads us to give to God and to others. Let's not forget the cardinal virtues. Follow my lead. Hand on the head, the virtue of prudence. Hands on the chest, the virtue of strength and courage. Hand on the belly, the virtue of temperance. And open the arms for the virtue of justice. And now, a magnificent display of heart. Ah, our trapezer. It takes a lot of courage to launch into God's hands.
1: Whoa! Yeah, woohoo! Ha! Yay! And now, I'll show you what real courage is.
0: Our sinful nature wants to make us fall all the time.

0: and to sin, we should not give up, but trust in God's mercy and return to Him through confession. Even before we encounter trouble, we have a God who is with us. And now I would like to thank Mr. Gerald for the gift you have given us. A beautiful smile that comes from the bottom of the heart.
1: Bravo! You really filled my day with joy in a way you can't imagine. Thank you all. Thank you.
0: Mr. Gerald, why do you have a cane if you're not using it? Is it broken?
1: No, Francis, it's not broken. I was once a traveling circus performer. Until I became blind.
2: Huh?
1: And since that day, I never thought I'd smile again.
0: Oh, excuse me, Mr. Gerald,
1: Don't worry, my dear friend Francis. Today, through your kindness, you have showed me the most beautiful way to see. Today, I could see with my heart. You have helped this grumpy, sad man become a man of God with countless reasons to smile, just like you. Thank you so much for helping me to remember who I am. Come, come on. Today, you are my guests. Come and join me. Even though I can't see anymore, I still have a big appetite and enough food for everyone.
3: Don't let all of shine, or sadness turns into a grudge.

0: field. 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
1: Hi, this is Mike Piazza, Baseball Hall of Famer, and you're watching Catholic Faith Network. God bless.

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Hello, everybody. Cardinal Timothy Dolan here. Welcome to St. Patrick's Cathedral, to our Blessed Lady's Chapel, for the recitation of the Holy Rosary, a beloved, a powerful prayer to Jesus in company with His Holy Mother, as we meditate upon the mysteries, the events of His life with us here on earth. And we're here in Our Lady's Chapel, which brings us particularly close to Mary, the Mother of Jesus, our own Blessed Mother, and the Mother of the Church. The Most Holy Rosary of the Blessed Virgin Mary. In the name of the Father, and of the Son, and of the Holy Spirit, amen. I believe in God, the Father Almighty, creator of heaven and earth, and in Jesus Christ, His only Son, our Lord, who was conceived by the Holy Spirit, born of the Virgin Mary, suffered under Pontius Pilate, was crucified, died, and was buried. He descended into hell, and the third day He rose again from the dead. He ascended into heaven and sits at the right hand of God the Father Almighty. From thence He shall come to judge the living and the dead. I believe in the Holy Spirit, the Holy Catholic Church, the communion of saints, the forgiveness of sins, the resurrection of the body, and life everlasting. Amen. Our Father who art in heaven, hallowed be Thy name. Thy kingdom come, Thy will be done on earth as it is in heaven. Give us this day our daily bread, and forgive us our trespasses, as we forgive those who trespass against us. And lead us not into temptation, but deliver us from evil. Hail Mary, full of grace, the Lord is with thee. Blessed art thou among women, and blessed is the fruit of thy womb, Jesus. Together, Holy Mary, Mother of God, pray for us sinners, now and at the hour of our death. Amen. Hail Mary, full of grace, the Lord is with thee. Blessed art thou among women, and blessed is the fruit of thy womb, Jesus. Holy Mary, Mother of God, pray for us sinners, now and at the hour of our death. Amen. Hail Mary, full of grace, the Lord is with thee. Blessed art thou among women, and blessed is the fruit of thy womb, Jesus. Holy Mary, Mother of God, pray for us sinners, now and at the hour of our death. Amen. Glory be to the Father, and to the Son, and to the Holy Spirit, as it was in the beginning, is now, and ever shall be, world without end. Amen. We meditate on the five joyful mysteries of the Rosary. The first, the Annunciation. Our Father, who art in heaven, hallowed be thy name. Thy kingdom come, thy will be done, on earth as it is in heaven. Give us this day our daily bread, and forgive us our trespasses, as we forgive those who trespass against us. And lead us not into temptation, but deliver us from evil. Amen. Hail Mary, full of grace, the Lord is with thee. Blessed art thou among women, and blessed is the fruit of thy womb, Jesus. Together, Holy Mary, Mother of God, pray for us sinners, now and at the hour of our death. Amen. Hail Mary, full of grace, the Lord is with thee. Blessed art thou among women, and blessed is the fruit of thy womb, Jesus. Holy Mary, Mother of God, pray for us sinners, now and at the hour of our death. Amen. Hail Mary, full of grace, the Lord is with thee. Blessed art thou among women, and blessed is the fruit of thy womb, Jesus. Holy Mary, Mother of God, pray for us sinners, now and at the hour of our death. Amen. Hail Mary, full of grace, the Lord is with thee. Blessed art thou among women, and blessed is the fruit of thy womb, Jesus. Holy Mary, Mother of God, pray for us sinners, now and at the hour of our death. Amen. Hail Mary, full of grace, the Lord is with thee. Blessed art thou among women, and blessed is the fruit of thy womb, Jesus. Holy Mary, Mother of God, pray for us sinners, now and at the hour of our death. Amen. Hail Mary, full of grace, the Lord is with thee. Blessed art thou among women, and blessed is the fruit of thy womb, Jesus. Holy Mary, Mother of God, pray for us sinners now and at the hour of our death. Amen.

men. Hail Mary, full of grace, the Lord is with thee. Blessed art thou among women, and blessed is the fruit of thy womb, Jesus. Holy Mary, Mother of God, pray for us sinners now and at the hour of our death. Amen. Hail Mary, full of grace, the Lord is with thee. Blessed art thou among women, and blessed is the fruit of thy womb, Jesus. Holy Mary, Mother of God, pray for us sinners now and at the hour of our death. Amen. Hail Mary, full of grace, the Lord is with thee. Blessed art thou among women, and blessed is the fruit of thy womb, Jesus. Holy Mary, Mother of God, pray for us sinners now and at the hour of our death. Amen. Hail Mary, full of grace, the Lord is with thee. Blessed art thou among women, and blessed is the fruit of thy womb, Jesus. Holy Mary, Mother of God, pray for us sinners now and at the hour of our death. Amen. Glory be to the Father, and to the Son, and to the Holy Spirit, as it was in the beginning, is now, and ever shall be, world without end. Amen. O my Jesus, forgive us our sins, save us from the fires of hell, lead all souls to heaven, especially those most in need of your mercy. Amen. The second joyful mystery, the Visitation. Our Father, who art in heaven, hallowed be thy name. Thy kingdom come, thy will be done, on earth as it is in heaven. Give us this day our daily bread, and forgive us our trespasses, as we forgive those who trespass against us. And lead us not into temptation, but deliver us from evil. Amen. Hail Mary, full of grace, the Lord is with thee. Blessed art thou among women, and blessed is the fruit of thy womb, Jesus. Together, Holy Mary, Mother of God, pray for us sinners now and at the hour of our death. Amen. Hail Mary, full of grace, the Lord is with thee. Blessed art thou among women, and blessed is the fruit of thy womb, Jesus. Holy Mary, Mother of God, pray for us sinners now and at the hour of our death. Amen. Hail Mary, full of grace, the Lord is with thee. Blessed art thou among women, and blessed is the fruit of thy womb, Jesus. Holy Mary, Mother of God, pray for us sinners now and at the hour of our death. Amen. Hail Mary, full of grace, the Lord is with thee. Blessed art thou among women, and blessed is the fruit of thy womb, Jesus. Holy Mary, Mother of God, pray for us sinners, now and at the hour of our death. Amen. Hail Mary, full of grace, the Lord is with thee. Blessed art thou among women, and blessed is the fruit of thy womb, Jesus. Holy Mary, Mother of God, pray for us sinners, now and at the hour of our death. Amen. Hail Mary, full of grace, the Lord is with thee. Blessed art thou among women, and blessed is the fruit of thy womb, Jesus. Holy Mary, Mother of God, pray for us sinners now and at the hour of our death. Amen. Hail Mary, full of grace, the Lord is with thee. Blessed art thou among women, and blessed is the fruit of thy womb, Jesus. Holy Mary, Mother of God, pray for us sinners now and at the hour of our death. Amen. Hail Mary, full of grace, the Lord is with thee. Blessed art thou among women, and blessed is the fruit of thy womb, Jesus. Holy Mary, Mother of God, pray for us sinners now and at the hour of our death. Amen. Hail Mary, full of grace, the Lord is with thee. Blessed art thou among women, and blessed is the fruit of thy womb, Jesus. Holy Mary, Mother of God, pray for us sinners now and at the hour of our death. Amen. Hail Mary, full of grace, the Lord is with thee. Blessed art thou among women, and blessed is the fruit of thy womb, Jesus. Holy Mary, Mother of God, pray for us sinners now and at the hour of our death. Amen. Glory be to the Father, and to the Son, and to the Holy Spirit, as it was in the beginning, is now, and ever shall be, world without end. Amen. O my Jesus, forgive us our sins, save us from the fires of hell, lead all souls to heaven, especially those most in need of your mercy. Amen. The third joyful mystery, the Nativity, Christmas. Our Father, who art in heaven, hallowed be thy name. Thy kingdom come, thy will be done, on earth as it is in heaven. Give us this day our daily bread, and forgive us our trespasses, as we forgive those who trespass against us. And lead us not into temptation, but deliver us from evil. Amen. Hail Mary, full of grace, the Lord is with thee. Blessed art thou among women, and blessed is the fruit of thy womb, Jesus. Together, Holy Mary, Mother of God, pray for us sinners now and at the hour of our death. Amen. Hail Mary, full of grace, the Lord is with thee. Blessed art thou among women, and blessed is the fruit of thy womb, Jesus. Holy Mary, Mother of God, pray for us sinners now and at the hour of our death. Amen. Hail Mary, full of grace, the Lord is with thee. Blessed art thou among women, and blessed is the fruit of thy womb, Jesus. Holy Mary, Mother of God, pray for us sinners now and at the hour of our death. Amen. Hail Mary, full of grace, the Lord is with thee. Blessed art thou among women, and blessed is the fruit of thy womb, Jesus. Holy Mary, Mother of God, pray for us sinners now and at the hour of our death. Amen. Hail Mary, full of grace, the Lord is with thee. Blessed art thou among women, and blessed is the fruit of thy womb, Jesus.
Holy Mary, Mother of God, pray for us sinners, now and at the hour of our death. Amen.

Hail Mary, full of grace, the Lord is with thee. Blessed art thou among women, and blessed is the fruit of thy womb, Jesus. Holy Mary, Mother of God, pray for us sinners now and at the hour of our death. Amen. Hail Mary, full of grace, the Lord is with thee. Blessed art thou among women, and blessed is the fruit of thy womb, Jesus. Holy Mary, Mother of God, pray for us sinners now and at the hour of our death. Amen. Hail Mary, full of grace, the Lord is with thee. Blessed art thou among women, and blessed is the fruit of thy womb, Jesus. Holy Mary, Mother of God, pray for us sinners now and at the hour of our death. Amen. Hail Mary, full of grace, the Lord is with thee. Blessed art thou among women, and blessed is the fruit of thy womb, Jesus. Holy Mary, Mother of God, pray for us sinners now and at the hour of our death. Amen. Hail Mary, full of grace, the Lord is with thee. Blessed art thou among women, and blessed is the fruit of thy womb, Jesus. Holy Mary, Mother of God, pray for us sinners now and at the hour of our death. Amen. Glory be to the Father, and to the Son, and to the Holy Spirit, as it was in the beginning, is now, and ever shall be, world without end. Amen. O my Jesus, forgive us our sins, save us from the fires of hell, lead all souls to heaven, especially those most in need of your mercy. Amen. The fourth joyful mystery, the presentation of Jesus in the temple by Mary and Joseph. Our Father, who art in heaven, hallowed be thy name. Thy kingdom come, thy will be done, on earth as it is in heaven. Give us this day our daily bread, and forgive us our trespasses, as we forgive those who trespass against us. And lead us not into temptation, but deliver us from evil. Amen. Hail Mary, full of grace, the Lord is with thee. Blessed art thou among women, and blessed is the fruit of thy womb, Jesus. Together, Holy Mary, Mother of God, pray for us sinners now and at the hour of our death. Amen. Hail Mary, full of grace, the Lord is with thee. Blessed art thou among women, and blessed is the fruit of thy womb, Jesus. Holy Mary, Mother of God, pray for us sinners now and at the hour of our death. Amen. Hail Mary, full of grace, the Lord is with thee. Blessed art thou among women, and blessed is the fruit of thy womb, Jesus. Holy Mary, Mother of God, pray for us sinners now and at the hour of our death. Amen. Hail Mary, full of grace, the Lord is with thee. Blessed art thou among women, and blessed is the fruit of thy womb, Jesus. Holy Mary, Mother of God, pray for us sinners now and at the hour of our death. Amen. Hail Mary, full of grace, the Lord is with thee. Blessed art thou among women, and blessed is the fruit of thy womb, Jesus. Holy Mary, Mother of God, pray for us sinners now and at the hour of our death. Amen. Hail Mary, full of grace, the Lord is with thee. Blessed art thou among women, and blessed is the fruit of thy womb, Jesus. Holy Mary, Mother of God, pray for us sinners now and at the hour of our death. Amen. Hail Mary, full of grace, the Lord is with thee. Blessed art thou among women, and blessed is the fruit of thy womb, Jesus. Holy Mary, Mother of God, pray for us sinners now and at the hour of our death. Amen. Hail Mary, full of grace, the Lord is with thee. Blessed art thou among women, and blessed is the fruit of thy womb, Jesus. Holy Mary, Mother of God, pray for us sinners now and at the hour of our death. Amen. Hail Mary, full of grace, the Lord is with thee. Blessed art thou among women, and blessed is the fruit of thy womb, Jesus. Holy Mary, Mother of God, pray for us sinners now and at the hour of our death. Amen. Hail Mary, full of grace, the Lord is with thee. Blessed art thou among women, and blessed is the fruit of thy womb, Jesus. Holy Mary, Mother of God, pray for us sinners now and at the hour of our death. Amen. Glory be to the Father, and to the Son, and to the Holy Spirit, as it was in the beginning, is now, and ever shall be, world without end. Amen. O my Jesus, forgive us our sins, save us from the fires of hell, lead all souls to heaven, especially those most in need of your mercy. Amen. The fifth joyful mystery, the finding of the child Jesus in the temple. Our Father, who art in heaven, hallowed be thy name. Thy kingdom come, thy will be done, on earth as it is in heaven. Give us this day our daily bread, and forgive us our trespasses, as we forgive those who trespass against us. And lead us not into temptation, but deliver us from evil. Amen. Hail Mary, full of grace, the Lord is with thee. Blessed art thou among women, and blessed is the fruit of thy womb, Jesus. Together, Holy Mary, Mother of God, pray for us sinners now and at the hour of our death. Amen. Hail Mary, full of grace, the Lord is with thee. Blessed art thou among women, and blessed is the fruit of thy womb, Jesus. Holy Mary, Mother of God, pray for us sinners now and at the hour of our death. Amen. Hail Mary, full of grace, the Lord is with thee. Blessed art thou among women, and blessed is the fruit of thy womb, Jesus. Holy Mary, Mother of God, pray for us sinners now and at the hour of our death. Amen. Hail Mary, full of grace, the Lord is with thee. Blessed art thou among women, and blessed is the fruit of thy womb, Jesus. Holy Mary, Mother of God, pray for us.

sinners, now and at the hour of our death. Amen. Hail Mary, full of grace, the Lord is with thee. Blessed art thou among women, and blessed is the fruit of thy womb, Jesus. Holy Mary, Mother of God, pray for us sinners, now and at the hour of our death. Amen. Hail Mary, full of grace, the Lord is with thee. Blessed art thou among women, and blessed is the fruit of thy womb, Jesus. Holy Mary, Mother of God, pray for us sinners, now and at the hour of our death. Amen. Hail Mary, full of grace, the Lord is with thee. Blessed art thou among women, and blessed is the fruit of thy womb, Jesus. Holy Mary, Mother of God, pray for us sinners now and at the hour of our death. Amen. Hail Mary, full of grace, the Lord is with thee. Blessed art thou among women, and blessed is the fruit of thy womb, Jesus. Holy Mary, Mother of God, pray for us sinners now and at the hour of our death. Amen. Hail Mary, full of grace, the Lord is with thee. Blessed art thou among women, and blessed is the fruit of thy womb, Jesus. Holy Mary, Mother of God, pray for us sinners now and at the hour of our death. Amen. Hail Mary, full of grace, the Lord is with thee. Blessed art thou among women, and blessed is the fruit of thy womb, Jesus. Holy Mary, Mother of God, pray for us sinners, now and at the hour of our death. Amen. Glory be to the Father, and to the Son, and to the Holy Spirit, as it was in the beginning, is now, and ever shall be, world without end. Amen. O my Jesus, forgive us our sins, save us from the fires of hell, lead all souls to heaven, especially those most in need of your mercy. Amen. Hail, Holy Queen, Mother of Mercy, our life, our sweetness, and our hope. To thee do we cry, poor banished children of Eve. To thee do we send up our sighs, mourning and weeping in this vale of tears. Turn then, most gracious Advocate, thine eyes of mercy towards us, and after this our exile, show unto us the blessed fruit of thy womb, Jesus. O clement, O loving, O sweet Virgin Mary, pray for us, O Holy Mother of God, that we may be made worthy of the promises of Christ. Let us pray. O God, whose only begotten Son, by his life, death, and resurrection, has purchased for us the rewards of everlasting life, grant, we beseech thee, by meditating upon these mysteries of the Most Holy Rosary of the Blessed Virgin Mary, we may imitate what they contain and obtain what they promise through the same Christ our Lord. Amen. Most Sacred Heart of Jesus, have mercy on us. Immaculate Heart of Mary, pray for us. Saint Joseph, pray for us. In the name of the Father, and of the Son, and of the Holy Spirit. Amen.

0: good.
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Blessed be the Lord, the God of Israel. He has come to his people and set them free. He has raised up for us a mighty Savior, born of the house of his servant David. Through his holy prophets, he promised of old that he would save us from our enemies, from the hands of those who hate us. He promised to show mercy to our fathers and to remember his holy covenant. This was the oath he swore to our father Abraham, to set us free from the hands of our enemies, free to worship him without fear. Holy and righteous

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You, my child, shall be called the prophet of the Most High, for you will go before the Lord to prepare his way, to give his people knowledge of salvation by the forgiveness of their sins, in the tender compassion of our God. The dawn from on high shall break upon us to shine on those who dwell in darkness and in the shadow of death, and to guide our feet from the way of peace. Glory to the Father, and to the Son, and to the Holy Spirit, as it was in the beginning, is now, and will be forever. Amen.

0: In the name of the Father, and the Son, and the Holy Spirit. Amen. The Lord be with you. Dear sisters and brothers, as we begin these sacred mysteries, let us first call to mind our sins and ask our Lord to grant us his peace, his mercy, and his forgiveness. Lord Jesus, you came to heal the contrite of heart. Lord, have mercy. You came to call sinners to yourself. Christ, have mercy. You are seated at the right hand of the Father to intercede for us. Lord, have mercy. May Almighty God have mercy on us, forgive us our sins, and bring us to everlasting life. Let us pray. O God, who made the bishop St. Cyril of Alexandria and invincible champion of the divine motherhood of the most blessed Virgin Mary, grant, we pray, that we who believe that she is truly the mother of God may be saved through the incarnation of Christ your Son, who lives and reigns with you in the unity of the Holy Spirit, one God forever and ever.
1: A reading from the Book of Lamentations. The Lord has consumed without pity all the dwellings of Jacob. He has torn down in his anger the fortresses of daughter Judah. He has brought to the ground in dishonor her kings and her princes. On the ground in silence sit the old men of daughter Zion. They strew dust on their heads and gird themselves with sackcloth. The maidens of Jerusalem bow their heads to the ground. Worn out from weeping are my eyes within me. All is ferment. My gall is poured out on the ground because of the downfall of the daughter of my people. As child and infant faint away in the open spaces of the town. In vain they ask their mothers, where is the grain? As they faint away like the wounded in the streets of the city and breathe their last in their mother's arms. To what can I liken or compare you, O daughter Jerusalem? What example can I show you for your comfort, virgin daughter Zion? For great as the sea is your downfall, who can heal you? Your prophets had for you false and specious visions. They did not lay bare your guilt to

avert your fate. They beheld for you in vision false and misleading portents. Cry out to the Lord, my daughter. Cry out to the Lord, moan, O daughter Zion. Let your tears flow like a torrent day and night. Let there be no respite for you, no repose for your eyes. Rise up, shrill in the night, at the beginning of every watch. Pour out your heart like water in the presence of the Lord. Lift up your hands to him for the lives of your little ones who faint from hunger at the corner of every street. The word of the Lord. Lord, forget not the souls of your poor ones. Lord, forget not the souls of your poor ones. Why, O God, have you cast us off forever? Why does your anger smolder against the sheep of your pasture? Remember your flock, which you built up of old, the tribe you redeemed as your inheritance, Mount Zion, where you took up your abode. Lord, forget not the souls of your poor ones. Turn your steps toward the utter ruins, toward all the damage the enemy has done in the sanctuary. Your foes roar triumphantly in your shrine. They have set up their tokens of victory. They are like the men coming up with axes to a clump of trees. Lord, forget not the souls of your poor ones. With chisel and hammer, they hack at all the paneling of the sanctuary. They set your sanctuary on fire. The place where your name abides, they have razed and profaned. Lord, forget not the souls of your poor ones. Look to your covenant, for the hiding places in the land and the plains are full of violence. May the humble not retire in confusion. May the afflicted and the poor praise your name. Lord, forget not the souls of your poor ones.

The Lord be with you. A reading from the Holy Gospel according to Matthew. When Jesus entered Capernaum, a centurion approached him and appealed to him, saying, "Lord, my servant is lying at home paralyzed, suffering dreadfully." He said to him, "I will come and cure him." The centurion said and replied, "Lord, I am not worthy that you enter under my roof. Only say the word, and my servant will be healed. For I too am a man subject to authority, with soldiers subject to me. And I say to one, 'Go,' and he goes. And to another, 'Come here,' and he comes. And to my slave, 'Do this,' and he does it." When Jesus heard this, he was amazed and said to those following him, "Amen, I say to you, in no one in Israel have I found such faith. I say to you, many will come from the east and the west and will recline with Abraham, Isaac, and Jacob at the banquet in the kingdom of heaven. But the children of the kingdom will be driven out into the outer darkness, where there will be wailing and grinding of teeth." And Jesus said to the centurion, "You may go, as you have believed, let it be done for you." And at that very hour, his servant was healed. Jesus entered the house

of Peter and saw his mother-in-law lying in bed with a fever. He touched her hand. The fever left her, and she rose and waited on him. When it was evening, they brought him many who were possessed by demons, and he drove out the spirits by a word and cured all the sick, to fulfill what had been said by Isaiah the prophet. He took away our infirmities and bore our diseases. The Gospel of the Lord. Everything, of course, that happens in the Gospel is something for us to meditate and pay attention to. And in a very special, important way is all of the healings and the miracles that we see throughout the Gospel from all types of characters, from the blind to the lepers to the hemorrhaging woman to those that were afflicted by demons. As today, in which we see two, we see the servant that was healed from afar through the intercession of the centurion and the mother-in-law of Peter. And it's important for us to meditate on these because he took away our infirmities and bore our diseases, but each and every one of these have deep lessons for us to learn and how to imitate them in our encounters with Jesus Christ. Because one thing that they all had, which Jesus had repeated over and over again, was that they had faith. Your faith will save you. They had faith in him. Just yesterday we heard the healing of the leper, where if you will, you will heal me. It wasn't like if you can, I'm not sure if you can or not, you can heal me. But that was not the leper. The leper was, if you will, if you want to, I know you can, it's up to you now. And he was healed from leprosy. Today, we see the centurion, who was a Roman centurion. He was as powerful as he would get in the region. He had everything in his life, for better or worse, in the sense of the big picture, but he had everything that could have made him a proud man and arrogant, as most of them would have been, especially when they were talking to a Jewish man. And yet, in faith, he knew who he was talking to. He knew this was not just someone that was a subject. He knew that the Son of God was in his presence. At some level, he had to understand that, to the point that he came and very humbly asked him for this healing. And not even for himself, but for the servant. And it's one more attribute that we need about outside from the faith is humility, to know that we cannot. And surely the centurion used everything already in his power. I'm sure he brought this servant was obviously someone very important to him. Surely he brought the best doctors of the region. Surely he got everything that he would have needed for his healing and so on and so on. But he knew that nothing under his power was working or would work, only the power of Jesus Christ. So then he says these words that he would have never imagined would be repeated each and every day by billions of people throughout the ages before the most important moment of receiving Jesus Christ. Lord, I am not worthy that you should enter under my roof, but only say the word and my soul shall be healed. And that's humility right there, which is what we need to have when we encounter Jesus Christ, exactly as we will in a few minutes. Because first we need to have faith that he is really present in the Eucharist. It doesn't change anything whether we have faith or not. He is present in the Eucharist. But if we humbly have faith in him, then we also know that first and foremost, even if we just went to confession, even if we are living the best life we can and so on, we're still not worthy for the Son of God, Jesus Christ, to enter into our being. We're not worthy of that. We had to know and acknowledge it's a gift from him that is happening in the first place, and a miraculous gift at that. But also, we have to know that because through humility, we know that we are dependent on him
to heal our

0: soul, to heal our minds and our hearts, and to heal our attitude, and to heal our mediocrity in our spiritual life, and to heal so much that needs to be healed, our wounds and our infirmities. We have to know that only He can do that, the healer of our soul, when we receive Him. And with that humility, then we will be open to His grace, because we know that on our own, we can't do it, just like the centurion knew that. And then we have another healing that happened, which is the mother-in-law of Jesus Christ, of Peter. And the mother-in-law of Peter, who was with a very serious illness. And with her, we learn gratitude. Because what happened was, look what he healed her after he touched her and her fever left. And then she stood up and waited on him. There's more to that than, it's not like she got up and now she felt perfectly fine, and so she decided to make Jesus some pita bread and some wine and some olives, and now she's okay, great. Maybe she did that. But it's a lot more profound than that. Immediately after, we see how when the evening came, they brought so many that were sick and possessed. And then that house in Capernaum, which as a matter of fact, if you ever go to the Holy Land, you can visit. In that house where this happened, where this healing happened, that house where Peter lived and where Jesus stayed, became basically like a ground zero of healing in the whole region. That house was the house where people would come from afar to hear Jesus, but to also receive His healing. They even took down the roof and the ceiling in that house, if you remember, to bring down the paralytic. That imagine all these people with their diseases, with their tiredness, with the exhaustion of walking miles without eating to come to this little house in Capernaum. Imagine just going from having a peaceful existence in this little fishing town next to the lake to coming to this place where it was crowded all the time by people begging for Jesus. It had to have been, in some ways, a sacrifice. But the mother-in-law who lived there, she didn't complain. On the contrary, she waited on all these people, as surely that household did. She wanted to help them have what she had, which is gratitude in action. And that is what we should have always when we receive an encounter with Jesus Christ that brings us any type of feeling whatsoever, that we not only are open to His love more and are grateful for His love, but by default, if we're filled with His love, we want to share that with one another. And we want to do everything in our possible being to have actions that will also help others by our encouragement, by our service, by our reminding that I had it, so can you, by basically being a witness of Jesus Christ's healing in the world, so that we may help others. We may wait on Him by helping others come into His presence. So we can go on and on with all the healings that we see throughout the gospel, but it just teaches us that every interaction represents all of us, and all of us in different times of our lives. And we want to think and hope and pray that if we made it to the gospel today by any interaction of Jesus, we would be someone that interaction would have been so impactful that it would inspire others in receiving the same, in receiving His love and being instruments in His love in this world. God bless you. And now let us ask our Heavenly Father to help us with all of our needs. For clergy and religious brothers and sisters, may God continue to bless them in their vocations.
1: Let us pray to the Lord.
0: For national leaders, may God strengthen their humility and understanding to allow them to govern wisely. Let us pray to the Lord. For all who mourn, may they be consoled by God in their grief and made confident in the hope of the resurrection. And we especially pray for the people of Venezuela, all the victims of the earthquake. We pray to the Lord.
1: For this faith community gathered in so many places present in this Eucharist, may the grace of the sacraments purify and heal our hearts. Let us pray to the Lord. For those who have passed from this life in the hope of eternal rest, especially for Sharon and Denzel, may they rest in the peace of God's perfect love. Let us pray to the Lord. Heavenly Father, hear the prayers we lift up before you and answer them according to your divine will. We ask through Christ our Lord. Amen.

Richie. We're having technical difficulties. The wine stopper is like jammed into the wine cruet.

Pray, brothers and sisters, that this my sacrifice and yours may be acceptable to God, our Almighty Father. Look with favor, O Lord, we pray, on the offerings we set upon this sacred altar on the feast day of Blessed Cyril, that bestowing on us your pardon, our oblations may give honor to your name. Through Christ our Lord. Amen. The Lord be with you. Lift up your hearts. Let us give thanks to the Lord our God. It is truly right and just, our duty and our salvation, always and everywhere to give you thanks, Lord, Holy Father, Almighty and Eternal God, through Christ our Lord. For as on the festival of St. Cyril, you bid your church rejoice, so too you strengthen her by the example of his holy life, teach her by his words of preaching, and keep her safe in answer to his prayers. And so, with a company of angels and saints, we sing the hymn of your praise, as without end we acclaim.

You are indeed holy, O Lord, the fount of all holiness. Make holy, therefore, these gifts, we pray, by sending down your Spirit upon them like the dewfall, so that they may become for us the body and blood of our Lord Jesus Christ. At the time he was betrayed and entered willingly into his passion, he took bread and, giving thanks, broke it and gave it to his disciples, saying, "Take this, all of you, and eat of it. For this is my body, which will be given up for you."

In a similar way, when supper was ended, he took the chalice and once more giving thanks, he gave it to his disciples, saying, "Take this, all of you, and drink from it, for this is the chalice of my blood, the blood of the new and eternal covenant, which will be poured out for you and for many for the forgiveness of sins. Do this in memory of me."

Therefore, as we celebrate the memorial of his death and resurrection, we offer you, Lord, the bread of life and the chalice of salvation, giving thanks that you have held us worthy to be in your presence and minister to you. Humbly we pray that partaking of the body and blood of Christ, we may be gathered into one by the Holy Spirit. Remember, Lord, your church spread throughout the world and bring her to the fullness of charity together with Leo, our Pope, and Ronald, our Bishop, and all the clergy. Remember also our brothers and sisters who have fallen asleep in the hope of the resurrection, and all who have died in your mercy. Welcome them into the light of your face. Have mercy on us all, we pray, that with the Blessed Virgin Mary, Mother of God, with Blessed Joseph, her spouse, with the blessed apostles, St. Patrick, St. Cyril of Alexandria, and all the saints who have pleased you throughout the ages, we may merit to be co-heirs to eternal life and may praise and glorify you through your Son, Jesus Christ. Through him and with him and in him, O God, Almighty Father, in the unity of the Holy Spirit, all glory and honor is yours forever.

At the Savior's command and formed by divine teaching, we dare to say, Our Father, who art in heaven, hallowed be thy name. Thy kingdom come, thy will be done, on earth as it is in heaven. Give us this day our daily bread, and forgive us our trespasses, as we forgive those who trespass against us. And lead us not into temptation, but deliver us from evil. Deliver us, Lord, we pray, from every evil. Graciously grant peace in our days, that by the help of your mercy, we may be always free from sin and safe from all distress as we await the blessed hope and the coming

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Lord Jesus Christ, who said to your apostles, "Peace I leave you, my peace I give you," look not on our sins, but on the faith of your church, and graciously grant her peace and unity in accordance with your will, who live and reign forever and ever. Amen. The peace of the Lord be with you always. 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

0: Let us pray. Renewed by the sacred mysteries, we humbly pray, O Lord, that following the example of Blessed Cyril, we may strive to profess what he believed and to practice what he taught through Christ our Lord. The Lord be with you. And may Almighty God bless you, the Father and the Son and the Holy Spirit. The Mass has ended. Let us go in peace. And let us ask our Blessed Mother that she may always help us to have faith in Jesus and also to have humility and gratitude and trust with our encounters with him. Hail Mary, full of grace. Blessed art thou amongst women, and blessed is the fruit of thy womb, Jesus. Holy Mary, Mother of God, pray for us sinners, now and at the hour of our death. Amen. Have a beautiful day, everyone.
1: We go for singing number 575. I sing the mighty power of God, number 575.

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0: Welcome to CFN Live. I'm Colleen McVeigh. Today, I look back at the guests who shared their time and talents with us. And we begin with Monet Souza from the Adore Movement. She talked to Jackie Lucas about sharing the beauty of adoration and how you can become a missionary of the Eucharist.
1: For our viewers that don't know a little bit about you, tell them about your background and then how you got involved in the Adore Movement.
2: Yes. So if people remember back in the day, I was actually interviewed on CFN, I think close to 4, maybe 5 years ago now, which is crazy. But I run my own business, A Message of Hope, and I have a platform on YouTube. I've done a TV show through Catholic TV in Watertown, Massachusetts. And because of my presence, both in-person speaking and then the virtual speaking, I was actually approached just recently, maybe a few months ago now, to be one of the presenters for the video series through the Adore Movement. So that's how that all kind of came together.
1: I mean, it's just a beautiful like synergy that you have now because you've been doing this for so long and bringing especially our youth, you know, to Jesus and stuff. So tell us about the Adore Movement. What drew you to wanting to get involved in this? And then we'll talk about your videos and everything.
2: Of course. So I have always had a great love for adoration once I was in probably high school. It was through my Life Teen group where if anyone has Life Teen, the youth ministry program out of their parish, you know that once a week you are given this time in front of our Lord in adoration. And so much changed in my own personal life through that moment of encounter with our Lord. So with this Adore Movement that Deacon Steve Greco started, it's just so beautiful because people are ultimately hungering for the true presence of our Lord. They're hungering for truth, and they really are desiring silence and simplicity for their life. So with the Adore Movement, you're getting knowledge of where the Eucharistic Adoration Chapels in your area. So there's the Adoration Finder, but then also it's continuously fueling those like myself who perhaps maybe forget to pop into adoration. It's like, wait, I need to remember to return back to the Lord because he is the source and summit of my faith in all that I do.
1: Absolutely. And so you do this video series now, Adoration in Community, and it kind of opened my eyes too, you know, as, you know, a mom of three, you know, having a family and everything, because when I always thought, you know, going to adoration, it was me and Jesus, but you're kind of encouraging this to be like a community thing. Talk about your 4-part series.
2: Yes. So it was great because Deacon Steve's entire team had asked for all speakers who are going to be part of this series to talk on different topics. So I talked on the 4 topics of being praying with your family, praying with your community, praying with your friends, and praying with your student body. So maybe we have teachers who are watching because now it's summertime, or we have students who are watching, or principals or what have you. But truly, there is this great gift of praying together because we know in scripture, Jesus says, where 2 or 3 are gathered in my name, there I am in the midst of them. How much more true is that when we're in truly the presence of him in adoration? So when we pray together, I truly believe that our faith is enlivened even more. Yes, it is so important to have our personal prayer life, but I see the witness of my own family, my own parents, when my brother and I were growing up, when they would invite us to pray with them. It wasn't a relationship that just my parents had with our Lord, but it was also one that we experienced as a family, as the domestic church.
1: Yeah, absolutely. I love the last one that you did. Hold on, let me find it in my notes. Oh no, actually it was the 3rd one. As a student body, which I feel like is right in your wheelhouse of kind of what you've been doing for all these years and everything. What's, you know, your core message, you know, for our youth?
2: I would say that the coolest thing you could do, even though it's not going to maybe seem super cool in the eyes of other people that don't understand the faith, is to step away and just enter into silence with the Lord, because he loves you so much and he actually has a lot to say to you. Because when I

0: I'm going to different parishes, conferences, schools. There is this opportunity. I always say to whomever's hiring me, you're going to have adoration, right? Because in that time of adoration, I have seen the student that perhaps came into the start of the day really just being like, oh, I have no desire to be here. My heart is closed off. And then a few hours later in adoration, they're the one there that is weeping and full of joy. And you can just tell that their heart has been softened in the presence of God. So when you invite your religious ed students, your students at your school to come together and pray, you are giving them the greatest gift you could. Yes, the education you're going to give them in the classroom is very important, but a relationship with Jesus goes beyond this world that we're living in into eternity.
1: Also joining us, Randy Fox, program director for the Christian radio station, KSBJ. He talked to Jackie about their Pray for America movement.
2: I love Christian music. So anytime I turn the radio on, I'm never putting on those other stations. I'm always listening to Christian music. So tell us about the radio station and your mission.
3: Wow. Really, it's about bringing hope to people. It's about just showing the love of Jesus. We're really big into the community. It's more than, obviously the music is part of it, but actually going out and helping people when there's disasters with weather and things like that, or whether it's helping the homeless or going into prisons, prison ministry. We're really engaged into having people feel the physical presence of help and hope. I think people can live without a lot of things, but living in without hope, I don't know if that's possible. So we want to make sure people feel hope and the hope that they have in Jesus.
2: I love that. I love that. You know, obviously, music brings hope and kind of uplifts us, but then the radio station's doing more than that and going into the community and bringing everybody together as well. Tell me about what's going on right now, the Don't Stop Praying for America initiative. That sounds like it. That's super cool.
3: Well, we thought about, I have a wonderful team I work with here, and we were thinking about what should we do for the 250th anniversary of America. And prayer just seemed to come to mind that this was something that, if we could get more people to pray, connect with God in that way, and pray for America, it just seemed like it fit. It seemed like this is something that we believed would bring glory to God. And so we thought, well, let's do 250,000 people just to get them to commit to pray for America. And we started doing the signs, and we have billboards around town, and we have people that call in and talk to us about their prayers and what they're praying for. And it's just been a very powerful thing, and we're going all the way up to July 4th.
2: It's amazing. I love it. And we showed, a picture of someone holding one of those signs, the Don't Stop Praying yard sign that now your listeners right now could pick up at different events and everything. Do you just drive around the community and are these signs all over? Paint the picture of what it looks like and what you feel when you see these signs outside.
3: Well, it's a couple things. One, it's a commitment to remind you to pray, and also it's hopefully to bring hope or questions from neighbors, people that go by. We've done a similar campaign to this with Don't Stop Praying last year, and we actually had someone send us a picture of someone who was walking down the street. They saw the sign, they knelt down and prayed right there in front of the sign. And it's a reminder to the community that there is hope, that there is a God that you can talk to and connect with. And it's been amazing to see. We have stops that we're doing all over town with signs that we give out for free. On our website, you can go and find out where those locations are, where a location near you is. Go and get your free Don't Stop Praying sign.
2: Yeah, that's beautiful. I know you had a wonderful event last month called the Compassion Experience. It was a couple-day event. Tell us about that.
3: Yes. So we have been partners with Compassion International for years, helping to release children from poverty in Jesus' name. And what we did this year at Compassion offered us this opportunity to have this semi truck come out, and where people could go out and experience inside the trailer of this truck what it's like to live in the reality of the poverty that that so many around the world live.

0: in and be able to interact and get questions answered. It was a really an amazing opportunity for people. We had a lot of school kids that went through and families, and hundreds actually that went through this. And the great thing about it is that it tells you that story. And then at the end, it gives you an opportunity to make a difference. You know, a lot of people, well, how can I change the world? Well, it starts one person at a time, and you can help a child and change the trajectory of their life. And this gives you an opportunity to do that.
1: I mean, that's so beautiful. And I'm sure probably very eye-opening, too, for a lot of, you know, community members and listeners there. What's it like for you? Because you've been involved in radio for so long. You know, you're such an established, you know, presence in that, you know, field. What's it like doing Christian radio and bringing people closer to God? And how fulfilling is that for you?
0: Well, I have to tell you, you know, just, you know, it was a reminder to me that I'm here being able to do this, that, you know, God, a lot of times I think I know what he's doing, you know, and God has the plans, you know, I could have never imagined it. And it's amazing. I love radio. I love talking about God to people. And the fact that those two things came together, it is by far the most extraordinary experience I've ever had, to be able to sit around and find ways to love on people and show the light of Jesus and love Jesus to people. It's an absolutely amazing thing.
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0: you're my first rock drummer Catholic convert that I'm interviewing. So I'm giving you a virtual high five right there. So tell me about that. You know, I know you've been a convert now for over a decade, right? So tell me about kind of like your spiritual conversion and, you know, how you landed on Catholicism.
1: Well, of course, thanks for having me, by the way. The God found me through a girl. So he knew the only way to my heart would be through a girl. So I became a Christian in 2009. I was doing a lot of worship gigs in the Protestant community. And so I met a worship singer and we were friends for a while. And read a book. I'll give you the elevator pitch.
0: Yeah.
1: Read a book. I was in Jesus' arms. I could not deny him anymore. Fast forward to 2013. My wife is Estonian, by the way. So I was in Estonia playing a gig, and the guitar player is a Catholic. And I didn't know that at the time. He's like, hey, I've read

0: that you were a Christian. And he's like, I am too. And we hugged, and because you never meet Christian musicians out there who are openly saying, hey, I'm a Christian. And we're best friends to this day. He's godfather to two of my children. So I went into a 2-week battle with him. His name's Raul. And I tried to beat him. I was trying to beat him on Mary and purgatory and all these cool Catholic, arguments and apologetics in defense of the faith. And I realized about halfway through, I didn't have any knowledge of the Catholic Church. And I was watching like Peter Kraft, Scott Hahn, Steve Ray, all these, Ken Hensley, all these big heavyweight apologetics guys, Catholic converts. And I just couldn't deny it anymore. And within 2 weeks, I was in catechesis with a Catholic priest. And I was received the following Easter.
1: That's amazing. That 2 weeks, that's all it took. It normally takes a longer time. I saw you recently on a podcast with Keith Nestor, who we've had on our show, and we love him and everything. And I love that, tell our viewers, because you're in this rock band, you're touring all throughout these years at different countries, playing for thousands and thousands of people. And I love the fact that you incorporate your faith into all that, and even when you go to certain locations, right? And you try to find a church and go to mass and everything as well, I guess people watching being like, wow, Rival Sons, this crazy rock band, he's playing, Guns N' Roses, AC/DC, all these different things. How does that mesh, in that world,
0: So it's, well, in Europe especially, it's almost like a pilgrimage, because there's old, thousand-year-old basilicas and, everywhere. And so, like last summer, we just had the feast day of St. Anthony of Padua. And I remember a year ago, I was in St. Anthony of Padua, in the basilica there, beautiful giant basilica. And so and then I went to Fatima before the day of a Guns N' Roses show of us opening for them. I went to Fatima like in the morning.
1: That's so amazing.
0: The night before, I did the rosary walk at 9 p.m. that they do in like five languages. So it's like a pilgrimage, and you have to make the space for it and the time for it, obviously. But I figure I'm in Europe, and, I woke up in Caen in France, and I was a 40-minute train ride from Saint Therese de Lisieux in the basilica there. So it's easy. It's kind of funny to hear someone say it probably, but it's really easy to maintain that. And I wake up early. So my prayer time in the morning is my sacred time. So you just got to, make time for it. And in Europe, it's especially easy because of all the beautiful places.
1: Yeah, absolutely. I mean, you're so talented. You're using, God's gift, to play the drums for thousands of people. And now you get to talk about your faith. I know that you're also kind of a Catholic speaker, right? Catholic speaker. Tell me about your spiritual grit messaging. What does that mean?
0: Well, spiritual grit is kind of that, what we just talked about. You have to say yes. God is with us. The presence of God is surrounding us. It's in our hearts. The kingdom of heaven is around us all the time. We have to say yes to it, and that's where our personal choice comes in. To do God's will. That's the grit comes from waking up a half hour early, and the grit also comes from being in the music business for 30 years. And kind of combining that with my spiritual faith, that everything I want to do is for the glory of God. And so there is I practice drums. I record drums. I'm constantly trying to get better. I take lessons at drums. So there's an essence of trying to be the best you can be. And whether I was an electrician or a race car driver or a pilot, I would be trying to do the best I can to glorify God. And so that's like the living a life. What I found great about becoming Catholic was I could merge my work vocation.

0: my husband vocation, my dad vocation. You know, there's all these lanes that you can, you have your freeway of life. And so the grit is in every single one of them. So it's not just like a single lane of grit and then I'm lazy and over here. So it's an all encompassing grit kind of thing. Tenacity. I like tenacity, perseverance. These words are really powerful if you really get into them and meditate on them and pray about them.
1: Also joining us, Bishop Stephen Bigler, the Bishop of the Diocese of Cheyenne, Wyoming. He talked to Father Gerard about his pastoral letter on migration. Be a merciful neighbor.
2: I want to talk about the letter, obviously, but you know, I was just intrigued being here from New York and having a very New York-centered kind of perspective. Give us a sense of your diocese, and in particularly the sense of those who are migrating into your diocese. What's it like there?
3: So the Diocese of Cheyenne covers the entire state of Wyoming. You might be surprised to learn that we have a number of immigrants here. About 40% of our young people would have a Hispanic heritage. When I'm confirming, I sure noticed that. So before writing the pastoral letter, I met with many of the migrants and recent immigrants, heard their stories, and I just wanted to write a letter to show support for them. So, but yeah, we've got a vast diocese. Mm-hmm. With lots of immigrants.
2: So their story, and that's where you begin the pastoral letter, is the various different stories. So your letter has to do with really having conversation and listening. So I love the fact that that's where you started from. So did you just spontaneously begin to hear from people, or were you seeking out, wanting to hear the story of migrants?
3: I did have some people write to me I had written also about over the last several years, you know, we're co-responsible for the mission. Some people wrote to me about, you know, you say we're co-responsible, what should we be doing about this? Obviously, there's been a lot of interaction just in pastoral interaction with immigrants. So, yeah, there was a lot of interaction with people. Mm.
2: And so that begins the nature of this pastoral letter, and that's conversation. And dialogue. So what are the things that you're hoping are sparked by this, by your pastoral letter? What kind of conversations, or it's been out a couple of months now, what conversations have you seen happening from it?
3: Well, first of all, just to spark conversation is one of the primary goals here. I'm aware that it's a touchy topic. It's a very politically charged topic. Myself, I was very uncomfortable about even speaking about this. Mm-hmm. So I knew that just to help people have these conversations, I didn't ask all of our priests to have a conversation, first of all, with their pastoral councils. Mm-hmm. But also, you'll see in the letter, you know, I just invited it, spiritual conversations in the sense of what we see with the synod, you know, those conversations in the spirit guided by the values that are outlined in the letter. I know that, for example, at the University of Wyoming in Laramie, at our Newman Center there, that pastor initiated a couple of weekends of conversations. So there are conversations happening. I know that.
2: Oh, that's great. And I love how you take it from those conversations, real conversations that are happening, and then take us through, you know, the church's tradition and scriptures and, you know, because it's not, you know, here's one bishop, you know, expressing his opinion. What it seems you try to do is, here's what people are saying, here's what the church has been saying. Is there anything in particular in scripture that really, you know, grounded you or guided you in these reflections?
3: Probably the most particular scripture passage would be the parable of the Good Shepherd, which is critical for us to discern any kind of response and to a social issue like this, especially love for our neighbors. So you'll see in the letter an extended reflection on the parable of the Good Shepherd. Mm-hmm.
2: What about, too, this issue that, you know, framing the whole migration issue in the context of a pro-life issue? I know some have spoken about it, but I don't know if we hear enough of that. What do you mean by that when you speak about this migration issue being a pro-life issue?
3: Right. Our advocacy as a church for life extends to every person.

0: because of the infinite dignity of every human person. We have then our faith tradition has promoted a special pro-life advocacy for those who are vulnerable, and migrants would fall into that a very vulnerable category. One of the passages or recent papal pronouncements from Pope Francis I found very poignant here. You know, Francis was very clear in Gaudete et Exultate. He says, and I'm quoting from that letter, "Our defense of the innocent unborn needs to be clear, firm, and passionate. Equally sacred, however, the lives of the poor, those already born, the destitute, the abandoned, and the underprivileged, the vulnerable infirm and elderly exposed to covert euthanasia, victims of human trafficking." And he goes on. June 20, just last Saturday, was World Refugee Day, and the UCCB issued a beautiful statement saying, "The Catholic community of the United States has long served refugees and advocated on their behalf as a way of living our church's call, or living Christ's call to welcome the stranger and affirming the sanctity of every human life, with global displacement higher today than any other time in recorded history. This commitment remains more important than ever."
1: And we'll be back after a short break.
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1: Welcome back to CFN Live as we continue to look back at this week's guests, including brothers Caleb, Jordan, and Josh Ward from the group Consumed by Fire. They talked to Father Gerard about their new music.

0: the song "A Hill to Die On." That phrase is used in a lot of different things. You know, what's your thing? What's the thing that's most important to you? So obviously, it is a reference to Calvary. How did you kind of put that all together? That notion.
1: Yeah, I mean, we wrote it when, it was, funny enough, it was election season, and we just felt like, you know what, we need to learn. We just released a record called First Things First, and we just still felt like we were inspired to write about, you know, putting the first things first and making things that priority, that deserve the priority. And when it comes to our relationship with the Lord and the message of the gospel, we said that should be paramount. All of these other things that can divide us, they don't need to be the focus. We need to focus on the message of the gospel more than anything, and that's the only hill we're going to die on.
0: And that's a great thing, because, you know, there are lots of different arguments that, you know, and positions that people want to take, and to, as Christians, to put in that perspective. You know, it means, you know, let's think about the world from our perspective as Christians. Was there, you know, any particular moment in just thinking about personal experiences or whatever that influenced this song?
2: Yeah, I think, like, just to reiterate what Jordan said, you know, conversations with friends, different things, and just going, you know, the gospel night to night from, you know, whatever state or place we could be at, it can be controversial enough just to say that we believe that Jesus is the way, the truth, and the life. Mm-hmm. And
1: we've got about 2,000 concerts under our belt of experiences that say, right. Wow, this is controversial enough. This is, but it's the hill.

0: we're going to die.
1: But it is. That's the one. You know, we can disagree on a lot of things. Maybe even some political things. Maybe, you know, just basic things in life where maybe not everybody's going to love you all the time, you know. Yeah. But it's like, but the one hill that we're going to die on, is that we will not budge from,
2: is the gospel.
1: Amen. And it's the good news of the mercy and love of God.
2: Amen.
3: Does this, Hilda Down, does it fit in some way into the overall theme of your music and your ministry?
0: I believe it does. You know, for us, the whole thing that we've done for, it's crazy to believe we've been on the road as long as we have, but we started when we were kids. But our whole thing has always been to just let people know that God loves them, that he's not mad at them, but that he's mad about them. And we've given our whole lives for this message. And it's, you know, all the sacrifice and all the things that come along, leaving your family on the road for as long as we have in the past, thankfully, you know, things we've got a wonderful team around us. We've got a great, you know, bus driver, great transportation. We can bring the family as much as they like to be on the road. They don't like to be on the road as much lately, but we, as much sacrifice as it can be, we got to know what we're doing it for, you know? And so, yes, it definitely weaves in and out of every song. This song is definitely a mantra, if you will. Mm.
3: And I think just also there's a perspective that, you know, someone who's really going through difficult times might find some inspiration, you know, from this. What would you say to those who are really struggling with all the various different things of life? How does this song kind of speak about having the right perspective?
0: I think it speaks to our love walk with one another more than anything. Yeah. It just lets us know that we're supposed to, you know, the Apostle Paul would say, faith works by love. He said that in Galatians. And I just think it's important to realize that we can have all of these great things. And then he said again in 1 Corinthians 13, if I don't have love, I'm bankrupt. And so I think that's how I would encourage anybody listening to our music and anybody that's just now starting a personal relationship with the Lord, just to realize that your love walk with one another, it's the evidence of who you belong to now. And I believe that's what Jesus said. They'll know that you're mine by how you love each other. And that's how I would encourage them, is just to keep that love walk in a healthy place every day. And that will be the evidence of your faith.
3: Mm-hmm. Have you gotten responses from your fans about this particular song? You know, if people were responding to the lyrics, the music itself?
2: Yeah, absolutely. We've been getting a lot of... One song that's really stood out for people is a song called God's Still Working On Me. And that's on this project as well. So, yeah, just across the board, just different testimones
0: and millions of streams in the first, you know, couple of months of just releasing tracks, and that still blows us away. Three country boys from Wagner, Oklahoma. The fact that we've got as many people tuning in right now just makes us just humbled. Yeah. And
1: the comments, the direct messages and things are so encouraging to us as much as we've been encouraging to other people. And I think that's the most special part about the whole thing. Yeah. And just people saying, hey, this inspired me. This has given me, you know, this has given me some peace and reminded me to run back to the cross whenever they're going through things and stuff like that. It's almost daily, and it's a blessing.
3: Yeah. Now, I know you got another song that's rising up on the charts too, Higher Places, and that's already you know, hitting the top 25. It's also the name of the tour that you're kicking off in August. So tell me a little bit about the song, and let's share a little bit about the tour.
0: Yeah, the song's really just about our new identity once we give the reins of our life over to the Lord. And I think it's important to identify with who God says we are, and I think people are relieved when they hear that God loves them. And so all of our songs speak to surrender, identity. And then sometimes we, you know, sing songs about our family and whatnot in everyday life. And but with the Higher Places tour, we're so excited. We're going out in August with my fiance, V. Rose, and then Stars Go Dim and Megan Danielle. And it's going to be an incredible tour. I think we're about to announce a few more cities we're adding as well as the second leg to that tour. So there's a lot of touring to happen before Christmas.
4: Summa Theologiae for Babies is a new board book by author and illustrator Adele Gullick. She talked to Jackie.
5: Before we get into the new board book, just tell our viewers a little bit about you and how you were inspired to kind of break down St. Thomas Aquinas's brilliant writings.
6: Yeah, I loved reading theology.

0: theology text growing up and just exploring our faith. It's so beautiful, and there's always something new you can learn from it. So I loved that, and I wanted to read the Summa Theologiae, so that's when I got into it, and I wrote a board book about it. So
1: I love it. I love it. So here we are. This is part two. Kind of, you know, walk us through this book. And it's all about kind of morals and happiness and everything, and always choosing right from wrong, right?
0: Yeah, there are definitely a few different sections in there that cover, yes, our happiness. What is our end? What is God asking us to do and calling us to? But it's also talking about our passions and which, like, ways we're pulled to, or vices that, like, come around that we have to avoid. So, yes, it definitely talks about what God is wanting from us, and, like, that he wants ultimately for us to be happy. And that is such a beautiful thing. But there are also, like, many just different practical ways of, like, how to live out our faith, and just the fact that there are laws that we have to follow, and just little things like that.
1: Yeah. So if anybody knows, you know, the St. Thomas Aquinas' Summa Theologiae, it's like four ginormous parts, these four separate books. And I just, I'm so curious how you even broke it down into this amazing thing for families, for me to understand, really. I mean, I know it's for babies and children, but I mean, I'm going to leave this on my desk because I need this too.
0: Yeah, so I took his structure because he was very structured, and it was a beautiful way of outlining the Summa Theologiae. And so I left that as much as possible. So you'll see, like, oh, there are questions 27 to 43. And that's because if you go to the Summa, you'll find those topics on those pages in from those questions. So I left as much of that as possible. And then I just condensed it and found the things that, like, stood out the most. So that's most of it, because he was so structured, it was actually relatively easy in that regard, where it's like I just had to follow along.
1: Yeah, I love it. So, and then you did the illustrations as well, right? Tell me the theme of the illustrations, because we're kind of following this little baby St. Thomas Aquinas, and, you know, and how you take something that is so theological and simplify it for kids to understand and look at and enjoy looking at the pictures.
0: Yeah, interestingly enough, the Summa Theologiae was written as kind of like a condensed work for, like, here's what our faith is, as St. Thomas Aquinas was writing it for students, so to kind of, like, summarize, clarify. And now it's, like, seen as this, like, really intense theological work, which it is. And so I was kind of, like, taking on that as well and summarizing it again for for little children. And so, yes, the theme is we're following little St. Thomas Aquinas as a baby going through the illustrations. So we see him in book one, and then he just follows through in fun ways, and he comes back in book two, and he'll continue to come in the next ones as well.
1: So. I love that. What's been the reaction, you know, since we've had you on? I think it was in January when you were on CFN Live introducing us to part one. You know, what have parents been saying? You know, what kind of feedback have you been getting?
0: I've been getting very good feedback, so that's been fun to see. And it's been fun to watch my little nephew and niece play around with them or eat the books. So that's definitely been good to see.
2: And we'll be right back. Stay with us.
3: Grandpa, look what I got. 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
1: Tell us how you got involved, and I'm sure you're so excited, right?
7: Well, the Kennedy Center is such a special place to begin with, and last year they asked me to host their first ever Christmas production show. So we had a nativity, we had the whole works last Christmas. And then the opportunity came around to be a part of this July 3rd event, which of course I was thrilled because it is the 250th birthday of our nation. And so to be a part of this event is really special. It's a once in a lifetime thing. We will never have another 250th. And to be with these other artists and to be on that stage with the 400 voice choir, it's going to be a lot of fun.
1: I love that. So like you said, it's July 3rd at the Kennedy Center in Washington, D.C., you know, a familiar home for you and everything. Can you break down the night for us? You know, don't give us any spoilers, but, you know, what can people expect when they go?
7: Well, I mean, we're going to celebrate two basic different kinds of freedom. First of all, the freedom we have in our nation, of course. We're going to do lots of patriotic stuff, a lot of really fun things together as artists. The choir is huge, absolutely huge. And of course, going to the Kennedy Center alone is a pretty neat experience. So I'm sure people will dress up a little bit and make a night of it and go to dinner or whatever beforehand. But then when they come in the program, we'll have a ton of great songs that are patriotic, but also we're going to celebrate a different kind of freedom. And that is the freedom that we have only through knowing Christ and the fact that our nation was founded on Judeo-Christian ethics and just the history of Christianity in our nation combined with the birthday of our nation is going to be a lot of fun to celebrate. And we invite everybody who can possibly come to make their way to D.C. for July 3rd.
1: Yeah, that's going to be amazing. I know that recently you kind of put out a new song, Under God. Is that a song that are you going to sing that, you know, on July 3rd? And talk about the messaging behind that song, which is kind of the core of what you were just talking about as well.
7: Yeah, it really is the core of it all. I mean, it's a song that celebrates the Pledge of Allegiance. And there's that one little phrase in the Pledge of Allegiance, under God, that really the song was written about. It was originally recorded by some guys named the Booth Brothers. And I did a remake of it featuring a choir and orchestra. And of course, we'll have the choir and orchestra there that night. But it really is just a celebration of the freedom that we have, not just in our nation, but because of God and what he did for us in sending his only son, Jesus, to die on a cross for us. We have a freedom under him and in him that we would never have before. And so it's a neat song that celebrates. It's kind of a dual meaning, like a lot of the things we'll do that night, where it celebrates, the gift of salvation, but it also celebrates the gift of freedom that we have because we live in the greatest nation on the planet.
1: Absolutely. Amen to that. I saw that Taranda Green is going to be one of the performers. And I didn't realize I was on your social media. I'm looking, you guys perform a lot together, right? She's a good friend of yours.
7: Yeah, she really is. If I had a little sister, it would be Taranda Green. She's so stinking funny and an unbelievable singer. People who haven't heard her are always blown away at how amazing she is as a vocalist. And, she's a Dove Award winner, Grammy Award winner, and she's phenomenal. So to get to sing with her all over the country is a lot of fun. But this night in particular will be a special night. We'll do a duet together called Let Freedom Ring. And it's a brand new remake of another older song. And I think people really, really enjoy it.
1: Yeah, I think so, too, because, I mean, you have such an incredible voice. She has an incredible voice. It's fun to watch you guys perform together and everything. So I don't think people are going to want to miss that. So we touched on Taranda and then this massive choir, which I'm sure is just going to be amazing. What other guests can people expect or performers, you know, for the night?
7: Well, we have Udiel Vega, who's an amazing saxophonist, one of the greatest saxophonists I've ever heard in my life. We've done a lot of events together, too, because we did a lot of travels with Dr. David Jeremiah over the years. We also have a wonderful comedian named Tim Loveless, and he's just an absolute goofball. People love him. He makes everybody laugh, and he's got some great just comedic songs that I'm sure he'll have written freshly just for that night. And then, of course, Ernie Haas and Signature Sound, which is a very popular group around the country. They've been touring for years and years. They've got some great patriotic stuff that they've just recorded. And so a lot of new material will be represented that night that's been done just specifically for this evening and for the birthday of America. And so a lot of fresh new stuff. a lot of faces on that stage. Goodness, we'll probably have 400 people on that stage at times. And of course, there'll also be a message by Dr. Jack Graham, who's the pastor at Preston Wood Baptist in Dallas, which is a church that's very significant, about 24,000 people that go to that church. And so it's going to be a lot of fun. We were really looking forward to this night.
1: Yeah, July 3rd. Everybody get your tickets now. Your final thoughts,

0: for this event and also just how meaningful it is for you to kind of use your gifts to, you know, bring people closer to God. And, you know, just it must be so fun, you know, to do. You've been doing this for so many years.
1: I have. I can't believe it. It's been 34 years that I've been doing this, and lots of opportunities, lots of places around the world. But honestly, you know, as I kind of moved to the backside of my career, to have the chance to sing in some of these venues like the Kennedy Center on a night that's the eve of the birthday of our nation is really special to me. I don't take it lightly. I don't think any of us do. And more than anything, it just makes me grateful, not just for a long career, but for the freedom that I've had to worship God freely in this country and to spread his name as much as we can and as far and as wide as we can for all these years. I think I enjoy it now more than ever, because every time I get on that platform, I just, I'm just grateful to have the opportunity. And so, so thank you for having me on, and thanks for promoting this event for
0: us. You know, now more than ever, we need to be spreading that message, right? Again, July 3rd, the Freedom Gathering happening at the Kennedy Center in Washington, D.C. Just tell everybody where they can get tickets and also, I mean, follow you and your career and download your music as well.
1: Oh, well, thank you. Well, you can follow me by just charlesbillingsley.com, or you can follow me on Instagram, Charles Billingsley. You can even be a part of our texting community by just dialing 77007 and typing in the word Charles. But for tickets for that particular night, just go to IMC, M as in mom, imcconcerts.com, and you can get tickets for that evening. They're not all that expensive, and we do have some seats available. And then, of course, the next day, you can join millions of others in the National Mall and celebrate the July 4th event with the president. So come on out.
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3: As women, the world tells us to be a lot of things all at once. Mothers, wives, career women, leaders, nurturers, and we can start to lose who we are. When everything is stripped away, who am I really?
4: When my identity was threatened, I didn't know what to do.
3: I'm Toni, and this is Mariah, and we're two friends looking for answers from women across the country. Women who've wrestled with these questions, yet discovered something unshakable. Your identity isn't found in what you do, but in who God says you are. This is Becoming Who God Says I Am with Unshakable Moxie. We'll hear from Roma Downey, Stephanie E.K. Okafor, Tori Hope Peterson, Kathy Tricoli, Artie Sequeira, and Diane Cohen. So, grab your Bible, your workbook, your friends, and your popcorn. Let's discover who God says we are together.
2: Congratulations on season two. I love the title, Unshakable, and Moxie is huge. Tell everybody, you know, who's a woman with Moxie?
5: Yeah, the truth is, I think sometimes we believe that Moxie is just having strength, right? Like, I've got it. I've got it all under control. The kids are settled in. I'm multitasking. I've got a million tabs open. But the truth is, Moxie is persevering through really, really hard things. It's being able to be honest enough to say, actually, I'm broken. As the Apostle Paul says in 2 Corinthians chapter 12, verse 9, like, we trade our weakness for the power of God. And I think for us, we're just discovering by traveling all around the country and interviewing women that are much more wise than us, that Moxie really is deciding that we're going to surrender our weaknesses and then walk in the full-on power of God.
2: Yeah, these are stories of faith. They're stories of courage, resilience. But boy, you start that first episode as you and Mariah sharing your own stories. And we all want to be in that house with you, which is so beautiful. But, you know, Mariah shares her story about grief, losing her grandmother. And you talk about going through in the last year what a very painful divorce and your new life as it is as a single mom. Tell us about sharing that struggle and you're really your hope of helping other women.
5: Yeah. You know, I think one of the things that we've gotten a little wrong as believers is that our brokenness discounts us. Well, the truth is we're all going to go through really hard and broken stories like divorce and anxiety and depression and even sometimes financial stress.

strife and disease in our bodies. I don't think it's the brokenness that takes us out. I think it's our lack of surrendering it to Jesus, just saying, what would you do with this brokenness and his people? One of the things I love so much about how this show is set up, thanks to our Daily Bread Ministries, is that it's not just me, but it's Mariah.

0: the idea that we don't have to carry this hard life alone, that we have people that'll stand with us, that'll point us back to the cross, and that will help us get back up again, not by our own strength, but by the power of Christ. And that's been the most beautiful thing to show women.
1: And show it, right, showing women other women's stories. And yeah. I don't want to give it all away, but I do have to talk about Roma Downey because I did have to fast forward and take a look. She's been on the show. I absolutely love her, you know. But her story with you, and she...
0: I know.
1: She talks about divorce, which she went through. Tell me about, you know, leaving that, leaving Roma, and just her help in other women, just to trust in God. I just love the message she gave you and all women.
0: I know. I was really deeply impacted by my time with her because, you know, as a divorced woman that is proclaiming the gospel of Jesus, there's just been so much stigma on, well, you're discounted and God can't use you anymore. And I just think, wow, like what a small box we put our God in, who is so big and magnificent. And being able to sit with another woman who is deeply in love with Jesus, who's doing incredible things in the industry to bring about faith-filled content and content that's actually great for families, to be sitting next to Roma and seeing her life still flourish in beautiful ways at the end of the day gives me hope that my life can flourish in beautiful ways as well. She is a regal is the best word that I can say. She's just regal in all of her ways. She doesn't walk, she glides, and she is just so filled with the love of God. It was a real privilege.
1: And she's so real, and you could tell she cared about you. You know, it was it was really just a beautiful episode. Five other women. All different stories. Anybody else who really, you know, hit you or obviously?
0: Okay. So another one was Artie Sequeira, right? She is a Food Network star. When the director, Julie, told us about her, we were like, wait, what? Like, why are we interviewing a Food Network star? Like, what is really going on? And she was like, oh, no. Don't get it twisted here. She may be dwelling in what seems like a secular environment, the Food Channel, the Food Network, all those things, but she is on fire for Jesus and she's not quiet about it. And I think that just teaches us all something, that we can have these very unique passions and gifts, being a culinary artist, being a chef, and just still be madly in love with Jesus. And isn't that what the church is about, right? Like spreading the gospel to the ends of the earth while still being uniquely who God's created us to be. Artie was fun. She fed us. We tasted all sorts of flavors. We got to learn more about her culture. And it was really, really cool to see that, I don't know, the church is alive and well, and it's not being shut out from the rest of the world. That was a real good one too.
1: And I love that you know, we can learn from people we don't know we're going to learn from. Right?
0: Yeah, I know. I was so shocked. I was like, what in the world is going to happen here? And you know what Artie brought out that I don't think any of us was expecting? It's hospitality. It's the thing that Jesus loved so much, sitting around the table, sitting on the beach and having breakfast with the disciples. Like, she just reminded us that Jesus was, you know, just this beautiful depiction and gift of hospitality and what it really looks like to get around the table eye to eye and talk about hard things and good things too.
1: Yeah. The title is Unshakable Moxie, Becoming Who God Says I Am. And I feel like we are constantly becoming, right?
0: Yeah. Absolutely. You know, I think that's maybe the thing that we sometimes get confused, especially when it comes to titles in the church, right? Like, we're like, the pastor is this, and the bishop is this, and the pope is this. And at the end of the day, we are all sons and daughters, and God has leveled the playing field for us in so many ways. And we are all just quite literally becoming, and even just, you know, my parents, like thinking about them and our sweet Catholic church in Houston, Texas, one of the things I've always loved about our community is that we just have never pretended perfect, right? We've always given ourselves the freedom and the opportunity to confess our sins, to be honest and upfront about it, and to know that we haven't arrived, right? Until we get to meet Jesus. And instead, we are becoming who God says we are. And if we are intentional about leaning into content like Unshakable Moxie, partnering and locking arms with other believers, then we will be well on our way to becoming just like Jesus.
1: And finally, I talked to Father Gregory Pine about his new book, Justice, Judge Rightly, Give Freely. You know, Father, when I think of virtues, I immediately think faith, hope, and charity. That's what comes to mind. But I'm learning more about the cardinal virtues, thanks to you. Can you just tell everybody, you know, there are only four cardinal virtues?
2: Sure. So prudence, justice, fortitude, and temperance are called the cardinal virtues. The word cardinal comes from the Latin cardo, which just means hinge.

0: So they'd be like those virtues on which the moral life hinges. So they just kind of identify the most basic excellences that we need to live well.
1: So this is the second in a series. You just, your first book was on prudence, now justice. And right away you say you want your book, this book on justice, or to just equip us for excellence. How, you know, like how does the virtue of justice equip us for an excellent life, for a good life?
0: Yeah. So oftentimes in conversations about justice, we can focus on what other people owe us, or maybe sometimes fixate on what we are due. And that can be certainly good to have that in mind or to introduce that into conversations. But the focus of the book is really to think about how we ourselves can act virtuously. So to come to the recognition that regardless of how I am currently situated, you know, I might have access to lots of resources, I might have access to lots of freedoms, or I might not, I can still be just, which is to say, I can still render other people what they are due by constant and perpetual will. So it's really the focus is on kind of being a good steward of our own agency, more so than getting what others owe us, because we only have limited control over that. Whereas in receiving the grace of God and in living his call to virtue, we do have a kind of control over living well. So we can focus there.
1: That's exactly it. You know, when I first looked at the cover of the book and I saw the gavel and I'm thinking justice, you know, people are fighting for justice. It is what I am owed. And this is all exactly not that. It is not what I am owed, but what I owe other people. You say, you call us, we become or do people, do others, and we become the doers of justice. I guess instead of the seekers of justice, what's owed me?
0: Yeah. So the idea is that you want to cultivate this virtue so as to have an upright heart. The idea being that in our relationships and interactions, we're always, coming up against other people's claims on us. And it's not a bad thing. It's a good thing. So it's like, let's say that, your sister starts dating a young man. And let's say that he's, coming to your family home. In a certain way, like you owe your sister a kind of deference to her judgment. If she's shown herself a good judge of character, you owe this man a certain courtesy. You owe him a certain solicitude in the context of conversation. So it's just like in our relationships with each other, we owe each other the truth. We owe each other a certain affability. We owe each other a certain generosity. Like these are all things that we owe to each other as being members of the human family and as being kind of citizens in whatever political setting. And so I think, again, the emphasis there is on the way in which we can be of service to our brothers and sisters as a recognition that we're made of the same stuff, that we're called to the same purpose, and that if we're going to get there, we're going to have to pitch in.
1: And that's it for this hour and this week. Thanks to all our guests, and thank you for watching. I'm Colleen McVeigh.

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0: Welcome to Encounter. I'm Monsignor Jim Vlon, along with Bishop John Barris, the Bishop of the Diocese of Rockville Centre. In 1965, the Catholic Church made a historic turn toward dialogue and understanding. Nostra Aetate, a landmark document of the Second Vatican Council, reshaped the Church's relationship with non-Christian religions, rejecting hatred and calling for peace and unity. Today, we're going to be discussing this document with Father Walter Kujerski, the Director of Seminarians for the Diocese of Rockville Center. Father Walter, thanks for joining us.
1: It's a pleasure, Monsignor. Thank you for having me.
0: When I was reading that title, I'm thinking to myself, Father Walter has such an incredible life as a priest. It's so much more than just that. And even now, it's so much more than just that. Can you give us a little bit of your history and all the great work you've been up to?
1: Oh, it's a great pleasure. Thank you so much. It's been a blessing to follow the path that the Lord has led me on, which involved many unexpected turns, I'll say. I was ordained in 2002 by Bishop Murphy here at St. Agnes Cathedral. And my first assignment was at St. Catherine of Siena Parish in Franklin Square. And while I was there, our bishop, Bishop Murphy, was appointed to the Pontifical Council for Interreligious Dialogue. And he called up Father James Massa, who worked for the USCCB, and asked, which priest do I have who could assist me as a research assistant? And Father Massa knew that I had done a master's thesis on Catholic-Buddhist relations. So he said, I think Father Walter Kujerski. And then I got a call that I would help him with research. And then I did help him with some research for the council. And then in the midst of that, at one point, he invited me to a special dinner at the Garden City Hotel that actually the Muslim community was holding for him. And they gave him a special award for his work in interreligious dialogue. And when he made his acceptance speech, he had requested that I be present at the event. He, in the speech, said, you know, I've decided to assign one of my young, bright priests to be your special liaison to me. And his name is Father Walter Kujerski. Now, I did not know he was going to do this. And they started to come up to me asking, do you have a card? I was like, no. And could you take your picture with me? I was totally shocked. So then I was able to work with the Islamic Center of Long Island in Westbury. I was actually even asked to be on their first ever interfaith board.
0: Wow.
1: So that was a tremendous opportunity. And then as time went on, that position expanded to include all non-Christian religious groups. And so I worked for Bishop Murphy in that area here on Long Island. And then after that, I was made director of the entire office. You know, there were a few priests there who were involved in the work. Father Mike Bartholomew was involved in work with Protestants. Father Gregory Renazizi was involved in work with Muslims after I became the director. And of course, Monsignor Beckman, who's a real legend, who is involved in the work here in the diocese for a number of years. And during that time, I did publish a few articles and got very involved and was able to even secure a doctoral degree from the Graduate Theological Foundation, which is an ecumenical institution. While also doing parish work and other things. I didn't have much vacation during those days, but nevertheless, I was motivated and I thought that it was important. Well, in the midst of doing that work, one day I received a call from my classmate, Father Eric Fasano, who is the Vicar General and actually lives with Bishop Barris, and he said, the bishop wants you to come to dinner tomorrow. And I said, tomorrow? And he said, yes, right away. Please come tomorrow. And then he even said, what would you like for dinner? Which really got me nervous. I said, boy, when does anyone ever ask you what you want for dinner? So I chose salmon because I thought it was the most Catholic sounding of things to eat. And so I went there. And to my surprise, Bishop Barris told me that the U.S. bishops apparently were in the distance observing the work I was doing here. And they wanted me to work for them full time as executive director of the Secretariat for Ecumenical and Interreligious Affairs.
0: Wow.
1: So
0: wow.
1: The bishop very kindly asked me if I would like to accept that position. And I went there and I observed what was going on and I prayed about it and I said yes. And so that involved, actually in the end, it was 5 years.

0: working in Washington, D.C., for the over 200 bishops here in the U.S., being a resource for them in, you know, the different relationships with different world religions and Christian denominations, and also personally supervising over 20 theological dialogues with these different denominations and groups. And, you know, we have two basic objectives. You know, it's ecumenical and interreligious affairs. And the ecumenical groups are the Christian groups, in which our real objective in the end is visible church unity, right, most especially expressed through sharing in the Eucharist together, a goal that involves a lot of reflection and theological work, and particularly theological precision. It's interesting when you get together with groups that you haven't spoken to for 500 or over 1,000 years, and you discover sometimes there are misperceptions, misunderstandings, caricatures that we have of each other just because we don't have the personal contact. And sure. So a lot of it, it's sort of like how shall I say, trying to put together the results of playing telephone for a while, and now it's coming to what is the truth. And so I was able to be with numerous very fine scholars and bishops as well. All of the dialogues had a bishop who was the head of the dialogue from our side, and they would always have a prelate or someone of authority on the other side. And so I got to work with that for 5 years, was involved in numerous documents that were published by the U.S. bishops during that time. And so it's been a tremendous privilege. And there were many things that we did during that time that were just amazing to me. One of the things I'm so happy about is during my time, we were able for the first time in the history of the USCCB to have an ecumenical delegation visit representatives of the Orthodox bishops, the Christian Orthodox bishops, were able to come for the first time, and that was an exciting thing. And now they come every year, and they are a presence. And it was so beautiful because I remember the bishops, a number of them came to me and said, it's like our long-lost brothers, they've come home, and we're together. It was such a beautiful thing. Another amazing thing was we were able to coordinate a pilgrimage of repentance with representatives of the Jewish community, led by Cardinal Wilton Gregory, where we went to the different sites regarding civil rights down south. And so we started in Atlanta, and we particularly traced the footsteps of Dr. Martin Luther King. And it was a moment of reflection, prayer, and the hopes that, you know, the good new relationship that has developed between Catholics and Jews could develop for African Americans in the midst of our society. That was during the aftermath of the George Floyd tragedy and things of that nature. And so I had that tremendous privilege for 5 years. And then by the grace of God, I was able to come home. And now I'm the pastor of St. Dominic's in Oyster Bay, but I'm still able to do some wonderful work on the local level. We just had a few programs with Rabbi Stephen Mauskowitz, who is the rabbi of Congre L'Dor V'Dor, which is right next door. And he interviewed me at the synagogue. I interviewed him at the church. And then we even had our students do mutual tours of our worship spaces, which was quite an amazing thing. So it's been nothing but a gift all these years.
1: And so incredibly appropriate right now because, you know, you see these terrible, terrible stories about anti-Semitism and the rise, which is always, it's shocking to me, the rise of anti-Semitism in our own country even now. And yet we have this document that we're going to discuss that really changed a lot, right? I mean, it really changed the whole perspective on our relationship and what we're called to by Christ as far as our relationship with one another, wouldn't you say?
0: Absolutely. It was a watershed document and a pivotal moment in the life of the church, I think, when you consider the Second Vatican Council in its context. Of course, you're in the aftermath of the Second World War, which had so changed the world, particularly in Europe. And I think that our consciences in a particular way were stoked by that tragedy. One of the individuals that I think really helped to promote the eventual writing of the document was a Jewish fellow by the name of Jules Isaac. And Jules was a very fine educator in France. He, in fact, basically developed the curriculum for all of the public schools in France on history. And tragically, he and his family were condemned to a concentration camp.

0: camp, and pretty much everyone in his family died in that context, except for himself. But he, in the midst of his studies of history, felt as if he could help Christians come to denounce this tragic history of anti-Semitism. And so he challenged John the 23rd and said, I believe Catholics and Christians are better than this, what he called the teaching of contempt, this idea of, unfortunately, not always portraying Jewish people in the best of lights. And in fact, we know histories of pogroms and things that were done in the name of the church that were very tragic. And he really encouraged John the 23rd to do something about it. And John the 23rd had been a diplomat. He was a representative of the Holy See to Bulgaria and to Turkey. And he personally saw anti-Semitism and was horrified by it. He did things like he wrote out false baptismal certificates so that Jews could escape the, Europe to safety. He did everything he could to try to help the Jews of his time. And so he had a mission. He considered this an incredibly important thing. And he enlisted the help of Cardinal Bea to help to organize this document. Another person who was very passionate about Catholic-Jewish relations. And so they put it together. And it's a very interesting document because the document in general talks about what we call non-Christian religions. Actually, that's the old phrase. We've learned things since then. Like, it's better not to say non-Christian religions, but to say perhaps religions other than Christianity or something. Not to start with the negative, you know? Not to say what you're not, but to say what you are. You know, mutual religions or something like that would be better put. But, you know, there were sometimes discussions, and you look at the day books about the Second Vatican Council, and you can learn so much about the debates and things. There were discussions, should we have a document just on the Jewish people, or should we have a document about all world religions? And in the end, the idea of a general document with mention of Judaism in it is what prevailed. It's interesting. It's sort of like there was a discussion about, should we have a document just on the Blessed Mother, or should we incorporate the Blessed Mother in the whole life of the Church, being she's a part, an important part, but a part of the life of the Church. And in the end, Lumen Gentium shows that she's a part of the life of the Church, and so she was incorporated in there. But while that's being said, when you look at the document, which is not very long, it starts off with a mention of Hinduism, Buddhism, Islam, and then sort of a brief mention. And then the whole rest of the document is about Judaism.
1: That's something.
0: You know, so yeah. Definitely it's a little bit lopsided. But it's interesting when you think about it, because honestly, in our day-to-day lives as Christians, you can't talk about Christianity without talking about Judaism. You know, if you're really going to understand Christianity, you have to understand its roots in Judaism. Jewish people can talk about Judaism without Christianity, but we can't talk about Christianity without Judaism. And our Jewish friends, in the midst of dialogue through the years, have helped us to shape a more accurate understanding of Judaism, especially today. You know, sometimes there are misperceptions we can have. One rabbi told me once that a group of school children from a Catholic church visited the synagogue, and one raised his hand and asked, where do you do the animal sacrifices?
1: Wow.
0: And he had to enlighten them. Well, we actually don't do that anymore since we don't have a temple anymore in which to do it. But it's amazing sometimes the things that we don't understand. But it's great when we have the chance just to personally come together and talk. That's really what the document encouraged us to do. And as a result, we've learned a lot. Even some things from Nostra Aetate, which is, you know, we celebrate 60 years, but there are things in there now we've grown from. Like one example is it says in the document, we encourage Muslims and Catholics to forget about the past and just move forward. And then the Muslims sort of said, well, the Crusades were pretty tough on us. We can't just forget about it. Can we talk about it a little bit more? He said, oh, okay. You know, so we've learned a lot since that document was promulgated.
1: It's so fascinating. And again, just five paragraphs, but so fascinating. We're going to take a quick break. We'll be back with more about this. So stick around.

0: There's a shelter pet who wants to meet you. 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Adopt.
1: Welcome back to Encounter. We're talking about

0: Nostra Aetate, we have Father Walter Kucharski with us today, too, who's really an expert in so much of this by his life experience and all the great work he's done for the church in this world. So let's get into the document a little bit more, because there are a lot of seminal things in this document, yes. and really that changed attitudinally Catholics, and to this very day, still challenges us, right?
1: Oh, I think so. You know, one of the things that the document starts off with, which I think is a very good principle for us to keep in mind, is the idea that we reject nothing that is true and holy of other religious traditions. And what we're basically saying in there is, you know, we should avoid a black and white sort of attitude that's just, we have it all, they have nothing,
0: right.
1: Something like that, but rather to look to other religious traditions and to see, you know, what is it in there that we might have in common, and how can we build on those commonalities. You think about St. Paul and his engagement, say, with Greek culture, and how he looked at things. Like, he looked at the altar of the unknown God and said, hey, I know that God that you don't know, and I can tell you about him. You know, looking at those things that we have in common and trying to build on them and trying to learn from each other, and particularly to have reverence and respect for the other, of the point of really understanding where the other is coming from, not labeling, not dismissing, which can be so easy, you know, to enter into your own encampments and feeling comfortable there, but rather to take the step to go out and to see those things that we can affirm about each other's traditions, which is an amazing thing. I've learned so much through the years in terms of interacting with other world religions, particularly Judaism, when you think about, they might look at our scriptures and teach us all sorts of things that we didn't realize. Like, to just offer a quick example, you remember the woman who was suffering with a serious illness and saw Jesus and reached for what we have as the tassels of his cloak. And my Jewish friends look at that and say to me, you know what that is? That's the tzitzi. That's actually, you know, the prayer shawl, in a sense, that Jewish people wear when they pray. And her reaching for it was a sign of her belief in the one true God. So she was professing her belief in the one true God. And I sit there with my mouth open saying, no one ever taught me that in the seminary. You know, that's a Jewish take on things. So we can learn from our Jewish friends a lot about even our own scriptures. And then you have, for instance, our Buddhist friends who can teach us a bit about reverence and sort of respect for silence and things like that. I once went to a Buddhist monastery in Oxford, and when we arrived, the monk came in and he said, I would like for you to begin this conversation with me with a period of silence. So we had this moment of silence, which was so wonderful because everyone was totally attentive after. And I said, I need to bottle this up. And so when I begin baptisms and they're all talking in the church and not able to pay attention, I just say, let's start with a moment of silence. And then it works. So, you know, you can borrow some things that look good from other religious traditions and incorporate them.
2: Walter, just, you know, sure. In the Jesus of Nazareth with Pope Benedict the 16th, you know, one of the really beautiful themes is this dialogue with a very prominent rabbi. Could you comment on that?
1: That is absolutely wonderful. Thank you, Bishop. You know, I actually preached a whole sermon about that book that he was referring to. It's the book is A Rabbi Talks with Jesus by Jacob Nausser, which is a very interesting book. I encourage everyone to read it. It's quite readable, quite accessible. And it's basically a rabbi engaging Jesus in the Gospel of Matthew, and he makes certain conclusions about how, you know, he affirms some of what Jesus says and he doesn't affirm others. Like one of the most telling chapters is one in which he analyzes the Beatitudes, and Rabbi Nausser loved the Beatitudes. He thought this is classic Jewish thinking, and it's very interesting. It's an expansion of the law, you know. And in the midst of that reflection, he goes, Jesus, I'm with you all the way. But then when Jesus says, blessed are those who are persecuted for my name's sake, he says, okay, I have to stop there.
0: Wow.
1: You know, that's not, I'm not going to go there with you, but otherwise I'm with you. So it's a great book in terms of understanding also our differences, which he makes very clear. But now I'll tell you a quick story, you know, because I learned a few stories when I was over in Washington. At one point, Pope Benedict XVI visited the United States, and Rabbi Nausser was in the audience. And Benedict heard that he was there, and he requested, I want to speak to him.

0: privately after. And so afterward, my friend, Father Dennis McManus, a great scholar of Catholic-Jewish relations, was charged with saying, His Holiness wants to speak to you privately. And Pope Benedict thanked him and said, I have learned so much about Jesus Christ because of you, because of your book and your work. Thank you so much. And so that's just a beautiful thing. When you think about Benedict, who, in my humble opinion, is probably the one of the most brilliant minds of the 20th century, saying that to someone, that was a very powerful moment. But I agree. To me, the volumes Jesus of Nazareth speak so beautifully about dialogue. Not only that book, but there are so many sources that Benedict engages. You know, he's continuing between Protestant sources and even secular sources. I find those volumes really to be a wonderful example of what dialogue can be. He was a master at it.
1: How about our young people, certainly on Long Island, Nassau and Suffolk counties, and how, you know, just this beautiful, I love that in Oyster Bay, this mutual visiting, our Catholic children going to a synagogue, our Jewish children going to the Catholic Church at St. Dom's. Just this, you know, developing that mutual sensitivity, that understanding, especially in the light of these outbursts of terrible anti-Semitism. And just, what do you think, in terms of our Catholic formation, what are the hallmarks of really helping children to have that beautiful sensitivity and respect and at times defense of the Jewish faith?
0: That is an outstanding question. And it's really intriguing because in some ways, you know, like the scriptures say, a child will lead them. The young people can help us to see things that we don't necessarily see and don't always have the inhibitions that we have. And so I believe just sort of getting them together. It's very important, though, I would say to start off, that our young people have a real sense of what our faith is about before entering into this sort of an exchange. You know, in effect, whenever we enter into dialogue, we are called to be living embodiments of our tradition. We represent our tradition. We represent the Catholic faith. And so you want to have our young people and ourselves, all of us when we enter into dialogue, to be really immersed in what the Catholic faith is about, to make it like sort of in our blood, you know. And so bringing those children and having them interact with the other children who are the same, it's amazing. Rabbi Noam Marins, who is the director of interreligious relations for the American Jewish Committee, every year had a whole a camp to learn about sort of the political system and different dynamics of the American Jewish Committee for Jewish high school students. And I was involved. Every year they would go to St. Matthew's Cathedral for a tour, and then I would be available for them to shoot questions at me. And boy, did they have intriguing questions and very deep questions sometimes. But I think getting the young people to be able to just come together, and even things like the exchange with sports, that's a great thing. And to make sure it's not Catholic versus Jewish team, it's you mix them together. And you make sure that there's food there that they can eat, like pizza. Pretty much every religious tradition, from as far as I know, accepts pizza, by the way, via real food and everything, you know? It's a great thing. Food brings people together, of course. And I've been the recipient of many wonderful feasts at the hands of others. But getting them together is so important. And, you know, I would add something else, Bishop, about our young people in particular and dialogue. I believe dialogue is overwhelmingly important to our young people. I think you know, in my parish, we're blessed with a parish high school. And I, for this year, for the first time, experienced teaching adolescents for the entire year, every day of the week. And I learned a lot about them. And one of the things I learned is to listen, they also need to be able to have a forum in which they can speak. That's very important to them, that they have a chance to speak. And you think about, say, the internet these days, different things, which you can comment on every single article, every single thing that's posted. And that's a very important thing to them. And I almost find with our young people, unless you give them a forum to speak, they're not going to listen. And it's intriguing to me that this is the development that we're in today, because you think about, honestly, Paul VI, in his very, in my opinion, visionary document right before the council documents came out, Ecclesiam Suum, said, the primary way in which the church relates to the world today is through dialogue. And I think that majorly influenced all of the documents of the Second Vatican Council. You know, it's about dialogue. It's about engaging with the other and taking the time to listen to the other. And I want to say, too, with that, Monsignor Brian Bransfield, who is the General Secretary of the USCCB when I arrived, sort of had an initial interview with me and said, what are you going to do? And I said to him, I think the first thing I'm going to do is listen. And he was very affirming of that. He said, listening equals healing. Mm. Because when you will listen to another, you give them the opportunity to be themselves. And you give them a sense of dignity that you have a place. You are important. I will listen to you. Sadly, we don't always listen to each other. But I think with our young people in particular, they teach us the importance of dialogue. And now I should stop and listen more to you.
2: Actually,
1: wonderful reflection.
2: And we have eaten up all of our time already. It was just so quickly today. But it's so fascinating. And one of the things I want to recommend to everybody at home, this literally is 5 paragraphs. I don't see why anybody would not want to read this. So it's certainly worth reading it. Take your time, you know, look through it, because it really is so contemporary and well worth that read, because this world is a world that really needs us to understand this fully. So, Father Walter, thank you so much for being here today.
0: Pleasure. Thank you.
2: It's a great, great narrative that you gave us. I really appreciate that, too. Very helpful.
0: Thank you so much.
2: So for Bishop John Barris, I'm Monsignor Jim Vlone. We want to thank you for joining our discussion today. For more information on Encounter, you can visit CFNTV.org. God bless everybody. We'll see you next time. We're the CFN broadcast team, and you're watching Catholic Faith Network.

Welcome to another episode of The Catholic Novel. Today we're going to talk about William Kennedy's novel Ironweed, which is a very different kind of novel. You know, Flannery O'Connor and Walker Percy, two famous Catholic writers, both said, you take a terrific risk in our culture, our secular culture, if you write a religious novel, because many people will not get what the points you're making. And they said even perhaps critics won't get it. And I would love if I had the time to look up a lot of reviews of Ironweed. And I'm going to guess that many critics refer to this as a ghost story, which is only partly true. It's really an All Saints story. It's about the communication between those we have loved who have died and those of us who are still on Earth. And, I mean, it's about other things too, but that's actually crucial to understand this novel. Now, the title Ironweed. Ironweed is a plant. It's part of this the general category of sunflower, but apparently its stem is extremely strong and resilient. And the main character in the novel, Ironweed is kind of a symbol of him, Francis Phelan. In 1975, William Kennedy wrote a novel called Legs. It was a fictional account of the racketeer Legs Diamond. And then and it was set in Albany. And then in 1978, he wrote a second novel set in Albany, Billy Phelan's Last Game. And then he finished Ironweed in 1985. And he sent it to 16 publishers. And nobody wanted to publish it. Now, I'm going to give an anecdote from my own life. I'm not comparing myself to William Kennedy. I think he's a great writer. But many years ago, I'm going to say 30, 35 years ago, I wrote a book about Walker Percy. And one of my problems is when I am interested in something, someone or something, I think everybody is interested in that. So Walker Percy was a famous Catholic novelist. I thought I knew as much about him as anyone. So I figured, well, that'll be a very attractive novel. Also Catholic, also an existentialist. I've been teaching existentialism for many, many years. I thought people would be interested in that. And he was kind of a prophet, criticizing our society. I thought that would be interesting. And of course, he did.

through stories. Anyway, William Kennedy sent Iron Weed to 16 publishers. I think I sent my manuscript to over 18. And what happened was, one, and maybe two, said, this is a great novel, but we cannot publish it. We can't market it. And I never even thought of that. They knew that they were going to lose money if they published this book. So eventually I published it myself, you know, privately. And I would never do that again because half an hour before the deadline, okay, my secretary and I was still calling Ireland to get permission for a footnote. So when you publish this, anything yourself, you do everything. The publisher, you know, puts it all together in print for you, but you have to do everything. Anyway, so I think it's interesting that 16 publishers turned it down. And then Saul Bellow, the famous novelist, he went to Viking Press, who had published the first two books, and he said, you know, you've got to publish this book. So what Viking did was they put out Iron Weed as a hardcover, and then they republished the other two. So there was the Albany trilogy, okay? Now, it went on to win the Pulitzer Prize and also the National Critics Circle Prize, which apparently is a very prestigious prize. Let's see if I have the name of that right. National Critics Circle Award, which is a very prestigious prize. How come, were those 16 publishers wrong? I think they were wrong. How did that happen? Well, I think aesthetic judgments are probably the most difficult judgments to make. To evaluate a novel, to evaluate a poem, to evaluate a painting, to evaluate a statue. Because why is it so difficult? Because we bring our whole background to it. And the other day I was talking to a film critic and he said, experiencing art is subjective. And I would say it all depends on what you mean by subjective. So I'm just going to give you a little bit of philosophy here because I think this is important. All knowledge of books, of plays, of films, of other people, even of God, all knowledge is subjective and objective, meaning by subjective, personal. It's a human person knowing something. So when I say it's subjective, I don't mean arbitrary, okay? But it's also objective. It's knowledge of some other, physics, chemistry, biology, philosophy, theology, literature, whatever it happens to be. Now, this series of talks on these Catholic novels, I am not presenting these because I like these novels. As a matter of fact, I do like all of them. But I am presenting them because I think objectively they are terrific novels. Now, to prove I'm wrong, you're going to have to read all these books, all right? But I don't think a series on just, you know, Father Lord's favorite novels, and all it means is I happen to like them, I don't think that would be worth watching. I'm claiming that there's something in these books that's special, and that's what I mean by objective, okay? So those are tough judgments. I mean, the publishers who turned down this novel, they're professionals, okay? But thank heaven Saul Bellow got Viking to do it, because this is a terrific novel. What's it about? It's a couple of days in the life of Francis Phelan, who is, as he says, on the bum for about 20 years. Probably a day doesn't go by that he hasn't had some alcohol. He sleeps outdoors, he sleeps in flop houses. It's a whole world that I don't know anything about, but William Kennedy, a very skilled writer, inserts the reader right into it, and you almost begin to smell the odors, you almost begin to feel unclean, okay? And it's a redemptive story, you know. The mystery of God is very much at the center of the story. So Francis Phelan was a professional baseball player, and a horrible accident. His young baby, maybe 3 weeks old, he had the baby in his arms, and the diaper slipped. I guess he was holding the diaper, slipped, the baby fell, broke its neck. This was just apparently just too much for Francis Phelan, so he leaves, he walks out. And for 20 years, he just wanders around as a kind of a hobo. And of course, serious alcohol problem. There are two scenes in the novel I want to call your attention to, hoping that it gives you a sense of the flavor. By the way, there was a movie made of this. Jack Nicholson played Francis Phelan, and Meryl Streep played his alcoholic girlfriend, okay? As you'll see in a minute,

They never married. I didn't like the movie when I saw it, but I think that's because I misunderstood it. I'm going to try to get a hold of it and see if I can use it in my film festival series, because it's really, I think, the story is profound. And maybe the film captured it and I missed it. Okay, after 20 years, and he doesn't even know why, he goes back to see his wife, Annie, and his two grown children. Of course, they have lived their lives not knowing their father directly, okay? The son welcomes him readily, but his daughter, at least for a while, maybe an hour or two, is pretty cutting. Like, you know, where have you been for the last 20 years? Now you're coming back, you want us to, you know, embrace you with open arms, okay? But not his wife. His wife seems like a saint to me. She doesn't yell at him. She doesn't criticize him. So I want to read that first. They're talking. The two of them are alone. He's talking to her. And she's talking about her son, Billy, who told his mother that he had run into Francis. And I guess that was the stimulus for Francis to come and visit his family. And all he says, he's not there to get money. He's hungry, needs a sandwich, and just to say hello and see how things are going, okay? So Annie says, Billy told me you had another wife. Helen, he said. Not a wife, never a wife. I only had one wife. Annie, her arms folded on the breakfast table across from him, almost smiled, which he took to be a sardonic response. But then she said, and I only had one husband. I only had one man, which froze Francis Gizzard. And then he says, that's what the religion does. It wasn't the religion, Annie says. Men must have come out of the trees after you. You were such a handsome woman. They tried, but no man ever came near me. I wouldn't have it. I never even went to the pictures with anybody except neighbors or the family. I could have married again, Francis said. There's some things you just can't do. But I did stay with Helen. That's the truth. 9 years on and off. She's a good sort, but helpless as a baby. Can't find her way across the street if you don't take her by the hand. She nursed me when I was all the way down and sick as a pup. We get on all right. Damn good woman, I say that. Came from good folks, but she can't find her way across the damn street. Annie stared at him with a grim mouth and sorrowful eyes. Where is she now? Somewhere, goddamn if I know. Downtown somewhere, I suppose. You can't keep track of her. She'll drop dead in the street one of these days, wandering around like she does. You know, as I'm reading that, I do remember a scene in the movie that was terrific. Meryl Streep, everyone in it is Catholic, I think, pretty much, or certainly the main characters. She goes into a Catholic church before a statue of the Blessed Mother. And even though she's, you know, she's slept around, she's kind of constantly drunk, I mean, she's just kind of helpless and apparently hopeless as Francis Phelan. But neither one is really hopeless, you know. They're both touched deeply by the Catholicism. Anyway, Meryl Streep is praying before the statue of the Blessed Mother, and that scene alone, I would go and watch the movie again. Okay. Well, some of the novel takes place on All Saints Day, and the dead actually are communicating with the living, and you have to pay very close attention. Okay. Because part of our Catholic faith is this can happen. It's not just in the doctrine of the communion of saints. It's not just that we pray for the deceased. They can communicate with us. The most influential Catholic theologian of the 20th century, tremendous influence on Vatican II, Karl Rahner, said that when you die in Christ, you become present wherever Christ is present. So in other words, you know, if you're thinking of heaven as kind of eternal rest, no, it's not over yet. You're still part of the apostolate. You're with Christ, inviting people, calling people, and so on. So to make this as concrete as I possibly can, I believe that when I say Mass, my mother, father, and sister are there. I can't picture that, okay? Blessed Mother's there, Jesus is there, okay? There may be billions of people there. Of course, you can't picture that. But wherever Christ is, those who die in Christ are united with him. So this is a deeply religious story, in my opinion, and it's a redemptive story. I don't want to tell you how it ends, but there's a section here that I could read to you, but I'm not going to do that because it might give away too much. But let me say this. The love that ends

Jenny has for her husband has lasted for 20 years. And he says to her something like this, "I've been all over, been across the country, but I never ran into anything as beautiful as you sitting at this kitchen table with that apron on." You know, I'm thinking, maybe when you read this book, you better have a handkerchief handy, okay? I read it years ago, and I reread it for this show, and I'm planning to reread it again. It's awfully good. I think it's awfully deep, and it's very different. So take a look at William Kennedy's Ironweed. I think you'll find it very stimulating, very provocative.

Friends, welcome to our very special time of walking together with Mary. We are walking together with Mary, contemplating and reflecting on her wisdom. The wisdom of Mary, the mother of Jesus, the mother of the church, the mother of God, the mother of each and every one of us. So close and so intimate. And we find in Mary not only an example, but also advocate, just to be closer to Jesus. And we are reflecting on the wisdom of Mary that was offered to us, not only in her words, which are recorded on the scripture, especially the Gospels, but we are also talking and reflecting on Mary's deeds, because there are many actions of Mary mentioned in the scripture in which I found her incredible wisdom. Incredible wisdom, which is the example of living by the Word of God. Word of God that she embraced. Words of God that she trusted into. But Word of God to which she also gave a birth. Our Lord Jesus Christ, who is the Word made flesh. Today we are going to reflect on a beautiful story. It's one of my favorite gospel stories. Mary being there with Jesus and with his disciples at the wedding at Cana in Galilee. Friends, it is interesting that this is a very popular reading, especially during the wedding celebrations, and it mentions Jesus being present at the wedding celebration, but theological meaning of this wedding at Cana in Galilee, especially in the Gospel of John, is much more deeper. It is all about the covenant. It is all really about our future. This is about a wedding feast to which we are all going to be invited at the end of time, because we know from the books of Revelation that life in heaven is going to be like really beautiful feast to which we are invited. So that's why the story of the wedding at Cana in Galilee has so many layers, and there are so many wonderful words that we hear, the words of Jesus, the words of Mary, but not only words, also an action, things that happen during this wedding celebration.

So let's take a look at it. In the Gospel of John, we read that on the third day, there was a wedding in Cana in Galilee, and the mother of Jesus was there. Jesus and his disciples were also invited to the wedding. When the wine ran short, the mother of Jesus said to him, "They have no wine." I would like to stop this story right here and jump quickly to the end, because I would like to make connection between the beginning and the end, the meaning of the whole story in our personal lives. It was at Cana in Galilee, as we continue to read, Jesus did as the beginning of his signs in Cana, and so revealed his glory, and his disciples began to believe in him. Beautiful and very important. Friends, let's just realize one fact, that it was the first miracle. It was the first extraordinary sign that Jesus did in the presence, not only the wedding guests, but most of all in the presence of his mother and his disciples. The first one. So therefore, up until this moment, no one in town, even perhaps the disciples, did not really know anything about this incredible supernatural power that Jesus had with his words and in his deeds. As we read at the end of the story, it was his first sign, first miracle. So, in so many ways, we can say that, thank God, Jesus and Mary and his disciples were there. Thank God, because they have a beautiful celebration. Everybody was happy. And all of a sudden, they didn't realize that they ran out of wine. It was Mary with her careful eyes that noticed that they were running out of wine. Boy, what a beautiful story and the drama of our lives. Friends, let me just begin with saying that wine in the scripture has very special meaning. Wine is the symbol of grace. Wine is the symbol of love. Wine is the symbol of joy. This is why when people gather for joyful occasion, they share with each other the glass of wine. However, in scripture, it's also a time of grace. A time of grace because, you know, it is a joy, should be joy for all of us to be in the presence of God. And wine, as we hear in many passages, scripture passages, symbolizes love. So here we go. As these young people celebrated the beginning of their marriage, everybody was so busy and so happy dancing in the main room, so busy and so happy and distracted with each other and busy with each other, that they did not realize that somewhere in the back room, the drama was going on. They were running out of wine. They were running out of grace. They were running out of joy, and they didn't realize that. They were running out of love. Wow. How often when we get so busy, and these days people get so busy because they get extra job, because they are preoccupied with children's activities, they are so preoccupied, maybe even socializing with friends, but extended hours at work. See, doing this, sometimes we think that we are doing for the right purpose. That's exactly what we have to do. But when we have to do something that is not really essential, when we don't realize and don't understand, folks, slowly, day by day, moment by moment, we are running out of wine, out of true joy and meaning of life. We are running out of grace. So this is the drama. That's why I'm saying that it is so important for all of us to make sure that even though we don't understand what Jesus and Mary can do for the joy and the beauty of our lives, just like these people 2,000 years ago did not fully understand. It was the first

sign. Jesus was just simply one of those ordinary guys who was invited, just like probably the rest of the town. Thank God they were there. Folks, that's exactly what our walking with Mary is all about. Walking with Mary is a way of inviting Mary into our lives, to the celebration of our life. Why? Because her watchful eyes, mother's

0: Mary was able to see with her loving and careful eyes those things that are most essential for us to continue a real celebration of our life. Incredible. See, but not only Mary was able to see. Look how beautifully and quickly she reacted to it. It's not like, oh, let's see what's going to happen. How often important things we kind of push for later, you know, kind of I'm okay right now, so everybody is having a good time, we don't have to be worried. See, that's what is so beautiful about Mary. We can always count on her assistance. But most of all, what we should learn from Mary is this. You know, if you see something, people say, if you see something, say something. Well, if you see something, you know, do immediately take care of it. Don't push things for later. Mary reacted so beautifully. That's one thing. Not only Mary reacted so beautifully, but look at this. She went with her intentions and desires, looking for help, straight to Jesus. She didn't even go to these young people or their parents, asking them, and what now? What are we going to do? Mary went straight to Jesus. She asked Jesus to help. Wow. What a beautiful and powerful example to all of us. How to behave and act in life, especially in the moments of joy of our lives. Sometimes we cannot predict our future. Sometimes we cannot predict people's reactions. You know, life is fragile. It is delicate. Life sometimes is so unpredictable. However, the presence of Jesus as Mary gives us this security. Security of someone who, being the partner, being the part of our lives, will be able to inspire us in our moments of meditation, in our moments of prayer, taking care of those things that are most essential to continue to have our joy in life. Then servants heard, do whatever he tells you. Just think about those servants. Listen, we are just servants. That's all what we can do. And Jesus, are you saying that we are going to fill those jars to the brim and you are going to turn us into the wine? Precisely. See, all what we have to do sometimes, folks, do what we can do. And we cannot always create miracles. Miracles is the handiwork of Jesus. But the miracles begin in us and with us. All what we need to do is just to do what we can do, what we're supposed to do, to be our best and to develop of our gifts in gratitude and thanksgiving to God. The rest will be in the hand of Jesus. The rest will be his work. And with Mary's watchful eyes and the help of Jesus, we can be always assured to be led by them to the joys of God's kingdom, happiness, and life. So let's continue to pray, and with our prayer, walk together with Mary as we say, Hail Mary, full of grace, the Lord is with you. Blessed are you among women. Blessed is the fruit of your womb, Jesus. Holy Mary, Mother of God, pray for us sinners, now and in the hour of our death. Amen.
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2: Can't you just feel it? The conflict is becoming apparent in our culture. It reminds me of those words of John Paul II. We're now living in the final confrontation between the gospel and the anti-gospel, between the church and the anti-church, between Christ and the antichrist. And if we don't choose to know God's word, to believe God's word, and follow God's word, we're going to be a sitting duck

0: all kinds of confusion, all kinds of disorder. Those are really important choices that people have to make.
1: And these choices are difficult. Who am I going to marry? What kind of life am I going to live? How am I going to raise my kids? What am I going to do with my time, my talent, and my treasure? And I have to make a choice today. Jesus says to each one of us, I came that you might have life and have it to the full. The question is, do we want it? Welcome, friends. This is Peter Herbeck. We're here for another week of The Choices We Face. It's my great delight to welcome a good friend, Miriam Wright. Miriam and her husband, Bill, live in Kingston, Ontario. She's a member of the Renewal Ministries Board in Canada and has been part of our mission work around the world. She's just done a fantastic job raising a family and having a wonderful career. The Lord led Miriam into some amazing stuff, so we invited her to come and ask her to share that story. Welcome, Miriam.
2: It's so good to be here, Peter. Yeah. Thank you so much for the opportunity.
1: Yeah, I'm glad you made the trip. Let's start just kind of at your background, you know, your faith journey sort of from the beginning and your work and your career and then how God led you to do all the amazing things you've been doing.
2: Well, I just really have to give glory to the Lord for what He's done in my life. I think for me, it started with this fundamental orientation towards God, which was a gift. For me, that was never a challenge. I think it was growing up in a loving family. I had beautiful parents, a brother, and they just kind of set us facing in the right direction, if you will. So we were a faithful Catholic family. Going to Mass, the sacraments were important. My parents were virtuous people. And they gave me, I think, really as this beautiful gift, this fundamental orientation to have me facing heaven. And like I said, that's never been a question for me. I think for me, the interesting part and really the challenge was that I thought that was enough. Hmm. I thought just kind of like, okay, I'm going to live my life. And then when I die, I'm going to go to heaven. And, you know, that will be that. But I had no idea the deep interior transformation that needed to happen. Because as you know, Peter, we don't just drift into heaven, do we?
1: Right, no.
2: We don't really just drift into heaven. And so there was a lot of fumbling and bumbling along until that basic orientation really started to take hold in my life.
1: Yeah.
2: And so I would say I was a checkbox Catholic for a lot of years. I would go to church. I would, you know, maybe not frequent the sacraments. I'd go to church on Sundays, but at least to make an annual confession and that sort of thing. But it was very much a life of duty. It was a life of obligation. It was a sense of, I need to do the basics and then I'll get to heaven. And then I really had no concept of how my faith was really supposed to guide me and direct me in my life. So even though I was always searching for the good and the true, I really made a lot of poor decisions along the way because I didn't know how to get there, so to speak, right? I kind of had the goal in mind, but between here and there was this big, kind of a scary path, and I didn't know how to journey along with that.
1: Can you give an example of what you mean? Like you didn't quite know how to get there, what you were what do you have in mind when you say that?
2: Well, as an example, I knew that heaven was the kingdom of God. But one of the key things I had to learn was it was more about the king than this concept of a kingdom. It wasn't about a place that we go to, you know, kind of like we live our life and then we die and we go to heaven. It was a journey getting to know the king. Mm. And that was one of the biggest lessons that I learned. It wasn't about duty and obligation. It was about relationship. And now that I look back, I'm like, how did I miss all those clues along the way? Mm. You know, and even one of the scriptures in Matthew, you know, seek first the kingdom was very important to me. But what I didn't catch was the second part of that sentence and his righteousness, because I thought my own righteousness was enough, right? So the transformation that I needed to go through was from self-righteousness to living the righteousness of the Son.
1: So you were pretty content in being a checkbox
2: yeah.
1: Catholic. You were probably good at checking all kinds of boxes because you're such
2: good.
1: A competent person and you have all that. You inherited so much from your parents. You thought this is just enough, as you were saying earlier, but you started discovering in some way that that's not the whole picture.
2: Well, and I started discovering that when I thought,

0: you know, there's this promise of the abundant life, but I'm like, I'm not thriving. I'm barely surviving, right? So it was in my early 30s. I worked at an international steel company. I was a manager of IT solutions for 30 years. I retired from there in 2016. And I was kind of living my life. I was being quite successful in my career. But at that point in my life, I'd been a single mom for about 10 years. I had my son after first year university before I was married. So again, I wasn't quite checking all the boxes, mm-hmm. right? I made some choices because I kind of didn't know what I was doing in a sense. And then in my early 30s, I thought, wow, this is not how I thought things were going to go, right? There might be heaven then, like after death, but what about now? Like, this is hard. Mm. This is hard. And my mother, who was a beautiful woman of God, she was introduced to the renewal in the early 70s. And she would bring me to prayer meetings, and I had a really great relationship with both my mom and dad. But it was my mom who brought me to prayer meetings, and I was actually baptized in the Holy Spirit when I was about 12.
1: How about that?
0: But even that wasn't enough. You can't just have an encounter with God and then say, okay, I'm good now. Mm-hmm. I really never learned the disciplines of the faith above and beyond the simple checkboxes, as I call them. I didn't learn how to pray. I didn't take a time daily for prayer. You know, I wasn't really searching for a relationship with the King. I didn't realize even that He was guiding me all along the way. For many years, I'm like, Lord, I really want to follow You. I really want to be a good person, live a good life. And as I said, I missed a lot of the cues along the way. So whether it was hardness of heart, whether I didn't have some of the things I needed, like a mentorship and someone to guide me really spiritually, which I now see as being so important, but somehow the Lord was still guiding me along. Yeah. He was guiding me along.
1: And back to Matthew 6, you were saying that that passage in terms of seeking His righteousness, is that partly what you mean by knowing a path, knowing that you didn't really know how to go there, what that meant, and pursuing His righteousness? Now, by the way, that's kind of like my life passage since I was a kid, you know, not teenage years, late teenage years. Yeah, it's powerful. It's really important. But is that what you were referring to mainly?
0: Well, yes, because it's the fundamental difference between saying, oh, I'm a child of God. Okay, that's nice. What does that mean?
1: Yeah.
0: Right? What does that mean? It means something. And what it means is that I don't have to live like a slave and an orphan. Mm-hmm. It means I don't have to do it on my own. Because that was one of the other big life lessons that I learned, was that this incredible transformation needed to happen in my life so that I could stop grasping and trying to sustain myself and this incredible independence of, okay, I got to make a way for myself. I've got to make myself happy. I've got to make these things happen. I've got to even come into union with God. And I'm like, I can't do any of these things. Yeah. And the Lord, in a very gentle way, was showing me that the Christian life isn't hard. It's impossible.
1: Yeah.
0: But it's possible with grace, right? And He does these things in and through us. And I started to realize through different things that I was reading, different ministries like Renewal Ministries, Ralph's teachings on the life of the saints, that was instrumental for me. Because it kind of cast a vision. I thought, oh my goodness, these saints, I have no idea what they're talking about most of the time. But there was this vision of, I would rather die 1,000 deaths than offend my Lord. I'm like, that's so beautiful.
1: Yeah.
0: But how do you get there? Right? How do you get there? And I realized I can't do it.
1: When in your life did this begin to grow, this realization, and then you taking steps to do something about it, or the Lord moving you, whatever it was?
0: I think I was in about my early 30s. I was kind of going through a crisis at work. I'm like, man, this career thing, you know, I was really coming face to face with my pride is really what it was. My mother took me to see someone who I thought was a career counselor. She kind of pulled a fast one on me. Yeah. Turned out he was a beautiful man of God. And he said something to me, which was dramatic. He says, Miriam, what do you own? And I thought, I want pretty clever, right? I'm like, I know I don't know

0: house. I know I don't own my gifts, but I own my choices. And he kind of says, Miriam, the only thing you own is your sin. I'm like, alrighty then.
1: Yeah.
0: And I came to see that even the choices that I was making, if they were good choices, were because of God's grace. Mm-hmm. Right. And I started to realize that I really needed to surrender to him, because the choices I was making on my own, they weren't leading to a happy life. I mean, on the surface, people looked at me and said, Miriam, you've got a great family. You have an amazing son. You've got a great career. You're doing well in the world. You know, you've got friends. You've got everything. But there was this hole in my heart. I didn't have everything because I didn't have the thing I was created for. And that was a relationship with the King.
1: Yeah. What did surrender begin to look like for you? I mean, there's people listening, I'm sure, who's saying, I can totally relate to what she's saying. How do you do it? I don't even know how to surrender. Like, you know what I mean? How would you describe your own journey of surrender?
0: That's such a funny question, because there's so many times I'm going, okay, Lord, this is it. Okay. Union with the King. I need to love you with my whole heart and mind and soul. So I'd sit down. I'm like, okay, God, that's it. Today's the day. I surrender it all. And I'm like, where's the magic?
1: Yeah.
0: Right. And so what I really
1: Where's
0: learned,
1: the choir singing?
0: Yeah. It's like, angels, okay. Yeah. And honestly, I would, a lot of times I'm like, Lord, exactly. Where's the choir? Where's the thunder? Where's the lightning? Where's the fire? Knock me flat. Do what you got to do. I'm willing. And what I learned was that the surrender is to allow him to do what I can't do, and to just every day make these little yeses to say, I think this is a good next step. And I would start paying attention to things that I didn't understand. Hmm. As example, I ran into some friends at the Lift Jesus Higher rally, and I think it was around 2004. And they said, hey, are you still going to prayer meetings? I'm like, eh, I haven't done that in years. And they said, well, we're still going to prayer meetings in Oakville. Do you want to come? I'm like, oh, okay. But first of all, it was, why was I even at that rally? I think my mom had said, well, would you want to go? And I'm like, oh, okay. It was one of those little yeses that just seemed like the right thing to do. Hmm. Well, that became really a pivotal point for me, because then I got on the distribution list, and then I heard about this thing called an annual gathering. I thought, what's an annual gathering? And I thought, I need to go to this thing. I have no idea what this is. I need to go. And so I called a friend of mine and I said, I don't want to go alone, because I was so afraid of doing so many things. I was in such a fear of rejection and failure mm-hmm. that I was afraid. And I said, would you go with me? And she says, okay. She says, what's it going to be? I'm like, I haven't got a clue. There might be like 3,000, 4,000 people like at the Lift Jesus Higher rally or not. I don't know. But you want to go. So we went.
1: So it was Renewal Ministries gathering in Ann Arbor.
0: The annual gathering.
1: Yeah. Okay. Yeah. Okay.
0: So I went, and it was this beautiful, intimate gathering. At the time, I think there were maybe 100, 120 mm-hmm. people. You were there, Ralph, Sister Anne. I'm like, oh my goodness, I'm having lunch with Ralph and Peter and Sister Anne, and just hearing other people who were just living the life. And one of the workshops I went to was Lloyd and Nancy Greenhaw talking about Unbound. Hmm. And they were talking about, they called it this miracle prayer and their missions. And I'm like, I feel like I need a miracle in my life. And so from that, I went out and I bought the book. I read the book. I'm like, oh my goodness, I'm not free. I'm not free to make these choices that I think the Lord wants me to be making.
1: Could you, for some of our listeners who may not know what Unbound is, could you say something just about the five keys and just
0: sure.
1: a little bit of a understanding for them?
0: Yeah. Sure. So Unbound is a book written by Neil Lozano. And the way I like to explain it is, Unbound is the gospel presented in a way that gives you the tools to respond to the gospel in a way that is frankly transformational. It transforms your life. Because the gospel is good because it makes a difference in our lives. It's not just something we know, it's something we need to respond to, right? And through these five keys of repentance and faith, forgiveness, renunciation, so basically saying no to the lies, sins, the temptations of the evil one, renouncing those things, really turning away from the sin, you know, the world, the flesh, and the devil, sure. turning to Christ. So that's the third key renunciation, authority.

0: authority is really just standing in our authority as who we are as beloved sons and daughters. And then the fifth key is receiving the Father's blessing. Mm-hmm. And so one day on a Saturday morning, I prayed through the five keys because, you know, Lloyd and Nancy live in Texas. I live in Canada. Yeah. I didn't know anyone who was going to pray for me. So again, the Lord is just so faithful. He gives us all that we need, right? And so on that day, as I kind of reflected on my life, I really started going deeper for the first time. You know, for a lot of years, I would describe my life as being like a hovercraft. I was moving fast and moving on the surface. I had to go here. I had to go there. I had to go there. And I came to see that I needed to go deeper. And so I started to just look at the different relationships in my life. And I saw a number of patterns. And one of the patterns was that a lot of relationships that I was in, there was a deep fear of being rejected. Mm. There was a deep fear of failing, of just not making it in the world, of not being good enough, of being alone. And so using the five keys, I repented. I proclaimed my faith in the Lord. I forgave the people that had hurt me. I didn't yet realize I needed to forgive myself. That came later, but that was super important as well. And I renounced things like a fear of failure. In the name of Jesus, I renounce failure. In the name of Jesus, I renounce rejection and fear of rejection. And then I commanded any spirit that I'd renounced to leave. Then I asked the Holy Spirit to fill me. And I was like a new person. It was so good that my boss at work said to me a year later, I was in my performance review. He says, Miriam, this has been a really great year. Something's changed in you. And I'm like, well, yeah, I'm not afraid of you anymore. I was afraid of not measuring
1: up. Did you actually say that to him? No. Or you were thinking about it? Okay.
0: No, I didn't have the guts to say that to him. And I didn't want to offend him either.
1: Sure, sure.
0: But I was so afraid of doing it right that I didn't do the right things. Hmm. And once I was no longer afraid of doing it right and I could focus on doing the right things, just go figure, I became a better employee, right? Because I was doing the things that mattered. Right, and focusing on relationships. And
1: you did that in your home by yourself, and you just went through those five keys, and you just did what they called you to do,
0: right?
1: What they asked you to do.
0: Right.
1: How about that? The Lord is good.
0: The Lord is good. The Lord is faithful.
1: Yeah. You know, friends, one of the things that I want to just mention, because I know there's more to the story you want to get to, is you made a decision to go to Lift Jesus Higher Rally. You said, okay, I'm going to go and here's a place of faith and worship, and you start meeting friends again or meeting people again, seeing them again. You open yourself up. You're not just sitting and waiting, Lord, wait for something to happen to me. You're taking steps. You're like, movement began in you and you got desperate enough or whatever, the opportunity, you start moving. And then before you know it, you see this gathering thing and you've got the boldness to invite a friend and the two of you come down and you just kept moving ahead, just step by step, following a little voice in your heart, a little longing in your heart or curiosity or whatever it was, you know, and those are just the beginning steps. I know there's a lot more to it, but it's amazing to think encountering Lloyd and Nancy, who we love so much and they're so good at helping people get free and in many ways. And the way it happened, you didn't even have to go to a conference. You were able to save the money. And no, I'm just kidding. Just, it happened in your house, you know?
0: I did.
1: Kinda, yeah. But that's so much more followed that.
0: Well, because that was really only the beginning.
1: Yeah.
0: It was from there that I went to a conference because I thought, okay, I need to share this, right? That's what happens, right? It's suddenly like, oh my goodness, this is transformational. Being a Christian actually makes a difference, right? It's supposed to make a difference, right? I thought, people need to know this. Yeah. Why did I not know this?
1: I didn't know what I didn't know.
0: Why did I not know this, right? So I went to a conference and then as part of the training, I had the opportunity to receive prayer ministry. And as part of the training, I thought, I'm already free, but okay. I felt like, again, it was this little nudge. And I was thinking about it driving down here. I thought, the God of the nudges. We need to pay attention to the God of the nudges. Because so often we expect, you know, like on Mount Sinai, you know, the thunder and all of that. But he doesn't work that way usually.
1: Whispers and
0: it's whispers and nudges because he wants us to seek him. He wants us. There's this mystery of the desire, as you said, right? So just being obedient to these little nudges. And that's when the really great breakthrough happened. And honestly, it was in receiving prayer ministry that the truth of a personal relationship with Jesus

0: this started to become real. I'd heard about this. So I'd been in renewal circles. Mm-hmm. You need a personal relationship. I'm like, that's nice. What does that even mean?
1: Yeah.
0: Right? But it was in that moment, the team prayed the command over me. And in that moment, they said, okay, just sit and see what comes to mind. And what came to mind was Jesus on the cross. And I just heard in the voice in my heart saying, this is why I died, so that you could be free. And it was in that moment that John 3:16 wasn't just the world, these, you know, faceless, nameless people. It was he died for me. And it became deeply, intensely personal. Yeah. And that was, in a lot of ways, the moment of a very, very deep conversion. A lot of the superficial stuff just suddenly went deep. And I just started to pursue him. And that's when, you know, very soon after that, I went on my first mission to Ghana with Renewal Ministries.
1: The freedom really, and the boldness, you felt like you had something to share.
0: Well, right?
1: You had something to give away. You had something you wanted to tell people about. And just thinking the way you put it, you know, the John 3:16, for God so loved the world.
0: Yeah.
1: And a precious moment, you know, when you heard him say, you know, for God, I love you, Miriam.
0: Right.
1: You know, that's what I've come for. Right. I've come for you. And it's, and the Holy Spirit is the one who opens our heart and makes that happen.
0: Yeah.
1: And it's really beautiful.
0: Yes.
1: And so then, again, yeah, you began to do some mission work with us. And share a little bit about that. It's amazing. It's just how it just kept getting broader and deeper and, you know.
0: Yeah, I mean, it really is so beautiful. I mean, one example. I think it was actually that very first mission. I mean, it's such a great experience because being on mission, you face situations that you're just simply not prepared for. You're kind of forced to trust in the Lord because you just don't have what it takes on yourself. So just a simple example. So the first part of the mission was kind of focused on Unbound. The second part, we were going to a northern part of Ghana, and we were just kind of teaching and encouraging a group of catechists. And we had about an hour to prepare an hour teaching. And I'm like, okay. And I kind of had some thoughts and some ideas, and I had it prepared. And you know, the person who went before me, I'm like, that was pretty much the talk I was going to give. And I'm like, now what do I do?
1: Yeah.
0: And so now I thought I had an hour to prepare. Now I had about 3 minutes to prepare. And I'm like, Lord, I need some help here. What am I going to do? And I just sat there and I'm like, Lord, I need you. I need you. That's a really good prayer, by the way.
1: Yeah.
0: Lord, I need you. Help me. And just this image came to mind. We had seen this. It's called the Volta, where, you know, this water generating plant, and how, you know, big part of the country was often lacking power because there wasn't enough water to basically drive the electricity.
1: The turbines and stuff.
0: Exactly. Yeah. And suddenly I'm like, I just use that as a metaphor for how without the power of the Holy Spirit, we have nothing in our lives. And there was a priest there, and he says, I have never heard Volta theology before, but that was amazing.
1: Yeah.
0: And I'm like, it was, wasn't it?
1: Jesus is a good teacher. He just shared it with you, right?
0: It was totally the Lord. Yeah. In 3 minutes, he gave me a concept. And the next hour, the words were just coming out. Mm-hmm. But it was such an important lesson because it's like he always provides for what we need. Yeah. Always. He's so faithful. He's so good. If we give him a little yes, he does the rest. You know, it's like the little boy with the loaves and the fishes. What we have is not enough. It's not enough for our marriages. It's not enough for our children, for our grandchildren, for our parish. It's not enough.
1: No, you're absolutely right.
0: And we don't have enough.
1: Like, I mean, on a mission level, it's not like, okay, I've got it all, so I'm going and I'm going to unload all the great stuff I've got. You know what I mean?
0: That's so funny.
1: Right. It's like, no. You know, I'm a weak and broken person just like anybody else.
0: Right.
1: And I'm in the process of coming alive in my faith. And the Lord is sending us. That's why we're going.
0: Right.
1: And he's going to do something.
0: Yeah.
1: And it's hard to let go of, I've got all the perfect outlines, or I've got all the resume, and I've got everything else. And there's my confidence. Well, that's not really how it works. So how many missions have you gone on since then?
0: You know what? Honestly, I've lost track. Over a dozen. I've been to Africa over a dozen times. I've also done ministry with Heart of the Father in different countries. So 4 different continents, you know, a dozen or more countries. But I just

0: I'm happy to go anywhere, anytime the Lord calls me, because there's nothing I'd rather do, honestly, than talk about what the Lord has done and his goodness.
1: Miriam, years ago, when you know our story, when we began, when the Lord brought Ralph Martin and I together and Sister Ann, and through prophetic words said, I'm going to start launching you in nations all around the world. Get ready, go through the doors that are open, that open up, that the Lord opens. And I'm going to bring to you people that someone had a vision like of a battleship that represented, they said, people who I'm going to bring to you, who I've called, I've equipped to be able to do this work. And you're one of those people.
0: Yeah.
1: And who'd have thunk it? You know,
0: Not me.
1: But that's everybody's story, really.
0: You know what I mean?
1: And it's just surrender, trust, love of God, passion for others, sharing it, and just trusting for the God of the impossible.
0: Yeah.
1: And that's who he is. So, Miriam, plus, you know, you have grace builds on nature, and you're a very good communicator in the natural. I mean, just, you know, but God has used that. You're a tremendous teacher, and you have a real gift for that stuff. So glad you're there, but thanks for being with us.
0: Thank you. It's been a joy. Thank you so much.
1: You're welcome.
2: Hey, this is Ellie Holcomb, and you're watching Catholic Faith Network.

Jesus said to the 12, "Fear no one. Nothing is concealed that will not be revealed, nor secret that will not be known. What I say to you in the darkness, speak in the light. What you hear whispered, proclaim on the housetops. And do not be afraid of those who kill the body, but cannot kill the soul. Rather be afraid of the one who can destroy both soul and body in Gehenna. Are not two sparrows sold for a small coin? Yet not one of them falls to the ground without your Father's knowledge. Even all the hairs of your head are counted. So do not be afraid. You're worth more than many sparrows. Everyone who acknowledges me before others, I will acknowledge before my Heavenly Father. But whoever denies me before others, I will deny before my Heavenly Father." Hello and welcome to Close to Walk Catholic Communications. I'm Father Beyer, your host, and we're glad that you can join us. Do not be afraid. If you remember when Pope John Paul II came out on the loggia after he had been elected Pope, that was his opening words, "Do not be afraid." Well, fear has crept in. There are many, many different ways to apply this gospel. What you say in the darkness will speak in the light. There is nothing concealed that will not be revealed. Years ago, the nuns used to say in Catholic schools, "I may not catch you, but Jesus sees everything you do." And everybody said, "Oh, that's a fear tactic." Mm-hmm. It is. But it's a true one. They're not kidding that God does see everything. And one day, we're going to have to answer for that. One day, we stand before the throne of God. We don't go as a group. We don't go like everybody else goes. We don't do what everybody else did. We go alone and stand before the throne of God and say, "This is why I did, and this is why I didn't." And I'm not talking about when you were a kid and you put a pack of gum in your pocket at the 7-Eleven. I'm not talking about that. But I am talking about, as adults,

We make decisions that maybe our spouse will never find out. Maybe our children and grandchildren will never know about. And maybe by all accounts, we've gotten away with it. But we stand before God, and we know that. And realizing that, and I don't understand. I really don't understand people who say they believe in God, but they live by the creed, well, you only go around once, so grab for all the gusto or whatever the gusto is that you decided that you want. You know, do the easy ones twice. That's some of the saddest deathbed conversations I've ever had. And, you know, believe it or not, for people who are terminally ill, and they know it. They know this is it. This is what's going to kill me. I'm going to die of this cancer. I'm going to die of this heart disease. I'm going to die of this, whatever it is. And so when you're going and you're checking on them and you're bringing them communion and you're anointing them and you want to talk, boy, I'll tell you what, that's when you hear it. That's when you hear it. Because I was young and I was stupid. I knew better. I knew I shouldn't do it. And you can talk about God's love, and you can talk about God's mercy and God's forgiveness. Most of them don't buy into it. Most of them live in fear that the past is going to come back to haunt me. And it's going to haunt me big time. Now, personally, that's the beauty of our faith. That's the beauty of the sacrament of reconciliation. That's the beauty of when our Lord tells Peter, whatever sins you declare bound on earth shall be bound in heaven. Whatever sins you declare loosed on earth shall be loosed. That's the beauty of that. We have that opportunity to know God's mercy and God's forgiveness. That Divine Mercy Sunday, that Divine Mercy Chaplet, you know, and knowing that God truly forgives us. But those who don't believe in confession or don't access the gift of the Sacrament of Reconciliation, they usually are pretty fearful. Death is a very frightening reality. Well, you know what? I mean, I'm certainly not sitting here and saying, hey, I got it down pat, I'm a shoe-in. I know I don't. But I do know this. I know I've availed myself to the Sacrament of Reconciliation regularly. And I'm really pretty proud of the fact that the sins of my old age are much different from the sins of my youth. And there are things that I used to confess, I don't have to confess them anymore. I've gotten over that. I've gotten through that. God's grace has helped me to avoid that. But that idea, and look, the nuns weren't kidding. They're absolutely right when they say God sees everything and God knows everything. And believe me, this is not, this is not hold on to your hat television, okay? This is saying we have a great gift, the great gift to know God's divine mercy and love and forgiveness. And he established it. Although many of our non-Catholic brothers and sisters and some of our Catholic don't believe in the Sacrament of Reconciliation, the Lord himself instituted it when he set up his church by empowering Peter and the apostles to forgive sins.

in his name. And so I'm simply here to say, understand, none of us are getting out of here alive. And if you've not really ever felt like you've made a good confession, please do so. Please do so. Well, it's been so long, I don't even know how. I don't know where to start. I mean, I'd have to go back to when I was 13 years old. Well, one of the things is, in order to do that, they have online now some really good, what they call examinations of conscience. And there are a bunch of them. You know, some of them go through the Ten Commandments, some of them go through the cardinal virtues and sins. And find one. Find one and do a good self-inventory. You know, whenever someone wants to start a new life, i.e. walking away from their addiction, i.e. being sane and sober, they have a fourth step, which is a fearless moral inventory. And they go back and they think about all their days of using whatever their addiction was. And they think about all the people that they've hurt, all the things that they've done. And they do this fearless moral inventory and basically say, you know, this is your life. And then in the 12-step world, they have to share that inventory with another human being. In the Catholic world, we do a fifth step with a priest. We go through all of it. We seek God's mercy and God's forgiveness. We can't begin anew until we clean out the attic and clean out the closet and get rid of the trash. And this particular gospel reminds us that everything will come to light. Everything does come to light in the sight of God. But we don't have to fear, well, I was 19 years old and I was stupid. I didn't know what I was doing. I was drunk. We've been there. Got the bumper sticker. We've all done the dumb things. And so when we take the opportunity to take seriously our walk with the Lord, when we take the opportunity to take serious our own salvation, the fact that one day it's going to all be over, hey, we know that. We're not getting out of here alive. Years ago, I had a talk show on cable TV back in the early days of cable when it was public access, and it was called The Impossible Dream, and it dealt with people who were doing good things in the community. And one of the men in the community had just opened up an AIDS shelter, because early days there was a lot of judgment that went with AIDS, families rejected him. And so we do this talk about the AIDS shelter. And we're getting off the air and talking to the man we interviewed. I said, Fred, those poor people. He said, what? He said, Father. He said, imagine that you know you can be dead in 6 months. And you got six whole months, and the only thing you need to do is get right with God. He said, what a blessing. He said, that's not a curse. It's an opportunity to get right with God and know his mercy and his love. 2 months later, Fred was walking into a St. Vincent de Paul meeting in the parish and dropped dead. We don't know when that moment's coming. But we do know that whatever's part of our past doesn't have to influence our future or our eternity. We have the opportunity, we have the gift to avail ourselves to God's mercy, his love, his forgiveness. All I'm saying is, the older we get, the more we realize, you know, I'm on the back nine. I can see the clubhouse from here, okay? I realize I've lived a lot longer than I'm going to live. And so whenever

0: it comes, need not be afraid. I just need to be prepared. And in our preparation, we need to understand that before we get to that point, the thing that brings fear is the things of the past. So make them the things of the present. Experience God's love. Experience God's mercy. And when our time comes, and we know not when, we'll be ready. Stay with us. We'll be back in a moment.
1: Mary's Meals is a simple, practical work of love carried out in the name of Mary, the Mother of Jesus. Please join us in this movement.
2: She helped me learn to read.
3: It is the best feeling in the world. They impact me. I'm proud of the work that I'm doing.
4: There's been dramatic results in our kindergarten classroom this year from having a foster grandparent.
0: What I say to you in the darkness, speak in the light. And what you hear whispered, proclaim on housetops. And do not be afraid of those who kill the body but cannot kill the soul. Rather, be afraid of the one who can destroy both soul and body in Gehenna. Hello, and welcome back to Close to Walk Catholic Communications. I'm Father Beyer, your host, and we're glad that you came back. What you say in the darkness, speak in the light. What you hear whispered, proclaim from the housetops. That's interesting. You know, they say that we have freedom of speech in this country. Ask people who have host holiday dinners at their home whether or not they have freedom of speech at their holiday table. Whether or not their children, who are now coming home from way too expensive universities and have now been radicalized, ask them whether or not they are free to speak what they believe. Strangely enough, after the last election, there were a number of so-called healthcare professionals going online saying, you have a right to block your family if they voted for the wrong candidate. You have a right to ostracize them because they don't share your values. A friend of mine, a young couple that married, their baby daughter, you know, wanted to go to New York to follow an acting career. And it cost him $250,000 for her to get a 4-year degree that qualified her to appear in commercials, and stayed there, and then decided that she finally discovered herself and that she was a lesbian. And she was partnered. And if she and a partner could not come home for Christmas and sleep in the same room, then she would not come home for Christmas. And she's kindly, I mean, she's disowned the family. Her mother now speaks to her, but she won't speak to her father. Her partner has transitioned, and they're now married, and she's completely cut off the family because they never embraced who she really is. And when she announce this on Facebook or whatever social media platform it was.

her decisions. Her grandmother wrote, "Well, I will keep you in my prayers." And she was so offended by that, that she no longer speaks to her grandmother. Sound familiar, anybody? Sound familiar? And then we read, and it comes out that people whose children were in public schools, and they brought to a school board meeting a book from their child's library that was encouraging all sorts. I'm not talking about high school. I'm talking about elementary school. Brought to the school board the books in their library talking about sexual activities between children and describing them, and I don't need to do that here. You can let your imagination handle that one. And they were told to stop reading because we don't allow that type of conversation in a school board meeting, but we allow them in elementary school libraries. And the people who said they were going to fight them and see that they lost their position on the school board, they were considered domestic terrorists, officially listed on a group by the FBI. And then we find out that traditional Catholics, people who preferred to go to the Latin Mass than the Novus Ordo, the New English Mass, supposedly only in the Richmond office, but in offices all over the country, traditional Catholics were seen as domestic terrorists because they preferred to go to Mass in Latin as opposed to English. We have free speech. Having an 86-year-old survivor of the concentration camps, who was praying outside of an abortion clinic, sentenced to 11 years in jail for violating the FACE Act. She knows what wholesale death is. She experienced it in a concentration camp. And praying outside of an abortion clinic got her 11 years in jail. Do we have free speech in this country? I hope that's changing. I think it's changing because a lot of these things are coming to light. But this is not about politics. This is about having the courage and our faith journey to speak the truth with great clarity and great charity. And by that, and I've had people get up and walk out of a sermon because I spoke about the fact that marriage should be between a man and a woman. Now, it's not up to me to say, I think you people are going to hell. Not my job. But it is up to me with great clarity and great charity to proclaim the gospel. That they really, God made us male or God made us female. God didn't make us one of the 37 other options. And God will that a man should leave his father and mother and cling to his wife and not to his husband. Now, as I preach that, I don't have the right to take two people who may be civilly married to a same-sex partner. I don't have the

right for someone who's decided that God made a mistake and they should have been a gender opposite from what they've been created. I don't have a right to treat them with disrespect. It's not my job to tell them you're going to hell. I owe those people the same dignity and respect of every living being that made in the human in the likeness of our God and Father. I owe them that basic respect. But owing them basic respect and embracing an ideology and or a delusion, I don't owe. I don't owe them that. But please don't think I'm preaching it's okay to hate people with same-sex attractions and same gender marriages, or people who've got gender dysphoria. No, we love them and treat them with respect. But I also believe that I have a right and a responsibility as a priest, and you have a right and a responsibility as a parent and or a grandparent to protect your children from ideologies that are contrary to how God has created us. Once someone is 18 years old and they make these life decisions, I may not agree with them, but God didn't put me in charge to say who I agree with, who I disagree with. I owe them dignity and respect, but I don't have to engage their ideology nor their delusions. And that understanding, and see, right now, that is very much of a challenge in our country. Because whether it's done officially by the government, it's oftentimes done by the family. When they refer to people who try to live the gospel as Christian nationalists, who are, you know, Bible thumpers, and judgmental and hateful, I don't believe remaining faithful to the gospel is ever judgmental or hateful. But I do believe that we can have people. And there's a group, I think it's called Westboro Church or something, who go out and condemn everybody and signs and no. Everyone deserves the dignity and the respect of being made in the image and likeness of God. But every one of us has a right to protect the next generation and educate them about who God is and who God created us to be and to become. And so when our Lord tells us, if you hear it in the darkness, speak it in the light. If you whisper it, then proclaim it from the housetops. With great clarity and great charity, we are to stand in the truth. Sometimes that will cost us. But our Lord says, don't worry about whoever can kill the body, because they can't cast your soul into Gehenna. And I'm saying, at personal risk, please don't use the truth as a weapon. Use the truth as an invitation, but never deny the truth. Because our Lord says, everyone who acknowledges me before others, I will acknowledge. But whoever denies me, I will deny. Stand in the truth. Acknowledge the Lord. Thanks for being with us. May today bring you close in your walk with the Lord. God bless.

0: field. This baby's over. Mets win. 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Mike Piazza with a home run off of Trevor.
1: Hi, this is Mike Piazza, Baseball Hall of Famer, and you're watching Catholic Faith Network. God bless.

The angel of the Lord declared unto Mary, and she conceived of the Holy Spirit. Hail Mary, full of grace, the Lord is with thee. Blessed art thou among women, and blessed is the fruit of thy womb, Jesus. Holy Mary, Mother of God, pray for us sinners, now and at the hour of our death.

thy womb, Jesus. Holy Mary, Mother of God, pray for us sinners, now and at the hour of our death. Amen. And the Word was made flesh and dwelt among us. Hail Mary, full of grace, the Lord is with thee. Blessed art thou among women, and blessed is the fruit of thy womb, Jesus. Holy Mary, Mother of God, pray for us sinners, now and at the hour of our death. Amen. Pray for us, O Holy Mother of God, that we may be made worthy of the promises of Christ. Let us pray. Pour forth, we beseech thee, O Lord, thy grace into our hearts, that we to whom the incarnation of Christ, thy Son, was made known by the message of an angel, may by his passion and cross be brought to the glory of his resurrection, through the same Christ our Lord. Amen.

In the name of the Father, and of the Son, and of the Holy Spirit, amen. I believe in God, the Father Almighty, creator of heaven and earth, and in Jesus Christ, his only Son, our Lord, who was conceived by the Holy Spirit, born of the Virgin Mary, suffered under Pontius Pilate, was crucified, died, and was buried. He descended into hell. On the third day, he rose again from the dead. He ascended into heaven and is seated at the right hand of God, the Father Almighty. From there, he will come to judge the living and the dead. I believe in the Holy Spirit, the Holy Catholic Church, the communion of saints, the forgiveness of sins, the resurrection of the body, and life everlasting. Amen. Our Father, who art in heaven, hallowed be thy name. Thy kingdom come, thy will be done on earth as it is in heaven. Give us this day our daily bread, and forgive us our trespasses, as we forgive those who trespass against us. And lead us not into temptation, but deliver us from evil. Amen. Hail Mary, full of grace, the Lord is with thee. Blessed art thou among women, and blessed is the fruit of thy womb, Jesus. Holy Mary, Mother of God, pray for us sinners, now and at the hour of our death. Amen. Hail Mary, full of grace, the Lord is with thee. Blessed art thou among women, and blessed is the fruit of thy womb, Jesus. Holy Mary, Mother of God, pray for us sinners, now and at the hour of our death. Amen. Hail Mary, full of grace, the Lord is with thee. Blessed art thou amongst women, and blessed is the fruit of thy womb, Jesus. Holy Mary, Mother of God, pray for us sinners, now and at the hour of our death. Amen. Glory be to the Father, and to the Son, and to the Holy Spirit, as it was in the beginning, is now, and ever shall be, world without end. Amen. The first joyful mystery, the Annunciation. And when the angel had come to her, he said, Hail, full of grace, the Lord is with thee. Blessed art thou among women. Our Father, who art in heaven, hallowed be thy name. Thy kingdom come, thy will be done on earth as it is in heaven. Give us this day our daily bread, and forgive us our trespasses, as we forgive those who trespass against us. And lead us not into temptation, but deliver us from evil. Hail Mary, full of grace, the Lord is with thee. Blessed art thou among women, and blessed is the fruit of thy womb, Jesus. Holy Mary, Mother of God, pray for us sinners, now and at the hour of our death. Amen. Hail Mary, full of grace, the Lord is with thee. Blessed art thou among women, and blessed is the fruit of thy womb, Jesus. Holy Mary, Mother of God, pray for us sinners, now and at the hour of our death. Amen. Hail Mary, full of grace, the Lord is with thee. Blessed art thou among women, and blessed is the fruit of thy womb, Jesus. Holy Mary, Mother of God, pray for us sinners, now and at the hour of our death. Amen. Hail Mary, full of grace, the Lord is with thee. Blessed art thou among women, and blessed is the fruit of thy womb, Jesus. Holy Mary, Mother of God, pray for us sinners, now at the hour of our death. Amen. Hail Mary, full of grace, the Lord is with thee. Blessed art thou among women, and blessed is the fruit of thy womb, Jesus. Holy Mary, Mother of God, pray for us sinners, now and at the hour of our death. Amen. Hail Mary, full of grace, the Lord is with thee. Blessed art thou among women, and blessed is the fruit of thy womb, Jesus. Holy Mary, Mother of God, pray for us sinners, now and at the hour of our death. Amen. Hail Mary, full of grace, the Lord is with thee. Blessed art thou among women, and blessed is the fruit of thy womb, Jesus.

Holy Mary, Mother of God, pray for us sinners now and at the hour of our death. Amen. Hail Mary, full of grace, the Lord is with thee. Blessed art thou among women, and blessed is the fruit of thy womb, Jesus. Holy Mary, Mother of God, pray for us sinners now and at the hour of our death. Amen. Hail Mary, full of grace, the Lord is with thee. Blessed art thou among women, and blessed is the fruit of thy womb, Jesus. Holy Mary, Mother of God, pray for us sinners now and at the hour of our death. Amen. Hail Mary, full of grace, the Lord is with thee. Blessed art thou among women, and blessed is the fruit of thy womb, Jesus. Holy Mary, Mother of God, pray for us sinners now and at the hour of our death. Amen. Glory be to the Father, and to the Son, and to the Holy Spirit, as it was in the beginning, is now, and ever shall be, world without end. Amen. O my Jesus, forgive us our sins, save us from the fires of hell. Lead all souls to heaven, especially those in most need of thy mercy. The second joyful mystery, the Visitation. Elizabeth was filled with the Holy Spirit and cried out in a loud voice, "Blessed are you among women, and blessed is the fruit of your womb. Our Father, who art in heaven, hallowed be thy name. Thy kingdom come, thy will be done, on earth as it is in heaven. Give us this day our daily bread, and forgive us our trespasses, as we forgive those who trespass against us. And lead us not into temptation, but deliver us from evil. Amen. Hail Mary, full of grace, the Lord is with thee. Blessed art thou among women, and blessed is the fruit of thy womb, Jesus. Holy Mary, Mother of God, pray for us sinners now and at the hour of our death. Amen. Hail Mary, full of grace, the Lord is with thee. Blessed art thou among women, and blessed is the fruit of thy womb, Jesus. Holy Mary, Mother of God, pray for us sinners now and at the hour of our death. Amen. Hail Mary, full of grace, the Lord is with thee. Blessed art thou among women, and blessed is the fruit of thy womb, Jesus. Holy Mary, Mother of God, pray for us sinners now and at the hour of our death. Amen. Hail Mary, full of grace, the Lord is with thee. Blessed art thou among women, and blessed is the fruit of thy womb, Jesus. Holy Mary, Mother of God, pray for us sinners now at the hour of our death. Amen. Hail Mary, full of grace, the Lord is with thee. Blessed art thou among women, and blessed is the fruit of thy womb, Jesus. Holy Mary, Mother of God, pray for us sinners now and at the hour of our death. Amen. Hail Mary, full of grace, the Lord is with thee. Blessed art thou among women, and blessed is the fruit of thy womb, Jesus. Holy Mary, Mother of God, pray for us sinners now and at the hour of our death. Amen. Hail Mary, full of grace, the Lord is with thee. Blessed art thou among women, and blessed is the fruit of thy womb, Jesus. Holy Mary, Mother of God, pray for us sinners now and at the hour of our death. Amen. Hail Mary, full of grace, the Lord is with thee. Blessed art thou among women, and blessed is the fruit of thy womb, Jesus. Holy Mary, Mother of God, pray for us sinners now and at the hour of our death. Amen. Hail Mary, full of grace, the Lord is with thee. Blessed art thou among women, and blessed is the fruit of thy womb, Jesus. Holy Mary, Mother of God, pray for us sinners now and at the hour of our death. Amen. Hail Mary, full of grace, the Lord is with thee. Blessed art thou among women, and blessed is the fruit of thy womb, Jesus. Holy Mary, Mother of God, pray for us sinners now and at the hour of our death. Amen. Glory be to the Father, and to the Son, and to the Holy Spirit, as it was in the beginning, is now, and ever shall be, world without end. Amen. O my Jesus, forgive us our sins, save us from the fires of hell. Lead all souls to heaven, especially those in most need of thy mercy. The third joyful mystery, the birth of Jesus. She gave birth to her firstborn son and wrapped him in swaddling clothes and laid him in a manger because there was no room for them in the place where travelers lodged. Our Father, who art in heaven, hallowed be thy name. Thy kingdom come, thy will be done on earth as it is in heaven. Give us this day our daily bread, and forgive us our trespasses, as we forgive those who trespass against us. And lead us not into temptation, but deliver us from evil. Hail Mary, full of grace, the Lord is with thee. Blessed art thou among women, and blessed is the fruit of thy womb, Jesus. Holy Mary, Mother of God, pray for us sinners now and at the hour of our death. Amen. Hail Mary, full of grace, the Lord is with thee. Blessed art thou among women, and blessed is the fruit of thy womb, Jesus. Holy Mary, Mother of God, pray for us sinners now and at the hour of our death.

Amen. Hail Mary, full of grace, the Lord is with thee. Blessed art thou among women, and blessed is the fruit of thy womb, Jesus. Holy Mary, Mother of God, pray for us sinners now and at the hour of our death. Amen. Hail Mary, full of grace, the Lord is with thee. Blessed art thou among women, and blessed is the fruit of thy womb, Jesus. Holy Mary, Mother of God, pray for us sinners now at the hour of our death. Amen. Hail Mary, full of grace, the Lord is with thee. Blessed art thou among women, and blessed is the fruit of thy womb, Jesus. Holy Mary, Mother of God, pray for us sinners now and at the hour of our death. Amen. Hail Mary, full of grace, the Lord is with thee. Blessed art thou among women, and blessed is the fruit of thy womb, Jesus. Holy Mary, Mother of God, pray for us sinners now and at the hour of our death. Amen. Hail Mary, full of grace, the Lord is with thee. Blessed art thou among women, and blessed is the fruit of thy womb, Jesus. Holy Mary, Mother of God, pray for us sinners now and at the hour of our death. Amen. Hail Mary, full of grace, the Lord is with thee. Blessed art thou among women, and blessed is the fruit of thy womb, Jesus. Holy Mary, Mother of God, pray for us sinners now and at the hour of our death. Amen. Hail Mary, full of grace, the Lord is with thee. Blessed art thou among women, and blessed is the fruit of thy womb, Jesus. Holy Mary, Mother of God, pray for us sinners now and at the hour of our death. Amen. Hail Mary, full of grace, the Lord is with thee. Blessed art thou among women, and blessed is the fruit of thy womb, Jesus. Holy Mary, Mother of God, pray for us sinners now and at the hour of our death. Amen. Glory be to the Father, and to the Son, and to the Holy Spirit, as it was in the beginning, is now, and ever shall be, world without end. Amen. O my Jesus, forgive us our sins, save us from the fires of hell, lead all souls to heaven, especially those in most need of thy mercy. The fourth joyful mystery, the Presentation. When the day came to purify them according to the law of Moses, the couple brought him up to Jerusalem, so that he could be presented to the Lord. For it is written in the law of the Lord, every firstborn male shall be consecrated to the Lord. Our Father, who art in heaven, hallowed be thy name. Thy kingdom come, thy will be done on earth as it is in heaven. Give us this day our daily bread, and forgive us our trespasses, as we forgive those who trespass against us. And lead us not into temptation, but deliver us from evil. Hail Mary, full of grace, the Lord is with thee. Blessed art thou among women, and blessed is the fruit of thy womb, Jesus. Holy Mary, Mother of God, pray for us sinners now and at the hour of our death. Amen. Hail Mary, full of grace, the Lord is with thee. Blessed art thou among women, and blessed is the fruit of thy womb, Jesus. Holy Mary, Mother of God, pray for us sinners now and at the hour of our death. Amen. Hail Mary, full of grace, the Lord is with thee. Blessed art thou among women, and blessed is the fruit of thy womb, Jesus. Holy Mary, Mother of God, pray for us sinners now and at the hour of our death. Amen. Hail Mary, full of grace, the Lord is with thee. Blessed art thou among women, and blessed is the fruit of thy womb, Jesus. Holy Mary, Mother of God, pray for us sinners now at the hour of our death. Amen. Hail Mary, full of grace, the Lord is with thee. Blessed art thou among women, and blessed is the fruit of thy womb, Jesus. Holy Mary, Mother of God, pray for us sinners now and at the hour of our death. Amen. Hail Mary, full of grace, the Lord is with thee. Blessed art thou among women, and blessed is the fruit of thy womb, Jesus. Holy Mary, Mother of God, pray for us sinners now and at the hour of our death. Amen. Hail Mary, full of grace, the Lord is with thee. Blessed art thou among women, and blessed is the fruit of thy womb, Jesus. Holy Mary, Mother of God, pray for us sinners now and at the hour of our death. Amen. Hail Mary, full of grace, the Lord is with thee. Blessed art thou among women, and blessed is the fruit of thy womb, Jesus. Holy Mary, Mother of God, pray for us sinners now and at the hour of our death. Amen. Hail Mary, full of grace, the Lord is with thee. Blessed art thou among women, and blessed is the fruit of thy womb, Jesus. Holy Mary, Mother of God, pray for us sinners now and at the hour of our death. Amen. Hail Mary, full of grace, the Lord is with thee. Blessed art thou among women, and blessed is the fruit of thy womb, Jesus. Holy Mary, Mother of God, pray for us sinners now and at the hour of our death. Amen. Glory be to the Father, and to the Son, and to the Holy Spirit, as it was in the beginning, is now, and ever shall be, world without end. Amen.
O my Jesus, forgive

0: us our sins, save us from the fires of hell. Lead all souls to heaven, especially those in most need of thy mercy. The fifth joyful mystery, the finding of the child Jesus in the temple. On the third day, they came upon him in the temple, sitting in the midst of the teachers, listening to them and asking them questions. Our Father, who art in heaven, hallowed be thy name. Thy kingdom come, thy will be done on earth as it is in heaven. Give us this day our daily bread, and forgive us our trespasses, as we forgive those who trespass against us. And lead us not into temptation, but deliver us from evil. Hail Mary, full of grace, the Lord is with thee. Blessed art thou among women, and blessed is the fruit of thy womb, Jesus. Holy Mary, Mother of God, pray for us sinners, now and at the hour of our death. Amen. Hail Mary, full of grace, the Lord is with thee. Blessed art thou among women, and blessed is the fruit of thy womb, Jesus. Holy Mary, Mother of God, pray for us sinners, now and at the hour of our death. Amen. Hail Mary, full of grace, the Lord is with thee. Blessed art thou among women, and blessed is the fruit of thy womb, Jesus. Holy Mary, Mother of God, pray for us sinners, now and at the hour of our death. Amen. Hail Mary, full of grace, the Lord is with thee. Blessed art thou among women, and blessed is the fruit of thy womb, Jesus. Holy Mary, Mother of God, pray for us sinners, now at the hour of our death. Amen. Hail Mary, full of grace, the Lord is with thee. Blessed art thou among women, and blessed is the fruit of thy womb, Jesus. Holy Mary, Mother of God, pray for us sinners, now and at the hour of our death. Amen. Hail Mary, full of grace, the Lord is with thee. Blessed art thou among women, and blessed is the fruit of thy womb, Jesus. Holy Mary, Mother of God, pray for us sinners, now and at the hour of our death. Amen. Hail Mary, full of grace, the Lord is with thee. Blessed art thou among women, and blessed is the fruit of thy womb, Jesus. Holy Mary, Mother of God, pray for us sinners, now and at the hour of our death. Amen. Hail Mary, full of grace, the Lord is with thee. Blessed art thou among women, and blessed is the fruit of thy womb, Jesus. Holy Mary, Mother of God, pray for us sinners, now and at the hour of our death. Amen. Hail Mary, full of grace, the Lord is with thee. Blessed art thou among women, and blessed is the fruit of thy womb, Jesus. Holy Mary, Mother of God, pray for us sinners, now and at the hour of our death. Amen. Hail Mary, full of grace, the Lord is with thee. Blessed art thou among women, and blessed is the fruit of thy womb, Jesus. Holy Mary, Mother of God, pray for us sinners, now and at the hour of our death. Amen. Glory be to the Father, and to the Son, and to the Holy Spirit, as it was in the beginning, is now, and ever shall be, world without end. Amen. O my Jesus, forgive us our sins, save us from the fires of hell. Lead all souls to heaven, especially those in most need of thy mercy. Hail, Holy Queen, Mother of Mercy, our life, our sweetness, and our hope. To thee do we cry, poor banished children of Eve. To thee do we send up our sighs, mourning and weeping in this vale of tears. Turn then, most gracious Advocate, thine eyes of mercy toward us, and after this our exile, show unto us the blessed fruit of thy womb, Jesus. O clement, O loving, O sweet Virgin Mary, pray for us, O Holy Mother of God, that we may be made worthy of the promises of Christ. Let us pray. O God, whose only begotten Son, by his life, death, and resurrection, has purchased for us the rewards of eternal life, grant, we beseech thee, that by meditating on these mysteries of the Most Holy Rosary of the Blessed Virgin Mary, we may imitate what they contain and obtain what they promise, through the same Christ our Lord. Amen. Most Sacred Heart of Jesus, have mercy on us. Immaculate Heart of Mary, pray for us. In the name of the Father, and of the Son, and of the Holy Spirit. Amen.
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4: 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You can. Talk to your loved ones about how you're going to be ready in an emergency.

In the name of the Father, and of the Son, and of the Holy Spirit, amen. Come, O Holy Spirit, fill the hearts of your faithful, and kindle in them the fire of your love. Send forth your Spirit, and they shall be created, and you shall renew the face of the earth. Let us pray. O God, who did instruct the hearts of the faithful by the light of the Holy Spirit, grant us in the same Spirit to be truly wise and ever rejoice in His consolation through Jesus Christ our Lord. Amen. O Mary, conceived without sin, pray for us who have recourse to you. O Mary, conceived without sin, pray for us who have recourse to you. O Mary, conceived without sin, pray for us who have recourse to you. O Lord Jesus Christ, who have vouchsafed to glorify by numberless miracles the Blessed Virgin Mary, immaculate from the first moment of her conception, grant that all who devoutly implore her protection on earth may eternally enjoy your presence in heaven, who with the Father and the Holy Spirit live and reign, God, forever and ever. Amen. O Lord Jesus Christ, who for the accomplishment of your greatest works have chosen the weak things of the world, that no flesh may glory in your sight, and who for a better and more widely diffused belief in the Immaculate Conception of your Mother, have wished that the miraculous medal be manifested to St. Catherine Labouré, grant, we beseech you, that filled with like humility, we may glorify this mystery by word and work. Amen. Remember, O most

compassionate Virgin Mary, that never was it known that anyone who fled to your protection, implored your assistance, or sought your intercession was left unaided. Inspired with this confidence, we fly unto you, O Virgin of Virgins, our Mother. To you we come. Before you we kneel, sinful and sorrowful. O Mother of the Word Incarnate, despise not our petitions, but in your clemency, hear and answer them. Amen. O Immaculate Virgin Mary, Mother of our Lord Jesus and our Mother, penetrated with the most lively confidence in your all-powerful and never-failing intercession, manifested so often through the miraculous medal, we, your loving and trustful children, implore you to obtain for us the graces and favors we ask during this novena, if they be beneficial to our immortal souls and the souls for whom we pray.

You know, O Mary, how often our souls have been the sanctuary of your Son who hates iniquity. Obtain for us then a deep hatred of sin and that purity of heart which will attach us to God alone, so that our every thought, word, and deed may tend to his greater glory. Obtain for us also a spirit of prayer and self-denial, that we may recover by penance what we have lost by sin, and at length attain to that blessed abode where you are the Queen of angels and of men. Amen. O Virgin Mother of God, Mary Immaculate, we dedicate and consecrate ourselves to you under the title of Our Lady of the Miraculous Medal. May this medal be for each one of us a sure sign of your affection for us and a constant reminder of your duties toward you. Ever while wearing it, may we be blessed by your loving protection and preserved in the grace of your Son. O most powerful Virgin, Mother of our Savior, keep us close to you every moment of our lives. Obtain for us, your children, the grace of a happy death, so that in union with you, we may enjoy the bliss of heaven forever. Amen. O Mary conceived without sin, pray for us who have recourse to you. O Mary conceived without sin, pray for us who have recourse to you. O Mary conceived without sin, pray for us who have recourse to you. And may Almighty God bless you, the Father, the Son, and the Holy Spirit. Amen.

0: I'm Monsignor Jim Vlahan, and you're watching the Catholic Faith Network.
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12: I am studying to be a NICU nurse to give back that same care that I received. I was born at 26 weeks and was in the NICU for 89 days.
13: There were ups and downs. There was 6 weeks on a ventilator, lots of different infections and surgeries. It did not end at her discharge.
14: Even when she was hooked up with a lot of wires on her, I knew that she was going to be a fighter.
12: The U.S. remains among the most dangerous developed nations for childbirth, due to access to care, health inequities, and priority of maternal and infant health care. 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
16: Mary's Meals is a simple, practical work of love, carried out in the name of Mary, the Mother of Jesus. 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
1: My name is Dre, and I had a stroke when I was only 16 years old.
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The Lord be with you. A reading from the Holy Gospel according to Matthew. Jesus said to his apostles, "Whoever loves father or mother more than me is not worthy of me, and whoever loves son or daughter more than me is not worthy of me. And whoever does not take up his cross and follow after me is not worthy of me. Whoever finds his life will lose it, and whoever loses his life for my sake will find it. Whoever receives you receives me, and whoever receives me receives the one who sent me. Whoever receives a prophet because he is a prophet will receive a prophet's reward, and whoever receives a righteous man because he is a righteous man will receive a righteous man's reward. And whoever gives only a cup of cold water to one of these little ones to drink, because the little one is a disciple, amen, I say to you, he will surely not lose his reward." The Gospel of the Lord. There is a wonderful movie titled Of Gods and Men. It's the story of a small community of Trappist monks who lived in a monastery named Our Lady of the Atlas. That's in the Atlas Mountains of Algeria. The monks were deeply engaged with their local community, and they loved both the place in which they lived and the people who they lived with. In particular, the monks greatly appreciated the commitment to prayer shown by the Muslim people who lived nearby. Many of the homilies, chapter talks, and articles prepared by the abbot of the community, a man named Dom Christian de Serge, have been published, and they make so clear the great experience the monks had with and among their neighbors. In the early 1990s, the monks' situation began to change as the brutal Algerian civil war was fought all around them. The monks' lives were threatened, and they needed to make a painful choice. Should they put their lives at risk by staying in the place they loved, among the people they loved, or should they continue their monastic vocations in a different monastery, in a safer environment? In a sense, the monks who had taken up their crosses to follow Christ so many times were being asked once again to take up their cross. For the monks, the question remained, what did that mean? There didn't seem to be one right answer for the monks to find. Their hearts told them to stay where they were, among the people. On the other hand, the leader of the Trappist order had suggested to them that their order needed monks, not martyrs. And moving to another monastery, while difficult, may be a prudent and appropriate decision. One of the beautiful aspects of the movie is the way in which it reveals the process of discernment engaged in by the monks as they sought to find not so much the right answer, but the right answer for them. Together, the monks engaged in a collaborative, respectful, and open process. They were all invited to share their thoughts, and they all listened to each other with respect. They regularly celebrated the sacraments, and together they prayed the Liturgy of the Hours, the prayer of the Church. They prayed individually and contemplated deeply about where God was leading them. And they listened as God spoke to them, in their hearts, through their community, and through the people and events of their lives. The monks were discerning in their hearts and for their community what Jesus called to take up your cross meant in the concrete realities of their lives. Ultimately, the monks decided to stay where they were, in their monastery in the Atlas Mountains. And in this case, they bore the very difficult consequences of that action. We should remember, though, that the crosses the monks had taken up in their lives were not just crosses that yielded difficulties. While the cross represents the suffering of Christ, it also represents the triumph of love and overcoming of challenges in our world.
Our faith is one of grace and beauty. The decision to become monks represented a taking up of the cross in their lives. And in that vocation, like all of our vocations, we see so clearly the fruits of love and joy. As we reflect on today's gospel, the example provided by the monks may have much for us to consider. Significantly, Jesus does not tell his disciples, he does not tell us that we should take up his cross. He doesn't tell us to take up anyone else's cross. He tells his disciples what he tells us. Each of us needs to take up our crosses, crosses that the circumstances of our lives as Christians bring to us, crosses of great joy, and crosses that may bring us some struggle. It's not always easy to discern how we are called to take up our cross, and as with the monks in Algeria, there may not always be a right answer to the question of what our cross is and how we should take it up. The circumstances of our lives and the call we each hear from God reveals to us what our cross, what our path may be, and the process used by the monks may help us to discern where God calls us. The monks had a strong community they relied on, and they were open in sharing with that community. They participated in the sacraments of the church. They reflected on Scripture, and they prayed deeply. We too have been blessed with parish families and church ministries and groups to support us. They provide great places to strengthen us and to help us to discern how we can pick up our crosses and live out the message of the gospel. This is why it's so important that our parishes be welcoming and accepting communities. While we work together to lead ourselves and our church to the best place possible, we need to accept each other where we are and as we are, and understand that God's grace often flows from unexpected places, and it often carries us to even more unexpected places. Within our parish communities, we're also strengthened in our faith through the sacraments. Sharing in the sacraments brings us God's grace and helps us to clarify our own discernments as to where we are and where we need to go. Our private prayer, reflection, and contemplation also help us to deepen and enrich our relationships with God and with one another. Jesus calls us to prefer nothing more than the love of God. Jesus does not ask us to love him more than we love the people in our lives. He asks us to not let our

love of others supplant our love of God. God invites us in a profound way to love both God and one another. In fact, we love God by loving one another, and we love one another by loving God. By asking us to take up our crosses, Jesus is calling upon us to be his disciples, not just admirers of Jesus, but his followers, those who live out his message and call with the entirety of our lives. We are challenged with the call to become participants in God's redemptive work. We are blessed to be called to do that together.

0: Hi, this is Bob Berryhill of Safaris on the Catholic Faith Network. Surf's up!
1: St. Thomas Aquinas was born circa 1225 in the region around Naples. He was born to an influential family, one of the youngest of some 9 children. At the age of 5, he went to live and study at the nearby Benedictine monastery of Monte Cassino. Then, at the age of 16, he enrolled in the University of Naples to pursue a course of liberal arts. There, he met a recently founded religious community, the Order of Preachers, or Dominicans, and he resolved to join their ranks. After overcoming his family's objections to his entry, they had plans for him to become an influential abbot, St. Thomas took the friar's habit and continued to pursue his studies in Paris and Cologne for another 11 years. He actually spent part of that time as a student of St. Albert the Great, another leading light of the Middle Ages. In 1256, St. Thomas was fully accredited as a theologian and began his career as a teacher. He served in a variety of European universities, in the papal curia, and in the convents of his own order. So he spent time in Cologne, in Naples, in Orvieto, in Rome, and in Paris. St. Thomas's holiness is hidden but beautiful. When grappling with vexing theological questions about the Eucharist, he was known to rest his head on the tabernacle in supplication. On another occasion, the Lord appeared to him to commend him for his work, saying, "Well, you have written of me, Thomas. What would you have in return?" St. Thomas is said to have responded, "Nothing but thyself, O Lord. Nothing but thyself." St. Thomas labored generously throughout his life, but his days ended in a peculiar silence. On December 6th, 1273, he had a mystical experience that led him to set down his pens. When asked why, he responded, "Compared to what I have seen, everything I have written is as so much straw." St. Thomas died on March 7th, 1274, while on a journey in service of the Universal Church. He was canonized in 1323 in recognition of his life of great learning and sanctity. St. Thomas is especially well known and remembered for the wisdom which he demonstrated in his philosophical and theological works. His intellectual legacy has enriched the church almost beyond compare. St. Thomas is also remembered for purity and chastity, which he possessed to perfection. He is said to have preserved a kind of cherubic innocence throughout his life. St. Thomas is regarded as the common doctor of the church, a safe and sure guide, as one who gives most eloquent expression to the church's faith and teaching. For readings, podcasts, and more videos like this, go to Aquinas101.com. While you're there, be sure to sign up for one of our free video courses on Aquinas. And don't forget to like and share with your friends, because it matters what you think.
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Hey, welcome to Rise Up Live. We are super excited to be with you. My name is Ryan Dever, and I'm the producer and host of this show. Who knew? I know. If you've joined us before, it's good to see you again. And if this is your first time watching with us, then welcome to Rise Up Live. Our first segment comes from our new season of our series, Deep Cuts, with musician Matt Panna. In this episode, he discusses how our spiritual bodies and our physical bodies are connected and how we need to spend time strengthening both of them for true healing. Take it away, Matt.

Hanna, and welcome to Deep Cuts. Diving straight into the fields of media and popular culture, discovering what truly hits different, from social media trends to viral mantras, all through the lens of human dignity. So here's something that really grabbed my attention this week. Less gym time, more therapy time. You see, this is where the divisiveness of our modern world goes beyond the political and into the habits of our everyday lives. Whether you see

0: extreme feelings. We cannot deny the importance of both in order to form our best holistic selves. As JP2's Theology of the Body states, we are both body and soul, both earthly and heavenly. We cannot separate one from the other. This is the beautiful mystery and duality of a Catholic both and. On a physical standpoint, we must never forget that grace builds upon nature. A friend from my men's group told us how his pastor embarked on a push-up challenge for the men in his church. While this can be mistaken as self-serving, aggressive, or even a display of toxic masculinity, physical challenges are habit-forming and can aid in building endurance and self-discipline. On a mental standpoint, counseling can be a catalyst for mindfulness and emotional intelligence. Being aware of your identity, who you are, in relation to Christ and the world is a game changer. A perfect example is John the Baptist. He knew who he wasn't, I am not the Messiah, and who he was, I am the voice in the wilderness. And by his example, we are reminded not to find ourselves living a life God never called us to. So what do you think? Where do you notice divisiveness in your life? What are your avenues for healing physically, mentally, and spiritually? And how do you think we should redefine Christian strength and mindfulness? Let us know in the comments below. Until then, take care and God bless.
1: All right, our next segment is with our social media content creator, Alanis Vega. In this video, Alanis discusses the unnatural swap that's occurring with millennials and Gen Zers, where it seems that more and more young people are discovering their faith before their parents. This can put young people in a weird position where they think, is it my job to convert my parents? Alanis breaks down this dilemma in a really entertaining way. Check it out.
2: So I am what many may call a millennial Z, which means I was literally born right on the cusp of the two. You can say it's a pretty confusing life I live, but regardless, being as though I have this very unique experience, I've noticed that we, as a generation, are currently experiencing something that we've potentially never faced before. And that's that a large sample size of young people are discovering their faith before their parents even have, which praise God for those deep and radical conversions, especially at such young of an age, because it truly is such a gift. But I think it's also okay to recognize that that swap can put us in a pretty weird position, to say the least. And because of that unnatural switch in the hierarchy of the family, we as a child can be filled with a lot of guilt and pressure. And just like all of these thoughts of, is this now my responsibility? Like, have I been appointed with the ginormous task of converting my own parents? Just like all of these thoughts, right? That can ultimately lead to hopelessness and fear. But let's go ahead and hit the pause button on all of those feelings, because I want to take a look at what the church actually says about the unique role we play as child, regardless of our age, because the deepest truth about the family is that each member plays a vital role in the household. And yeah, that includes you. So the Catechism of the Catholic Church states that the child's role is as follows. And bear with me, I'm gonna read some fancier and bigger words, but I'll summarize it all in just a second. So the Catechism says, we are obligated to honor and respect all those whom God, for our good, has vested with his authority. I'm sure we've all heard that before from the fourth commandment, to honor thy father and thy mother. But if we take a look at another document, like Pope St. John Paul II's encyclical titled Familiaris Consorto, which just means the fellowship of the family, he brings even more clarity to our roles. And he says, there should be an educational exchange between parents and children, where both give and receive. Children offer a specific and irreplaceable contribution to the construction of an authentically human and Christian family by means of loving, respecting, and being obedient towards their parents. He continues on to say that all members of the family, each according to his or her own gift, have the grace and responsibility of building the communion of persons, which makes the family a school of deeper humanity. I love that wording, like this idea that the family is being equated to a school, because ultimately that's exactly what it is, right? It's this exchange of love, not only from parent to child, but also from sibling to sibling, grandparent to grandchild, child to parent, just like this never-ending web of thoughts and experiences and love. But to translate all of that into layperson terms, what he's saying is that from the eldest in the family to the youngest, our mere existence, just like our model, are necessary for the

0: the sanctification of one another. Do you understand that? We have the capacity of making each other saints. So the child's role, I would say, is very important, and it's one that we have to tread with a lot of reverence and with a lot of charity and a lot of respect. But I really want to make it a point to say that nowhere in our role does it say to like instruct our parents in the faith or ensure that they're living all of these things out. That would be a lot of them to ask of us. But what it is actually saying is that through our experience, through our life, through our love of them, the Lord works. Okay, so I'm sure we've all heard Mother Teresa saying, if you want to change the world, start at home. But I want to take a different approach to that saying by saying, allow the home to be yourself, right? And the world, your family. So if you want to change your family, start in your own inner home. Most of the time, our own inner shortcomings, whether they be a lack of patience or self-control, like those things can inhibit the ways that we love our family. So go ahead and allow the family to be the place where God heals and he shapes and helps us to take on the characteristics of Christ himself, because it's in the family where we are particularly called to love like Christ, which means totally, selflessly, 100%. So don't wallow in the sorrow that may come from a loved one not practicing the faith, but instead hold firmly to your role and remember that non-believers don't read the Bible. They read us.
1: The thing that struck me when you started sharing your story, you know, in the book, you know, Rome Sweet Home, you were very conflicted. You were torn. I mean, it seemed like you were really like, what is happening? My world is falling apart. You know, here I have, you know, I was raised by, you know, by a pastor. My husband, everything, my whole world now is shifting gears. I didn't marry this, right? You kind of were revealing that, you know, what do I do? And there had to be a component of where you sort of raised your arms up to trust, you know, to try that something is happening to my husband, because there was a time where he even felt like, is this going to wreck our marriage? I mean, he was kind of torn and didn't know where it was going to go. So I want to bring the listeners and the viewers back to that moment where, you know, what was going on in your heart, in your soul? What was God telling you with this conflict and how you came to the church yourself?
2: Yeah. It felt like abandonment. I would say for Scott, he wanted to make sure that he was planting his family squarely in the church Christ founded. And as that sort of horror story for him became more of a romance, and he felt like drawn into the fullness of the faith in the church, that's where he wanted to plant his children and our family. And for me, it was, okay, so you've come to a realization you can be Catholic and Christian. Why would we be? I wanted to share life, Christian life, as I understood it with our children. And so it was a very deep level of conflict interiorly. I would say I could tell it was a very difficult journey for Scott. It wasn't like he simply wanted to make life difficult for us. He had no idea what this could mean. Could he even be a theologian in the Catholic Church if he came in as a Protestant? Could he be trusted? You know, would he be trusted by people? All he'd ever wanted to do was serve our Lord and teach the truth. At the same time, everything seemed very foreign to me. I couldn't think of a Catholic that I had met before Milwaukee that I thought in any way I wanted to emulate. I didn't see my Catholic friends as anything other than drinkers and smokers and people who swore. And I just couldn't fathom how I would place my own children's faith at risk coming into this, what seemed like cultural Christianity, but where was the faith? Now, of course, I hadn't gone to daily masses. I hadn't met the people who were so ardent in their faith. And in Milwaukee, I began to meet people who genuinely knew and loved Christ and knew and loved his church. And that opened my heart in some ways, but everything was foreign to me. And the idea

0: of asking the saints to pray, again, foreign. And so it caused deep questions, like, who are you, God? And I remember writing in my journal, are you Catholic? Help me understand this, you know? And yet I didn't want deep understanding. I mean, Scott would approach me and say, you know, can I just read a paragraph to you? And I said, is it about Mary? And he said, yes. And I said, go away. No, I don't want to hear about Mary. I had a good friend who came into the church the same night Scott did. And about a year later, he called me on a day that had been pretty tough. I had delivered a third child, so I was very busy with three little children. And he said, so Kimberly, you know, how are you doing? And I said, it's really a rough day. And he said, do you ever ask Mary, you know, to pray for you? I mean, she's like the perfect mother. And I said, okay, how many children do you think she had? And he said, I think she only had one. And I said, yes. And I have three. And how difficult of a child do you think he was? Oh, I think he was perfect. Yes. Okay. And I have three children who are not. I said, and how much of a sinner do you think Mary was? Oh, I think she was sinless. And I said, okay, so then there's me. And I said, I don't talk to dead people, but if I talk to anybody, it would be Joseph, because something goes wrong at the table and everyone looks, it had to be Joe, you know, it couldn't be Mary or Jesus. And it just was an overwhelming thought, to buy into all of it. Mm-hmm. And it was so hard to rethink this in the midst of busy family life, that twice I really wrestled for about an hour with just leaving Scott, leaving all of it. And the only thing that kept me from fleeing, because the intensity of the pain between us and spiritually, was that I believed hell existed. And I thought, if I abandon Scott and these children because this is too painful to deal with, I don't know that I will be saved.
1: Scott came into the church far before you did. So in that gap, what was that epiphany? What was that realization at that moment? What did that feel like? And how did you finally come to that?
0: So when I discovered that I was expecting, my first thought was, oh, I'm pregnant. It's my birthday. And I just found out I'm pregnant with our little girl. And then how is this child going to be baptized? And I wrestled for months. And I just came to Scott about 6 weeks before she was born. And I said, since you're the spiritual leader of the home and we both believe in infant baptism, can you set up a baptism in the Catholic Church for her? And when we went, I didn't know if the priest would even think I was a Christian.
1: Wow.
0: And it was that important to me that she be baptized. And so we went, and of course he was very gracious. He treated me every bit as a Christian, and the prayers over her, I'd never witnessed a Catholic baptism. They were just so beautiful. Everything I would have wanted her to be prayed for. Mm-hmm. Now, in his little homily, he was talking about baptism, and I was like, oh God, don't confuse my little boys with all this nonsense, you know, and he invoked saints. It was like, oh, we shouldn't be talking to these dead people. I mean, in my spirit, I was certainly fighting, you know? But at the same time, all I knew when I left there, I didn't know what God had done for Hannah. But I knew that he had opened my heart in some way. And my dad had challenged me. My dad, who had no interest in my becoming Catholic, had challenged me that I had to keep praying all the time, yielding myself completely to the Lord. And he said, you know, do you pray every day? Lord, I'll go wherever you want me to go. Do whatever you want me to do. Say whatever you want me to say and give away whatever you want me to give away. And a little sarcastically, I said, Dad, I don't pray that prayer these days. It was probably a month or so before Hannah was born. And he was genuinely surprised. He was like, Kimberly, honey, you can't tell God where you will and won't go. Like, this isn't about you becoming Catholic. I don't think you'll ever become Catholic, but You've got to keep Jesus as the

0: the Lord of your life. And, you know, if it had been Scott, I would have thought, oh, it's just another tactic, you know, to try to get me to become Catholic. But coming from my dad, I could hear it, but I couldn't imagine praying it. And so he said, just pray every day for the grace to be able to pray that prayer. Mm. And I thought, okay, I can do that. And when I prayed it, it was about 30 days. When I prayed it, my thought was, I'm saying to Christ, okay, I'm just going to follow Scott like a moron into the Catholic Church. I'm just giving up. And that isn't the way God acts. And when I prayed it, I really sensed him say to my heart, you know, the cage that you thought I was going to lock you in is the cage you've been putting yourself in. And now you've unlocked the door and I want you to come fly with me. Like, I want you to study all these things and find out what is the truth. And I will say, as much as Scott longed for me to become Catholic and certainly poked and prodded and, you know, suggested things and argued, he knew I had to be able to know that Christ himself was the one drawing me into the church. It was not a smooth process. And there were conversion moments where certain things made more sense than others. But several key doctrines had really fallen into place for me. And I decided to sign up for RCIA just because there was a very winsome pastor who, you know, said, Kimberly, I want you in the class, you know? And so I said, well, with no promises, I'm not saying I'm becoming Catholic. And he was like, no, just come to the class. And it was a night out, you know, for me. So Scott had to put the kids to bed and that was kind of nice. And I did have more understanding than several of the people in the class. So I could see where I was on the journey compared to others. And, but I really did not think it would be that soon. And on Ash Wednesday, I dropped off our children at my sister's so I could go look for housing in Steubenville. Scott had been given a position at the university and we needed housing. So I went and I was just doing kind of a general prayer in the van, Lord, you know, what do you want me to give up for Lent? And we normally did, you know, things that are like chocolate and pop. And I didn't hear a voice, but I really sensed the Lord said, I want you to give up. I want you to give up you. And you believe many, many things. You can trust that the church will keep teaching you, keep guiding you. I want you to give up. And because it was so clearly to me, the Lord and not Scott, I said, yes. I said, yes, with all my heart. And
1: beautiful. It's great.
0: I talked to Scott that night. He was out in California at a conference and he said, you know, people are asking, what do you think about your wife? I'm praying for her. And he said, no pressure, but I would love to tell them what you're thinking. And so then I relayed that story. And I said, it is going to be this Easter. And we both just wept over the phone. Now, I mean, it wasn't a perfect conversion. Like 10 days beforehand, Scott said to me, would you like to pray the rosary? And I said, I'm converting. Back off. No, I don't want to pray the rosary. And he was like, okay. And then he went down to EWTN, shared his conversion for the first time publicly, or at least on TV. And Bill Steltemeyer, who was Deacon Steltemeyer, handed him a rosary and said, I want you to give this to Kimberly. And Scott said, I don't know if I should do that. And he said, well, St. John Paul gave this to me, and I never thought I'd give it up, but the Holy Spirit told me to give it to you to give to Kimberly. So Scott came home, and he was like, now I just need you to know, I didn't ask for this for you, but I'm just going to give it to you, and he explained. So he had given me this little scriptural rosary book, and I thought, well, I'll just pray one decade, and of course, began, Lord, I hope I'm not offending you. I don't want to.

0: offend you, but it seems like I can ask your mother to pray for me. And so I did a decade, but and I put the rosary away, but I didn't tell Scott. And then the next day I did the same thing. I still didn't tell Scott. And then the next day after I prayed one decade with the little scripture rosary book, I went upstairs to his office and I just said, this is what I've done. And I'm so sorry for how hard I fought you and how hard I fought the Lord on this. And he asked my forgiveness for the ways in which he confused his role with the Holy Spirit's role. And, you know, and we both just with a lot of tears asked each other for forgiveness, and the Lord brought a lot of healing. And it has, I mean, there has not been a moment that I have wondered, why did I do this? I am so infinitely, for eternally grateful that the mercy of God worked in Scott's life in a way he found unthinkable, unimaginable. I mean, his grandmother was Catholic, and he didn't go into her funeral mass because it was a mass. He was given her rosary and prayer book, and he destroyed them. Because he had such a conviction that was anti-Catholic.
1: This
0: is where the grace of God left us.
1: Yeah. I mean, it's a beautiful story, Kimberly. And I could see how, often God does this, right? He brings us to our knees. He offers all kinds of confusion. He puts a desire in our heart to seek him out. And I could just see, as you're sharing the story and I'm reliving what I read, you know, he certainly had a purpose for you and has a purpose for you. And the work that you're doing today is evidence of that. I mean, it's so good. It's so powerful. And you're affecting so many families and marriages. So I pray that our viewers and listeners will be impacted by our conversation. And God bless you and your family and Scott and all your work.
0: Thank you. Thank you so much. Great to be with you. God bless you.
1: God bless you.
2: 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In addition, our Behold event offers a three-night encounter with Jesus in the Blessed Sacrament. This mission includes talks, exposition of the Blessed Sacrament, the Sacrament of Reconciliation, music provided by AOH Music, and the Holy Sacrifice of the Mass. You can go to our website for more information about bringing us to your community. Enjoy the rest of Rise Up Live. Up next, we have another episode of our brand new series with our director of theology, Dr. David Heiduck, called Dave's Pet Peeves. In this episode, Dr. Dave vents about how no one goes to church anymore, or at least they think they don't have to. Buckle up.
3: Oh, hello there. I'm Dr. David Heiduck, and welcome to Dave's Pet Peeves, where I get to talk about things that really burn me up. Well, burning makes me think about the sun. And the sun makes me think about Sunday. And Sunday makes me think about how no one goes to church anymore.

According to recent studies, a large percentage of the U.S. population has no religious affiliation whatsoever. Many of these people might call themselves agnostic, which they equate with searching. Now, a brief bit about that word agnostic. It comes from the Greek a, meaning no,

and gnosis, meaning knowledge. So effectively, if you were to ask someone if God exists, and they say they are agnostic, it's like them saying, I don't know. They might even say, no one can know. Among those who consider themselves agnostics are those who may believe that God exists, but don't know which religion, if any, is true. Now, saying, I don't know, may mean I am sincerely searching for answers to the questions, does God exist, or which religion is true, but I haven't found satisfactory ones yet. I have a lot of respect for sincere searchers of this kind. They are doing the legwork. Those who are sincerely searching aside, for many so-called agnostics, at least those I have met, their agnosticism is really a matter of convenience. They are rarely sincerely trying to discover answers to their questions. They haven't even investigated the great arguments for God's existence given by philosophers throughout human history, like the five ways of St. Thomas Aquinas. These so-called searchers aren't searching too hard, is my point. The same is the case regarding their search for which religion is true. They may shrug off Christianity as nothing but mere myths, but they've never researched how such a claim is ridiculous on the face of it, given the evidence. They don't even know there is evidence, and they might not care, if they're not really searching. Most people are just lazing on a Sunday morning. They don't want to have to go to church, so it's easier to hold that God doesn't exist, or that if he did, he certainly would understand why you don't go. Well, God may understand that. Whether he accepts it is another matter. And this is another key point. It is impossible to live as an agnostic. You need to make choices, moral choices, and you need to base those choices on some hierarchy of values. If God exists, then there are universal truths, including moral ones. If I claim I don't know if God exists, then I do not need to feel myself bound by such norms. Then I can decide to act on what I feel is right and wrong, which is often simply whatever I like best or feel like doing. Or perhaps more altruistically, whatever I think will make me and everybody else the happiest. In other words, agnosticism really leads to moral relativism or utilitarianism. So dismissing God is awfully convenient for the person who does so, at least in terms of being able to live as they please. And so, a word to those who claim to be agnostic but aren't the sincere searcher types. Quit hiding behind the sophistication of a nice title like agnostic when you've done none of the legwork. It's an insult to real agnostics. Well, I feel better now.

0: Hey everybody, Jack Garno here, Array of Hope's Director of Music and Audio Production. In case you were not aware, we have been producing a podcast called A Reason for Hope for 2.5 years now, and we're just starting season 3, so you got to go check it out. It's really great. We host amazing special guests within the Catholic and Christian world, alongside great discussions with our executive director, Mario Costabile, and director of theology, who we were just listening to, Dr. David Hyduk. So during our last season, we started an auxiliary version of the podcast called A Reason for Hope Candid, which features some of the staff at Array of Hope, including myself, where we engage in candid discussions covering a variety of topics related to our Catholic faith and community. If this sounds exciting to you, we encourage you to join us on your favorite podcast streaming platform of choice, whether it be Apple Podcasts or Spotify, etc. We're excited to share with you tonight a clip of our first candid release of Season 3 on this episode of Rise Up Live. Check it out. So here we are. We're back for Season 3 for Candid, A Reason for Hope. Today we're going to talk about soulmates. And so the title of today's episode is Are Soulmates Real? But before we get into that, maybe let's talk about maybe our experience with significant others. Ryan, you were just married. You just got married, right?
1: Yes.

0: going?
1: I'm treading lightly here. Yeah, no, it's going well. It's been a couple months.
0: Wow, already? Yeah.
1: Yeah.
0: June.
1: Yeah, June. So yeah, it's been good. So I feel ready to talk about if soulmates are real or not. I've given Maris the old test drive, so I'm happy to report any results.
2: Consumer report.
1: Yeah, consumer. Yeah, my Ryan Kelly Blue Book value. But no, it's been great.
0: Yeah.
1: Yeah.
0: You know, I'm about to get married myself. I'm a week away. It's crazy. And but the one thing my pastor said to me this past weekend, he was like, "You're either happy or you're right. You're either right or you're happy." So, you know, just keep that in mind. Words of wisdom.
1: Yeah, everybody says that, it seems. So that's kind of, it's got to be some weight to that.
3: So are you happy or are you right?
1: Both, baby.
0: Wow.
1: No.
0: That's good. That's a good thing. You know, communication is key. And I mean, that's the biggest thing I've found is really just communication so that, you know, trust is established.
2: So, question for Ryan that will hopefully inform Jack, but
0: okay.
2: What do you think, are there any differences now in your relationship that you're married? That you noticed? You've only been married for a couple months, but
1: yeah.
2: Is there anything that you've noticed change for the better, for the worst?
1: I don't know. I think I could be making a leap here. I think it's a little different for guys than it is for girls. We had like a brief talk about it, like, oh, do you feel different whenever? And for her, it was kind of like it feels our relationship is more whole. Not that it doesn't feel that way for me, but it's definitely like, I think maybe guys, it's more difficult to express that sentiment, that feeling of like, I'm here, I'm not going anywhere. Even if you're in a great relationship with somebody, right. You still have the option to walk away.
2: True.
1: You know?
2: Yeah.
1: So it's like, you know, we hope we come back to each other at the end of the day, even, you know,
2: right.
1: Obviously trust comes into play.
2: Right.
1: But I think she was kind of expressing that, like, now that we're married, it's like, oh, wow, I really know that.
2: You're here.
1: Ryan is here and whatnot.
2: Yeah.
0: That's nice, yeah.
1: So it's good.
0: Well, especially in today's world, you know, it's like I feel like a lot of people just have, a problem with commitment, you know, a sort of aversion to commitment. And me being one of them in certain instances of my life, you know, for sure. It's a big decision, marriage. And I mean, even taking the step to just, you know, ask somebody out on a date or, you know, actually commit to dating someone, it's a big decision. Jimmy, I mean, so you've been dating Mackenzie for a while. And,
2: yeah, 4 years.
0: Yeah, so yeah. What's your experience dating?
2: I've had a handful of longer relationships. I didn't, like, date short. Like, I was always in a relationship for a little while. And mine and Mackenzie's relationship is great. It's awesome. Better than, it's like the only healthy relationship I think I've ever been in. Our communication is really good.
0: Yeah.
2: But I think, going to what you were saying, like about the culture, I don't know if it's so much of a commitment issue. Mm. It's like this FOMO that you're like missing out on something else. And I feel like when, you know, I was dating, before being with Mackenzie, it was kind of like everybody's kind of like comparing you to somebody else, and you think, oh, well, maybe there's somebody better out there. And it's no longer like love is an action, not a feeling, right? So like you kind of have to choose your person and say, okay, I am going to love you, but people want to feel like they're being loved. And I feel like it's kind of this one-way street that it confuses things.
0: Absolutely.
2: If that makes sense. So I think with my relationship, mine and Mackenzie's relationship, we're always thinking about the other person. And that actually makes there be a lot less issues in your relationship because you're not always like, well, what about me? What about me? And I think, you know, thinking about it before this podcast and like what I was going to talk about, I do think that when you're in a relationship, the healthier relationships are ones where you put the other person's happiness like a little bit before yourself. Like you still have to be happy, but by making someone happy, we feel happy, right?
0: Or even more so, holiness. Putting their holiness
2: right.
0: You know, first and yours, putting both of your holiness, states of holiness first. I think that really speaks to today's episode too, like our soulmates real, because what I just was thinking when you were talking is that, you know, feeling versus action, love as a verb versus love as a noun, right?

0: right?
1: Yeah.
0: Is that if soulmates are real, then maybe it's maybe that sort of viewpoint is more based on a love as a feeling kind of philosophy of life.
1: Yeah.
0: Versus if love is a choice, you know, then maybe soulmates aren't real. So I mean, Ali, this was kind of your idea, you know, to talk about soulmates. And so I guess, what is a soulmate, and you know, what are your thoughts on if they are real or not?
2: Yeah, so this was actually a concept that I really had to rebuke for a lot of years because of just like the state of our culture, the things we're seeing like in movies, love stories, all of these things that is just like ingrained into our brains from a very young age.
0: Absolutely.
2: And I think it's comforting to know that like this idea of a soulmate, like we don't have to work for it. It'll come in time. Like God has handpicked this person for us and has made it so that they're just like perfect.
1: Yeah.
2: I'm just waiting along and waiting for him to come. But yeah, it is a lot. It actually stems from, can I share with you guys where it stems from? Because I think it's so interesting.
1: Yeah.
2: Around 2000 years ago, the Greek philosopher Plato surmised that there was once a super race of androgynous humans that made an attempt to overthrow the gods. And these superhumans were both male and female. And so Zeus actually thought that they were going to overpower the gods. So he decided to split them in half so that they would be weaker. But in doing so, they were so lost. They spent the entirety of their lives trying to find each other and trying to be reunited. So then when they did find each other, it led to their deaths because they were unwilling to do anything apart from each other, which I think is so interesting because I think nowadays, especially in a Christian view of love, we believe that like love makes us stronger, right? When we're united, it should make us stronger if it's authentic love.
0: Right.
2: But in this mindset of thinking, because it's not true authentic love, it's more of this like we're dependent on each other, very codependent relationship.
1: Yeah.
2: It makes us weaker.
1: Right.
2: So I found that to be interesting.
1: Having been guilty of this myself, it actually is to your detriment to stay in that relationship because you become dependent on that person. And I think if you think back to decades ago, people didn't date as casually as people date now. So if you really wanted to think about, do I want to date this person? Do I want to marry them? Is that the reason that I'm dating them? Mm-hmm. And now it's kind of like, well, I'm lonely. I'm not happy. So maybe I can find somebody else who can make me feel less lonely or make me feel happy. And I think that that is because of this soulmate term that you think like, oh, well, this person will complete me. It's like, well, no, you should be complete yourself and you should be making that other person's life more whole because of how whole you are, more holy because of how holy you are.
0: Yeah,
1: and I think that, I think the terminology and kind of like that soulmate, the easiness, like you said, of the term soulmate makes people, when things get hard, they just stop. And they're like, oh, this is too hard.
0: Stop trying.
1: This needs to end. You know?
0: I forget who says it all the time in the Catholic world, but your spouse, or your partner should be your running partner to heaven. And so if there's anybody who... so the term soulmate, you know, like as we're defining it here, we're saying that, you know, the term soulmate, you know, or someone's soulmate doesn't exist because it's a choice. It's our choice to choose who we love. But at the same time, maybe if we define it a different way, as in like, you know, someone who's, you know, gonna get us to heaven, who's gonna help us get to heaven, then maybe, you know, everybody has a soulmate, but that soulmate is God. Ali, do you want to add anything else?
2: Yeah, can I?
0: Please, do it.
2: I just really love the idea of God being our soulmate. A little T.O.B. glimmer for you guys. I love T.O.B. When God creates, everything he creates, he like fills it with something. So the sky, he fills with like birds and creatures, clouds, whatever. The sea, he filled it with fish, water, whatever. But when he created us, like he filled us with him, right? Like he breathed life into us. So in a sense, like literally we are like created for him.
0: Yes.
2: And so through that breath, like we can find another person to help us understand that love that he has for us, like that communion of persons in the Trinity even, to reflect that on earth and get just like a glimpse of heaven through the person we are with on earth. So they're not our soulmate, but God is our soulmate, which I love that you alluded to that. That's a fun concept.
0: See, that's what I was

0: trying to say, but you said it way better than me.
1: Clip that.
0: Yeah. All right, guys.
1: Awesome,
0: well,
1: guys.
0: I think that wraps up this episode of Reason for Hope Candid, Our Soulmates Real. Let us know what you guys think. Shoot us an email, call our office. Let us know what you think.
2: What are we, in 1990?
0: Send us
2: DM
0: a fax.
2: Us. Yeah. Find us on TikTok. Find us on Instagram. At Array of Hope Show.
0: All right, y'all. Talk to you next time.
3: Peace. Bye.

0: Hey guys, it's me, Alanis, here to play a fun little game with you all. So if you're on a desktop or phone, get ready, just like speedily type in your answers. But if you're feeling a bit fancier and you tuned in with Apple TV or Roku, just go ahead, shout your answers. You know, the good Lord will hear you, so you're good. But let's just jump straight into the game. So we want to put your saint knowledge to the test with a little game we like to call Who's That Saint? So we're going to give you three clues on a secret, mysterious saint for you to guess before the big reveal. Are you guys ready? Great. Let's begin. Clue number one. So we'll keep this one short. Let's just give you a little birth date here. So this saint was born in the year 331 AD. Okay, so think more ancient and earlier saint. If you get this just by her birthday, I'm so impressed. And I just gave you a gender clue there. So spoiler alert, it's a she. Awesome. Let's move on to clue number two. So this saint not only married a man with a violent temper, but also lived with his mother who shared his short fuse. The saint was patient and tirelessly prayed for their conversion to Christianity until finally, 1 year before her husband's death, she, through the God's grace, of course, she successfully converted him. So, does anyone know who the saint is based off of that clue? Do you have any guesses coming through? Let's see. Let's see if after clue number three, you guess correctly. So, final clue, clue number three. The saint gave birth to three children, and two-thirds of them entered religious life. But unfortunately, the third one became lazy and vulgar, but in her worry, she sent him to Carthage for schooling, to no avail, as she found out he became a Manichaean, a Manichaean, and had a child out of wedlock. She persisted in prayer, and that son is someone we know as Saint Augustine. So basically, you just have to figure out who is Saint Augustine's mother. Does anyone have, we've got some guesses in. Some people are correct here. Yeah, St. Rita, St. Monica. Awesome guesses, guys. If you guessed St. Monica, then you are correct. After her husband's premature death, St. Monica dedicated her life to raising her children. As a single mother of three, her deepest desire was just to see her children following the Lord. And if you know anything about St. Augustine's story, then you know he didn't make that dream easy for her. But St. Monica never stopped praying. And on one particular occasion, a priest urged her to remain steadfast in her prayers, saying that it was not possible that the son of so many tears would perish. And after many years of prayer, St. Monica finally saw her son give his life to the service of God. St. Augustine said that his mother's resilience and dedication to prayer is what really led him to become the man of God that he was meant to be. How sweet. St. Monica, pray for us.
1: St. Monica was born around 331 in present-day Algeria. She was a devout Christian woman who married a pagan official named Patricius. Not only did she live with an alcoholic husband with a violent temper, but she also lived with his cranky mother. St. Monica had three children, one of them being St. Augustine of Hippo. Through her patience and prayers, she not only converted her husband, but her mother-in-law as well. You would think that she endured enough to be declared a saint at this point in her life, right? Well, guess what? That was just the beginning. St. Monica's son Augustine was a rebel without a cause, pursuing a life of sin and pleasure. She fervently prayed with tears in her eyes for 17 years before his conversion. In 387, less than a year after her son was officially received into the church, St. Monica passed away from an illness. St. Monica is the patron saint of wives, mothers, abuse victims, alcoholics, and conversions.
0: Such an inspiring story, especially as we speak into that whole evangelization topic, right? I love those words that were shared with St. Monica in the midst of her hopelessness.

that the son of so many tears wouldn't perish, right? Going back to that whole child's role in the family and that unnatural swap, we can learn a thing or two from our girl Saint Monica about being resilient in prayer. I will say I have found that social media is such a great outlet for those moments that I do feel alone in my faith. There's just such a beautiful community on there that easily reminds you, you know, you're not the only Catholic in the world, which can sometimes be easy to believe. And so as you all may know, A Ray of Hope goes live on Instagram to pray with one another during our daily chaplet at 3 p.m. I just find that this is such a great opportunity to gather virtually and, you know, one, be united in our solitude at times, but two, pray for those loved ones who haven't yet found their faith. So in other social media news, we have some awesome new things in store for the rest of this year, such as giveaways, collaborations with guests, and of course, more Rise Up Live shows. But we really do look forward to having you guys be a part of the Array of Hope family on social media. But let's go ahead and take a look at what you'll find when you follow us on our social channels.

0: 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Wherever you listen to podcasts, we have some great episodes coming up. Next week, we are releasing an episode with Dr. Matthew Levering, an amazing theologian. So we have Mario Costabile's interview with him. That's bound to be great. It's on conscience, what conscience is and what conscience is not. And then also, check out AOH Music. Be sure to follow us on Spotify, Apple Music, Amazon Music, wherever you listen to music so that you're in the know for those big releases that are coming up. They're very exciting. We're super psyched, and we can't wait to share this all this new music with you. So, Ryan, back to you for merch.
1: Thank you, Jack. We've got some awesome merch at our even more awesome merch store. Click the link in the comments section of this event to be taken to our store where you can rock your very own Rise Up sweatshirt. Pretty cool. 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We also have hats, shirts, journals, books, rosaries. 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We got it. 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

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We had a great time putting this together for you. 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It's great. 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
1: All of them. Twice.
0: What is miso soup made of?
2: What do I say?

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1: Ryan.
0: What do you got for me?
1: Not much, to be honest with you. Not much.
0: Cool.
2: Not sure what he does here.
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0: 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So good.
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0: Hey, if you know me, you know I love hot dogs. Me and Cardinal Dolan, big hot dog fans. Well, guess what? Today, I'm in Queens, New York, next to a super famous truck that's been here since the 60s. Yeah, it's all about hot dogs today on Real Food.
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0: Oh, fun day. Welcome to Real Food, everybody. I'm outside of St. John's Cemetery, Section 19 on Woodhaven Boulevard. I'm here with Gary D'Angelo. This hot dog truck is probably, I'm going to go on a limb here, I'm going to say the most famous hot dog truck in Queens. I've known about it for years and years and years. I'm honored to be here with him. Gary, thanks for being here and allowing us to be here today.
1: Thank you.
0: Tell us the story of the truck. I mean, what's going on with this?
1: Well, the truck was here since 1959 originally. Jeez. It's crazy, right? 66 wow. years at this point.
0: Guys have it since when?
1: We have it since 1998.
0: So 98, you came here,
1: years.
0: And I mean, you know, people don't understand this all the time with these guys, any guys who have food trucks. First of all, the best food truck of all the food trucks there is, I'm sorry, it's a hot dog truck, without a doubt. Everything grew from that. That's sort of like where it all
1: Absolutely.
0: Began, right?
1: Absolutely.
0: So this, I mean, you're here like

0: You don't go down to Florida in the wintertime.
1: No, we're here all season, all year long, unless it's a severe snowstorm or anything like that. Otherwise, we're here all year long.
0: So good times, bad, sickness, and health,
1: you're here,
0: right?
1: Absolutely.
0: It's incredible. So what your day starts around what time?
1: We start about 7:30 in the morning, prepping, preparing, and then we're on over here about 10:30.
0: 10:30, and you go,
1: my other truck.
0: And you're here till about how long?
1: We're here till about 4:30.
0: Wow,
1: every
0: so it's
1: day.
0: A long
1: Six
0: day.
1: Days
0: every
1: a week.
0: Day.
1: Every
0: Six
1: day.
0: Days a week.
1: Yes.
0: Then when I see you somewhere else sometimes, I mean, you've already worked.

0: to do all the time.
1: Now listen, I'm going to shake you down a little bit. Here okay. we go. You ready? There's some recipes, man, that nobody talks about.
0: Yes.
1: Right? So the water, you know, because then you hear this terminology in New York, they call it dirty water dogs, right? Now, it doesn't mean the water is dirty. It means that the water is seasoned. Like, yes. you know, so there is a certain seasoning that you put into the water, right?
0: Yeah. Well, there's really nothing in there except for the hot dogs.
1: But the hot dog
0: because the
1: juices,
0: hot dogs, the juice comes out of the hot dog, the
1: flavors
0: garlic,
1: the water,
0: that's
1: right?
0: the paprika, absolutely. If you cook a good amount of hot dogs in there, it becomes a beef stock. And but we don't add anything to it. It's the hot dog that does it itself.
1: All right, some there you go.
0: Do.
1: You heard it here first, so that's
0: yes,
1: a good thing.
0: Yes.
1: Now, my second question, the onions.
0: Yes.
1: So now, there's onions you can get, and you can buy them in a jar, you know, so, like not all over the country. So if you're watching yes. somewhere else in the country, sorry. But there's recipes out there and everything else. They're complicated, but the best hot dog people I've ever met in my life always kind of have the recipe for onions.
0: Absolutely, and we do too. We
1: you
0: make
1: do
0: homemade
1: too.
0: Onions. We make homemade chili. I make them myself.
1: You do, really?
0: Yes,
1: huh?
0: absolutely.
1: Wow.
0: Recipe's a little bit of a secret, but I'll tell you on the side.
1: And I can't wait to taste them. I'm telling you right now, I can't wait to taste the onions.
0: I can't wait to have you taste them.
1: Because I'm excited. Onions to me,
0: yeah.
1: that's the hot dog guy.
0: Yes.
1: It's the onions and the mustard. I'm a
0: yes.
1: big, I told you already, both camera, I said the mustard's a giant thing for
0: absolutely.
1: Me.
0: Everything here is just, it's nothing is, it's authentic, everything.
1: I love that.
0: The mustard's, you know, has it's a
1: spicy brown.
0: Yeah, it's
1: I
0: a
1: love
0: spicy
1: that.
0: Brown
1: right?
0: mustard. What's the other thing inside there, Ange? I'm sorry.
2: Horseradish.
0: Horseradish. So horseradish-based mustard. And the onions, too, are great spices to them. We're pretty popular for our onions.
1: Let me tell you one other thing, Gary. I'm anti-ketchup.
0: No ketchup.
1: I'm yeah. anti-ketchup. What do you, well, what's your dog?
0: Ketchup,
1: what's your dog?
0: Mustard, sauerkraut, and relish.
1: Wow.
0: I love my sauerkraut relish.
1: Now, I, like,
0: I also love mustard and onions.
1: That's me. Mustard
0: yeah.
1: and onions. And then if I'm trying to be fancy,
0: yes.
1: I put sauerkraut, too.
0: But sauerkraut.
1: That's how it goes
0: yeah.
1: too. It's all right.
0: You know what's very popular too is our chili dog. Chili and cheese.
1: Interesting.
0: Very popular.
1: And you
0: dog.
1: Make the chili.
0: Yes, we make our own homemade chili. We've been here a long time.
1: Yeah,
0: so
1: people know you, boy.
0: They, yes, absolutely.
1: And all you gotta do is go on YouTube and hit this guy in. He's all over YouTube.
0: Yes.
1: There's a ton of them.
0: Yes.
1: Then there's a second truck. Is that family in the second truck too?
0: Yes, it is. Those are my nephews. That's my sausage and pepper truck,
1: D'Angelo's
0: Italian sausage. And we've been there since 1970. And sausage and peppers, homemade meatballs, Wacker sauce.
1: Incredible.
0: Absolutely.
1: And I've seen
0: steaks.
1: You at like Adventureland
0: yes.
1: at their big fundraiser every year.
0: Yes.
1: That's where we see each other a lot.
0: That's.
1: And you're there with the sausage.
0: Yeah, we're there with the sausage. That's my brother who was he owns Felico's Catering
1: okay.
0: in Long Island, Farmingdale. And we come together, we have the sausage trucks and his great food.
1: Wow.
0: Great. He's a
1: and
0: big caterer in Long Island, and we cater the Gentile family there.
1: I love all of that. That's beautiful.
0: Yes.
1: So family,
0: yes.
1: like your wife's inside. We'll see her later.
0: Absolutely.
1: Come over by the window. At least you get seen. I love that. So you guys, family's important to you guys?
0: Very important. Both
1: right?
0: trucks
1: That's
0: are all family. My nephews, my nieces work here. It's been like that since we had it.
1: It's beautiful.
0: Always family.
1: Are you able to do the Sunday meal? Like, can you guys get together on a Sunday?
0: We do when we're not doing catering, you know,
1: tough.
0: On the side.
1: Yeah,
0: you know,
1: tough.
0: We usually
1: yeah.
0: do with Felico's in Long Island, and we do a lot of catering together.
1: Okay, like I got it.
0: And we do it out here, too.
1: And you do it here, too. That's
0: yeah.
1: incredible. Wow.
0: Very good. Very good. It's a nice, during the summertime.
1: Now, aside from me, who's
0: yes.
1: the most famous person who's ever been here?
0: Ray Romano.
1: Ray Romano.
0: Yeah, Ray Romano. There's been a couple of them.
1: I love it. I love it.
0: They all know her.
1: Really?
2: Who was
1: there?
2: The Sopranos.
1: Oh yeah, sure.
0: Camilla.
1: They've come too.
2: They've been here.
1: That's yeah. great. I love it.
0: Venturio Ventura.
2: Yeah. Arturo Ventura, the director.
1: Oh yeah, sure.
0: Yeah.
1: Wow, so that's
0: there's
1: incredible.
0: A couple of them. Yeah.
1: So I'm thinking like that's part of this. The other thing I'm wondering is after a funeral, like I wonder if people drop by.
0: They do.
1: Food
0: they
1: makes
0: do.
1: You feel better.
0: Sometimes they'll come in here instead of going to a restaurant. They'll have their little meal, their get together here, because the person that was they went to the funeral for, they're burying. Used to take them here
1: yeah.
0: as family
1: That's
0: when
1: amazing.
0: They were younger. Yeah, we have a very big connection with the cemetery.
1: It's beautiful in that way. I got to tell you truthfully, I think 30 yards from where we're standing are my grandparents.
0: Yes, absolutely.
1: You know, because this is section 19, they're 39, so it's just two
0: yes.
1: sections down, you know?
0: Majority of our customers, their family is buried in there, and they come here to have their lunch and then go see their loved ones.
1: Yeah.
0: Or they'll go and take the hot dogs there and they'll sit down and they'll...
1: Well, that's the other thing. I got to tell you the truth. And my
0: yeah.
1: poor dad's got dementia. He's 90 years old. I'm going to try to get it out of him. He used to bring grave blankets every year with my mother, but he would say they would get hot dogs after. So
0: right.
1: I wonder, I got to come here. Where else is he going to
0: yes,
1: go, right?
0: Absolutely. Absolutely.
1: Yeah, right?
0: The funeral homes all know us. You know, they all, like I said, their request is always to go get the hot dogs and bring them back there. there.
1: It's a great story.
0: Yes, everyone knows it.
1: Gosh, it's so great to be with
0: John's.
1: You guys today.
0: Absolutely.
1: And an A rating on this cart, by the way, yes. Everybody. Like, yes. You could also do heart surgery in here if you don't want to eat because it's so clean inside. It's
0: Thank
1: incredible.
0: You, Father. Thank
1: Speaking
0: you.
1: Of inside, I want to get

0: in there.
1: Absolutely.
0: I never made a hot dog on a truck in my life.
1: I'm dying to see you do it.
0: So I'm hoping to the Lord I get that chance today. So stick around. We're going to be inside the truck. This is an amazing day, everybody. We're with Gary and his wife. We're having some hot dogs in Queens. The best ever. Stick around.

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2: Oh boy, going to be a fun show today, everybody. We're doing a show on one of America's foods, hot dogs. Yeah, they came from Europe and all that, and sausages and Germany and all of that. But hot dogs, I don't know, they were kind of a staple in our lives. I grew up in Astoria, Queens, down the stairs from the house that we lived in, my grandparents' house, Northern Boulevard and 46th Street, there was a hot dog guy there. He had a cart, old-fashioned cart, and his cart was a House of Weenies cart. I have the logo on the set. And funny thing, that was what Sabret, which is the New York-style hot dog. Nathan's we have Hebrew National, but one of the greats was Sabret, of course. Before it was Sabret, it was House of Weenies. Kind of cool, right? Lots of different stories with hot dogs. What we're gonna do is we're gonna imitate some of the best hot dogs in New York today. So if you're watching in some other part of the country, lucky day for you, because you're gonna be able to enjoy how we're gonna do this. The first thing I'm gonna do, believe it or not, is I'm going to make dirty water, because they always call them dirty water dogs. The reason they're dirty water dogs is because the hot dogs sit in that water all day long, and they kind of give up some of their seasoning, and that makes the water very seasoned. You can do this at home without having to even worry about it. So here you go. I wrote down these things. So we have chili powder, and we're going to put that in the water. I have a little bit of beef broth in here. Chili powder. We have sugar. Here's the sugar. We have garlic powder, nutmeg. Sounds crazy, right? But this will be online, so you can get this. A little bit of red wine vinegar, just a little bit. Here we go. Just to give it a little acid. And then a little ketchup, believe it or not. Ketchup's a big ingredient here, so it's kind of interesting. Did you go to a hot dog guy? Like, do you know a place? They're hard to find now, right? Just a little bit of ketchup, like a teaspoon of ketchup. They're hard to find these days because, you know, it's a hard life being a hot dog guy, believe it or not. And there's one on Sunrise Highway here on Long Island. I bring my dad hot dogs, and you can see that water got dirty, right? And she's a wonderful woman. And I don't know, there's just a way that they have a little style. Charlie's Hot Dogs here on Long Island, big famous place. I used to meet Boomer Esiason there all the time from the Jets when I was a young priest. And now he has his own, Charlie passed away, and his daughter runs this truck now, and they have their own onions too. So these are the kind of the hot dog onions. I'm gonna make these today. I got this figured out. You're not gonna believe it. It's so easy to do. You're gonna wanna make them at home. So I have some beautiful Sabret dogs here. That's my dog, the Sabret ones. And I'm gonna put these into the dirty water, just like they would sit in a cart, and they're just gonna stay there. They're just gonna be for a while. So I have some other things too here. Look, this here, kind of a cool thing from a hot dog cart. This is the mustard pot, right? So they would just do that, put it on really quick. So that's kind of cool, right? And I use this sometimes at home. We're making dogs for a lot of people at the rectory. Charlie's onions you got here. And I'm gonna talk about some other places you can get dogs in a minute. So that'll be fun too. So on to onions. So this is kind of an interesting thing. Hot dog onions, kind of an interesting story. You can buy them kind of ready prepared. Actually, Sabret makes them. And you can get them in other places. But I find these incredibly easy to make. I kind of studied this a little bit.

for this show. And the reason I studied it is because I wanted to make you these onions. I don't know if you like onions on your hot dog. The traditional way, New York style, is this. It's hot dogs, mustard, right? And then onions and sauerkraut. That's the story. Now, sauerkraut, I'll give you a little hint on the sauerkraut. And again, like a cheap food. You know, when I was a kid, like this was like a great lunch, right? And my mother would always, you know, be reluctant to get me a hot dog because she knew she was starting trouble with me because I'd be eating these the rest of my life. But, you know, it's kind of like a cheap food, inexpensive food. I got back into hot dogs because Cardinal Dolan loves hot dogs. And, you know, we do a show with Cardinal Dolan. He's a good friend. And he loves hot dogs. So he's always talking to me about hot dogs and how we can make them better and all of this. Different parts of the country serve them very differently. So today, it's all about the New York-style hot dog. I have some white onion here. This is how we're going to make this onion sauce that's kind of famous in New York. And you can make this. It stays. It's delicious. You're going to love it. Believe it or not, you're going to love it. So I have three onions here. So I'm going to make plenty of it. So if you make it, you might as well. So now what I did is I studied all these recipes for onions. And I really did look them up on the internet. I talked to hot dog guys, as you know, and they kind of told me some of the secrets. And there's like a major secret here. So I'll tell you that in a minute. I have some just a nondescript oil. This is just like a vegetable oil. So I'm going to cook it in some vegetable oil. I'm going to bring this up to heat. You don't want to cook them all the way down, but you want to get them sort of translucent. So this will go pretty quickly. This is good. You do this with your family? I don't know. To me, this is just a lot of fun. Hot dogs are kind of a fun meal. You always hear all the time, oh, they're so bad for you. The nitrates, the processed food, as is turkey roll, as is ham, as is all these different foods that we eat all the time. The poor hot dog seems to get the one that's beat up. You know, sometimes I see the doctor saying you should have one or two of these a year. Okay, I get it, but then what do we do about a ham sandwich? What do we do about turkey sandwiches? What do we do all this other processed stuff we're eating? So I think everything in moderation sort of, I don't know, you know? We're looking at dogs today. We're taking some time and looking at those. So as I studied, anyway, back to onions, as I studied these famous New York-style onions that are on dogs, when you go up to a cart in the city, there's still carts in Manhattan. You don't see a lot of carts anymore. A long, long time ago, somebody called the television station. It was a guy's daughter, and she said to my assistant, do you know anybody who would like to have a hot dog cart? So my assistant said, what? And she said, yeah, my dad was a hot dog man, and we have his cart, and we'd like to donate that to somebody. So she said, hold on. So I get the phone call, and I'm like, are you kidding? Bring it on. We'd love to have a hot dog cart. So I got the hot dog cart, and just as like a little hobby, was able to kind of renovate it and bring it back to speed. And it's a great little thing we use in the parish. It's a great soubrette hot dog cart. And we make hot dogs on there and everything. The kids love it. Families love it. So we have evening prayer. We wind up serving 300 hot dogs out of that hot dog cart. It's great. You know, it's a lot of fun. So this is kind of already up to speed. So back to my studying. The reason I'm delaying telling you this is because I'm nervous. Because I'm afraid that somebody in the hot dog police is going to come and get me for this today. So here's the story. I read all these recipes, and the recipes have onion powder, garlic powder, white pepper, salt, sugar, a little vinegar, a little this, a little that. And as I was adding this up in my head, and there's a little bit of tomato paste, I'm adding it up in my head, and I'm thinking to myself, what is this? Like, if you put this all together with the onions, what do you basically have here? Like, what makes this sauce that the onions go in? And it kind of rang a bell. I said, you know what I think? I think it's ketchup. I think like it's the makings of ketchup that you put in the onions that actually make the onion sauce. Well, I'll be darned, that's exactly it, with one added ingredient, with a little white vinegar. That's it. So it's incredible that this is such a simple dish. And when you make this, I'll tell you, I defy you to know the difference. So what I'm going to do, I want to get these onions down just a little bit more. They break down. And then what I do is I make a batch of these. And then what I do, keep them in the fridge. I put them in a jar. Leave them in the fridge, and they're great. They stay in the fridge indefinitely. They don't go bad. So it works out pretty well. Now, the ratios, you know, I wish I could just tell you easily, like, here's the ratio. You kind of got to feel your way through a little bit on this. So I have, like, two things here. Look, I'm going to use ketchup. I used a nondescript oil, like a vegetable oil. So we're not adding a lot of flavor in that world. And a little white vinegar. That's it. This is the whole story that's going to make these onions great. Could you add a little red pepper? You will today, but you'll see how good this is. And if you notice, too, like if you go to a hot dog guy a lot, if you look on YouTube, there's a couple of really good hot dog like videos and stuff. I watch this stuff sometimes to unwind a little bit. Chris's hot dog.

is one. And this guy, Chris, I want to meet him someday and talk to him. Interesting story. Like, he's always comparing this stuff. And, like, they do doctor this up a little bit. I go to a hot dog person to bring hot dogs to my dad in the nursing home. And I say to her, you know, your onions are not just right out of the can. She goes, no. I doctor them up. I work on the onions a little bit. So everybody's kind of got a little bit of addition that they put in here, you know. So my soubrettes are ready. That's it. They come down. They're just sitting in the cart now. That's all they're doing. They're ready to go. These onions coming along. They're just starting to get translucent, which is exactly what we want. I'll get my ketchup ready. So you just keep this up to speed. And then we just put enough ketchup to color and flavor. But again, all of the other ingredients that are in here is the magic that makes the onions what they are in New York style. If you're in Chicago, they have that bright green, right? The bright green relish. Depending on different parts of the country, it's very, very different. You go to a ballpark, right? In the ballpark Franks, you know? And even like Shea Stadium had their own dogs. Yankee Stadium has their own dogs. Terrific way to kind of look at all these different methods, you know? Nathan's Famous, right? Coney Island. Have you ever had a dog down in Coney Island? I've had dogs down in Coney Island. They're great. Different style again, right? Those are made on a griddle. We're boiling today in dirty water. So that's kind of the difference in all of this stuff. So I think I just about got it. I'm going to go with a little bit of ketchup. So I got like 2 heaping tablespoons to start. And we'll take a look at how that does, okay? I think it might need a little more. We'll see. But it's starting to color up. It's amazing how this happens. It's kind of funny. Like, I was kind of laughing to myself saying, you got it. You got it. And people say, oh, it took me a long time to figure out this recipe. No. If you do it with a little ketchup, you'd be so surprised how good this turns out. I'm not a big ketchup fan, and a lot of you know me. No, I'm not a big ketchup fan. But this is really absolutely delicious. So I'm going to bring it down a little bit. That's about the color you want, believe it or not. I'm going to put a little drizzle of vinegar in here. Not a lot. You put too much vinegar, it kind of overpowers the whole thing. So let me just do a tiny bit. Tablespoon and a half. Okay. I think that's all we need. Let me do this. Beautiful. Lid, bring it way down. And we'll just let that cook for a couple of minutes. Terrific, I promise you. So I'm gonna move to another hot dog world, and this is in New Jersey, and this is called Rutt's Hut. Now, if you know hot dogs, you know, and you follow a little bit of the hot dog tradition, Rutt's Hut is an interesting place, because Rutt's Hut is always named in like America's top 10 hot dogs, et cetera, et cetera. It's in Clifton, New Jersey. And it's right on the other side of the George Washington Bridge. So like when I was the chaplain for the New York Jets, I would go and I'd celebrate mass for the Jets, et cetera. I would always go to Rutt's Hut before and bring dogs there. And people would give me the money for dogs. Oh, Matsy, you get us a couple of dogs, get us 3 dogs, get us 4 dogs. So I would always bring hot dogs to the Jets with me. They're famous for a deep fried hot dog. Isn't that odd? And they call them, they have a couple of different names. Cremalator, when it's really, really, really burnt to a crisp, right? And then the other ones, all kinds of different levels of hot dog that you can get, you know, when you go. So that's kind of what we're looking at here today. How do we take these dogs? Now look at these dogs I have. So this is the kind of dog you want. You want dogs that have skins, so some kind of skin on them, because they'll fry well. And you cut 2 of them free, or 3, or whatever you need. I have some, again, nondescript oil here. And I'm just going to go into the oil with the dog. I'm not going to throw it in. Just take it easy. Go easy. And it won't bubble over. It'll be okay. And then we're leaving it in here for maybe 3 minutes, 4 minutes, and it'll all come up. These are called rippers. When you go to Rutt's Hut, you say, I want 2 rippers and fries. And that's how they make these. They kind of boil these up. They use another kind of Frank. But I think these hot dogs, I tried these. These hot dogs do a great job. So they're going to come up, and they get a little bit at a time. They start to fry, and as the liquids come out, they boil a little bit. So I'm going to get ready to start pulling these together. I'm going to pull them out with these. Happy to do this. It's kind of a fun show. And I think, you know, again, if you're with your family, you're making something at home, it's kind of fun to have some hot dogs around, right? It's a nice meal. Believe it or not, in the rectory, not that long ago, we had hot dogs for dinner. And I looked at the other priest, and I was like, when's the last time you had hot dogs for dinner at a rectory? It doesn't happen very often. But the cook had gone out. She comes in a couple of days a week. She got some hot dogs from Costco. And apparently those hot dogs are really good and famous. And we had a couple of

0: big dogs, and they worked out great. So you can see these are already coming up. We want to get them a little more dark, and they'll be ready to go. Take a look at my onions in the meantime. Oh yeah, these are just coming right perfect. Need a little more time. I want to give this a tiny little taste because I'm worried about the vinegar level. I don't want to be too much vinegar or too little. So let me just do this. I'll show you how you do it. There we go. Yeah, they're just fine. Because I've done these like 6 million times, so that's why. All right, so let me start assembling. I got some rolls here. Move this out of the way. Move this out of the way. So we're going the old-fashioned style, right? I'm going to do the soubrettes first. So when you go to a hot dog guy now, by New York state law, they have to wear gloves, right? In the real food kitchen, there are no gloves. So here's a soubrette. Here's a soubrette. Look great. And again, we're going New York style here. So the deal with those guys, they're going to get a little mustard, a little sauerkraut, a little onions. So I'm going to go with the mustard first on these. Cream it later on. So here's a little mustard. Get this guy ready. Brown mustard, right? Do you notice what word I didn't use? Ketchup. Mustard. I'm coming back to those dogs right now. Good, these are great. Beautiful. Crispy, delicious. A little sauerkraut. I cook sauerkraut, get ready, out of the can, maybe 35, 40 minutes. The reason I do that is because it gets beautiful and very, very soft. So there's, and then I'm gonna just put a little bit of hot dog onions on here. And these will be our two push cart hot dogs. These are coming together beautifully. So I'll just scoop up a little onion here, tiny little bit. I mean, that kind of looks like what you get, right? There you go. Same thing with this guy. What a New York tradition this is, huh? 4th of July, the hot dog eating contest. Joey Chestnut. Someday we got to talk to him on TV. Okay, there we go. There's two. Now back to Rutt's Hut. We got these cremolators here. These are well done. This is the way I like them. I'm using my fingers. So we have this. Second guy, they're crispy, they're well cooked. Now, I like them with a little mustard myself, but here's the thing with Rutt's Hut, and if you look it up, you'll be shocked. R-U-T-T. They have this relish that's like a mustard, cabbage, carrot-based relish. I found something darn close. It's called Slauza, and I don't, no deal with this company yet. I would love them to advertise with us, but we have no deal yet. So, all I could tell you is that it's delicious. So you just get that in there. And this is what the Rutt's Hut dogs looks like. And you can put as much or as little as you want on it at the old Rutt's. The New York Jets, many losing seasons eating these dogs. There we go. Look at this, huh? So we're celebrating the mighty hot dog, how it has brought people together forever. First time I was at Shea Stadium with my dad and my grandfather, hot dogs. Last time I was at Yankee Stadium, hot dogs. Hot dogs kind of mark our lives one way or another. We celebrate family and friends at all the different moments of our lives. Sometimes it's the simplest food on earth. We're making hot dogs. We're going to be right back after this. Stick around.
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0: Welcome back, everybody. New York-style dogs, New Jersey-style dogs. There's dogs all over the world, right? And that's kind of the fun of this today, is I kind of recognize the universality of this particular interesting and odd food, hot dogs, that became popular in the Depression. You know, when people were out there with the carts, the only cart food in the beginning was hot dogs and trucks and everything else, and as we know it today. Kind of a great, humble kind of food. There's something about it that I'm sort of attracted to. Not so much the great taste, you know, but just the history of it. There's a great history here that we're called to recognize. Our parents, you know,

0: going to ball games, out to the Little League game, in the parish, the weenie roast that we had when we were kids, and after evening prayer in the church, you know, we're outside with the hot dog cart. It's all about that sometimes, the simple foods that bring us together. We celebrate these simple foods. We ask God to continue to bless us every day of our lives. 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We're glad you were with us today. Let's ask God to bless us and our families. Glory be to the Father, and to the Son, and to the Holy Spirit, as it was in the beginning, is now, and ever shall be, world without end. Amen. I want to say play ball. That won't work, though, right? Enjoy a hot dog with your family and friends. God bless. We'll see you next time.
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0: On December 8th, 2020, Pope Francis declared the year of Saint Joseph, which thrilled many thousands of people. One of the most excited was Guy Murphy. He knew that this was exactly what the world needed now more than ever, with the loving heart of a father, to renew and strengthen our devotion to Saint Joseph, the untapped treasure.
1: I'm here with Guy Murphy. On December 8th, 2020, Pope Francis declares the year of Saint Joseph. Guy, can you tell us why you are so excited and thrilled about this declaration?
2: Saint Joseph is a powerful saint. In the year of Saint Joseph, there's going to be an opportunity for an outpouring of graces, not only on the church, but on the whole world. And as you know, Linda, I think we're living in great spiritual battles. And this year of St. Joseph is going to give us a great boost. It's going to increase our confidence. It's going to dissipate fears. But most of all, it's going to help us win the battles.
1: Can you explain how St. Joseph is so powerful?
2: God used St. Joseph to what? Care for Jesus, to provide for Jesus, to protect Jesus, to be a good model for Jesus. And now St. Paul also said, we're many members of one body, the body of Christ. So when the church proclaimed St. Joseph, the patron saint of the entire mystical body, the church, what St. Joseph did for baby Jesus, he's going to be able to do for me and for you and for everybody in the whole church, because he's going to provide us and protect us. His title also is Terror of Demons, and he's going to help us out in this spiritual battle.
1: How do we find out more about what Pope Francis is saying about St. Joseph?
2: Pope Francis wrote an apostolic letter called With a Father's Heart, and it's about St. Joseph. And he said the intention of it so that we could know St. Joseph more, love him more, call on his intercession some more, also imitate his virtues, and especially his great zeal.
1: Or simply

0: mentality questions such a simple carpenter having so much influence in the world?
1: Nali doesn't say any words, but his actions speak loud. And but even his status of a carpenter, people don't look at that as such a high esteem. But Pope Francis, in his letter, he kind of explains that, because he says there was another famous Joseph in the Old Testament that helps prepare us to see all the graces that God's going to give us to our New Testament Joseph. For example, Jacob had 12 sons. Jacob, remember, his name eventually became Israel. And out of his 12 sons, one of them name was Joseph. And now what was his role? He was a simple herdsman. So a low esteem guy. And what happened? His brothers sold him into slavery. All right, so his status level just, you know, dropped down a few more notches. And then while he was a slave, somebody falsely accuses him, and he ends up in prison. So now he's a convict. So now his status is boom, boom, boom. But God likes to create out of nothing. So he takes the lowest of the low, who the world despises, think is nothing, and then through dreams, which he gave to not only Joseph, but he gave him this gift of wisdom, the gift of the Holy Spirit of wisdom and understanding, so he could interpret dreams. And eventually, through divine providence, Pharaoh had some dreams he wanted to interpret it, and now he was able to elevate him up to Pharaoh's right-hand man. Now, so picture Egypt was the most powerful country in the world, and Pharaoh was the most powerful man in the world. And now, when there was times of great famine, everybody needed something, they would go to Pharaoh, and when Pharaoh said, hey, go to Joseph. You want the gifts? Go to Joseph. You want my gifts? Go to Joseph. So Pharaoh now, this great man, he directs them all to St. Joseph, and Joseph was the steward of this. So all the whole world gets nourished through his intercession in that. Now, Pope Francis says, look, he goes, that Joseph foreshadows the actual intercession that St. Joseph has, because what? We're in some spiritual famines right now. We have spiritual morality, spiritual famines, and now we're looking to get that grace. We're looking to get that peace in our hearts. So where do we go? Heavenly Father, and now our Pope are saying, go to Joseph, and it's going to work the same way.
0: Patron saint of the church sounds like such a huge authority. Is there any reason why God chose St. Joseph to have such a great influence over the entire church?
1: Another example that's in Pope Francis's letter with the Father's Heart, what he said about St. Joseph, what St. Joseph, just his presence with the child Jesus was what? It was a shadow of the Heavenly Father's presence to Jesus. So all of a sudden, that union with the Father, with Jesus, St. Joseph played a role in that. And he says it's going to extend now to the whole church. Just having St. Joseph's model, we're going to be actually feeling Heavenly Father's model as well. And what Pope Francis said was, what St. Joseph did with his great efforts, he took a poor stable and through his he turned it into a welcoming home for the Son of God himself. And I kind of experienced it in a little way. You know, a couple months ago, we were in Garbendal doing the spiritual exercises. Like I said, listen to God speaking to us through these spiritual exercises, the normal way, through the St. Ignatius spiritual exercises. And a couple of the meditations were on St. Joseph. Now, this is before we knew he was going to declare this year. And just a simple one, in the stable, basically, when you're meditating, you say, what do you see? What do you feel? What do you hear? What do you smell? And of course, we felt the cold and we smelled the animals. We heard the ox bellow. But when you looked at Joseph and Blessed Mother, you felt the love, first of all. You felt the love in that poor poverty stable. And I saw Joseph in the meditation. He had these real big forearms, like the Popeye forearms. And he was breaking some straw together, and he was working very diligently to sweep up the ox poop. And then he took his carpentry skills. He was taking wood, and he was patching up the cold air. And now, in my meditation, the way it was, Blessed Mother was in back of him, like she's in back of me, and he was in front of the door, and child Jesus was in Blessed Mother's arms. And as he's working, he had the fire in front of him. There was a big snake in the stable. And what did he do? He nonchalantly went up and boom, and he crushed the snake, crushed his head, and he picked it up. But what did he do, which kind of impressed me in my meditation? Again, it's just your imagination, but God kind of speaks to you a little bit about that. He picks up the snake, and he didn't want Blessed Mother to flip out, like going, oh my gosh, there's snakes in there. So he gently

0: walk to the door, and what does he do? He flips him out on the door, trying to not even let the Blessed Mother know that was the snake was even in there. But of course, the Blessed Mother, she knew, she was aware of everything she knew about. Instead of flipping out, she admired his virtue, because she said, man, she goes, you know, a real hero, he doesn't make a big scene out of all the things he's doing. He just gets the job done. And she's thinking, he goes, we got a great protector for Jesus and myself. He goes, God chose the right man in St. Joseph.
1: Guy, you take people to the Holy Land. How does that help them get to know St. Joseph better?
0: Going to those spots really make the lives of Jesus, Mary, and Elizabeth, and all those mysteries of the Rosary really come alive, because you're doing like a meditation there. Again, that's part of it. You're putting yourself in the scene. So now next time you meditate, it's like you are there. You know what it's like, and you experience that. And it helps the Holy Spirit then to give you more insights on that.
1: What is a good way of getting these graces through St. Joseph this year?
0: Mother Church grants something called Merciful Gifts of Grace. In Latin, it's known as indulgentia. We're known for indulgences. And all these methods of obtaining these indulgences, what they do is they help us get to know Joseph more. They actually get us to imitate his virtues and also call in his intercession. So that's like the purpose of what Mother Church does. And now there's many ways to get him to. For one, he said, if you take 30 minutes and meditate on the Our Father, he goes, you're going to get one of these indulgences. Because remember, St. Joseph is like the shadow of our Heavenly Father. So he wants you really just to meditate on the beautiful prayer of the Our Father. He says, if you go on a retreat and they give a talk on St. Joseph, what's going to happen? You'll get that indulgence. He said, if you do either corporal or spiritual acts and works of mercy, he goes, in imitation of St. Joseph, you're going to get this indulgence. One of my favorite ways, though, is he said, if you pray this litany of St. Joseph, he goes, that, and why I like that one so much, is not only you learn about St. Joseph, it only takes a few minutes, but boy, you get a real lot of grace. He goes, plenty of indulgence for doing that, and you can get one every day.
1: Does the Pope and the Vatican have the power to grant these merciful gifts of grace?
0: Yes, because God himself is the one who gives the grace. And now Pope Francis, he's the Vicar of Christ. And remember, Jesus Christ in Matthew 16, even for our non-Catholics, get your Bible out. And it was Jesus Christ who, to the first pope, he said, Peter, he changed his name from Simon to Peter. On this rock, I'll build my church, and the gates of hell will not prevail against it. I'm going to give you, Peter, the keys to the kingdom of heaven. And what you bind on earth is going to be bound in heaven. So when the successor of Peter now, Pope Francis, when he declares that these graces on earth are going to be bound in heaven, it's God who's going to respect his own God-given authority who gave him, and he's going to open up these floodgates. So when the Vicar of Christ says, hey, go to Joseph, you know that's the Holy Spirit working, and these floodgates are going to open. But we have to embrace these graces. We have to ask for these graces, and we will obtain those graces. And this is a year to get that extra boost in these spiritual battles. So praise the Lord.
1: Can we tap into those floodgates of grace through St. Joseph?
0: And even one of the graces that he's going to say is this litany of St. Joseph. Maybe we'll pray that right now. And of course, everybody who's watching will pray it along with us, and we'll all gain this plenty of indulgence together. So why don't we respond? Here I'll go. Lord, have mercy on us.
1: Lord, have mercy.
0: Christ, have mercy on us.
1: Christ, have mercy.
0: Lord, have mercy on us.
1: Lord, have mercy.
0: God, the Father of heaven,
1: have mercy on us.
0: God, the Son, Redeemer of the world,
1: have mercy on us.
0: God, the Holy Spirit,
1: have mercy on us.
0: Holy Trinity, one God,
1: have mercy on us.
0: Holy Mary,
1: pray for us.
0: Saint Joseph,
1: pray for us.
0: Noble Son of the House of David,
1: pray for us.
0: Light of the Patriarchs,
1: pray for us.
0: Husband of the Mother of God,
1: pray for us.
0: Guardian of the Virgin,
1: pray for us.
0: Foster Father of the Son of God,
1: pray for us.
0: Faithful Guardian of Christ,
1: pray for us.
0: Head of the Holy Family,
1: pray for us.
0: Joseph Most Just,
1: pray for us.
0: Joseph Most Chaste,
1: pray for us.
0: Joseph Prudent and Brave,
1: pray for us.
0: Joseph Obedient and Loyal,
1: pray for us.
0: Pattern of Patience,
1: pray for us.
0: lover of power.

0: Poverty.
1: Pray for us.
0: Model of workers.
1: Pray for us.
0: Example to parents.
1: Pray for us.
0: Guardian of virgins.
1: Pray for us.
0: Pillar of family life.
1: Pray for us.
0: Comforter of the troubled.
1: Pray for us.
0: Hope of the sick.
1: Pray for us.
0: Patron of the dying.
1: Pray for us.
0: Terror of evil spirits.
1: Pray for us.
0: Protector of the church.
1: Pray for us.
0: Lamb of God, who takes away the sins of the world.
1: Have mercy on us.
0: Lamb of God, who takes away the sins of the world.
1: Have mercy on us.
0: Lamb of God, who takes away the sins of the world.
1: Have mercy on us.
0: God made him master of his household and put him in charge of all that he owned. Let us pray. O God, who in your inexpressible providence were pleased to choose Saint Joseph as spouse of the most holy mother of your Son, grant we pray that we who revere him as our protector on earth may be worthy of his heavenly intercession. And we ask this through Jesus Christ our Lord. Amen.
1: Amen.
0: In the name of the Father, and of the Son, and the Holy Spirit. Amen. So what Pope Francis said, if we pray that every day, we could gain this plenty of indulgence. So remember, in Our Lady's Simple School of Faith, she says, when you have these indulgences, you can apply them to souls in purgatory. And when they get out, they act as saints in heaven, and they can intercede for us more than what we did for them on earth. And Padre Pio said, if we looked up at the clouds in the sky, and if we could see the demons, we'd see these black clouds out there. But Our Lady's strategy goes, hey, get these guys out of purgatory, get them in heaven, and they'll intercede for you, and you're going to start winning these spiritual battles. And then the fruits will take care of itself. So don't think, oh, there's nothing I could do. There's something every Catholic could do, and that's every day now. Get these graces, get these indulgences, and get those souls out of purgatory and help win the battle. Praise the Lord.
1: Is that all there is to it?
0: Along, though, with the typical requirements of you have to say a prayer for the Holy Father's intentions. And if it's possible, you go to Mass and Communion. And then also you have 20 days before or 20 days after to make a confession. But again, you could get these every day. And of course, the 20 days will cover a lot of it. But yeah, it's that simple. But that's how we could all help out in this battle.
1: But there are some non-Catholics that protest that we pray to the saints, like to Saint Joseph, and instead of directly to God. So how could you answer this for them?
0: Yes, because God calls us to help each other on our pilgrimage on earth. But when we get to heaven, our love is perfected and we could help each other even more. So on earth, when we need something, like if our car's not working or something like that, you know, we pray to God, but he answers by, we have to take it to a human intercessor. We have to take it to a mechanic. And that's how God's going to provide. But, you know, if you're sick, you know, we pray to God, but we have to still take him to a doctor. So it works the same way in heaven. You know, each one of our saints have its own department. So like when we lose something, we take it to St. Anthony. When our eyes, we need help with our eyes, we go to St. Lucy. But now a whole lot of things, including we have troubles in our family, go to Joseph. And the church named a whole bunch of things as patron saint. We're going to be able to ask his intercession. Go to Joseph, and God will provide through him. And kind of what Pope Francis said in his letter that kind of really brought that out. He said, you know, King Herod wanted to kill the baby Jesus, and God himself made a miracle so that wouldn't happen. And he says, that miracle was St. Joseph. So St. Joseph was the one who protected Jesus and Mary from King Herod, but it was God through him. So again, in the same way, he's going to be able to help all of us out, especially this year. We're going to be cranking up that intercessory prayer.
1: So it's God's way of providing for us.
0: When we help each other, it becomes an opportunity to love. Now, someday, I think after this purification of the world, Jesus Christ, he's going to reign on earth as it is in heaven. Therefore, we're all going to be using our talents, but it's going to be a lot more peaceful on earth. It's going to be all these expression of love. So we'll still be mechanics, we'll still be carpenters, we'll still be doctors. But when we help each other, it's going to be like an expression of love, and it's going to be the new heavens and new earth. And no more tears. It's going to be a wonderful world because Jesus is going to reign as king. And now our heavenly intercessions, they kind of prepare for that because we already have those role models to obtain what God's going to do when Jesus reigns as king.
1: This COVID lockdown has everyone in slow mode. Do you believe

0: that St. Joseph can help us in this situation that we're in today?
1: He gave the whole world a chance to slow down a little bit. And sometimes if we get in a rat race, we start forgetting that, hey, we were born for eternal life. That means eternity, forever and ever. Not only just a couple years here on earth, but thousands and millions and billions and trillions of years, we're headed there. And sometimes we don't think about it, we start making bad choices or choices that's not going to benefit our souls. So now this, look at it from that point, and God kind of allows us to be slowed down, and now let's get those graces, and he's going to get us back on track, and we're going to be happy that he did.
0: Guy, I've been with you on pilgrimage to Avila, and I know that St. Teresa has a great devotion to St. Joseph. Can you share some insights on that?
1: Teresa Avila, she was there to reform all the Carmelites. And remember, as a patron saint, he was going to intercede and help her with that reform. So actually, she would go out, she would take her statue of St. Joseph and put it in the prior's chair, and then she would go out to get him. Because why St. Joseph, remember, another one of his titles was Guardian of Virgins. So we have all these the virgins that are in there, the sisters that are all working on the interior life. And the other thing that she did was she wrote a book called The Interior Castle that helped this great reform. Now, in this interior castle, she said, your soul is like a castle made out of a diamond. You are created in the image and likeness of God. If you knew how beautiful your soul was, you wouldn't let the devil come and disfigure it. And she says, most people spend their entire lifetime outside the drawbridge of their castle. How do you get in it? Through the interior life or this mental prayer, meditation. Now, of course, St. Joseph, he never spoke, but they said he acted on the interior life. So he's the patron saint of the interior life. So now St. Joseph helps her to have all these sisters now to work on this interior, get on this inner journey, this inner castle, and go through this journey and that. So that's what St. Joseph did to really help reform those Carmelites. And then when she come back as prioress, the sister says, St. Joseph, tell her everything we were doing. So all of a sudden, you know, she was a mystic too. So she had that. So St. Joseph, she goes, there's no getting around St. Joseph. He goes, he's gonna be telling on us. So we just got to get in line and we'll be working on the interior life. So she used that to help reform the convents and all over Avila and then all over the world.
0: I remember Avila being such a beautiful walled city. And I also remember all the pilgrims were ready to become Carmelites after that pilgrimage.
1: You wanted to become a Carmelite because you liked how God touched your interior castle. Remember, the kingdom of God is within you. Speaking of the interior life, we had a second meditation of St. Joseph while we were in Carbondale, Spain.
0: Can you tell us what happened out there?
1: Carbondale predicted some future prophecies, a great worldwide warning, and also a great miracle, and then a lasting sign. And of course, God's going to use those to help renew the world. And that's why we want to be prepared by having this nice house for Mary. And for 10 years, we were trying to build something. We couldn't even get permission to build. And of course, 10 years go by, and actually one of our local mystics says, hey, we got an inspiration here. You got to dedicate that property to St. Joseph and go out there before May 1st, 2014 and dedicated to St. Joseph. So as it turned out, we were on a pilgrimage for the canonization of St. John Paul II, which was April 27. And we're with a real big group. They went home on the 28th. I came to Carbondale on the 28th. We went to the prop, dedicated it. And then I'll tell you, his feast day was May 1st. The next day, what the holdup was, they said the property wasn't big enough and the neighbors wouldn't sell me their property. The next day after dedicating the property, the neighbors on the other side sold me their property and they gave me permission. And now we're on finally stage three to trying to get the house built for Mary. So again, we're relying on St. Joseph. He's not only to help get the property, but we're requiring for him to build it. And now we're trying to get that finished this year. So we ask you all to pray for that house for Mary. And if you want to help build a house for Mary, you can see it on our website. So praise the Lord. Speaking of the interior life, another one, when we were in Carbondale, we had this, remember working on the interior life, doing a meditation. Another one did come up on St. Joseph.

0: It was about the Christmas, and again, how God speaks to us on this interior life is, you just imagine, what do you see, what do you hear? We saw St. Joseph, he was holding the donkey reins as he's walking all the way. You saw the mountains on the right and the left, the green, the blue sky, he's going down. And Blessed Mother's down there, and she's very pregnant. And what was she doing in my meditation? She was singing to the baby Jesus. And what was she was singing? She was singing all the Christmas tunes that we're all familiar with. You know, Hark the Herald Angels Sing. So she's singing them, but her voice was so beautiful. I was enjoying this, and I saw Joseph smile, and he's enjoying this. And Silent Night, and Away in a Manger. And they stopped for a break, and Joseph said, you know, Mary, those songs are the most beautiful songs I've ever heard in the world. And he goes, and your voice is so beautiful, but why do you use such sad words? What do you mean, away in the manger, no crib for the child? And he goes, they're good in Bethlehem. They're going to help us out. And all of a sudden, in my meditation, Mary's going, oh, because, and I'm realizing, wait, how did Mary know all these songs ahead of time? And then what was coming to me was, she's the spouse of the Holy Spirit. And just like the Holy Spirit revealed hundreds of years before Jesus was born, details like in the prophet of Micah, he was going to be born in Bethlehem. You know, prophet Isaiah, he was going to be born to a virgin. And even the time, all these details. That, so since songs are an expression of love, the Holy Spirit also knew all those songs. And since she's a spouse, he revealed it all to her. So she knew all the songs ahead of time and knew what was going to happen. So anyway, so I was kind of going through this, and you're kind of meditating for a whole hour. And then once again, though, we get to the stable. That sure enough, they close the door on their faces. They get shut out in Bethlehem. They end up in the stable, and I see Joseph working very hard to make it a good space. But what touched my heart, usually when you meditate, something attracts you. And this one actually attracted me so much, it brought me to tears. Joseph turns to the Blessed Mother, and he said, I am so sorry I failed you. He goes, I wanted to be a provider. Since the angel came to me, I made such a nice crib in Nazareth. And he goes, I had all these big plans, and now here it is. He's born, and we're in poverty, and we're in a stable. He goes, I'm so sorry I failed you. And in the meditation, it brought me to tears. I go, why is this bringing me so much to tears? And Blessed Mother was saying, no, Joseph, he goes, you didn't fail me. He goes, God knows, it's divine providence, God's plan that we're here in the stable and not in Nazareth. And look what you're doing. You're making the best out of the situation. You're making a home for the Son of God. And it was really touching my heart. And I started asking my heart, I was saying, Lord, I go, why is this touching me so much? And what came to me was, I remembered the whole 2020 with the COVID pandemic. I go, at the beginning of the year, we had some big plans. We had conferences. We had so many plans going to pilgrimages to Oberammergau. We had so many plans, and everything got shut down, and we ended up in the stable. And I remember, same thing. I go, Blessed Mother, I'm so sorry I failed you. But no, I got the same thing. No. What God was speaking to me, that no, we're to imitate Joseph and make the best out of the situation. And then it gave me this consolation and the strength. It goes, no, let's not worry about the stable we're in. You know, let's do it. Let's go with the flow, and it's going to work out in the end. So thank you, St. Joseph, for encouraging that that meditation. In Garbendel, Garbendel is a very powerful place to meditate. It seems like they really come alive there. So so praise the Lord.
1: Fly ball, deep right field. This baby's over. Mets win. Mike Piazza with a home run off of Trevor.
2: Hi, this is Mike Piazza, Baseball Hall of Famer, and you're watching Catholic Faith Network. God bless.
3: I'm Amy Grant, and I want to talk to you from my heart about the heart. There was nothing about my life that said, you have a ticking time bomb in your chest. But I did. I wound up in the office of a cardiologist because I was there with my husband. And at the tail end of that, the cardiologist looked at me and said, I want to see you. No one was more surprised than I was to learn I was living with a rare heart condition. He said, Amy, this condition, you'll be fine, and then catastrophic. A few months later, I had an open heart surgery that saved my life. And I owe it to the research and life-saving medical breakthroughs developed by the American Heart Association. I'm grateful.

0: but for the American Heart Association. Their research gave me more time to do the things I love with the people I love. So listen to your heart. I'm here today because
1: Mary's Meals is a simple, practical work of love carried out in the name of Mary, the Mother of Jesus. Please join us in this movement.
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4: We hold in our hearts a universal truth, a mission greater than any one man, rooted in the vision of Blessed Michael McGivney, and waiting to be lived out through us as Brother Knights. Who will bring light to a world in need? It's your turn to defend what's right, to lead with courage, to serve with faith, and to answer the call. The time is now. You were born a man. You become a knight.

In the name of the Father, and of the Son, and of the Holy Spirit, amen. You expired, Jesus, but the source of life gushed forth for souls, and the ocean of mercy opened up for the whole world. O fount of life, unfathomable divine mercy, envelop the whole world and empty yourself out upon us. O blood and water, which gushed forth from the heart of Jesus as a fountain of mercy for us, I trust in you. O blood and water, which gushed forth from the heart of Jesus as a fountain of mercy for us, I trust in you. O blood and water, which gushed forth from the heart of Jesus as a fountain of mercy for us, I trust in you. Our Father, who art in heaven, hallowed be thy name. Thy kingdom come, thy will be done on earth as it is in heaven. Give us this day our daily bread, and forgive us our trespasses, as we forgive those who trespass against us. And lead us not into temptation, but deliver us from evil. Amen. Hail Mary, full of grace, the Lord is with thee. Blessed art thou among women, and blessed is the fruit of thy womb, Jesus. Holy Mary, Mother of God, pray for us sinners now and at the hour of our death. Amen. I believe in God, the Father Almighty, Creator of heaven and earth, and in Jesus Christ, his only Son, our Lord, who was conceived by the Holy Spirit, born of the Virgin Mary, suffered under Pontius Pilate, was crucified, died, and was buried. He descended into hell. On the third day, he rose again from the dead. He ascended into heaven and is seated at the right hand of God, the Father Almighty. From there, he will come to judge the living and the dead. I believe in the Holy Spirit, the Holy Catholic Church, the communion of saints, the forgiveness of sins, the resurrection of the body, and life everlasting. Amen. Eternal Father, I offer you the body and blood, soul and divinity of your dearly beloved Son, our Lord Jesus Christ, in atonement for our sins,

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For the sake of his sorrowful passion, have mercy on us and on the whole world. For the sake of his sorrowful passion, have mercy on us and on the whole world. For the sake of his sorrowful passion, have mercy on us and on the whole world. For the sake of his sorrowful

mercy on us and on the whole world. For the sake of his sorrowful passion, have mercy on us and on the whole world. For the sake of his sorrowful passion, have mercy on us and on the whole world. For the sake of his sorrowful passion, have mercy on us and on the whole world. For the sake of his sorrowful passion, have mercy on us and on the whole world. For the sake of his sorrowful passion, have mercy on us and on the whole world. Eternal Father, I offer you the body and blood, soul and divinity of your dearly beloved Son, our Lord Jesus Christ, in atonement for our sins and those of the whole world. For the sake of his sorrowful passion, have mercy on us and on the whole world. For the sake of his sorrowful passion, have mercy on us and on the whole world. For the sake of his sorrowful passion, have mercy on us and on the whole world. For the sake of his sorrowful passion, have mercy on us and on the whole world. For the sake of his sorrowful passion, have mercy on us and on the whole world. For the sake of his sorrowful passion, have mercy on us and on the whole world. For the sake of his sorrowful passion, have mercy on us and on the whole world. For the sake of his sorrowful passion, have mercy on us and on the whole world. For the sake of his sorrowful passion, have mercy on us and on the whole world. For the sake of his sorrowful passion, have mercy on us and on the whole world. Eternal Father, I offer you the body and blood, soul and divinity of your dearly beloved Son, our Lord Jesus Christ, in atonement for our sins and those of the whole world. For the sake of his sorrowful passion, have mercy on us and on the whole world. For the sake of his sorrowful passion, have mercy on us and on the whole world. For the sake of his sorrowful passion, have mercy on us and on the whole world. For the sake of his sorrowful passion, have mercy on us and on the whole world. For the sake of his sorrowful passion, have mercy on us and on the whole world. For the sake of his sorrowful passion, have mercy on us and on the whole world. For the sake of his sorrowful passion, have mercy on us and on the whole world. For the sake of his sorrowful passion, have mercy on us and on the whole world. For the sake of his sorrowful passion, have mercy on us and on the whole world. For the sake of his sorrowful passion, have mercy on us and on the whole world. Eternal Father, I offer you the body and blood, soul and divinity of your dearly beloved Son, our Lord Jesus Christ, in atonement for our sins and those of the whole world. For the sake of his sorrowful passion, have mercy on us and on the whole world. For the sake of his sorrowful passion, have mercy on us and on the whole world. For the sake of his sorrowful passion, have mercy on us and on the whole world. For the sake of his sorrowful passion, have mercy on us and on the whole world. For the sake of his sorrowful passion, have mercy on us and on the whole world. For the sake of his sorrowful passion, have mercy on us and on the whole world. For the sake of his sorrowful passion, have mercy on us and on the whole world. For the sake of his sorrowful passion, have mercy on us and on the whole world. For the sake of his sorrowful passion, have mercy on us and on the whole world. For the sake of his sorrowful passion, have mercy on us and on the whole world. Eternal Father, I offer you the body and blood, soul and divinity of your dearly beloved Son, our Lord Jesus Christ, in atonement for our sins and those of the whole world. For the sake of his sorrowful passion, have mercy on us and on the whole world. For the sake of his sorrowful passion, have mercy on us and on the whole world. For the sake of his sorrowful passion, have mercy on us and on the whole world. For the sake of his sorrowful passion, have mercy on us
and on the

0: whole world. For the sake of his sorrowful passion, have mercy on us and on the whole world. For the sake of his sorrowful passion, have mercy on us and on the whole world. For the sake of his sorrowful passion, have mercy on us and on the whole world. For the sake of his sorrowful passion, have mercy on us and on the whole world. For the sake of his sorrowful passion, have mercy on us and on the whole world. For the sake of his sorrowful passion, have mercy on us and on the whole world. Holy God, Holy Mighty One, Holy Immortal One, have mercy on us and on the whole world. Holy God, Holy Mighty One, Holy Immortal One, have mercy on us and on the whole world. Holy God, Holy Mighty One, Holy Immortal One, have mercy on us and on the whole world. Eternal God, in whom mercy is endless and the treasury of compassion inexhaustible, look kindly upon us and increase your mercy in us, that in difficult moments we might not despair nor become despondent, but with great confidence submit ourselves to your holy will, which is love and mercy itself. In the name of the Father, and of the Son, and of the Holy Spirit. Amen. Hi, everybody. I'm Monsignor Joseph Lamorte, the Vicar General of the Archdiocese of New York, and you're watching the Catholic Faith Network.
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0: to us, family's everything. And so his love of family, his devotion to his friends, I think was extremely important to him.
1: I think he was a true friend that would do anything for anybody.
2: Jamie was probably the closest thing that I had to an older brother growing up, just because I looked up to him for everything. He was a real positive role model in my life.
3: He was an engineer in the military because he liked building things for people. He said, "Dave, we got a job to do, and we're doing good things, building hospitals, building roads, building houses, you know, building all this stuff so that the Iraqi people could have a better future." He truly believed that, and that's what the Knights espoused.
2: You know, 19 years old and thousands of miles away from his home, and the one thing that he could rely on was his faith. And I think that's what I use. That's what I took from him, is I can use my faith to help me adapt to a new situation.
0: I asked him, I said, "Do you want to go back?" He says, "Well, I'm not there. My guy's got to cover my job." And he said, "That's not right."
1: I remember that morning, and they announced that there had been two deaths. We didn't blame each other. We didn't, you know, we didn't blame the military. We just couldn't, because he was so proud of who and what he was.
0: Yeah.
1: We just couldn't take that away from
0: him. No, that was important to him.
3: I had called Mom and Dad, and they didn't answer. So when they called, all I could hear was crying. And I knew something was wrong, and the only words my dad could utter were, "It's Jamie, he's gone."
0: That day, our Knightsville Columbus insurance agent came over and you know, and took me aside and said, "Do you need me to call?" To me, the most important thing of being a knight is the fraternity, because we take care of each other, and made sure that we had whatever we needed.
3: The Knights, I firmly believe, saved my dad, because he was able to focus his energy and actually talk about it and get things off his chest and be comfortable with it because of the Knights of Columbus. And when you can pour your emotions and your work into something that Jamie really believed in.
0: Joining the Knights, probably the best day of my life. Jamie and I took our first degrees together. My David, our oldest, joined. My dad, he joined our council, and Tyler. In fact, we have four generations of Knights in our council.
1: Little did we know how much this community would come together for us in the events of losing our son.
0: Mm-hmm.
1: That's what's so wonderful about the Knights. It's not just the man that joins, it's the family.
2: He was someone that I wanted to model myself after. He was my hero, and that's the most important thing.

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My father, he was playing professionally with the California Angels and was a star center fielder, switch hitter, big, strong, could run like the wind. My mom was pregnant with the first of the 8 children. So my dad realized that he couldn't support my mom on the meager salary that they were getting paid at the time. So he came home the next day to drive a beer truck. Well, about a year and a half later, they brought their second child into the world. Doctors told my dad and my mom that I had a 50% chance of making it through the night because I was over 2 months premature. All they had was just the hope that maybe God would hear their prayer. My dad went on the street corner of that hospital with his rosary and prayed all night long until the sun came up. My dad even put a baseball bat in my incubator and just prayed for a miracle to happen. And the next morning, the doctor said, Mr. and Mrs. Sweeney, your baby boy is gonna be just fine. Growing up, my hero lived about 15 feet up the hall from me. And then about 3-4 years old, my dad put a glove on my hand and taught me how to play catch. And our father was, for us boys, the man we wanted to grow up to be like. And every time I played catch with my dad, I felt like that was me. I was in his story. Every chance I had, I wanted to either go to the batting cages with my dad. I wanted to play catch with him. And people ask, why'd you play baseball? Number one, it was because I got to spend time with my dad. Number two, I loved it. And it carried on into my adult life, and I got a chance to play professionally. And then professionally, at the big league level, 16 years.

A lot of guys cheated the game. They did steroids, they did drugs, and I'm so proud that I can hold my head up high and say I was one of the few that didn't. I know I could have had a Hall of Fame career, but could I look myself in the mirror and could I look my children in the eyes and say, yeah, I deserve this? No. But the thing I'm most proud of is that I honored God with my career. I didn't succumb to the pressures of the world because I knew it was wrong. A few weeks ago, my little 8-year-old boy, Donovan, looks at me and says, hey, Dad, when I'm 18 years old, I want to change my name to Michael. And I thought, Donovan, why do you want your name to be Michael? And he goes, when I play in the major league someday, Dad, I want my name to be Michael John Sweeney Jr., the same as yours. And I began to weep because as Catholics, we should be so in love with the Father that we want to take on the name of his son. My father is my hero. He gave up his dream so that us 8 kids and my mom could fulfill and live out ours. And it was a challenge to me as a man that, you know, what am I willing to do? What am I willing to let go of so I can take on the name of Christ? And I think it's a beautiful challenge from a little 8-year-old boy. Christ has appointed me to be the priest of my domestic church, which is my wife and my 5 children. I was placed on this earth to get my wife and my children to heaven and as many other people as I can with me. I'm absolutely honored to be a knight. It was like putting on the armor of God. I love the fact that we're carrying on the message of Christ, not for anything that is good of our own. It's all for the good of Christ, and that's what I love about the knights. Some of the most miserable men I've met are millionaires. Some of the most miserable men that I've been around are Hall of Fame baseball players because they're trying to fill the hole in their heart with the things of this world. St. Augustine says that our hearts were created by God, and only in God will our hearts find rest. To all the men out there, start today. Open up the scriptures. Go to Mass. As men, God calls us to holiness. And holiness is not perfection. Holiness means to be set apart. So we were not called to blend in, we were called to stand out, and we were put on this earth to be holy, and we were put on this earth to be saints.

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7: We'll be looking at his life, his legacy, and really what he has to say to us as Catholics and Christians today.
8: So if you'd like to know why Joseph Ratzinger, Pope Benedict XVI, is such an important and monumental figure, stick around.

0: Welcome back to Catholic America. I'm Father Tom Dillon, along with my co-hosts, Father Michael Nixon and Father Doug Martin.
1: You
2: hesitated on that last name. So guys, we're going to talk today about Pope Benedict XVI, who we just recently had the funeral mass for. We didn't do it here. They did it over in Rome.
1: Right. But
2: he was Pope for 8 years. He's been the retired Pope, the Pope Emeritus, for even longer than that.
1: Yeah.
2: People maybe outside the Catholic Church, those who aren't kind of, you know, reading theological works and stuff, might not know a lot about him, what the big deal is, how monumental it was that a pope retired, what this has to say to the church today. There's lots of kind of, and there's always, you know, the intrigue aspects with this. We won't get into all the politicking and intrigue because I don't really know the conspiracies. Let's talk a little bit just about kind of his, where he came from and the importance that he had for the church. So he's German. We can establish that.
1: Right.
2: His name was Ratzinger. So that's pretty German. Anything else about his early life that's important to be aware of?
0: Obviously, he was the Pope for 7 years, but before that...
2: 8 years.
0: Sorry. 8 years. But before that, a very prominent theologian and the head of the Congregation of the Doctrine of the Faith, which is the nice fancy title that we have now in the church for the old title, which used to be called High Inquisitor.
2: That's right. He was the chief inquisitor. No one suspects the Spanish Inquisition. No one suspected,
0: correct. But
2: Joseph Ratzinger.
0: as kind of the preeminent, one of the most preeminent moral theologians in the church, as well as dogmatic, I mean, one of the sharpest minds of the 20th century. I mean, brilliant. If you've read any of his books, which we all had to read multiple books from the seminary, I know, but even outside of people who've studied theology, prolific author, prolifically has written not just on theological topics, but I mean, even more recently wrote on the life of Jesus, gave beautiful reflections on the scriptures, and I mean, just probably one of the greatest theological minds that we've seen in hundreds of years.
1: Right. Yeah. Not to mention a prominent figure in Vatican II as well. I mean, he was a part of some of the writings of the documents. He was definitely one of the big supporters of Vatican II happening. And then even afterwards has been one of the ones who's kind of helped us to understand the Vatican II, its history, its legacy, I mean, how it plays into the church today. So it's been a major figure in that way as well.
2: Yeah, so ordained a parish priest, but had a great theological mind. So basically, was kind of encouraged towards those studies. So he went to the first session of Vatican II as an expert for his bishop. So basically, those that don't know, Vatican II is all the bishops of the world in the 1960s came together and kind of talked.

0: talked about how do we propose the gospel to this shifting age that we're in. We're no longer in Christendom. We're no longer, you know, the values of the world have shifted. We now have the threat of nuclear war. We've had two world wars. How is the gospel proposed to this? Not to change the dogmas of the church, but basically to sanctify the world. And so he was brought as one of the theological experts for that to advise his bishop, and then became a major player within within the formation of those documents, but more specifically the interpretation of them afterwards. So for anyone who knows kind of the history of the church, the 1960s into the 70s and up to the present age have been pretty tumultuous, probably everywhere everywhere in the Western world. Definitely there's been, you know, there's been those sort of controversies. So Joseph Ratzinger, as a very clear mind, and I think that's the thing I always think of when I think of him, is just the clarity of his mind, the clarity of his thoughts. When you read something written by him, you're like, oh, I know exactly what he's saying here, and he's pointing me in a very clear direction, and it's beautiful. I think too, the fact that he also, you know, somebody can say something and it's just their opinion, but someone could say something and it's drawing a line from, you know, the past 2,000 years of church history, all the history of philosophy, the history, just history in general, kind of able to navigate all those waters. And for me, what it keeps coming back to is to Jesus, the centrality of Jesus Christ as the basis for everything that his hopes for Europe, his hopes for the world, how he tried to lead as a bishop and a priest, but as a theologian, most specifically, to be able to point us towards Jesus in a very powerful way.
1: Yeah, I mean, brilliant. I mean, his writings were almost poetic at times. I mean, just because he's such a good writer. And then, like you said, the clarity that he had. And then to be able to tie in all these very deep theological ideas and philosophical ideas and really to present them in such a way that they're comprehensible and accessible even. Now, maybe you had to have a little bit of a degree to do that, but accessible. The man was just brilliant in that way and really was a guiding force in the church, specifically doctrinally.
0: Right. Well, and maybe too, because I think for a lot of people, most people's, especially if you're not Catholic, the only interaction that you have with the Pope is you see a newsreel.
1: Right.
0: They still have newsreels? I don't know. See CNN or whatever say, like, you know, the Pope's been elected, or the Pope goes here, the Pope says this. And we reduce the Pope to just like the political figure who gets more airplay than most political figures for whatever reason. I love when John Paul II died. It's like CNN became EWTN for 4 days. You know, we're covering Catholic stuff nonstop, which is fascinating to me. Yeah. And then, of course, Pope Benedict was made the Pope. Joseph Ratzinger became the Pope following John Paul II. But for us as priests who also, you know, we're also theologians as well, study theology, make this, you know, a very central part of our lives, we probably had a greater attachment and engagement with Pope Benedict than the average Catholic or just the average kind of person on the street. So what was your own encounter with the writings of Joseph Ratzinger and Pope Benedict XVI, and how has that impacted you as a follower of Jesus, but also as a priest?
1: Yeah, when I was an Episcopal priest in the Episcopal Church, Pope Benedict Joseph Ratzinger at the time had written a book called The Spirit of the Liturgy, where he actually went through, really the liturgical reforms that had happened really with Vatican II and was really trying to set them in their place, if you will, and was trying to talk about things that had happened from the past and how they kind of blend into where we're going and where we currently are. And so for me as an Episcopal reading that, I was actually reading it because it was a book on liturgy, and this was a brilliant man. I'd read him, you know, I'd read other theological books by him. And that book just had such a profound impact on me as an Episcopal priest and the way I celebrated the liturgy itself. In the church that I was in, we celebrated ad orientem, or, you know, facing east, facing the altar, facing the same way the congregation does, which is a prescription in there that you know Pope Benedict had suggested and really leaned heavy towards. And so just the way he spoke about the leading the people into liturgy, leading the people into the prayers and into worship of God, and leading people into the celebration of the Eucharist itself, just had really a profound impact on my life and changed the way I really thought about the liturgy itself, the spiritual nature of it, how I approached it as a priest.
2: Mm. Yeah, my first introduction to Cardinal Ratzinger at the time, before he was made Pope, was in college. I remember that we had a course book, his work, Introduction to Christianity, which I think is pretty much

0: kind of meat and potatoes of just a well thought out systematic way of approaching Christianity from a holistic historical, but also like what I loved always about Ratzinger was that he was able to grasp and he was able to also convey like the heart of the gospel. Like this is what the heart of the Christianity is. This is what it's about. And this is why it makes an impact in our lives and the lives of those who've encountered Christ. And it was never, in my readings of what I loved about Ratzinger, was that it was never about the head. I mean, it engaged the head, it engaged the mind. It was about the intellect, and that's why the systematic thought and the clarity of thought and how clear he was in his writings. But it didn't just stop as intellectual dialogue. This was about encountering the person of Jesus Christ.
1: Mm. I think one of my favorite books written by him that I read in seminary is a little book, and it's about Christology, which is the study of Jesus, the study of the person of Jesus Christ. And it's a book called Behold the Pierced One. Mm. It's a beautiful little book. It's kind of like, you know, several short essays that really gets fleshed out in his trilogy of the Jesus of Nazareth trilogy of the whole, you know, life and ministry of Jesus at biblical meditation. But for me, it gave, because there's a lot, maybe some people aren't aware of this, within scholarship, biblical scholarship, there's a lot of like radical skepticism and sort of like, we can't really know anything. And so this was all written after the time of Jesus. And that's bled into, you know, every year when they have around Easter, they always come out with like, you know, like, did Jesus really rise from the dead? And can we trust the biblical authors and all these sorts of so-called scholars and experts in these areas that try to look at Jesus apart from faith? And in a sense, like taking the very heart out of what it means to be a follower of Jesus. So Benedict and as Ratzinger was able to write with very critical scholarship. He was again one of the best scholars in these areas that we had in the whole 20th century at least. But also coming from that place of faith as well, like because likening it to you know someone could give a scientific description of your mother. And it's like give all the scientific breakdown of them. That doesn't mean that they know her,
2: right?
1: You know, like you can give an analysis, a chemical analysis, but it's only someone who loves her that can really talk about it. So when he talks about Jesus, he talks about someone who loved Jesus and up until the final moments of his life, and was able to breathe through in his scholarship also. So I would say this too for anyone who's maybe taken a scripture class and maybe it's proposed all these critical elements and sometimes damages people's faith. And I think that it's something that sometimes it even happens in seminaries as well, that a scholar like Joseph Ratzinger, Benedict XVI, is so important because it's someone who helps us to grow in our relationship with Jesus while maintaining good scholarship as well, which that tension or that balance is very,
0: well, comes out very clearly in his writings, just because not only is he prolific, but he was a prolific reader. And you can tell very much so that it wasn't ever just like, I know the Catholic Church's teachings, Thomas Aquinas. He frequently would quote various different people from different faith traditions or even from secular society. Like he was a prolific reader. He understood philosophy, understood theology. Hmm. And he oftentimes would take exactly the points that many people would bring up, and he would clearly address those points as he's like, well, here's the point. And not as like dense as Thomas Aquinas. That was the beauty of Ratzinger, is that he was able to address these points for people actually picked up his materials and read them. And
2: he knew the age he lived in.
0: Absolutely.
2: Yeah, he was very good at that. I agree. I think that especially even with some of his encyclicals. His encyclicals were just very beautiful. And of course, I mean, again, because he's a philosopher and a theologian and such a good one, of course they're going to be a little bit more on the deep end of things, but they were always accessible. Mm-hmm. They were never too much that someone couldn't read them and get something from them. I remember doing a Bible study on the Jesus of Nazareth with a couple of guys, and two or three of the guys was like, man, this is just too deep for us. This is just too much for us. And I told them, I said, well, let's stop going chapter by chapter then. Let's just take, half a chapter. Let's just take it slowly. But, and if you did that, you were able to really see the beauty in where he was going. But for me, my favorite writings of his, and if you were to come and look at my library, I've got more books by Joseph Ratzinger, Cardinal Ratzinger, Pope Benedict than I do anybody else in my library. But my favorites is the Jesus of Nazareth series. There's no question about it.
0: Yeah. I also think about this for a second. Like, as he was the head of the Congregation of the Doctrine of the Faith, as he was obviously a bishop of the church, as he was doing all these things, look at all the books he wrote.
2: I know.
0: And we can, I know that I complain about like

0: And I'm pretty busy. I know you were all pretty busy, but I'm just like, not only is he at the highest tier of academia and in the church, but like he was also like, and I do believe that probably like a lot of that came from his prayer. I think that probably a lot of the books that he wrote was from his reflections, from his prayer, his deep prayer life. And that's what I'm saying. He wasn't just an academic.
1: No.
0: He was a prayerful man. You can see that because he shares his relationship with our Lord through his writings.
1: One of the other things that drew me to him as well was that, you know, he really didn't want it. I mean, I really do like that. I like when someone is, and maybe it's just me, but I like when someone's going into a high office and they're very hesitant about it and like, you know, I don't know if this is really what I want to do. You know, it was said that he wanted to retire with his brother in Germany and then, you know, continue to teach theology. And unfortunately, but fortunately for us, of course, he was named Pope. And so for someone to go into such a high office that way and be like, I don't know. I mean, you almost seem having to push him out on the balcony there, you know, before, you know, after he was named Pope. And so just such a humble man to be so smart, to be so brilliant, and then to just be so humble. You can almost hear Aquinas in him, you know, Aquinas knowing all these things and saying, yeah, I really don't know anything.
2: Yeah. Well, kind of maybe two areas as well that we could be considered controversial that I think it's maybe important for us not to give exhaustive treatments of, but the fact, obviously, that he retired, which is something that we hadn't been seen in, whatever,
0: 600 years?
2: 600 years in the church, so kind of a big deal. And as I said, to be pressing. But also, obviously, the thing that any newsreel or anything else that comes up about Benedict XVI is his handling of the sex abuse crisis within the Catholic Church, what he did or didn't do, what he said or didn't say. So within that, why don't we take the more controversial one first, or the more painful one, obviously, for the average person when they hear that this man was Pope and he didn't, or he protected people, or he covered up, all those sort of stuff that kind of gets tossed against him. We're not going to go case by case with these sorts of things. Obviously, every one case of clerical sexual abuse is
1: too many.
2: It's horrible. God have mercy on us, on the church, and also anyone who's been a victim of that as well. But for within that too, just kind of not trying to make an apology for him or what was kind of his experience or what did he do for that? Because I think it is important for us to hear that.
1: Well, I mean, I think, you know, for one thing, when you're stepping in for another, you know, for another Pope, you're coming in after another Pope, especially one who was famous, who lived as long as they did, and then in their latter years had started to kind of go downhill somewhat. I mean, we know that about Pope John Paul II, or Saint Pope John Paul II now. When that happens, you're coming into maybe a bit of a mess because other people are having to take care of some things that at some point Saint John Paul II wasn't able to take care of. So there was things that were there when he got there that needed to be handled. How much of this, we're not really for sure, but we do know that some of that was there. And then secondly, for him to come into those situations, I'm sure it's like the rest of us, that's not what we were ordained to do necessarily. Mm-hmm. We weren't ordained to come in and find, you know, these types of issues and these type of atrocities. And of course, that doesn't relieve him of the responsibility of them either. But to come into that situation and to kind of see what's going on, it's almost like someone who's just been elected president, they come into, you know, for the first week and they're actually starting to be shown all these secret documents and all this kind of stuff. You start kind of getting the realization of what's actually taking place that maybe you didn't know was taking place. And so it's a big job, it's a big cleanup and a big issue, not to mention the time in which he came in, information wasn't shared quite as freely and as easily as it is today. So there's some of this that you kind of have to figure out. You know, how much of this is true? How much do we know of this? And you do almost have to go case by case with these things, for at least for him.
2: Recently, there came out some stuff as far as what he knew back when he was a bishop back in Germany, what he knew or didn't know towards a priest who had been accused of abuse and had been reassigned within the diocese. So to be anachronistic with that is to say that to treat that case exactly like we would treat a case today, which, you know, unfortunately, we've had the church, but also the secular world as well, which has come to grips with the reality and the impact of childhood abuse and the way institutions seek to cover themselves. And oftentimes victims are further victimized by that whole process. And the church has not been immune to that at all. That he responds to that.

0: that he was not aware. This is just this past year, he was not aware of any, you know, any specific wrongdoing on his part, and has has received them. But then he said, but I also recognize that I've had great authority in the church. Like I was the Pope, I was the head of the CDF for a long time, which was in charge of certain aspects of the prosecution of priests who had committed crimes against vulnerable people and children. And he says, so for all of that, I put myself before the mercy of God. I beg the mercy of those people that have been hurt and pray for their healing. So we could rush to apologize, like, well, no, that didn't happen as bad, and it wasn't this, and the church isn't as bad as other organizations, or this, you know. And the whole thing is just terrible. The whole thing and what he inaugurated, I think this is maybe the important thing that a lot of people don't know, because if you watch a movie like Spotlight, which was basically about the spotlight from the Boston Globe in the early 2000s, uncovering all the sexual abuse in Boston, the Archdiocese of Boston, that became sort of the catalyst for a lot of uncovering that. They don't take into account within that, and that's fine. They don't have to within that movie. And a lot of people saw that movie. I think it won Best Picture. What has the church done since then? Because in a sense, it was kind of like the church has all these outstanding, cases of clergy misconduct. But not to say, okay, the church has undertaken in response to that all these things towards the protection of children and vulnerable adults at every level, as far as the priests and personnel, more than any other organization on planet Earth, really. Trying to work to fight against that. In a sense, to recognize that it took a lot to get there. And that really only happened because of the leadership of Ratzinger and Pope Benedict XVI. Is it too little? Is it too late? Is it not enough? All those things, probably yes, and continue to work in that direction towards healing, but it can't be said against him that he did nothing, because he obviously did.
1: But that's also, we're looking at how were things addressed. And were people trying to act, and were they acting with excellence, or were they acting with mediocrity? And I don't think that you can really accuse Benedict or Ratzinger of ever being a mediocre person.
0: Right.
1: Like, he was at the front of actually even what some of the first things that he did when he became Pope, because he was aware of some of those things, is that he was much harsher on many of these things than even John Paul II was. And so, he did actually, to a certain extent, lead the charge insofar, and that's the thing, is we're human beings. He was a human being. He's not God.
0: Yeah, and that kind of leads us to the second thing, as far as him retiring as well, because, again, it's strange. It was strange for all of us when it happened, and I think we're still kind of figuring out what is this, in my mind, popes were pope until they died, and that's just sort of it. That's part of the fight, the struggle with the brokenness in the world, but also the brokenness in the church. And I think we're all Catholic priests here, for those that are watching and didn't know this, that we all believe that the church is founded by Jesus Christ, that Jesus Christ maintains the church. The church is holy because of Jesus, because of the liturgy. We celebrate the sacraments at the heart of the power of the Holy Spirit, but is made up of weak and fallible and sinful men and women. And God have mercy on us, as any institution has those tendencies towards self-preservation or towards sinfulness or towards all the negative things, even corruption as well. So in fighting within that, that's where it becomes maybe a little bit more of a conspiracy theory. It's like, oh, did he decide to retire because he saw how bad it was and tried for 8 years and just like, this is a young man's game, man. I'm getting out of here. So basically that, not that we have to know the mind of Pope Benedict or why he retired, but just what impact do you think that had on the church or continues to have now that we're several years into Pope Francis's pontificate as well, which happened because of the retirement of Pope Benedict?
1: Well, I think that the way that I look at it, at least, is that I compare it to his closest friend and one of his closest friends, if not his closest friend, which was John Paul II, Carol Wojtyla. And I think it's pretty clear from the biographies of Wojtyla and the various different excerpts that we have that John Paul II stayed in his office because he wanted to show the value of human life at all stages, not just valuable life in their youth or even when you are still in the vibrancy of your elder years. But like when John Paul II, having Parkinson's, was in a wheelchair and crippled, yet his mind was still sharp and intact. Right, and everyone was telling John Paul II, well, maybe he's getting frail, he's getting too feeble, is his mind going? And John Paul was adamant that he was staying as the Pope. And many people criticized John Paul for that, but I think that at the same point, John Paul's point in doing that, from my understanding, was that he wanted to show that no, every life has value at every single stage. Even a person who's hunched over and crippled in a wheelchair still has something of value to give and that God can still work.

0: work through that. So if you contrast that to Ratzinger or Benedict, I think that Benedict was trying to take, to a certain extent, the same lesson, but on the opposite side of the coin, is that it's okay to step back, even when you're doing this. It's okay because not everyone has to do that. So it's to a certain extent, it's the second part of John Paul II's lesson. Mm,
1: interesting.
0: If that's sure. making sense.
2: Sure. Yeah.
0: He knew how the media was going to spin it. He knew, like, the Pope gets regular advice from media experts and his own media experts and things like that. He knows how the world and the world media was going to spin it. He knew all this, but I think that there was a point where he was just like, no, as an example to future generations of that, it's actually not about holding on to power into the very end. It's actually about letting it go.
1: Yeah.
0: And I think that's what he wanted to truly show. If you read his writings, and that's a very present theme, is that Jesus let go of power. Mm. Did John Paul hold on to power too long? I don't think so, because I think he had a point for why he was showing the world the value of life, even in elder ages, and suffering. On the other hand, what Pope Benedict showed us was that
3: humility,
0: that life is not about holding on to the highest office in the church or the highest office, you could argue, in the world. It's about letting it go.
3: Right.
0: And that in that, he shows an example of humility to us, which I think will transcend the next several centuries.
3: Yeah, I think it was a purpose to it, yeah.
1: It brings up as well, and this is maybe something that's, you see this in a lot of organizations, in a lot of large evangelical churches, you see this a lot, and it can maybe has been a tendency within the Catholic Church, but a lot of secular companies, that the head of the company holds on as long as possible. Like the head of the church, the senior pastor holds on as long as possible. That there's this fear, and it's justified, this fear of stepping into the anonymity of retirement, of not being in the spotlight, of not making the decisions. Because for the past 9 years, he's been Pope Emeritus Benedict, and for being a prolific writer and a thinker, he released a couple of addresses, but has not written a lot. I'm sure everyone would have loved for him to comment on everything that Pope Francis has said, every sideways conversation or interview that Pope Francis had, they'd be like, been able to be humble within that, been able to embody that kind of St. John the Baptist of, I'm going to decrease so that this person might increase. And that recognize this is God's church. And I think that's something maybe we're so hyper-focused on everything the Pope says at all times, we kind of get swayed in all these different directions as if the Pope were the president and is installing a new Congress and stuff. That's not the case. This church belongs to Jesus. The church can't, the Pope can't change doctrine or the dogmas of the church. That he can change focus and cause us to focus on certain things. He's got different, Pope Francis has different gifts and talents than Pope Benedict did. And that's okay, but it's Jesus' church. The Holy Spirit's running this show in spite of ourselves, in spite of our weakness and frailty. But it's a great, like you said, that demonstration of humility, but also maybe the way that we should be seeing our own faith or our own lives. My life as a priest, am I building other people up? Am I making it all about me, which is very easy for me to do?
3: Sure.
1: I can make it. Or are there other people that I'm raising up and helping them to step into their gifts and to assume positions of leadership and influence as well?
3: I do wish that he would have continued to write. Not about anything Francis was saying, but I wish he would have continued to write. But I do think you're right. I think that was on purpose.
0: We might find out that he did write. He was just waiting. I'm hoping that a few works will be published posthumously.
1: So. I think there is one work that just came out in Italian that they're working on translation in English.
3: I think he was smart not to do it because it really could have been seen. It was going to be viewed as, well, what is he saying that Pope Francis, what does he not like about him reading in the book? And it's like, that's not what he's writing for. That's not the way he's doing it. And so I think he was smartly, that was probably some of his thinking. I mean, who knows? But it was probably some of his thinking.
1: Okay,
3: but,
1: so maybe we could just kind of close up here. Again, just pray for his eternal rest and for his legacy and for the church so we can grow to the best of what he represented and showed. So maybe just an intro, if someone's going to read one thing by Pope Benedict XVI, by Joseph Ratzinger, what would that be? And we'll make that our closing pitch. So I'm going to go first. All right, guys. Sorry. I'm going to say Deus Caritas Est, his first encyclical letter. God is love, and it's beautiful. It's fantastic. It's short as well. Unlike his predecessor and his successor, John Paul II and Pope Francis.

0: both write really long documents, and Pope Benedict did not. So that is a boon in his a feather in his cap. So yeah, Deus Caritas Est would be the one that I'd recommend to, if you want a starting place.
1: Yeah, I would say Jesus of Nazareth. Like I said,
0: it's which my, volume? You can only
1: my
0: pick
1: favorite.
0: One.
1: The first. Yeah, it's my favorite.
0: Volume one. Okay.
1: Volume one. Right. It's my. It was my favorite out of all of them. Maybe because I read it first, but just such a beautiful exposition of Christ's life and just a take on the Gospels that you may not think about from a very brilliant man that obviously, like you said, did it through prayer.
2: Theological work, I'd say Introduction to Christianity, nice. Spiritual work, Jesus of Nazareth, Volume 2.
0: That's his Holy Week one, which is
2: Holy Week one was fantastic. Yeah, it's mind-blowingly good. Thank you guys for being here today, and thank everyone for watching. And let's just keep Pope Benedict, Josef Ratzinger, in our prayers as we entrust him to the hands of God. And just say a final prayer for him. Oh, Heavenly Father, we ask you to send in your Holy Spirit upon all of us, that we may be inspired by the example and the writings of Pope Benedict, and that we may encounter you more fully in our lives through all of the examples of the saints and through the holy men and women throughout history. We pray this through Christ our Lord.
0: Amen. Amen.
3: Hi, I'm Brandon Potter from The Chosen, and you're watching the Catholic Faith Network.

On June the 12th and 13th, the Franciscans of the Holy Land, together with local faithful, solemnly celebrated the feast of Saint Anthony, patron and protector of the custody. In the special feature, Faces of the Holy Land, we take you to the Mount of Beatitudes, where the Franciscan missionary sisters of the Immaculate Heart of Mary live. For over 140 years, their mission continues with simplicity and total dedication to Christ and His Church. On June the 17th, at the Basilica of Gethsemane, the clergy of the Holy Land renewed their priestly commitment at the Chrism Mass, presided over by His Beatitude Cardinal Pier Battista Pizzaballa, Latin Patriarch of Jerusalem. Throughout its long history, the Terra Sancta School of Bethlehem continues to pursue its educational and humanitarian mission, inspired by St. Francis of Assisi. Every June the 13th, the Custody of the Holy Land celebrates with great solemnity St. Anthony of Padua, patron and protector of the custody since 1920. The celebrations began in Jerusalem on Friday with Vespers and on Saturday with a solemn mass presided over by the Custodes of the Holy Land, Francesco Jelpo, which was attended by various religious authorities and local faithful. Anthony teaches us precisely this. He too, following the example of Christ, always made himself a mediator, a bridge, a man capable of speaking a new language, that of the gospel, which is a language that does not set itself against anyone, but that enters into conflict to act as a mediator between the parties, to reconcile. The Holy Land is living today a period of closure, conflict and distrust, but the words of Saint Anthony resonate loud and close to us, to build bridges and spread peace. Today it is more difficult than ever because the language of the gospel is difficult. The language of reconciliation and peace is difficult. Today it is difficult even just to speak of dialogue. We invoke Saint Anthony precisely for this, to give us this capacity, as he was for the city of Padua, so that we too can be a sign of this possible communion between people. The feast continued in the afternoon at the Church of St. Anthony of Jaffa. The scouts opened the ceremony with a procession toward the parish, followed by the celebration.

celebration presided over by the Father Custers and animated by songs from all over the world. The Custers, upon his first entrance into the parish, underlined the role of the community in following the footsteps of St. Anthony, blessed the children who bear his name, and finally blessed the bread, symbol of life and communion. The church, packed with people, lived this feast amid colour.

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1: La gente locale, la gente, I bambini.
0: The local people, the children, the adults are truly joyful, and this is the message of Saint Anthony. He suffered, he sacrificed, he fell in love with Jesus to bring this joy to everyone. And then, with Saint Anthony, the bread of the poor, there is a small sign that God is shared for everyone. God is for everyone. For the small, for the great, for the poor, for the rich, everyone is happy. From Jaffa, we wish you peace and good unto you, and may Saint Anthony live with us who are present with faith, with love, with humility, at the service of the people of God.

0: The special, The Faces of the Holy Land, in the year of the 8th centenary of the death of St. Francis of Assisi, takes us to Galilee, to the Mount of the Beatitudes, where a small community of Franciscan missionary sisters of the Immaculate Heart of Mary lives. The charism of the congregation is to bring to everyone peace, equality, and freedom through schools, hospitals, orphanages, and work with families.
1: We would like to ask Mother Telesfora to tell us about the beginnings. Santa Caterina Troiani, your founder, an Italian originally from a small town in the province of Frosinone, managed to reach as far as Cairo in Egypt, like St. Francis of Assisi, who reached the Holy Land passing through Egypt and there performed wonderful works.
2: Delle opere meravigliose, ma ci racconti, sì. Madre.
3: Allora, la Beata Caterina Troiani da Ferentino, dove lei ha vissuto e dove ha studiato, era diventata maestra educatrice.
4: Blessed Caterina Troiani, originally from Ferentino, was at the time a teacher and educator. Together with five other sisters, at the invitation of the Franciscan Fathers, she faced many difficulties to reach Egypt, up to Klot Bey. On September 14, 1856, they arrived precisely there, welcomed by the Franciscan Fathers with lit lamps and the singing of the Te Deum. It was not an easy journey. During a stop in Malta, they had learned that the archbishop who was supposed to welcome them had died. The sisters wanted to turn back, but Mother Caterina said, "No, let us go forward, because if it is God's work, it will go forward." With this courage, they departed. Their first work was a school for girls dedicated to the promotion of women.
3: A Malta sulla nave, Madre Caterina ha detto no, andiamo perché se l'opera di Dio andrà avanti. E così con questo coraggio è andata e lì hanno iniziato come prima opera a Claude Bay una scuola che era appunto per educare le ragazze, le fanciulle, la promozione della donna.
0: In Egypt, there also emerged the need to rescue and free African female slaves who lived in desperate conditions, welcoming them, educating them, and then entrusting them to families. Some of them became religious women. Providence progressively expanded their apostolate to other areas of Egypt, and in February 1885, at the invitation of the Father Custers, the sisters arrived in Jerusalem to take care of the house of Maria Bambina and the education of the most needy girls.
3: E poi da lì siamo sparse in tutta Terra Santa, in altre nazioni del mondo.
4: From there we spread throughout the Holy Land to other nations of the world and also to Italy. It should be remembered that Blessed Caterina Troiani was the first Italian woman to found a missionary institute. And what is more, she founded it in a mission land. Without knowing Arabic, it was certainly not easy at the beginning. And from there we pushed as far as China.
3: Non sapeva niente di arabo, sapeva solo bene l'italiano. E da lì ci siamo mosse fino in Cina.
0: There is a particularly beautiful episode linked to the collaboration between your congregation and the friars. Tell us about it, Mother.
3: E quindi Padre Allegra che aveva
4: Father Allegra, who had translated the entire Bible into Chinese, studying ancient languages here in the Holy Land at the Studium Biblicum, sensing the danger since some of our Italian sisters had been imprisoned and tortured on the basis of false accusations, said, "Take these pages, everyone, hide them sewn into the habit." I personally knew our sisters who carried out in this way the Bible translated into Chinese. Thus, it was possible to save it.
3: Le pagine della Bibbia tradotta. Io ho conosciuto le suore nostre che hanno portato fuori la Bibbia tradotta in cinese e così si è salvata.

0: veramente questa
1: It is truly an extraordinary presence. By now, for 150 years, we can consider it one of the gifts, one of the fruits of St. Francis, because St. Francis opened a furrow on which many experiences have been grafted, among which this beautiful one of yours.
0: Ha iniziato questo nuovo modo ed è un filone sul quale si sono innestate tante esperienze, tra le quali questa bellissima.
1: And their mission continues with simplicity and total dedication to Christ and to His Church, being in the world a visible sign of the motherhood of the Virgin Mary, who on Calvary has her heart pierced for the love of her Son.

0: Due to the restrictions of the wartime period, the Chrism Mass, which was to take place on Holy Thursday at the Basilica of the Holy Sepulchre, was postponed by virtue of an exception granted by the Congregation for Divine Worship and celebrated today as a time of grace. We are celebrating the Chrism Mass out of season, but every season is the right season, a kairos. The Gospel begins with today, and so we must ask ourselves what our today is here, the today of Christ here for us in this church. At the Basilica of Gethsemane, numerous diocesan priests, members of religious orders and communities present in the territory experienced a liturgy charged with meaning, rich in faces and stories in service of the Church in the Holy Land. The clergy of the Diocese of Jerusalem is a local clergy embedded within a very diverse territory. It is therefore a clergy that must by its very nature be outward-looking, rooted here, yet with a universal outlook, and this very well expresses what is, in a sense, the vocation of our church. The blessing of the oils and the renewal of priestly promises are also the moment in which, according to the cardinal, one receives the gift of consolation in order to become, in turn, consolation for the suffering people. To the faithful, the cardinal recalled the importance of living the grace of baptism and of bearing witness to a faith that is leaven, salt, and light for the life of the world. Being a priest here in the Holy Land means being also a man of dialogue, a mediator, who gives and loves without limit and is available for everyone and for everything. I'm always inspired by the phrase I chose for my presbyterial ordination, "Give me souls and take away all the rest." For years I worked in Africa, then my superior sent me to the Holy Land. The goal has always been to deepen the mystery of Jesus. In Africa, I meditated above all on the mercy of God. Here, what continues to fascinate me is the resurrection. Now, for 1 year, I have been the superior of the house, and I'm learning how to care for my fellow priests.
1: And I also think it's important to be here for the local community to which I belong, to serve the local community, and especially in this very difficult moment, we as pastors, we cannot leave our sheep here in need for us to go elsewhere. So I think all this makes it meaningful to be a priest in this land.

Throughout its long history, the Terra Sancta School of Bethlehem has continued to pursue its educational and humanitarian mission, inspired by the charism of St. Francis of Assisi. With the graduation of its 75th class, composed of 60 students, the school reaffirms its mission, founded on a renewed commitment to human development, the safeguarding of identity, and the promotion of a culture of dialogue and peace. This is our pride. This is our history. We gather this year for the 75th class of graduates, a milestone in the history of our esteemed school. We carry within us the memory of generations that have cultivated knowledge,

0: sense of belonging and mission. Today we also celebrate the graduation of the first class of the industrial branch, a dream born from a sincere collaboration between the Terra Sancta College and the Salesian Foundation, founded on the common conviction of the importance of professional training and on the mission to train and empower individuals through love, knowledge, and work. Despite the difficulties faced by this class due to political instability, the school successfully completed its educational plan and filled the learning gaps thanks to the commitment of the teaching staff and the school leadership, thus ensuring the maintenance of the students' academic level. The graduation ceremony was presided over by Brother Francesco Yelpo, Custos of the Holy Land, and by Brother Ibrahim Faltas, General Director of the Terra Sancta Schools. The years you have spent up to this moment have not been easy years. You studied and grew up in a period marked by war, tension, economic uncertainty, and many difficulties that directly affected the lives of your families and your community. For this reason, the diploma you receive today has an even greater value. It is the fruit of your commitment, your perseverance, and your courage. The path was not easy, but we believe that our mission transcended circumstances and that our duty toward our students was to stand by them, guide them, protect their dreams, and lead them firmly toward academic, human, and moral safety. My journey at the Terra Sancta School was not an ordinary journey. This school has been like a second home to me. Today we graduate with our heads held high, and we thank God, Lord of the worlds, for having achieved a result that fills us with pride. First place in the scientific stream and among all streams in the high school graduation exam. Naturally, after God, the credit goes to my family, my mother, my father, my brothers and sisters, and everyone who supported me. And we must not forget our principal, Father George, the man who stood by us in difficult times, who accompanied us in the darkest moments of our school experience. The Terra Sancta School continues to distinguish itself by offering a wide range of training paths that respond to the interests of students and the needs of the job market.
1: This is the only school that offers the cosmetology stream, and I am very grateful to them and to Father George for knowing how to guarantee excellent training. When I choose a specialization that I am passionate about, I feel happy. My mind is at peace, and as a result, my results improve. This is reflected in everyday life, in work, and in everything I do.
0: This class numbers many success stories, among which stands out that of the students Jeremiah Abu Amsha, who about 3 years ago went through difficult circumstances that could have compromised his school path, but who knew how to keep firm his will and determination to move forward. Today I graduate for the second time as a senior in high school, but unlike the first time, this year I graduate with honors. This year, thanks to God, things went differently. I was motivated in my studies. I knew what I wanted for my future, and my results were always above 90%. Thanks to God, I graduated first in my class. Father George Haddad, in his speech to the students, wanted to emphasize how every step you take is an enrichment for life, and every success is a message of hope for those around you. Remember always that a truly great person is not one who repeats what has been, but one who creates what can be. Between the joy of the milestone achieved and the pride of the school for its long history, the graduates set out toward a new future, bringing with them the knowledge, values, and humanity acquired to be ambassadors of excellence and hope in their community.
2: The
0: The Terra Sancta School of Jerusalem and Beit Hanina celebrated

0: the end of the school year with the awarding of diplomas to the children, days of celebration and joy for their families, and a sense of fulfillment for all the educators. On June the 12th, the Solemnity of the Sacred Heart of Jesus was celebrated at the Salesian Parish of Bethlehem, presided over by Monsignor William Shomali, Patriarchal Vicar, with the participation of priests, religious and numerous faithful. The Feast of the Sacred Heart of Jesus shows us the infinite love of Christ for humanity and His inexhaustible mercy. On the Feast of St. Anthony of Padua, patron of the custody of the Holy Land, the Minister General of the Friars Minor, Brother Massimo Fusarelli, addresses a message on the war in the Middle East with the words of the prophet Isaiah, "For the love of Zion I will not be silent." He calls on all not to resign themselves before the suffering of the least and to make peace a concrete choice. An appeal to the dignity of every person in the footsteps of St. Francis. The Lord give you peace.
1: Hi, I'm Brianne.
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0: Signs of Catholic history in New Orleans are around every corner. The way places are named and images arranged. The culture and customs with roots grounded in faith. While time may have altered the traditions through the centuries, this hand-in-hand history lives on. Those who founded this great city were no Mayflower pilgrims. The settlers of the new capital of Louisiana were French and Spanish and Catholic, all ruled by church and crown.
1: We live in Orleans Parish, not Orleans County. Our neighbors are St. Bernard, St. Charles. We walk down St. Peter Street. The names, the events, the places of the city, just, they reflect our long, long Catholic heritage that goes back to the very beginning.
2: Even before Bienville came, there were missionary priests, both Franciscans and Jesuits, who had come to evangelize here even before the city was founded 300 years ago. So the Catholic Church was here before there was a New Orleans.

0: When Bienville found his way to this sharp bend in the Mississippi River, the echoes of an abandoned Native American village still lingered. He knew it would be a good spot. It was far enough from the Gulf for protection, and yet close enough for travel and commerce, perfect for the capital of Louisiana. Of course, a missionary came with the French explorer and his crew. A missionary always came alongside.
1: Now, the missionaries traveled with any of the explorers or any of the people that were settling in the colonists. You always had missionaries that were with them to bring the faith to the people.
2: They encouraged that influence in the building up of the city. The French settlements, all of them, were very clear about promoting Catholicism. And that was just part and parcel of everything that they were about.
3: When Bienville was here, the king reminded him that the colony was founded to establish religion, because in those days, every administrator, whether he was a soldier, a government official, or a priest, was to propagate the gospel. And every priest was to help found the colony.
0: And so, as the civil engineers he brought with him figured out exactly where they wanted to settle, Bienville chose to put the church right in the middle of things.
4: On that spot, the Catholic Church was designated as the sacred spot 300 years ago. So it's very significant to us. The location on which the cathedral is built goes back to the day that New Orleans was founded.

0: They built a small place for worship, but it wasn't much, and it was no match for the weather. A hurricane came through in 1722, destroying the little church, along with most of the other structures in town. Replacing it would take a while. So for the next 6 years, the church was wherever they could find to meet, from a storeroom to a barroom. A priest passing through wrote, "There wasn't much to see."
1: "I have at last arrived in this famous city called La Nouvelle Orléans. About 100 huts placed here and there, a large store of wood, 1 or 3 houses and a half of a miserable store comprise the town. The humblest village in France can boast better homes."
2: But you have to remember, the population is not very large. It's just a few people that have come to begin the city of New Orleans. I mean, the city itself only goes to Dauphine Street, and then there's a moat that goes around the city.
0: They needed the moat to help keep out threats, man and beast.
2: An area that's surrounded by swamp, that's surrounded by animal life, that's surrounded by bears, wolves. In fact, they have to, at one point, protect and put a fence around the St. Peter Cemetery because they do have animals that are digging up bodies.
0: The cemetery, while inside the perimeter moat, was in the back of town area. Although they didn't need a moat in the front of town along the river, they did need something to at least try to keep the Mississippi out of the city. They built a small levee, very small, about 3 feet high. While protecting themselves, the new settlers planned to expand and imagined streets beyond their temporary borders.
3: And we know from accounts by early French engineers that they were very, very frustrated with the young citizens of New Orleans because they just wanted to build their houses wherever they wanted. Well, the French engineers were all basically from a military environment and they wanted straight streets, perfect grid.
0: By 1727, the first permanent church stood in the center of those grids. This was a strong church and would stand in the middle of the growing colony for the next 60 years. People would gather here for baptisms, marriages, funerals, even burials beneath the church.
2: You could have been buried in the church or you would have been buried just outside of the church or in that first cemetery. The records that did survive give us a list from in the beginnings all the way to now to a little over 100 people that are buried in church.
0: The same year the church was built, a small group of Ursuline nuns sailed from France. A grueling 5-month voyage across the ocean, followed by an exhausting 9-day pirogue trip up the Mississippi River. They'd been asked to come to this wild new world to work in the hospital. But what they really wanted to do was to educate girls.
4: When they arrived, they were absolutely shocked that some of the young girls had never heard the name God. Ever. That was the kind of challenge that they faced when they arrived.
0: They'd been promised a convent would be waiting for them, but they would have to do the waiting. It was 7 years before they had a place of their own. Still, they got to work right away in temporary quarters.
5: And so we have, in many ways, in the city of New Orleans, the beginnings of the Catholic school system. It was the first Catholic school into what is now the United States. And also, it's the first Catholic charities in our country because they opened a center, an orphanage, and other services for the poor.
6: Girls were not traditionally educated because they were not seen as important or vital to the success of the community. People of color, Native Americans, slaves, those were not typically the populations that you see educated. So the fact that our religious brothers and sisters and priests saw the importance of educating those populations as well is invaluable.
0: By 1731, the Ursulines were caring for 49 orphans. The French government allowed them 8 cents a day for their care. The sisters were working to shape lives and a community, and they were asking France for a little help.
2: The people that France is sending over to inhabit the country is not the top echelon of educated, well-behaved people. They're emptying their jail cells, we picked you up off the street, you're an orphan, here you go too. We gotta populate the area, let's just send the dregs of French society.

0: at some point with the Ursulines, they start saying, you know, we need people that are of nice repute to be able to come in, and we need women that, you know, can of marrying age. We need young women that can pass education down and faith down.
1: Jesuit priests were busy with their own work in the area, concentrating on evangelizing Native Americans. They were funding their efforts by working plantation land just outside the city, growing cotton, indigo, and sugarcane. Centuries later, that land would become the New Orleans Central Business District. To get the work done, many in this French colony, including the religious and eventually free people of color, used slave labor.
2: There were priests that owned plantations and slaves. There were religious communities that had slaves. There were free people of color. They too had slaves.
1: A set of laws sent from France governed the treatment of the enslaved, the Code Noir, the Black Code.
0: The whole Code Noir gives you everything that has to happen for those that are enslaved. They all have to be baptized. They all have to be freed from work on Sunday. They have to be buried in sacred, consecrated ground if they're Christian. And so there's a whole set of laws that are happening, not only for the colonists, but also for the people of color that go along, that it's demanded that you have to be Catholic.
2: Also influenced the rules and teachings of the church. So marriages were honored, different things. People were protected in some ways by the laws in a way. Many of the slaves were, you know, their families stayed together, whereas other places they were sold and separated all over the place.
1: While far from their home country, the people of this growing city clung to their French culture. Familiar music from home could be heard even in the church and the Ursuline school and convent. Popular music, often given sacred text.
3: We know the music that the Ursuline nuns had to instruct their young students included all of the major French and Italian composers of the day.
1: A hand-copied collection of the Ursulines' music, dated 1736, survived through the centuries.
3: We know that music was considered to be as important as reading, writing, and arithmetic. It was considered to be one of the four essential ingredients of a proper education. And that's an underlying theme for how all of the 18th century.
1: In 1752, the Ursuline sisters were able to move into a new sturdy convent, a two-story structure with lots of windows and doors positioned to take advantage of any breezes. The convent today stands as the oldest building in the Mississippi Valley. The Jesuits were about to move as well, but not of their own volition. A complex combination of politics, the new free-thinking age of enlightenment in France, and economic jealousy led to their ouster. Stripped of their property and religious position, they were recalled to France, and soon the Pope ordered the suppression of the entire Society of Jesus. Change was on the horizon for everyone in the French colony. In the 1760s, thousands of miles away, political intrigue and maneuvering would reach across the ocean to the French colony. In a secret treaty, France gave its Louisiana colony to Spain. The flag and the government of New Orleans would soon change. Feeling abandoned by their home country, the 300 or so French colonists in New Orleans were not happy or welcoming to their new Spanish leaders. In fact, some of the more influential residents openly rebelled and encouraged an uprising. Eventually, the new Spanish governor and his pregnant wife were forced to leave. Spain responded with a second governor, Marshal Alejandro O'Reilly, and a few thousand troops. O'Reilly put the instigators on trial and stood them before a firing squad in the Place d'Armes, the parade ground right in front of the cathedral. It ended the resistance, but not the reluctance. The people

0: kept speaking French, the new government leaders spoke Spanish. And when priests from Spain arrived, the church records switched to Spanish as well.
1: So now you've got French and Spanish going on. And they're trying to live side by side, even though they've, you know, the French aren't really happy that they're being controlled by Spain.
0: Some of the new religious leaders were not happy either with what they saw as a more relaxed religious atmosphere.
2: The first Spanish Capuchins arrived in 1772, and they were absolutely horrified at the customs, the traditions that had developed here. They considered them lax.
0: Things like putting milk in coffee, priests using nice dishes and actual silverware. The Spanish Capuchins saw this as a flagrant violation of their poverty vow. The Spanish influence was felt in rule and religion. Now a part of the Diocese of Havana, Cuba, and ruled by Spain, new laws governed behavior and morals. Laws against infidelity and blasphemy. Speaking against the Lord of the Blessed Virgin Mary brought harsh and public punishment. Enslaving Native Americans became illegal, and other slaves were given the right to purchase their own freedom. Catholicism was the only permissible religion. It was the Spanish who put the brakes on carriage rides to Good Friday Mass. It was their custom to walk to church, because Jesus had walked to Calvary. So Spanish soldiers were on hand to make sure the French would also walk that day. And because he had seen it happen in other churches, Marshall O'Reilly made a rule that no one could bring their dogs to church. When Father Antonio Sedella arrived from Spain, he brought a complicated mix of religious fervor and rebellion, exasperation and charm, defiance and humility.
2: Probably the most colorful clergy person that's ever been here. Probably the most controversial. And probably one of the most pastoral.
0: He consistently aggravated his superiors, but ingratiated himself with the people. They loved him and called him by the French version of his name and title, Père Antoine. He was in charge of the church on a day that changed the face of the growing city of New Orleans. On Good Friday in 1788, a candle set a lace curtain on fire in the private chapel of the military treasurer, about a block away from the church. It quickly grew out of control. History blames Père Antoine for refusing to ring the church bells to alert the people.
1: We know during Lent, there is always time when bells do not ring. There is no music in church during Lent. They use what they call clackers, so they are wooden pieces that make a clacking noise. So you know the hours of the day, you know the time that you need to be saying your daily prayers. So when you're in church, they do the same thing. It's this clacker that they use.
0: So the bells remained silent that day. The only sound people could hear was the roar of the flames. At first, Père Antoine was trying to save the sacramental records.
2: He initially took some of the books and put them in the house of one of the government officials. And then as the fire spread, he took the ones that were left and threw them out into Jackson Square. And the ones we have are the ones that were in Jackson Square because the house burned down.
1: As the wind was coming up and sweeping the city, and as you lost all these buildings, Père Antoine got word that the fire was moving towards the old Ursuline convent, and he ran then to help the Ursulines. So as he arrives here, what's happening on the campus at Ursuline is they've begun to dump buckets of water on the structure and trying desperately to save the building. They put the small sweetheart statue in the window, and the winds change. And this structure, the old Ursuline convent, it's one of the few structures that does not burn.
0: Most of the rest of the city did burn. Within 5 hours, 80% of it was gone. Nearly 900 structures. Père Antoine wrote just a brief note mentioning the all-consuming fire in the margins of a surviving sacramental record book. Homes, businesses, government buildings, and the only church were in ashes. The city and the people needed help rebuilding, and the wealthy philanthropist Don Andrés Almonaster showed his generosity. He gave money to rebuild the church, the town hall, known as the Cabildo, the Presbytery, Charity Hospital, and a chapel for the Ursulines. He did get a few things in return. Among them, a burial spot was reserved for him in the church. And at his request, the bells would ring every Saturday, forever, to remind people to pray for him. The bells still ring on Saturday. To help the people who had lost their homes, the government cleared some space in the garden behind the church.
3: We know that the Spaniards in that time divided the garden up and rented lots out to people so they could build little huts there to live, sort of like 18th century FEMA trailers.
0: As they rebuilt, they soon realized they had to do something about the cemetery. An unpleasant nickname, the City of the Wet Grave, had obvious origins. In-ground burial in soggy, flooded earth was not working. Water would fill up the ground and the graves. Fear of disease and contagion led to a decision.
4: St. Peter Cemetery was getting full, but in addition to that, the Spanish government felt it was best to have a cemetery outside of the city limits because of possible diseases they thought could be transmitted to people.
0: Land on the outskirts of the city was chosen for the new St. Louis Cemetery. And here, the custom would change from in-ground to above-ground burials. From small to ornate, the tombs and statuary looked much different than the simple first cemetery. Père Antoine put himself in charge of all funerals there. His ways and attitudes, combined with his disregard for orders, pushed his superiors and the governor to the limit. And then he brought up his plans to bring the Spanish Inquisition to New Orleans.
2: He told the governor he was the Inquisitor. The governor went, whoops, go home. if you were Spanish, the Inquisition was not something you wanted in your back door.
0: Exiled to Spain, he was allowed to return after a couple of years. And while he kept his often rebellious ways, the people loved him. He even chose to live in one of those huts behind the church.
1: In our archaeological excavations, they were able to find what they think was the structure of the hut and where it may have been. They also found a small crucifix near the hut that actually dates to the time period of Père Antoine. Whether or not this was his or not, we don't know. You know, he lived a very small life. He's a monk, and he lives as a monk. He lives in, you know, a mohair garment.
0: And once again, he would be in charge of the church, the new church, much larger and more impressive, grand enough to be a cathedral, which would soon prove useful.
1: Baltimore has become a diocese and becomes a diocese in 1789. And because of that appointment of that diocese, more than likely then, the King of Spain is going, if they're gonna have a diocese on North America, I want a diocese in my part of North America, which would have been the entire Louisiana territory. The Diocese of Louisiana and the Floridas is the second diocese in all of North America.
2: No one could imagine it. It went from Key West, Florida, up the East Coast to the bottom of the new American colonies, across the Mississippi, up the west of the Mississippi into Canada, and as far west as anybody knew. Lewis and Clark had not yet explored. No one had any idea how far it was, what was out there, who was out there.
0: The creation of the diocese meant that when the new St. Louis Church opened its doors, it was blessed as the St. Louis Cathedral. Inside hung a gift from the King of Spain, a large crucifix, and near the front door stood one of the few things they were able to pull from the ashes of the burned church, the baptismal font. Both of these survived the centuries and remain in the cathedral today. It would be another year before the first bishop chosen by the King of Spain would arrive. Luis Penalver Cardenas, a native of Havana, would spend much of his six-year tenure trying to improve the moral climate and encourage church participation. He once noted that fewer than 400 of the 11,000 parishioners fulfilled their Easter duty of confession and communion.
2: According to French and then later Spanish law, you had to be Catholic if you lived in the colony. You couldn't be anything else. Now, administrators had the sense to realize

0: recognized that some of the most productive citizens were possibly not Catholic. They were not about to push them out because they weren't Catholic. These people contributed to the colony, and it would be economically stupid to get rid of them.
1: Economically, things were looking up. In 1796, a sugarcane grower on the outskirts of town, where Audubon Park is today, revolutionized the process of making granulated sugar. Demand grew rapidly, and so did the New Orleans economy. Even the streets brightened up a bit that year, as 80 street lamps were hung up around town. A dollar a year tax on every chimney helped pay for the oil in the lamplighter. But all of this success did not necessarily spill over into the church. Outside influences were changing the religious climate. Literature and ideas from the French Revolution made their way to the city, along with skepticism toward the clergy and religion itself. When the first bishop left in 1801 to become the Archbishop of Guatemala, Bishop Francisco Porro Reynado was chosen to take his place.
2: But there's a problem, because Spain knows they've already signed a treaty with France to give the territory back. So they don't want to send the bishop yet, because we're kind of overseas in Europe. They know what's going on. We don't know yet that we're getting ready to change hands multiple times, but there's this time period. So Spain is like, well, we're kind of getting ready to give the territory back. Should we send him as bishop or not?
1: They decided not to send him. And so the second bishop of this vast diocese never arrived. In fact, it would be another 14 years before a bishop would again sit in the St. Louis Cathedral. And again, change was heading for New Orleans and all of the Louisiana Territory. The stroke of a pen in Europe would write a dramatically different future for the colony and everyone who lived there. At the turn of the century, New Orleans was still relatively small. It stretched a mile along the riverfront and was about a third of a mile wide. But it was a huge pawn in an international chess game, with secret deals and maneuvering for power and money.
0: Suddenly, you have Spain transferring the colony to France, who in turn sells it to the United States. As one historian said, many have said, the greatest real estate deal in the history of the country.
2: With Thomas Jefferson, when he purchases the Louisiana Purchase, he doesn't want the whole thing. He wants New Orleans. New Orleans being a port city, it is the most important in all of the territory because it controls the river. It controls getting into the North America and into Central North America, and it controls all the shipping. It controls the in and out of goods.
1: He got the whole territory, but the prize was New Orleans, which even at the turn of the century was a small but very cosmopolitan city, boasting 8,000 residents. People from other cultures and countries migrated to this bustling port city with its mix of religion and revelry. And thousands of French-speaking refugees from the Haitian Revolution, white, free people of color, and slaves, would double the population.
0: In 1800, there were 50 marriages at the cathedral. In 31 of those marriages, 62%, the two spouses were born in different countries. That's pretty astounding, which means the children grow up with two traditions already.
1: France officially handed New Orleans over to the United States just before Christmas in 1803. The ceremony at the Cabildo was celebrated outside in the Place d'Armes. Now, as part of the United States, more and more people could see the advantages to this city on the Mississippi, so different from the rest of the country.
2: So we're coming into the United States as foreigners, strange foreigners, brown, Catholic, French, Spanish speakers as well. We're not English-speaking Americans. We speak French. We have free people of color. We have people that are enslaved.

0: as well, but we have people that are this mix. We have, they're Catholic.
1: But in this new country, you didn't have to be Catholic. For its entire existence, New Orleans had been a one-church town, dependent on a Catholic crown for support and government and direction.
2: Under the French and the Spanish, the government authorized missionaries, purchased land, built churches, paid the salaries of the clergy. One of the questions is, what will be the role of the government in the Catholic Church?
1: Who would own what? Would the government own the church property and buildings? The Ursuline sisters, who lived a cloistered life in their convent and school, did not waste any time in sending a personal letter to President Thomas Jefferson. His swift reply set their minds at ease about their property and their freedom of faith, assuring them all the protection of his office. So the government would not try to control things. But as it turned out, the threat to the church would actually come from within. As a new territory of the United States, New Orleans soon gained a reputation.
0: There's reports about the debauchery that's going on during that time because we don't have a bishop that's leading this diocese and teaching people and, you know, shepherding people in their faith. And, you know, not much has changed in sometimes in Louisiana with the debauchery that has happened, but, you know, we get these, we get this reputation, you know, for eating and drinking and being merry and, you know, not necessarily being as true to our faith as we should be.
1: The number of priests dwindled, and there was really no one in control.
2: Rome is over in Rome, looking at the map and saying, what do we do, you know? So they say, okay, the closest place is Baltimore. So they contacted John Carroll in Baltimore in 1805 and said, you're in charge of Louisiana.
1: So the church would be governed from afar. 9 years after being bought by the United States, in the spring of 1812, Louisiana became the first state carved out of the Louisiana Purchase. 19 days later, they would also be at war. And very soon, New Orleans would play a pivotal role in defending its new country against an old enemy, England. War kept its distance until in 1814, the British set their sights on New Orleans. Securing the port city would give them control of the Mississippi, and with that, control of the interior of the continent. As one British leader put it, making Americans prisoners in their own country. Major General Andrew Jackson was the American answer to British designs on New Orleans. His first stop was right in front of the St. Louis Cathedral. Speaking through interpreters, his first mission was to get the city on board to fend off a looming British invasion.
3: Good citizens, you must all rally around me in this emergency. Cease all differences and divisions, and unite with me in patriotic resolve to save this city from dishonor and disaster.
1: The St. Louis Cathedral became the rallying place for prayer and patriotism. Father William Dubourg, the new administrator of the church in New Orleans, knew there was a city full of people who would find comfort in their faith. With full support from General Jackson, he issued a mandate for 3 days of prayer. And Jackson declared martial law in the city, the first time an American general had done that. As the battle drew near, those who could fight left for Chalmette, just a few miles east of the city. The Ursuline nuns closed the school and sent boarding students home to be with their families or friends. And on the night of January 14th, 1815, they opened their doors to the women and children of the city who needed a place to be. A place to pray.
0: We had 11,000 British soldiers descending on the city or coming up, you know, to the city, trying to capture the city. So there was a lot of prayer that was going on, both at with the Ursulines and I'm sure at the cathedral as well.
4: All of the city was in grand consternation over the subject of the attack of the English. We placed the statue of Our Lady of Prompt Succor on the altar.
1: And they prayed, asking for prompt succor, for quick help. The men had turned into soldiers. The women were prayer warriors. Outgunned, outnumbered, but not out, the ragtag American army fought against all odds. Early the next morning, a loud knock on the convent door. The sisters recorded the moment, the miracle, in their private records.
4: A messenger arrived in the church and announced in a loud voice the defeat.

0: grisly scene on the battlefield. There were more than 2,000 British casualties. The American casualties were fewer than 20. The convent opened its doors again, this time as a makeshift hospital. Nuns turned nurses as they cared for the injured from both sides. The wounded would fill the convent for months. The victory was a turning point in American history. Winning the Battle of New Orleans secured the Mississippi River, protecting trade and access to the middle of the country while encouraging expansion westward. And the state of Louisiana, only weeks old when the war broke out, gained respect in the growing United States. Even the hardened General Jackson realized this victory was a miracle.
1: That Andrew Jackson admits himself that he was not a faith-filled person, but when he did win the war, he himself said, "This is an act of God." So even in the most difficult of times of warfare, of disaster, there was a sense of faith that came about.
0: Jackson asked Father Dubourg to arrange a grand celebration at the cathedral, and the whole city turned up. The Ursuline nuns could hear the festivities from their home a few blocks away. Being a cloistered order, they did not leave their convent. But Jackson made a special stop there to thank the sisters for standing with them throughout the battle.
2: The Te Deum is sung on January the 8th, and it was sung every year at the cathedral to commemorate the Battle of New Orleans, and it is still sung at the Ursuline Academy, at the National Shrine of Our Lady of Prompt Succor, every year on January the 8th.
0: The victory opened the eyes of the rest of the country to New Orleans. Its population of 33,000 in 1815 would grow to 41,000 in 5 years. Steamboats found their way to the city filled with trade and commerce. There were plans for railroads and paved streets and waterworks. So many changes, and new faces with different faiths. While in the Catholic Church, there was still no bishop to lead. Church attendance declined, and Father Dubourg didn't really like living in New Orleans.
3: He found it so inhospitable that he went up to St. Louis and spent most of his time there. Then finally, in frustration, in 1815, he went to Rome to beg Rome to appoint a bishop, finally. And Rome said, "That's a great idea. You're the new bishop. You get what you ask for."
0: So for the first time in 14 years, the diocese had its own bishop who wanted to move.
2: I can only imagine. It's hot. You know, this isn't, at the time, a great place to live. I mean, we love it, but coming from France, it was just the climate, the heat, the people. He just decided to take up residence in St. Louis.
0: But before he left for good, he realized the huge need for more religious in the diocese, men and women to uphold and spread the faith. He traveled to Europe, as many other church leaders had done, recruiting priests and nuns. The Society of the Sacred Heart answered his call, and in 1818, Rose-Philippine Duchesne and four other nuns boarded a ship to the New World. It was a harrowing 10-week voyage. By the time they got to New Orleans, Bishop Dubourg had already left for St. Louis. They stayed with the Ursuline nuns for a while, but then continued their journey to serve in Missouri. Duchesne and her sisters would go on to open convents and several schools, including the Academy of the Sacred Heart in New Orleans. In 1988, Philippine Duchesne was canonized in the Catholic Church. With Dubourg in St. Louis, Père Antoine was in charge, a friend to the poor and needy. Actually, he was able to make a lot of friends outside of clergy.
3: I think he knew probably half the city of New Orleans personally, because he either baptized their children, married them, or buried their dead.
0: He had adopted a more relaxed style of religious leadership. He baptized and performed the first marriage ceremony for Marie Laveau, who later became a famous voodoo queen in the city.
2: There are some really prominent people that are married by him. I mean, that, you know, we think about as the notorious people of New Orleans that pass through the cathedral and that people hear about and people talk about. And he was involved with all of them, and people loved him. People really loved him.
0: He was often standing next to them in times of sorrow, presiding over funerals, Too often, there were

0: overwhelming numbers of funerals, as frequent contagions and yellow fever epidemics ravaged the population. The city got involved in 1821, making it against the law to place the dead on view during funeral services. Too much exposure, they said. Because New Orleans was still predominantly Catholic, the city council asked the church wardens to build a special chapel for funerals, close to the St. Louis Cemetery. Père Antoine laid the cornerstone along with the mayor and other dignitaries. And a little more than a year and $17,000 later, the mortuary chapel was blessed, and the wardens were in charge.
1: They also, at one point, went to the local first municipality and got them to pass the dead corpse ordinance, which said that all the dead could only be buried from the chapel on Rampart Street, the future Our Lady of Guadalupe.
2: So they would wake the people right there and have the mass in the church and then just bring them right there across the street and bury them in St. Louis number one. And then over the years, with the canals being built and the neighborhoods developing and the city coming out more, the cemetery kept getting cut down in size. So now when you walk in the front gate, that was originally the center of the cemetery.
0: When Père Antoine died in 1829, the church wardens made an exception and had his funeral in the cathedral. In fact, the people's priest, as many called him, was buried beneath the church, and the city mourned.
1: When he died, the city closed down. I mean, everything closed. All the businesses closed. I think there was something about the government officials wore a black band for like 30 days. He was truly beloved.
0: Those early years as a part of America were challenging for Catholicism in New Orleans. With all of the growth going on in the city, growth in the church seemed to be stalled. The huge diocese would be reduced in size twice, and only one new parish would be established in the 30 years after the Louisiana Purchase.
1: Finally, in 1835, a French priest by the name of Antoine Blanc was named the bishop, and Blanc turns everything around. He was a wonderful, wonderful administrator, a very pastoral man, and he was in charge for 25 years, and this is really the growth of Louisiana Catholicism.
3: You're getting different immigrants that are coming in during that time period. So the French and the Spanish are already here, but the Irish have come in. The Germans have come in. The Irish and the German are going to start outpacing during the 1800s the French and the Spanish immigrants.
0: The language barrier led to the first new parish outside of the city borders. In 1833, St. Patrick's became the English-speaking answer for Catholics, especially the Irish immigrants who did not speak French. So popular, within a few years, they knew they would have to grow. And they did, building a grand cathedral-like building right around the old wooden one. In fact, they kept using the old church during and within the new construction. When finished, they dismantled the old church and took it out piece by piece. The Ursuline nuns donated the land for another church parish outside of the city, St. Augustine Church, would keep the French but mix the races.
4: One of the oldest black churches a substantial number of black people in that church from its beginning was St. Augustine's in Treme area. It was a mixed parish from its beginnings. Whites, free people of color, and slaves worship together.
3: And what happens is the white people buy up some of the pews, the free people of color buy up the other pews, and the free people of color put up the money for where the enslaved people are going to sit.
0: St. Augustine played a key role in the life of Henri de Lille. She had turned from the life of relative ease in the plaçage system, a well-known cultural custom at the time, where young free women of color would live as mistresses to wealthy white men. De Lille, though, felt called by God to live a religious life. And while she was prohibited by racial and religious laws from becoming a nun, she began much of her own ministry at St. Augustine, working with African-American children. The priest at the church, Father Etienne Rousselon and Bishop Blanc, would discreetly support the women along the way as they helped the elderly, nursed the sick, and defied the law by educating both free people of color and the enslaved.
5: There were really no black communities of sisters in the area.

0: And she was faith-filled and determined, and it was because of the support of Bishop Long that she was able to found the religious community of the Holy Family Sisters. And thank God for his openness, thank God for her perseverance and courage, and we thank God that we have the Holy Family Sisters and have had them for all of these years.
1: But at the time, because of her race, she would never be allowed to wear a habit. Not recognized as nuns, the Sisters of the Holy Family were listed in the Catholic Directory of the United States as an association of colored persons for the nursing of the sick and the destitute.
2: As the city begins to grow, and as we start getting neighborhoods, and at that point, at that time, we called them faubourgs, which were the neighborhoods, so you're watching the immigrant populations that are coming in, and you're watching the expanse.
1: Even as the population grew and moved outside of the French Quarter, the cathedral was still the center of town. Its image was even featured on a $200 banknote dated 1837, with a few upgrades, a central tower, three new bells, and a clock to help the people mark the time. It called the masses, to mass, of course, but also to culture, even wholesome entertainment.
3: And so you see throughout history, from the 1820s on, that the cathedral served as a wonderful venue simply for concerts. Stop and think of this. Right behind the St. Louis Cathedral, you had one of the great opera houses of the United States, the Orleans Theater. So many of the performers would also sing at the cathedral, but also arias from various operas would be given a sacred text and sung in the cathedral.
1: To help spread the news about what was going on in the church and in the community, the first Catholic newspaper in New Orleans made its debut in 1842.
4: It was called La Propagature Catholique, 1842, lasted until about 1860, written in very elegant French. There was a lot of Catholic clergy who had come to New Orleans after kind of the anti-clericalism uprising in France, and so they came to New Orleans. And obviously well-educated French priests were very interested in sharing the Catholic faith. People, of course, in those days got information by reading, and newspapers were a big, big part of how they learned not only about what was going on in civic life, but what was going on in the church.
1: A subscription to this weekly family newspaper, as it was described, cost about 50 cents a month. The paper wasn't alone in trying to get the word out. With so many new people came new attitudes and ideas and beliefs, and a need for religious reinforcements. And as they had done in the past, sisters, brothers, and priests answered.
2: It is a mission field. We are not the way we are now as a strong Catholic church. We are a missionary field. They're sending missionaries to us. The whole United States doesn't stop being a mission field until the 1900s.
1: They nursed the sick, ministered to spiritual needs, and opened schools.
5: And each religious community came with a different focus and a different charism. The sisters and the religious brothers and priests who came to educate the children saw the importance of the success of the city continuing by forming the future of our city in faith. So building the faith community, educating the hearts and the minds, preparing them for both heaven and for success in the city was, I believe, vital to the success of the city of New Orleans.
1: There were, in those days, still some dark influences clouding the church and its mission. The church wardens, locally and in many other dioceses, had overstepped their role and were attempting to rule.
2: The church wardens, in French, they're known as morguiers, and so, you know, we have this clash that's going to happen between the church and the church wardens, because they want to control who's in the church, who's running the church, how the church is being run. And so there are men saying, well, wait, we don't want that priest here, we don't want that there. So these are men that are controlling the monies and the functions of the church, and at some point actually put a stranglehold on them.
6: The wardens were a rather cantankerous group and also a bit anti-clerical, probably more than a bit, and probably anti-religious at the same time. Interesting administrators of your cathedral. They withheld the money that they're supposed to provide to assist with the running of the diocese. In 1837, They mortgaged the cathedral for $200,000 without anybody knowing it, the bishop or anyone else.
2: Later on, they're actually going to close the cathedral because with the church wardens, they control it so much that they don't even want the bishop in the cathedral. And they throw him out. He has to have Mass somewhere else. Now, he said Mass at St. Augustine for a while at the church there. He also said Mass at St. Patrick's, which had been built in 1833, where the Irish had built a church and where God spoke English and not French.
1: The faithful there stood behind their bishop, volunteering to march with him 1,000 strong to take the cathedral back from the usurping wardens.
6: Finally, in early 1842, they made their big mistake. They appealed to the courts to settle the problem. They decided in favor of Bishop Blanc. Shortly afterwards, they had another election, and all the cantankerous wardens were voted out of office.
1: With the weight of infighting off his shoulders, the bishop turned his attention to improving the church, renovations and remodeling. There had been a plan floating around during the warden years to relocate the cathedral. Instead of renovating, just build a new one where the first St. Louis Cemetery was located on Basin Street. They would dig up the remains and put them in vaults in the new church. That was not a popular idea. In the meantime, Baroness Pontalba, Almonester's daughter, owned much of the property around the Place d'Armes and was doing some renovations, a lot of renovations. And she got the city on board to help fund improvements at the Presbytery and the Cabildo, even the square itself. To keep its prominent stature, the cathedral needed some serious attention. In 1849, plans to expand a bit, add more seats and more height, were already underway. But then things went horribly wrong.
2: During this whole process of enlarging the church and doing some other renovations, the whole thing kind of collapses in on itself.
1: The only usable structure left, the foundation and part of the front facade. They would basically have to start from the ground up. St. Patrick's became the co-cathedral during the two-year rebuild. And actually good news would arrive before the new cathedral was finished. The Pope had named New Orleans an archdiocese. On December 7th, 1851, the cathedral was blessed. Once again, its presence and grandeur commanded the attention of all who saw it. An impressive central bell tower reached above all the other buildings. It featured an ornate open-air design of iron and cypress. They soon covered it with slate to prevent the wind from ringing the bells. A garden in back provided rest and shade, and inside was much roomier. Statues and art graced the walls and corners. There was beauty to see from the marble floor to the fresco-filled grand arched ceiling. There were galleries and a magnificent high altar was shipped in from Europe. And the two side towers would soon be graced with a double-barred cross, symbolic of an archdiocese. The cathedral had grown. The church and its people were looking forward to growth as well, and a faith-filled future of purpose and promise. In 1728, Father Charlevoix, the priest who had just a few years earlier written about the city's scattered huts and a miserable store, made a second stop in New Orleans. This time, he saw beyond the swamps and wilds.
7: My hopes, I think, are well founded that this wild and desert place, which the reeds and trees still cover, would be one day, and that not far distant, a city of opulence and the metropolis of a rich colony.
1: It would not be too far into the future that New Orleans did grow up. Through changing flags and languages and cultures, its opulence often reflected in the only church in town, the Catholic Church turned cathedral. Throughout nearly a century and a half, those early settlers and immigrants faithfully gathered, defended, and upheld their beliefs, and they built a city. By 1850, with more than 116,000 people, it was the fifth largest city in the United States. And as they looked toward the second half of the 19th century, they could see New Orleans was, as that priest predicted, indeed on the verge of becoming a metropolis.

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1: Tengo suficiente comida saludable.
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Coming up in today's show, we'll travel with Pope Leo XIV to Madrid. We'll then journey to Barcelona to witness a historic moment at the Sagrada Familia. We will accompany the Pope to the Canary Islands and his return to Rome. All this and much more here on Rome Reports.

0: Several popes have visited Spain, but not one of them has ever met with Spain's lower house of parliament, the Congress of Deputies, until now. Pope Leo XIV made the historic visit during his fourth apostolic journey. Lawmakers in Spain's 350-seat lower house welcomed the pontiff to the chamber, which shares legislative power with the Senate. After greeting members of the different political parties, he addressed both the parliament and the Spanish people, focusing his message on human dignity.
1: España ha sabido mirar al ser humano como algo más que una pieza del orden social, económico, político. 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

0: dotada de libertad y movida por una sed de eternidad que ninguna realidad temporal logra extinguir.
1: In Spain, citizens are represented through their elected members of parliament. During his speech, Pope Leo took the opportunity to remind Congress that one cannot govern without recognizing the inherent dignity of every human person.
0: Si la vida deja de ser reconocida como un valor fundamental, ¿qué futuro pueden tener nuestras sociedades? ¿Puede llamarse plenamente justa una comunidad que deje en la sombra al niño aún no nacido, al anciano, al enfermo, a quien sufre en silencio, o a quien depende enteramente del cuidado de los demás?
1: The Pope also pushed back against what he described as a culture of death. Both abortion and euthanasia are legal under Spanish law. The Pope reiterated that human life must be protected from conception to natural death. Migration, conflict, war and violence also featured prominently in his speech. Pope Leo described rearmament as a false solution and argued that lasting peace can only grow out of dialogue and justice. Before concluding his remarks, the Pope reminded Congress that the state has a responsibility to safeguard religious freedom, which he described as fundamental to human life.
0: La libertad sobre la que se edifica el Estado contemporáneo, si es auténtica, reconoce la dimensión religiosa del ser humano, la respeta y la tutela jurídicamente, y evita que alguien tenga que renunciar a contribuir a la sociedad en la que vive por causa de su fe.
1: Finally, Pope Leo XIV stressed that political and religious authority should remain separate. He added that freedom of conscience is deeply rooted in Christian tradition, and argued that laws are judged not by their passage, but by their ability to uphold human dignity.
2: Just like a Real Madrid player, Pope Leo XIV was presented with the club's white jersey bearing his name. Then, from the locker rooms, the Pope stepped out onto the soccer field for the diocesan gathering being held inside Bernabeu Stadium. The crowd erupted in excitement. The Pope openly expressed his amusement and joy before the more than 80,000 people in attendance. Notice, for example, how much he enjoyed this small group that reenacted a soccer match in which the church scores goals every day.
3: Goal! Contra la desigualdad!
2: And at the beginning of his speech, Pope Leo made a playful reference to the thematic setting.
4: Yo supongo que para un jugador de fútbol, hacer un gol en este estadio es algo que les marca poco la vida. Pero Don José, hoy la Iglesia de Madrid ha hecho un golazo para siempre.
2: After this opening joke, the Pope addressed the members of Madrid's Catholic community and entrusted them with a mission.
4: La bondad, aunque sea de unos pocos, puede vencer el miedo de muchos. 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
2: The huge crowd at Bernabeu showed their affection for Pope Leo XIV as the event came to a moving close. The entire stadium was on its feet for a standing ovation that brought an unforgettable evening to a fitting end. This is Pope Leo XIV's final public event in the capital of Spain. As the past few days have revealed, his presence in the city has been a source of great joy for the people of Madrid. One of the most notable aspects of his time in the city has been the number of blessings given to babies, his warm and intimate gestures, and his displays of affection. This final day was no different. The Pope spent the end of the first part of his apostolic journey in Spain with these people, the volunteers.
5: Todos estos meses de servir preparando la visita del Papa, pese al gran esfuerzo que nos ha supuesto, lo he enfocado como un regalo que me hacía la Iglesia.

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2: Este encuentro es el último de la etapa madrileña de mi viaje apostólico. 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
1: His speech also focused on gratitude. The Pope has appeared very joyful at each event over these 4 days, and he made sure to express that joy with thanksgiving before leaving the capital.
2: Os habéis tomado días libres en el trabajo. Algunos de vosotros os habéis dedicado a tiempo completo durante meses. 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Que Dios os recompense como solo Él sabe hacerlo.
1: At the end of this moving final gathering, the young people danced and sang together before Pope Leo. Bidding farewell to Madrid and its citizens, the Pope will head to his second Spanish destination, Barcelona. The famous lions of the Spanish Parliament were cast from the bronze of cannons captured during the African War of 1860. The original plan was to make them out of stone, but that idea was abandoned in favor of metal because the first lions looked instead like large dogs. You're watching Rome Reports. Coming up after the break, we'll learn all about Pope Leo's visit to the Abbey of Our Lady of Montserrat. You're watching Rome Reports.
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0: 720 metres above sea level and about 40 kilometres from Barcelona stands Montserrat Abbey, the most sacred site in Catalonia. It is home to its patron saint, La Moreneta, a 12th century statue of the Virgin Mary. Pope Leo XIV travelled there to pray the rosary. This is how the faithful welcomed him. Once inside, and after remarks from the abbot and the bishop, the rosary began in Catalan.
1: Gloria al Padre, al Figlio, al Spirito Santo.
0: Then the Pope addressed those gathered. He recalled that Pope Francis honoured the Virgin Mary with the Golden Rose and said that now, 3 years later, he entrusts his own pontificate to her care.
2: Sei contento di poter stare al pies della Moreneta per incominarli per la confianza nella sua intercessione maternale. 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
0: During the rosary, dozens of children stood near the altar. They are members of the oldest boys' choir in Europe and surprised the crowds with the Virolai, the hymn dedicated to the Virgin of Montserrat. After the ceremony, the Pope went out to greet the worshippers gathered in the square.
2: Gracias por estar aquí. Gracias por esta hermosa manifestación de fe. Todos unidos en una sola familia. Con esta acogida de nuestra Madre María, la Virgen de Montserrat.
0: There is another link between La Moreneta and the papacy. Pope Leo XIII, the Pope after whom Pope Leo XIV chose his name, declared Montserrat the patron saint of Catalonia in 1881.
3: Sergi and Maria are a young Spanish couple. They had already taken part in Pope Leo XIV's prayer vigil in Barcelona, but their next encounter with the Pope would be unique. They had not initially planned to go to Montserrat, but they were persuaded to go in the end. Here, you can see them just minutes before the Popemobile passed by. Then, the unexpected happened. Sergi wanted to hand his rosary to the Pope for a blessing, but Leo XIV thought it was a gift for him and ended up keeping it. And that's when he took it, and of course we're delighted, but didn't really understand what was happening, but we were absolutely thrilled. Then we saw him put it in his pocket, and that was when we said, wow, he didn't hand it over, he didn't give it to a cardinal or a secretary, he kept it himself. But an even bigger surprise was in store for the couple. The Pope had gone to the Abbey of Our Lady of Montserrat to pray the rosary, and the rosary beads he used, they were the same ones in his pocket from Sergi and Maria. At first, the rosary had already begun, and we hadn't even thought about it. It was about halfway through the first mystery when we said, hey, that's the rosary we gave him, you know? Then the camera zoomed in on it. Obviously, you recognize your own rosary, and it was like, what a privilege. The Pope is praying with our rosary. Still, the story doesn't end there. Pope Leo stayed for lunch at the Abbey, so Sergi and Maria waited vigilantly for him outside.
4: Ojalá pudiesen.
3: We hoped he might pass in front of us and that we could ask him something, maybe some advice for engaged couples or something like that. Just 3 seconds with him. But in the end, we thought, that's probably impossible. So let's ask for something simpler. Then we thought, what if we ask for the rosary back now that he's prayed with it? So we considered asking for it back, but we weren't sure. Should we ask or not? Would he keep it or not? In the end, we thought, well, let's give it a try. They tried, and this is what happened.
5: Tíralo, tíralo! Gracias.
3: Mission successful, but these rosary beads have seen more than the Pope.
6: Este rosario fue comprado en Medjugorje.
3: This rosary was bought in Medjugorje, and then I went to the Holy Land, and it also went through the Garden of Olives and the Basilica of the Resurrection. As for the rosary beads, they have big plans for them.
6: Si nos llega una llamada del Vaticano, que el Papa...
3: If we get a call from the Vatican saying that the Pope wants him back, we'll go to the Vatican and return it to him in person, with an audience with the Pope. But if that doesn't happen, then we are going to use it to pray together every day, 100% for the Pope's intentions, for the fruits of the visit, and for our family and friends. Whether Pope Leo wants them back or not, the rosary beads will be in good hands. on June 10th.

0: 1926, the architect Antoni Gaudí died in Barcelona, 3 days after being struck by a tram. 100 years later, on June 10, 2026, his death was commemorated by Pope Leo XIV. The Pope celebrated Mass in the Basilica of the Sagrada Familia, the crowning masterpiece of the Spanish architect. The celebration was attended by 5,000 Catholic faithful, who together with Pope Leo remembered the legacy of the man known as the Architect of God.
1: Come architecte ardente di fe, il venerable Antoni Gaudí va concebre a queste spais amb el desig de narrar els misteris de la vida del Señor. 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
0: As part of his fourth apostolic journey, Pope Leo traveled to Barcelona, the Catalan capital, to bless the basilica's tallest tower. At 564 feet high, the church is now the tallest in the world.
1: La creu di Crist, che corona aquesta basilica, es la creu dels últims, que es tornen els primers, dels pecadors, que es tornen sants, dels morts, que resuscitan. 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
0: During his homily for the Mass, the Pope not only remembered and honored the legacy of Antoni Gaudí, but he took the opportunity, as he has done many times, to make emphatic appeals for peace in a time of war.
1: No podemos creer en Jesús y promover la guerra. No podemos creer en Jesús y matar al inocente. No podemos creer en Jesús y abandonar a quien sufre, a quien llora, a quien huye de la miseria.
0: 100 years later, the Sagrada Familia is still unfinished and remains under ongoing construction. Pope Leo seized on this, comparing the construction of the church to the Christian life. That is, a path that is never completed in this life, and which represents God's project for each person. How many kinds of animals are sculpted in the Sagrada Familia? Under 5. Around 15. Over 30. You're watching Rome Reports.
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6: At Boys and Girls Clubs, it's not just about trying new things.
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6: It's not about exploring the future. It's about helping them build it. It's about taking steps to greatness, about making a connection. It's about proving every kid and teen has what it takes. It's about people in our clubs who bring out the greatness in every kid who enters our doors. It's not just about being on stage. It's about walking across it. Great futures start here, and here, and here.
0: How many kinds of animals are sculpted in the Sagrada Familia? Under 5. Around 15. Over 30. The correct answer is C. There are more than 30 species, ranging from doves and lions to snails. You're watching Rome Reports.

0: y reconfortado por los testimonios de fe y de amor a la Iglesia, expresiones del gran corazón católico de España.
1: It was a memorable journey, carried out under the motto, Lift Up Your Gaze. Pope Leo XIV gave thanks for every moment experienced and entrusted all those present to Our Lady of Candelaria, the patroness of the Canary Islands. After a 6-day trip to Spain and a 1-hour delay from the final Mass, Pope Leo arrived at the airport in Tenerife, in the Canary Islands. Waiting to bid him farewell was the King of Spain. Everything proceeded normally. King Felipe VI accompanied Pope Leo XIV to the foot of the boarding stairs. After what all thought was a farewell to Spanish soil, the Pope then boarded the Iberia Airlines plane for his ride back home, which was scheduled to land in Rome at 8:40 in the evening. The press was already waiting inside the aircraft, where it's customary for the Pope to answer questions from journalists once the plane has taken off. It was 4:24 in the afternoon, Canary Islands time, and then this happened. Today, an unusual, unforeseen incident took place on the Iberia papal flight, which was supposed to take us from Tenerife to Rome. Apparently, a serious technical problem with the engine forced Iberia to request another flight from Madrid to Tenerife in order to then take us to Rome. It was a somewhat strange moment, with a great deal of confusion, especially because we didn't understand what was happening. The Pope disembarked from the plane and took another flight, specifically one offered by the Spanish royal household, while we remained on board. In the end, Iberia arranged for another flight, and now we're waiting to return to Rome on a different aircraft. A few minutes later, it became clear that something was wrong as the aircraft technicians moved about. One of them knocked on the aircraft door. The door opened. There was a technical difficulty with the plane. Members of the royal delegation approached the aircraft again. Felipe VI climbed the stairs and, together with Pope Leo, exited the plane and moved to an airport lounge while technicians tried to fix the issue. The aircraft failed the flight inspection when a malfunction in one of the engines was confirmed. It was then that the King offered the Pope his Falcon Jet, the official aircraft of the Spanish royal household. But because of the aircraft's limited capacity, not everyone could board. Traveling with Pope Leo were Cardinals Parolin and Artemé, two other senior officials from the Secretariat of State, and the Pope's two personal secretaries. At around 6:20 in the evening, the Royal Falcon took off from Tenerife with the Pope on board, which is probably not where he ever expected he would be. The remaining passengers, including part of the Vatican delegation and more than 80 journalists, had to remain at the airport and wait for another flight, traveling from Madrid to the Canary Islands, which means no usual post-trip press conference for them. It was certainly a unique ending for a papal trip. In our next program, we'll follow Pope Leo XIV on his visit to the Italian city of Pavia, where St. Augustine is buried. This and much more here on Rome Reports.
2: Hey, this is Ellie Holcomb, and you're watching Catholic Faith Network.

The angel of the Lord declared unto Mary, and she conceived of the Holy Spirit. Hail Mary, full of grace, the Lord is with you. Blessed are you among women, and blessed the fruit of your womb, Jesus. Holy Mary, Mother of God, pray for us sinners, now and at the hour of our death. Amen. Behold, the handmaid of the Lord, be it done unto me according to thy word. Hail Mary, full of grace, the Lord is with you. Blessed are you among women, and blessed the fruit of your womb, Jesus. Holy Mary, Mother of God, pray for us sinners, now and at the hour of our death. Amen. And the word was made flesh, and dwelt among us. Hail Mary, full of grace, the Lord is with you. Blessed are you among women, and blessed the fruit of your womb, Jesus. Holy Mary, Mother of God, pray for us sinners, now and at the hour of our death. Amen. Pray for us, O Holy Mother of God, that we may be made worthy of the promises of Christ. Let us pray. Pour forth, we beseech thee, O Lord, thy grace unto our hearts, that we to whom the incarnation of Christ, thy Son, was made known by the message of an angel, may by his passion and cross be brought to the glory of his resurrection. Through the same Christ our Lord. Amen.

The joyful mysteries of the Rosary. In the name of the Father, and of the Son, and of the Holy Spirit. Amen. I believe in God, the Father Almighty, creator of heaven and earth, and in Jesus Christ, his only Son, our Lord, who was conceived by the Holy Spirit, born of the Virgin Mary, suffered under Pontius Pilate, was crucified, died, and was buried. He descended into hell. On the third day he rose again from the dead. He ascended into heaven and is seated at the right hand of God, the Father Almighty. From there he will come to judge the living and the dead. I believe in the Holy Spirit, the Holy Catholic Church, the communion of saints, the forgiveness of sins, the resurrection of the body, and life everlasting. Amen. Our Father, who art in heaven, hallowed be thy name. Thy kingdom come, thy will be done on earth as it is in heaven. Give us this day our daily bread, and forgive us our trespasses, as we forgive those who trespass against us. And lead us not into temptation, but deliver us from evil. Amen. Hail Mary, full of grace, the Lord is with thee. Blessed art thou amongst women, and blessed is the fruit of thy womb, Jesus. Holy Mary, Mother of God, pray for us sinners, now and at the hour of our death. Amen. Hail Mary, full of grace, the Lord is with thee. Blessed art thou amongst women, and blessed is the fruit of thy womb, Jesus. Holy Mary, Mother of God, pray for us sinners, now and at the hour of our death. Amen. Hail Mary, full of grace, the Lord is with thee. Blessed art thou amongst women, and blessed is the fruit of thy womb, Jesus. Holy Mary, Mother of God, pray for us sinners, now and at the hour of our death. Amen. Glory be to the Father, and to the Son, and to the Holy Spirit, as it was in the beginning, is now, and ever shall be, world without end. Amen. The first joyful mystery, the Annunciation. And when the angel had come to her, he said, Hail, full of grace, the Lord is with thee. Blessed art thou among women. Our Father, who art in heaven, hallowed be thy name. Thy kingdom come, thy will be done, on earth as it is in heaven. Give us this day our daily bread, and forgive us our trespasses, as we forgive those who trespass against us. And lead us not into temptation, but deliver us from evil. Amen. Hail Mary, full of grace, the Lord is with thee. Blessed art thou amongst women, and blessed is the fruit of thy womb, Jesus. Holy Mary, Mother of God, pray for us sinners, now and at the hour of our death. Amen.

Hail Mary, full of grace, the Lord is with thee. Blessed art thou amongst women, and blessed is the fruit of thy womb, Jesus. Holy Mary, Mother of God, pray for us sinners, now and at the hour of our death. Amen. Hail Mary, full of grace, the Lord is with thee. Blessed art thou amongst women, and blessed is the fruit of thy womb, Jesus. Holy Mary, Mother of God, pray for us sinners, now and at the hour of our death.

Mother of God, pray for us sinners, now and at the hour of our death. Amen. Hail Mary, full of grace, the Lord is with thee. Blessed art thou amongst women, and blessed is the fruit of thy womb, Jesus. Holy Mary, Mother of God, pray for us sinners, now and at the hour of our death. Amen. Hail Mary, full of grace, the Lord is with thee. Blessed art thou amongst women, and blessed is the fruit of thy womb, Jesus. Holy Mary, Mother of God, pray for us sinners, now and at the hour of our death. Amen. Hail Mary, full of grace, the Lord is with thee. Blessed art thou amongst women, and blessed is the fruit of thy womb, Jesus. Holy Mary, Mother of God, pray for us sinners, now and at the hour of our death. Amen. Hail Mary, full of grace, the Lord is with thee. Blessed art thou amongst women, and blessed is the fruit of thy womb, Jesus. Holy Mary, Mother of God, pray for us sinners, now and at the hour of our death. Amen. Hail Mary, full of grace, the Lord is with thee. Blessed art thou amongst women, and blessed is the fruit of thy womb, Jesus. Holy Mary, Mother of God, pray for us sinners, now and at the hour of our death. Amen. Hail Mary, full of grace, the Lord is with thee. Blessed art thou amongst women, and blessed is the fruit of thy womb, Jesus. Holy Mary, Mother of God, pray for us sinners, now and at the hour of our death. Amen. Glory be to the Father, and to the Son, and to the Holy Spirit, as it was in the beginning, is now, and ever shall be, world without end. Amen. O my Jesus, forgive us our sins, save us from the fires of hell. Lead all souls into heaven, especially those in most need of thy mercy. The second joyful mystery, the Visitation. Elizabeth was filled with the Holy Spirit and cried out in a loud voice, "Blessed are you among women, and blessed is the fruit of your womb." Our Father, who art in heaven, hallowed be thy name. Thy kingdom come, thy will be done, on earth as it is in heaven. Give us this day our daily bread, and forgive us our trespasses, as we forgive those who trespass against us. And lead us not into temptation, but deliver us from evil. Amen. Hail Mary, full of grace, the Lord is with thee. Blessed art thou amongst women, and blessed is the fruit of thy womb, Jesus. Holy Mary, Mother of God, pray for us sinners, now and at the hour of our death. Amen. Hail Mary, full of grace, the Lord is with thee. Blessed art thou amongst women, and blessed is the fruit of thy womb, Jesus. Holy Mary, Mother of God, pray for us sinners, now and at the hour of our death. Amen. Hail Mary, full of grace, the Lord is with thee. Blessed art thou amongst women, and blessed is the fruit of thy womb, Jesus. Holy Mary, Mother of God, pray for us sinners, now and at the hour of our death. Amen. Hail Mary, full of grace, the Lord is with thee. Blessed art thou amongst women, and blessed is the fruit of thy womb, Jesus. Holy Mary, Mother of God, pray for us sinners, now and at the hour of our death. Amen. Hail Mary, full of grace, the Lord is with thee. Blessed art thou amongst women, and blessed is the fruit of thy womb, Jesus. Holy Mary, Mother of God, pray for us sinners, now and at the hour of our death. Amen. Hail Mary, full of grace, the Lord is with thee. Blessed art thou amongst women, and blessed is the fruit of thy womb, Jesus. Holy Mary, Mother of God, pray for us sinners, now and at the hour of our death. Amen. Hail Mary, full of grace, the Lord is with thee. Blessed art thou amongst women, and blessed is the fruit of thy womb, Jesus. Holy Mary, Mother of God, pray for us sinners, now and at the hour of our death. Amen. Hail Mary, full of grace, the Lord is with thee. Blessed art thou amongst women, and blessed is the fruit of thy womb, Jesus. Holy Mary, Mother of God, pray for us sinners, now and at the hour of our death. Amen. Hail Mary, full of grace, the Lord is with thee. Blessed art thou amongst women, and blessed is the fruit of thy womb, Jesus. Holy Mary, Mother of God, pray for us sinners, now and at the hour of our death. Amen. Hail Mary, full of grace, the Lord is with thee.
Blessed art thou amongst women, and blessed is the

fruit of thy womb, Jesus. Holy Mary, Mother of God, pray for us sinners, now and at the hour of our death. Amen. Glory be to the Father, and to the Son, and to the Holy Spirit, as it was in the beginning, is now, and ever shall be, world without end. Amen. O my Jesus, forgive us our sins, save us from the fires of hell, lead all souls to heaven, especially those in most need of thy mercy. The third joyful mystery, the birth of Jesus. She gave birth to her firstborn son, and wrapped him in swaddling clothes, and laid him in a manger, because there was no room for them in the place where the travelers lodged. Our Father, who art in heaven, hallowed be thy name. Thy kingdom come, thy will be done on earth as it is in heaven. Give us this day our daily bread, and forgive us our trespasses, as we forgive those who trespass against us. And lead us not into temptation, but deliver us from evil. Amen. Hail Mary, full of grace, the Lord is with thee. Blessed art thou amongst women, and blessed is the fruit of thy womb, Jesus. Holy Mary, Mother of God, pray for us sinners, now and at the hour of our death. Amen. Hail Mary, full of grace, the Lord is with thee. Blessed art thou amongst women, and blessed is the fruit of thy womb, Jesus. Holy Mary, Mother of God, pray for us sinners, now and at the hour of our death. Amen. Hail Mary, full of grace, the Lord is with thee. Blessed art thou amongst women, and blessed is the fruit of thy womb, Jesus. Holy Mary, Mother of God, pray for us sinners, now and at the hour of our death. Amen. Hail Mary, full of grace, the Lord is with thee. Blessed art thou amongst women, and blessed is the fruit of thy womb, Jesus. Holy Mary, Mother of God, pray for us sinners, now and at the hour of our death. Amen. Hail Mary, full of grace, the Lord is with thee. Blessed art thou amongst women, and blessed is the fruit of thy womb, Jesus. Holy Mary, Mother of God, pray for us sinners, now and at the hour of our death. Amen. Hail Mary, full of grace, the Lord is with thee. Blessed art thou amongst women, and blessed is the fruit of thy womb, Jesus. Holy Mary, Mother of God, pray for us sinners, now and at the hour of our death. Amen. Hail Mary, full of grace, the Lord is with thee. Blessed art thou amongst women, and blessed is the fruit of thy womb, Jesus. Holy Mary, Mother of God, pray for us sinners, now and at the hour of our death. Amen. Hail Mary, full of grace, the Lord is with thee. Blessed art thou amongst women, and blessed is the fruit of thy womb, Jesus. Holy Mary, Mother of God, pray for us sinners, now and at the hour of our death. Amen. Hail Mary, full of grace, the Lord is with thee. Blessed art thou amongst women, and blessed is the fruit of thy womb, Jesus. Holy Mary, Mother of God, pray for us sinners, now and at the hour of our death. Amen. Hail Mary, full of grace, the Lord is with thee. Blessed art thou amongst women, and blessed is the fruit of thy womb, Jesus. Holy Mary, Mother of God, pray for us sinners, now and at the hour of our death. Amen. Glory be to the Father, and to the Son, and to the Holy Spirit, as it was in the beginning, is now, and ever shall be, world without end. Amen. O my Jesus, forgive us our sins, save us from the fires of hell. Lead all souls into heaven, especially those in most need of thy mercy. The fourth joyful mystery, the presentation. When the day came to purify them according to the law of Moses, the couple brought him up to Jerusalem so that he could be presented to the Lord. For it is written in the law of the Lord, every firstborn male shall be consecrated to the Lord. Our Father, who art in heaven, hallowed be thy name. Thy kingdom come, thy will be done, on earth as it is in heaven. Give us this day our daily bread, and forgive us our trespasses, as we forgive those who trespass against us. And lead us not into temptation, but deliver us from evil. Amen. Hail Mary, full of grace, the Lord is with thee. Blessed art thou amongst women, and blessed is the fruit of thy womb, Jesus. Holy Mary, Mother of God, pray for us sinners, now and at the hour of our death. Amen.

Hail Mary, full of grace, the Lord is with thee. Blessed art thou amongst women, and blessed is the fruit of thy womb, Jesus. Holy Mary, Mother of God, pray for us sinners, now and at the hour of our death. Amen. Hail Mary, full of grace, the Lord is with thee. Blessed art thou amongst women, and blessed is the fruit of thy womb, Jesus. Holy Mary, Mother of God, pray for us sinners, now and at the hour of our death. Amen. Hail Mary, full of grace, the Lord is with thee. Blessed art thou amongst women, and blessed is the fruit of thy womb, Jesus. Holy Mary, Mother of God, pray for us sinners, now and at the hour of our death. Amen. Hail Mary, full of grace, the Lord is with thee. Blessed art thou amongst women, and blessed is the fruit of thy womb, Jesus. Holy Mary, Mother of God, pray for us sinners, now and at the hour of our death. Amen. Hail Mary, full of grace, the Lord is with thee. Blessed art thou amongst women, and blessed is the fruit of thy womb, Jesus. Holy Mary, Mother of God, pray for us sinners, now and at the hour of our death. Amen. Hail Mary, full of grace, the Lord is with thee. Blessed art thou amongst women, and blessed is the fruit of thy womb, Jesus. Holy Mary, Mother of God, pray for us sinners, now and at the hour of our death. Amen. Hail Mary, full of grace, the Lord is with thee. Blessed art thou amongst women, and blessed is the fruit of thy womb, Jesus. Holy Mary, Mother of God, pray for us sinners, now and at the hour of our death. Amen. Hail Mary, full of grace, the Lord is with thee. Blessed art thou amongst women, and blessed is the fruit of thy womb, Jesus. Holy Mary, Mother of God, pray for us sinners, now and at the hour of our death. Amen. Hail Mary, full of grace, the Lord is with thee. Blessed art thou amongst women, and blessed is the fruit of thy womb, Jesus. Holy Mary, Mother of God, pray for us sinners, now and at the hour of our death. Amen. Glory be to the Father, and to the Son, and to the Holy Spirit, as it was in the beginning, is now, and ever shall be, world without end. Amen. O my Jesus, forgive us our sins, save us from the fires of hell, lead all souls to heaven, especially those in most need of thy mercy. The fifth joyful mystery, finding the child Jesus in the temple. On the third day they came upon him in the temple, sitting in the midst of the teachers, listening to them and asking them questions. Our Father, who art in heaven, hallowed be thy name. Thy kingdom come, thy will be done, on earth as it is in heaven. Give us this day our daily bread, and forgive us our trespasses, as we forgive those who trespass against us. And lead us not into temptation, but deliver us from evil. Amen. Hail Mary, full of grace, the Lord is with thee. Blessed art thou amongst women, and blessed is the fruit of thy womb, Jesus. Holy Mary, Mother of God, pray for us sinners, now and at the hour of our death. Amen. Hail Mary, full of grace, the Lord is with thee. Blessed art thou amongst women, and blessed is the fruit of thy womb, Jesus. Holy Mary, Mother of God, pray for us sinners, now and at the hour of our death. Amen. Hail Mary, full of grace, the Lord is with thee. Blessed art thou amongst women, and blessed is the fruit of thy womb, Jesus. Holy Mary, Mother of God, pray for us sinners, now and at the hour of our death. Amen. Hail Mary, full of grace, the Lord is with thee. Blessed art thou amongst women, and blessed is the fruit of thy womb, Jesus. Holy Mary, Mother of God, pray for us sinners, now and at the hour of our death. Amen. Hail Mary, full of grace, the Lord is with thee. Blessed art thou amongst women, and blessed is the fruit of thy womb, Jesus. Holy Mary, Mother of God, pray for us sinners, now and at the hour of our death. Amen. Hail Mary, full of grace, the Lord is with thee. Blessed art thou amongst women, and blessed is the fruit of thy womb, Jesus. Holy Mary, Mother of God, pray for us sinners, now and at the hour of our death. Amen. Hail Mary, full of grace, the Lord is with thee. Blessed art thou amongst women, and blessed is the fruit of thy womb, Jesus. Holy Mary, Mother of God,
pray for us sinners, now and at the hour of our death. Amen. Hail Mary, full of grace, the Lord is with thee. Blessed art thou amongst women, and blessed is the fruit of thy womb, Jesus. Holy Mary, Mother of God, pray for us sinners, now and at the hour of our death. Amen. Hail Mary, full of grace, the Lord is with thee. Blessed art thou amongst women, and blessed is the fruit of thy womb, Jesus. Holy Mary, Mother of God, pray for us sinners, now and at the hour of our death. Amen. Hail Mary, full of grace, the Lord is with thee. Blessed art thou amongst women, and blessed is the fruit of thy womb, Jesus. Holy Mary, Mother of God, pray for us sinners, now and at the hour of our death. Amen. Glory be to the Father, and to the Son, and to the Holy Spirit, as it was in the beginning, is now, and ever shall be, world without end. Amen. O my Jesus, forgive us our sins, save us from the fires of hell. Lead all souls into heaven, especially those in most need of thy mercy. Hail, Holy Queen, Mother of Mercy, our life, our sweetness, and our hope. To thee do we cry, poor banished children of Eve. To thee do we send up our sighs, mourning and weeping in this valley of tears. Turn then, most gracious Advocate, thine eyes of mercy towards us, and after this our exile, show unto us the blessed fruit of thy womb, Jesus. O clement, O loving, O sweet Virgin Mary, pray for us, O Holy Mother of God, that we may be made worthy of the promises of Christ. Let us pray. O God, whose only begotten Son, by his life, death, and resurrection, has purchased for us the rewards of eternal life, grant, we beseech thee, that by meditating upon these mysteries of the most holy rosary of the Blessed Virgin Mary, we may imitate what they contain and obtain what they promise. Through the same Christ our Lord. Amen. Most Sacred Heart of Jesus, have mercy on us. Immaculate Heart of Mary, pray for us. In the name of the Father, and of the Son, and of the Holy Spirit. Amen.

0: good.
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5: We hold in our hearts a universal truth, a mission greater than any one man, rooted in the vision of Blessed Michael McGivney and waiting to be lived out through us as Brother Knights. Who will bring light to a world in need? It's your turn to defend what's right, to lead with courage, to serve with faith, and to answer the call. The time is now. You are born a man. You become a knight.
6: I'm Jim Gaffigan, and you're watching the Catholic Faith Network.

My soul proclaims the greatness of the Lord. My spirit rejoices in God my Savior, for he has looked with favor on his lowly servant. From this day all generations will call me blessed. The Almighty has done great things for me, and holy is his name. He has mercy on those who fear him in every generation. He has shown the strength of his arm. He has scattered the proud in their conceit. He has cast down the mighty from their thrones and has lifted up the lowly. He has filled the hungry with good things, and the rich he has sent away empty. He has come to the help of his servant Israel, for he remembered his promise of mercy, the promise he made to our fathers, to Abraham and his children forever. Glory to the Father, and to the Son, and to the Holy Spirit, as it was in the beginning, is now, and will be forever. Amen.

St. Pope John Paul II said, "Society as a whole must respect, defend, and promote the dignity of every human person at every moment and in every condition of that person's life." Catholic Charities of Long Island responds to that call every day through our services and outreach. Catholic Charities shares the love of Jesus Christ by offering dignified and compassionate care to the poor of every faith and background. We see Jesus in each person we serve, and when we care for them, we're not simply doing something good, we are serving and caring for Christ. As Matthew 25:40 says, "You did it for me."

0: Hello and welcome to You Did It For Me. I'm your host, Danielle Campbell. Catholic Charities of Long Island has many ways to help Long Islanders who are struggling with the challenges that life brings. We're dedicated to untying the very complicated knots of life. Sometimes it's food insecurity and homelessness, seniors who are homebound and lonely, those who are sick and suffering with addiction, or a family that needs help taking care of their loved one with developmental disabilities. And most often those challenges result in anxiety and depression and maybe despair. That's why our mental health ministry plays an important role for all the people we help who are in desperate need in so many different tangled ways. During the month of May, our mental health team worked very hard to get the message out that mental health is just as important as physical health. Part of that initiative included meeting with students at our diocesan high schools.
1: It was a day to celebrate mental health. Instead of focusing on mental illness, Catholic Charities of Long Island has made it their mission to get the word out that mental health is just as important as physical health. The Catholic Charities Mental Health Team set up a day of activities for students here at St. John the Baptist Diocesan High School in West Islip.
2: Catholic Charities of Long Island is here today at St. John the Baptist Diocesan High School to kick off Mental Health Awareness Month. And so we're here to really educate the students about what mental health is, why it's important, and maybe some things that they can take home with them to do after this is all over with. It's meant to be fun, but it's also meant to be educational. So we do have our panel where we're kind of talking about what exactly is mental health and learning about that it's just as important as our physical health and our spiritual health, our relationship with God and how that plays an important part to our mental health. We have our walk going on outside so that we can kind of further promote what movement means in terms of our mental health. We have our coping skills interactive workshop going on where we're teaching students that when they leave here, these are some things that you might be able to do whenever you're having a hard time.
1: Catholic Charities Mental Health Team set up 5 different activities. 600 students rotated through a panel discussion on mental health led by 4 Catholic Charities directors. A session in the gymnasium where 2 CCLI counselors offered hands-on coping strategies to move through times of stress, anxiety, or depression. And student-led peer counseling sessions were also offered in the cafeteria. Outside, students played pickleball and kickball and walked laps around the school track. St. John the Baptist students remarked how nice it was to be outside with friends and without their phones.
3: I feel like mental health, it's kind of like overlooked, especially like in high school at this age, like not everybody knows how much it like matters. I feel like this is a really nice opportunity for everybody to focus on their mental health and just like have a day to relax.
1: Vincent Albrecht, principal of St. John the Baptist, thought the mental health program provided by Catholic Charities was just what his students needed.
4: You know, as they get stressed about anxiety, they get stressed about things that are in their lives, we're here to support them in any way we can. But again, the big thing for us is we have Jesus, and we're able to bring Jesus into their lives, connect that to this mental health crisis we have going on. To me, he is the greatest fighter to help combat this mental health crisis we have in our world. Every day as we pray and we bring Christ to their lives, we're addressing mental health, doing it through the power of Jesus Christ, the power of the Holy Spirit. So as we pray together, as we go to Mass together, we focus on the beauty of the Eucharist,

0: Congress, we are addressing those needs. We started with masks today because that's the heart of it, you know. And for, like, for me personally, when I'm feeling stressed, when I'm feeling overwhelmed, it's Jesus who I turn to. And so we wanted the children to know that there are plenty of ways for them to reflect on their anxiety, on the mental health issues going on in their world, and to remember that in the end, all these other ways can lead you to Christ. Jesus is the focal point of who we are, and if we let him enter our hearts, we can get rid of some of that anxiety.
1: Father Dominic Weigel, the school chaplain, told students during Mass that a person's value is not measured by their grades or their athletic abilities. He told students instead, we have value not because of what we do, but because of who we are.
2: Mental health is so important because, look, these kids have so many things going on in their plate. They have school, they have sports, they have hobbies, they have so many things going on, and sometimes it can make them very anxious about the future. And really what's important about mental health is reminding them is that their value doesn't come from what they do, but who they are as children of God.
3: I really think that it's a great thing. I'm glad that everybody's getting the chance to kind of like voice it and kind of get used to like making it normal and kind of recognizing it.
4: Yeah, I'm happy that everybody's recognizing it. It's like something that we need to stress like more. Mm-hmm.
5: Admitting your weakness can sometimes be seen as pure weakness, but nowadays it's actually considered pure strength, because when you admit you have a problem, it gets you one more step towards getting the help you need. It's also really like awesome that Catholic Charities has come out today. So thank you guys for that.
4: I think mental health is just as important as physical health. Like, if your mental health is not good, then your physical health isn't going to be like as good either. And it just affects like your whole like body.
1: Erasing the stigma of mental health and letting students know they are not alone, that's the message Catholic Charities of Long Island wants everyone to hear.
6: It can bring them positivity and opportunity to communicate with others and make new friends and talk about their mental health. And talking about their mental health will like make you feel better and make you feel more calm. And that's what it brings.
0: Catholic Charities does amazing work throughout Long Island. The amount of people they help, the amount of, you know, lives they change, the amount of the difference they make in people. We always say at St. John's, we're trying to discover our greatness, discover what makes us great, the gifts that God gave us. Catholic Charity does that every day. They're helping other people who maybe sometimes are going through a tough time get back on their feet, to discover that they can be successful, they can do great things in this world, all through the power of Christ.
7: And I think that's one of our key takeaways from today, is that Catholic Charities is here to help.
1: Our mental health team also visited Holy Trinity High School in Hicksville, where students, staff, and teachers, along with Catholic Charity staff, took part in a walk to bring awareness to the importance of mental health.
8: Last year we did much smaller events, and this year we decided to step it up a little bit. And as you can see, the Trinity was so wonderful with bringing all of their students out. And it's just, you know, we're raising awareness, we're boosting everyone's mood by getting them out in this, you know, a little bit of a party environment. And, you know, and we're just showing that we're in it together, that those struggling need support and we're here to support them. Be with one another, because that makes a big difference too, to know you're not alone. We all know somebody struggling. I think especially now, everybody gets caught up with their phones, with, you know, their computers, with what's online, with what they see, what they think they should be. And when we come to something like this, we can see that we're just all just regular people trying to get by, and that's what we really want to get across. We're here to help one another.
9: For students my age, I know a lot of people struggle with that sort of thing. I think for mental health, it's almost just as important as your physical health, or even more important. I mean, there's so many kids who struggle and get so set far behind, and you know, it's really important to be aware of it and help each other out, because, you know, one day you might be in that position where you need the help. The fact that we're all out here supporting each other right now, and seeing the track filled with so many people, it's such a nice thing to see. God will always be with us. He'll be there to guide you and to support you, and you just have to have faith in him that he'll bring you to do the right thing. He has a plan for you in life, and you just have to, you know, go with the flow.
10: As soon as Catholic Charities came to us to talk about this idea for this event for their first year, we knew we wanted to partner with them right away. Our guidance counselors were on board, our social worker was on board, because these are things that we deal with all the time when it comes to mental health and supporting our students.

0: And so bringing more awareness to it and having students participate in something like this was something very important to us. I mean, prayer for us is essential. And I think having a chaplain here and a campus ministry team to be able to use our faith and put our faith into practice when it comes to mental health, it does give us a leg up, I think, for our community. So we're happy to be able to do that on a daily basis. It sounds cliche almost, but they are exposed to so much information through social media. There are pros to it, but of course, these are things that we have to bring attention to as far as how students are using social media to connect with other people. It's not something we necessarily had to deal with. So it's a new world, and we are helping them navigate it, and we're navigating it a bit ourselves as well.
1: It is so important, and this is amazing, and I'm so happy as a community that we're able to just take an hour out of our day to just kind of come together and talk and spend time together and just show each other how we're here for each other. So if you need to speak to somebody, somebody's always there.
2: We're thrilled to be out here and be collaborating with Holy Trinity Diocesan High School in order to celebrate and recognize Mental Health Awareness Month. This is a time to focus on our own emotional well-being, as well as to raise awareness about individuals who are living with mental health conditions and to erase the stigma that really prevents people from seeking help. This is about overall wellness and well-being, and getting out here and walking is one way that we promote that. Catholic Charities has many ministries that do help people who are struggling with different life situations and mental health issues. A key part of that, being able to do that, a key part to that support is the spirituality and the faith that we bring to do that, and that is how we support people. We really want to incorporate and focus on our faith and what and how we are bringing the hope to people through that.
3: It's a good cause to stand up for. It's something that, mental health is something that everyone will really struggle with at some point in their life in some form or another, so it's great to really come out and show your support for it.
4: I didn't know what to expect, because this is the first time we ever did something like this, so I was like, maybe it might be something more of like relaxing, we're all just walking, we're talking. Now, like, I'm in 30 minutes into it. It's like really fun, actually. Like, all my friends are around, we're just talking, we're walking, really enjoyable, like, it's calming.
5: Instead of looking at your phone, right?
4: Yeah, I'm an athlete, right? I do lacrosse, wrestling, and football for the school. Mental health is everything. Like, the feeling of going onto that field or the mat and just being suppressed with, like, mental stress of excelling in sports, in school, it's a lot. I'm in campus ministry, I EM, I go to the weekly mass. I help out a lot at the school when it comes to masses and all that. It's a lot. It's a great feeling.
6: To see that people are like actually walking for a cause and not just like sitting behind and watching on their screens or, you know, just like being on their phones like normal and just like observing. Seeing people, a lot of people, especially like maybe like 800 or so kids actually walk for something as big as this is amazing to see. I also take my faith like pretty seriously, and praying, especially at a Catholic school, obviously you already know that we do prayer in the morning, in the evening, and during lunch, before, whatever. So, I mean, I pray specifically before tests so that I can know, so I can have like more confidence during the test, and to pray for remembrance or pray for the stress to not be as like prevalent.
7: Mental illness sometimes is like overlooked by like a bunch of people, and I say that's not cool.
8: It's honestly amazing seeing everyone, like, you know, how unified everyone is, you know? It's a great thing to see, like, a whole bunch of, like, young students unified for a certain cause. I feel like we gotta pray for everyone that's dealing with these things, or everyone that's dealing with these issues, you know? It's an important thing.
9: Coming up next, I sit down with Christine Lai, the Director of Mental Health for Catholic Charities of Long Island. More You Did It For Me after these messages.
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0: careers. 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
2: Welcome back to You Did It For Me. Joining me in the studio today is Christine Lai, who is the Director of Mental Health Ministries for Catholic Charities of Long Island. And Christine, thank you so much for joining us. We are wrapping up a very special month, the month of May, of course, dedicated to Our Lady, but also to mental health awareness.
3: Yes, thank you, Danielle. It is a pleasure to be here. I welcome the opportunity to be able to share a little bit more about mental health awareness. We've actually just finished up a very busy and fun month getting the word out about mental health awareness. So, I mean, this is a time that we really want people to reflect on. How do they take care of their own mental health and well-being? And then how do we care for others who may be living with a mental health condition? And also, how are we kind of erasing that stigma that may be preventing people from getting mental health treatment that they might need? So kind of within that, one of the key messages is that our physical health and our mental health are both equally important. And our mental health is just as important as our physical health. So while we might go to the doctor because we have something, a physical illness, we want to get the word out that mental health, you might need to do the same thing.
2: And it affects both, right? I mean, if you're mentally feeling down and out, your physical health could suffer.
3: Yeah, absolutely. And conversely, if you are not feeling well physically, it also has an impact on your mental health. So it's part of, you know, the fact that we have our all different parts of us that impact each other equally.
2: Yeah, it's really true. And I love the idea that we, Catholic Charities of Long Island, spent the month focusing on high school students and really, you know, giving them that message that it's okay. And mental health is where it's at.
3: Yeah, we did have a very fun time. We spent the month in our two diocesan high schools, St. John the Baptist and Holy Trinity Diocesan High Schools. And we did a lot of fun activities like a walk for mental health awareness and some other kind of educational activities to get the word out about this is kind of, you know, how you can take care of yourself. And these are the parts of how you do that, because this is kind of an impressionable age where young people are really just starting to learn these kind of skills. And how do you incorporate that into your life? But also, you know, at the same time, we wanted to make that connection with the high school students to say that Catholic Charities is here. If you need help, if someone that you know needs help, that we're here. We're just a phone call away.
2: Right. And for the students, I remember speaking to them when they were walking on the track and outside, and they were actually relieved to be outside doing something physically, you know, and not having their phones with their friends.
3: Yes, absolutely, because physical activity is one of the things that can also boost your mental health, because, you know, we always say, you know, we're out to raise awareness and boost your mood, because the physical activity kind of releases endorphins, which are kind of those kind of, you know, feel-good hormones in your brain that kind of lift your mood and your spirit.
2: Right. And for our high school students, I really know, like, I call May Ember, because it's like December, right? It's so stressful for our high school kids. Everything's wrapping up. They have all kinds of finals. On top of it, they have social media. And I know that our team spent time speaking about the impact of social media on the high school students.
3: We did, particularly when we were at St. John the Baptist High School. We did talk about the fact that social media is kind of has a dual kind of impact. There is a positive side of it that it allows us to be able to connect with people that we may have never been able to do so. And it also opens up, you know, different groups where we can have positive connections. But at the same time, it may also connect us to other things that may have a negative impact on our mental health. And just the fact that we might be spending too much screen time, you know, being on the phone that much, meaning that we, you know, might become a little more isolated.

0: isolated away from our family or our peers by spending too much time on the phone being engaged in social media. So we talked about those kind of things and like just, you know, trying to emphasize simple thing of putting your phone down and being engaged with others.
1: I just heard a saying, it said, I'm going 90s. And I thought, what does that mean? And my friend told me, we're not taking our phones with us. We're leaving our phones home. You know, we're going to do a 90s night out. And I loved the idea of just, you know, as long as everyone's safe and sound, leave the phones home.
0: Yeah, I remember those days.
1: Yeah, but just that feeling, that FOMO, right? FOMO.
0: Yes, fear FOMO. Fear of missing out.
1: Yeah, fear of it. And they really do feel that.
0: Yeah, absolutely. You know, peers are one of the biggest connections and motivating forces for young people. And so always trying to have that connection and what are other people doing and so that you're not missing out, you know.
1: Right.
0: You want to be a part of it.
1: Yeah, a lot of anxiety. The students, though, that we spoke with on those two occasions seemed very well-versed about mental health. Like, we didn't speak about it when we were in school.
0: Yeah, absolutely. So you can tell over time, which is really a positive thing. You can see the shift in how younger people are learning about these kind of things and how it's becoming a part of their vocabulary. And it's been through education efforts like what Catholic Charities has just been doing over the past month throughout the years to be able to educate people. And that's where all of this has come from.
1: I thought the event at St. John's was really fantastic because it had many different modalities. We were in the auditorium where they could have a panel discussion, and they went into the gym and they were learning coping skills, and then they had peer counseling, and then they got to go outside and do, you know, some physical activity, play pickleball, things like that. And I just thought it was genius the way that was done, because I felt that it showed that wraparound idea of learning about it, talking about it, moving, feeling active, being outside. You know, my mom would always say, go out and eat a banana. When I told her I feel bad, like I feel, go outside, eat a, you know. But the idea was, I'm outside, I'm taking time to just stop what I'm doing. And I know it sounds silly, right?
0: Well, and, you know, I'm glad that you mentioned all the different activities that we did at St. John the Baptist, and that was really because of the great collaboration that we have with the high school and with campus ministry in particular, because, you know, all of those activities were really put together through that relationship. And we were, you know, exactly connecting with the students in all the different areas that we talk about that people have, our physical health, our social and emotional health, and also our spiritual health. Because, you know, it's also the emphasis that our relationship with God and our connection with our faith community are also key aspects of our wellness.
1: I always say that Catholic Charities has that extra amazing part to what we offer, and that's the hope through Christ. And that's, we're professional, and we also have that hope, that faith. Tell us about Catholic Charities mental health services.
0: Oh, so our mental health services are largely our Bayshore and Medford mental health clinics. So they are full service clinics that provide individual, family, and group psychotherapy. We provide medication management and psychiatric evaluations. We do crisis intervention. We are staffed by licensed professional therapists, social workers, mental health counselors. We have psychiatrists and nurse practitioners. And we provide things both in person and by telehealth. And you know, we do accept major insurances like Medicare and Medicaid, but we also have a sliding scale fee for people who may be uninsured. And while all of those sound kind of very, very
1: technical?
0: Technical, yes, that's a great word. Mm-hmm. I just wanted to reflect back on what you said and pick that back up and add it into the description, because our emphasis is that, you know, the key part and what our difference is that we are adding in our spirituality, our connection to Christ, and how we're incorporating that into our ministry and what we're doing to help others. So that kind of brings the hope and softness to it and moves a little

0: little bit away from what you just said, that the technical parts.
1: Right, right, that real, you know, kind of cut and dry stuff.
0: Yes.
1: Yeah. Professionals, but giving that faith and hope is just so important. And Catholic Charities, we have that information on our website. People can find help. They can call. And I know that we just started these group discussions as well, group therapy, which I think is fabulous.
0: Yeah, in both of our clinic settings, we've just added in different kinds of groups to be able to serve more people, and also to kind of create more of a peer environment for people to be able to engage with others who have, you know, similar interests. We have an older adults group. We have teen groups. We have healthy recovery groups. So we have a lot of different, you know, things going on where we're, some things are, you know, geared towards art and just a lot of different activities to kind of open up across the board.
1: And what I love, and, you know, kind of our final comment, but just how the mental health team spans the entire ministries of Catholic Charities, the seniors, the moms, the children, the families. You're there to help all the other different ministries with their mental health issues that may come up.
0: Absolutely. I mean, we work collaboratively within Catholic Charities with all of our different ministries. And it goes back to what you said at the very beginning about, you know, our mental health being just as important as our physical health. So we're trying to make all of those connections, you know, across Catholic Charities.
1: Yeah, it's really a beautiful ministry. And we thank you for all that you do.
0: Thank you for having me.
1: And next, find out where you can learn more about the Catholic Charities of Long Island Mental Health Services, how you can maybe get involved and bring hope around the corner for a Long Island family. More You Did It For Me, after these messages.
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1: 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I'm Danielle Campbell. 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
4: The work of Catholic Charities across Long Island raises an awareness of issues and challenges surrounding the field of mental health. Our Catholic faith can offer us guidance in this area by shedding light on all dimensions of the human person created in God's image and likeness. Part of our human nature, of course, is our mental and psychological life. Our Catholic faith teaches us to incorporate the best of what science and medicine offers with the truth of the gospel. Catholic Charities grounds work in the field of mental health with the spiritual and moral formation of those they serve. We learn through the work of Catholic Charities that faith and science, faith and medicine enhance one another and teach us how to help those in moments of challenge and difficulty, reminding us that everyone is created in God's image and likeness. All are God's children, called to grow each day through prayer and the sacraments more and more into His own likeness.

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0: Welcome to CFN Live. I'm Colleen McVeigh. Today, I look back at the guests who shared their time and talents with us. And we begin with Monet Souza from the Adore Movement. She talked to Jackie Lucas about sharing the beauty of adoration and how you can become a missionary of the Eucharist.
1: For our viewers that don't know a little bit about you, tell them about your background and then how you got involved in the Adore Movement.
2: Yes. So if people remember back in the day, I was actually interviewed on CFN, I think close to 4, maybe 5 years ago now, which is crazy. But I run my own business, A Message of Hope, and I have a platform on YouTube. I've done a TV show through Catholic TV in Watertown, Massachusetts. And because of my presence, both in-person speaking and then the virtual speaking, I was actually approached just recently, maybe a few months ago now, to be one of the presenters for the video series through the Adore Movement. So that's how that all kind of came together.
1: I mean, it's just a beautiful like synergy that you have now because you've been doing this for so long and bringing especially our youth, you know, to Jesus and stuff. So tell us about the Adore Movement. What drew you to wanting to get involved in this? And then we'll talk about your videos and everything.
2: Of course. So I have always had a great love for adoration once I was in probably high school. It was through my Life Teen group where if anyone has Life Teen, the youth ministry program out of their parish, you know that once a week you are given this time in front of our Lord in adoration. And so much changed in my own personal life through that moment of encounter with our Lord. So with this Adore Movement that Deacon Steve Greco started, it's just so beautiful because people are ultimately hungering for the true presence of our Lord. They're hungering for truth, and they really are desiring silence and simplicity for their life. So with the Adore Movement, you're getting knowledge of where are the Eucharistic Adoration Chapels in your area. So there's the Adoration Finder, but then also it's continuously fueling those like myself who perhaps maybe forget to pop into adoration. It's like, wait, I need to remember to return back to the Lord because he is the source and summit of my faith and all that I do.
1: Absolutely. And so you do this video series now, Adoration in Community. And it kind of opened my eyes too, you know, as, you know, a mom of three, you know, having a family and everything. Because when I always thought, you know, going to adoration, it was me and Jesus. But you're kind of encouraging this to be like a community thing. Talk about your four-part series.
2: Yes. So it was great because Deacon Steve's entire team had asked for all speakers who are going to be part of this series to talk on different topics. So I talked on the four topics of being praying with your family, praying with your community, praying with your friends, and praying with your student body. So maybe we have teachers who are watching because now it's summertime, or we have students who are watching, or principals or what have you. But truly, there is this great gift of

praying together, because we know in scripture Jesus says, where two or three are gathered in my name, there I am in the midst of them. How much more true is that when we're in truly the presence of him in adoration? So when we pray together, I truly believe that our faith is enlivened even more. Yes, it is so important to have our personal prayer life,

0: parents had with our Lord, but it was also one that we experienced as a family, as the domestic church.
1: Yeah, absolutely. I love the last one that you did. Hold on, let me find it in my notes. Oh no, actually it was the third one. As a student body, which I feel like is right in your wheelhouse of kind of what you've been doing for all these years and everything. What's, you know, your core message, you know, for our youth?
0: I would say that the coolest thing you could do, even though it's not going to maybe seem super cool in the eyes of other people that don't understand the faith, is to step away and just enter into silence with the Lord, because he loves you so much and he actually has a lot to say to you. Because when I'm going to different parishes, conferences, schools, there is this opportunity. I always say to whomever is hiring me, you're going to have adoration, right? Because in that time of adoration, I have seen the student that perhaps came into the start of the day really just being like, oh, I have no desire to be here. My heart is closed off. And then a few hours later in adoration, they're the one there that is weeping and full of joy. And you can just tell that their heart has been softened in the presence of God. So when you invite your religious ed students, your students at your school to come together and pray, you are giving them the greatest gift you could. Yes, the education you're going to give them in the classroom is very important, but a relationship with Jesus goes beyond this world that we're living in into eternity.
2: Also joining us, Randy Fox, program director for the Christian radio station, KSBJ. He talked to Jackie about their Pray for America movement.
1: I love Christian music. So anytime I turn the radio on, I'm never putting on those other stations. I'm always listening to Christian music. So tell us about the radio station and your mission.
3: Wow. You know, really, it's about bringing hope to people. It's about just showing the love of Jesus. You know, we're really big into the community. It's more than, you know, obviously the music is part of it, but actually going out and, you know, helping people when there's disasters with weather and things like that, or whether it's, you know, helping the homeless or, you know, going into prisons, prison ministry. We're really engaged into having people feel the physical presence of help and hope. You know, I think people can live without a lot of things, but living in without hope, I don't know if that's possible. So we want to make sure people feel hope, and the hope that they have in Jesus.
1: I love that. You know, obviously music brings hope and kind of uplifts us, but then the radio station's doing more than that and going into the community and bringing everybody together as well. Tell me about what's going on right now, the Don't Stop Praying for America initiative. That sounds like it. That's super cool.
3: Well, we thought about, you know, I have a wonderful team I work with here, and we were thinking about what should we do for the 250th anniversary of America. And you know, prayer just seemed to come to mind, that this was something that, you know, if we could get more people to pray, connect with God in that way, and pray for America, it just seemed like it fit. It seemed like this is something that we believed that would bring glory to God. And so we thought, let's do 250,000 people just to get them to commit to pray for America. And we started doing the signs, and we have billboards around town, and we have, you know, people that call in and talk to us about their prayers and what they're praying for. And it's just been a very powerful thing. And we're going all the way up to July 4th.
1: It's amazing. I love it. And we showed, you know, a picture of someone holding one of those signs, the Don't Stop Praying yard sign, that, you know, that now your listeners right now could pick up at different events and everything. Do you just drive around the community and are these signs all over? Paint the picture of what it looks like and what you feel when you see these signs outside.
3: Well, you know, it's a couple things. One, it's a commitment to remind you to pray, and also it's hopefully to bring hope or questions from neighbors, people that go by. You know, we've done a similar campaign to this with Don't Stop Praying last year, and we actually had someone send us a picture of someone who was walking down the street. They saw the sign, they knelt down and prayed right there in front of the sign, and it's a reminder to the community that there is hope, that there is a God that you can talk to and connect with. And it's been amazing to see. We have stops that we're doing all over town with signs that we give up for free. On our website, you can go

0: and find out where those locations are, where a location near you is, go and get your free Don't Stop Praying sign.
1: Yeah, that's beautiful. I know you had a wonderful event last month called the Compassion Experience. It was a couple-day event. Tell us about that.
0: Yes. So we have been partners with Compassion International for years, helping to release children from poverty in Jesus' name. And what we did this year, Compassion offered us this opportunity to have this semi-truck come out, and where people could go out and experience inside the trailer of this truck what it's like to live in the reality of the poverty that so many around the world live in. And be able to interact and get questions answered. It was a really an amazing opportunity for people. We had a lot of school kids that went through, and families, and hundreds actually that went through this. And the great thing about it is that it tells you that story, and then at the end, it gives you an opportunity to make a difference. You know, a lot of people, well, how can I change the world? Well, it starts one person at a time. And you can help a child and change the trajectory of their life. And this gives you an opportunity to do that.
1: I mean, that's so beautiful. And I'm sure probably very eye-opening, too, for a lot of, you know, community members and listeners there. What's it like for you? Because you've been involved in radio for so long. You know, you're such an established, you know, presence in that, you know, field. What's it like doing Christian radio and bringing people closer to God? And how fulfilling is that for you?
0: Well, I have to tell you, you know, just, you know, it was a reminder to me that I'm here being able to do this, that, you know, God, a lot of times I think I know what he's doing, you know, and God has the plans, you know, I could have never imagined it. And it's amazing. I love radio. 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

0: you're my first rock drummer Catholic convert that I'm interviewing. So I'm giving you a virtual high five right there. So tell me about that. You know, I know you've been a convert now for over a decade, right? So tell me about kind of like your spiritual conversion and, you know, how you landed on Catholicism.
1: Well, of course, thanks for having me, by the way. The God found me through a girl. So he knew the only way to my heart would be through

0: a girl. So I became a Christian in 2009. I was doing a lot of worship gigs in the Protestant community. And so I met a worship singer and we were friends for a while and read a book. I'll give you the elevator pitch.
1: Yeah.
0: Read a book. I was in Jesus' arms. I could not deny him anymore. Fast forward to 2013. My wife is Estonian, by the way. So I was in Estonia playing a gig, and the guitar player is a Catholic. And I didn't know that at the time. He's like, "Hey, I read that you were a Christian." And he's like, "I am too." And we hugged, and because you never meet Christian musicians out there who are openly saying, "Hey, I'm a Christian." And we're best friends to this day. He's godfather to two of my children. So I went into a 2-week battle with him. His name's Raul. And I tried to beat him. I was trying to beat him on Mary and purgatory and all these cool Catholic, arguments and apologetics in defense of the faith. And I realized about halfway through, I didn't have any knowledge of the Catholic Church. And I was watching like Peter Kraft, Scott Hahn, Steve Ray, all these Ken Hensley, all these big heavyweight apologetics guys, Catholic converts. And I just couldn't deny it anymore. And within 2 weeks, I was in catechesis with a Catholic priest.
1: I mean,
0: And I was received the following Easter.
1: that's
0: 2 weeks.
1: amazing. That 2 weeks, that's all it took. It normally takes a longer time. I saw you recently on a podcast with Keith Nestor, who we've had on our show, and we love him and everything. And I love that, tell our viewers, because you're in this rock band, you're touring, all throughout these years at different countries, playing for thousands of people. And I love the fact that you incorporate your faith into all that. And even when you go to certain locations, right? And you try to find a church and go to mass and everything as well, I guess people watching being like, wow, Rival Sons, this crazy rock band, he's playing, Guns N' Roses, AC/DC, all these different things. How does that mesh, in that world,
0: So it's, well, in Europe especially, it's almost like a pilgrimage because there's old 1,000-year-old basilicas and everywhere. And so like last summer, it was we just had the feast day of Saint Anthony of Padua, and I remember a year ago I was in Saint Anthony of Padua, in Padua, in the basilica there, beautiful giant basilica. And so it's and then I went to Fatima before the day of a Guns N' Roses show of us opening for them. I went to Fatima like in the morning.
1: That's
0: So
1: amazing.
0: the night before, I did the rosary walk at 9 p.m. that they do in like five languages. So it's like a pilgrimage, and you have to make the space for it and the time for it, obviously. But I figure I'm in Europe, and I woke up in Cognes in France, and I was a 40-minute train ride from Sainte Thérèse de Lisieux in the basilica there. So it's easy. It's kind of funny to hear someone say it probably, but it's really easy to maintain that. And I wake up early, so my prayer time in the morning is my sacred time. So you just gotta, make time for it. And in Europe, it's especially easy because of all the beautiful places.
1: Yeah, absolutely. I mean, you're so talented. You're using, God's gift, to play the drums for thousands of people. Now you get to talk about your faith. I know that you're also kind of a Catholic speaker, right? Catholic speaker. Tell me about your spiritual grit messaging. What does that mean?
0: Well, spiritual grit is kind of that, what we just talked about. You have to say yes. God is with us. The presence of God is surrounding us. It's in our hearts. The kingdom of heaven is around us all the time. We have to say yes to it. And that's where our personal choice comes in, to do God's will. That's, the grit comes from, waking up a half hour early. And the grit also comes from being in the music business for 30 years. And kind of combining that with my spiritual faith that everything I want to do.

0: is for the glory of God. And so there is a, you know, I practice drums. I record drums. I'm constantly trying to get better. I take lessons at drums. So there's an essence of trying to be the best you can be. And whether I was an electrician or a race car driver or a pilot, I would be trying to do the best I can to glorify God. And so that's like the living a life. What I found great about becoming Catholic was I could merge my work vocation, my husband vocation, my dad vocation. You know, there's all these lanes that you have your freeway of life. And so the grit is in every single one of them. So it's not just like a single lane of grit and then I'm lazy and over here. So it's an all-encompassing grit kind of thing. Tenacity. I like tenacity, perseverance. These words are really powerful if you really get into them and meditate on them and pray about them.
1: Also joining us, Bishop Stephen Bigler, the Bishop of the Diocese of Cheyenne, Wyoming. He talked to Father Gerard about his pastoral letter on migration. Be a merciful neighbor.
2: I want to talk about the letter, obviously, but you know, I was just intrigued being here from New York and having a very New York-centered kind of perspective. Give us a sense of your diocese, and in particularly the sense of those who are migrating into your diocese. What's it like there?
3: So the Diocese of Cheyenne covers the entire state of Wyoming. You might be surprised to learn that we have a number of immigrants here. About 40% of our young people would have a Hispanic heritage. When I'm confirming, I sure noticed that. So before writing the pastoral letter, I met with many of the migrants and recent immigrants, heard their stories, and I just wanted to write a letter to show support for them. So, but yeah, we've got a vast diocese. Mm-hmm. With lots of immigrants.
2: So their story, and that's where you begin the pastoral letter, is the various different stories. So your letter has to do with really having conversation and listening. So I love the fact that that's where you started from. So did you just spontaneously begin to hear from people, or were you seeking out, wanting to hear the story of migrants?
3: I did have some people write to me I had written also about over the last several years, you know, we're co-responsible for the mission. Some people wrote to me about, you know, you say we're co-responsible, what should we be doing about this? Obviously, there's been a lot of interaction just in pastoral interaction with immigrants. So, yeah, there was a lot of interaction with people. Mm.
2: And so that begins the nature of this pastoral letter, and that's conversation. And dialogue. So what are the things that you're hoping are sparked by this, by your pastoral letter? What kind of conversations, or it's been out a couple of months now, what conversations have you seen happening from it?
3: Well, first of all, just to spark conversation is one of the primary goals here. I'm aware that it's a touchy topic. It's a very politically charged topic. Myself, I was very uncomfortable about even speaking about this. Mm-hmm. So I knew that just to help people have these conversations, I didn't ask all of our priests to have a conversation, first of all, with their pastoral councils. Mm-hmm. But also, you'll see in the letter, you know, I just invited it spiritual conversations in the sense of what we see with the synod, you know, those conversations in the spirit guided by the values that are outlined in the letter. I know that, for example, at the University of Wyoming in Laramie, at our Newman Center there, that pastor initiated a couple of weekends of conversations. So there are conversations happening. I know that.
2: Oh, that's great. And I love how you take it from those conversations, real conversations that are happening, and then take us through, you know, the church's tradition and scriptures and, you know, because it's not, you know, here's one bishop, you know, expressing his opinion. What it seems you try to do is, here's what people are saying, here's what the church has been saying. Is there anything in particular in Scripture that really, you know, grounded you or guided you in these reflections?
3: Probably the most particular Scripture passage would be the parable of the Good Shepherd, which is

0: critical for us to discern any kind of response and to a social issue like this, especially for our neighbors. So you'll see in the letter an extended reflection on the parable of the Good Shepherd. Mm-hmm.
1: What about too this issue that, you know, framing the whole migration issue in the context of a pro-life issue? I know some have spoken about it, but I don't know if we hear enough of that. What do you mean by that when you speak about this migration issue being a pro-life issue?
0: Right. Our advocacy as a church for life extends to every person because of the infinite dignity of every human person. We have then our faith tradition has promoted a special pro-life advocacy for those who are vulnerable, and migrants would fall into that a very vulnerable category. One of the passages or recent papal pronouncements from Pope Francis I found very poignant here. You know, Francis was very clear in Gaudete et Exultate. He says, and I'm quoting from that letter, "Our defense of the innocent unborn needs to be clear, firm, and passionate. Equally sacred, however, the lives of the poor, those already born, the destitute, the abandoned, and the underprivileged, the vulnerable infirm and elderly exposed to covert euthanasia, victims of human trafficking." And he goes on. June 20, just last Saturday, was World Refugee Day, and the UCCB issued a beautiful statement saying, "The Catholic community of the United States has long served refugees and advocated on their behalf as a way of living our church's call, or living Christ's call to welcome the stranger and affirming the sanctity of every human life, with global displacement higher today than any other time in recorded history. This commitment remains more important than ever."
2: And we'll be back after a short break.
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2: Welcome back to CFN Live as we continue to look back at this week's guests, including brothers Caleb, Jordan, and Josh Ward from the group Consumed by Fire. 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
7: The

0: the song and A Hill to Die On. That phrase is used in a lot of different things. You know, what's your thing? What's the thing that's most important to you? So obviously, it is a reference to Calvary. How did you kind of put that all together? That notion.
1: Yeah, I mean, we wrote it when it was, funny enough, it was election season, and we just felt like, you know what, we need to learn. We just released a record called First Things First, and we just still felt like we were inspired to write about, you know, putting the first things first and making things that priority, that deserve the priority. And when it comes to our relationship with the Lord and then the message of the gospel, we said that should be paramount. All of these other things that can divide us, they don't need to be the focus. We need to focus on the message of the gospel more than anything, and that's the only hill we're going to die on.
0: And that's a great thing, because, you know, there are lots of different arguments that, you know, and positions that people want to take, and to, as Christians, to put it in that perspective. You know, it means, you know, let's think about the world from our perspective as Christians.

0: Was there, you know, any particular moment in just thinking about personal experiences, whatever, that influenced this song?
1: Yeah, I think, like, just to reiterate what Jordan said, you know, conversations with friends, different things, and just going, you know, the gospel night tonight from, you know, whatever state or place we could be at, it can be controversial enough just to say that we believe that Jesus is the way, the truth, and the life. Mm-hmm. And
2: we've got about 2,000 concerts under our belt of experiences that
1: That's
2: say,
1: right.
2: "Wow, this is controversial enough." But it's the hill we're going to die.
3: But it is. That's the one. You know, we can disagree on a lot of things. Maybe even some political things. Maybe, you know, just basic things in life where. Maybe not everybody's going to love you all the time, you know, but it's like, but the one hill that we're going to die on is that we will not budge from
1: is the gospel. Amen.
3: And it's the good news of the mercy and love of God.
1: Amen.
0: Does this, Hilda Down, does it fit in some way into the overall theme of your music and your ministry?
2: I believe it does. You know, for us, the whole thing that we've done for, it's crazy to believe we've been on the road as long as we have, but we started when we were kids, but our whole thing has always been to just let people know that God loves them, that he's not mad at them, but that he's mad about them. And we've given our whole lives for this message. And it's, you know, all the sacrifice and all the things that come along, leaving your family on the road for as long as we have in the past, thankfully, you know, things have, we've got a wonderful team around us. We've got a great, you know, bus driver, great transportation. We can bring the family as much as they like to be on the road. They don't like to be on the road as much lately, but we, as much sacrifice as it can be, we got to know what we're doing it for, you know? And so, yes, it definitely weaves in and out of every song. This song is definitely a mantra, if you will. Mm.
0: And I think just also there's a perspective that, you know, someone who's really going through difficult times, might find some inspiration, you know, from this. What would you say to those who are really struggling with all the various different things of life? How does this song kind of speak about having the right perspective?
2: I think it speaks to our love walk with one another more than anything. Yeah. It just lets us know that we're supposed to, you know, the Apostle Paul would say, faith works by love. He said that in Galatians. And I just think it's important to realize that we can have all of these great things. And then he said again in 1 Corinthians 13, if I don't have love, I'm bankrupt. And so I think that's how I would encourage anybody listening to our music and anybody that's just now starting a personal relationship with the Lord, just to realize that your love walk with one another, it's the evidence of who you belong to now. And I believe that's what Jesus said. They'll know that you're mine by how you love each other. And that's how I would encourage them, is just to keep that love walk in a healthy place every day. And that will be the evidence of your faith.
0: Mm-hmm. Have you gotten responses from your fans about this particular song? You know, if people were responding to the lyrics, the music itself?
1: Yeah, absolutely. We've been getting a lot of, one song that's really stood out for people is a song called God's Still Working on Me. And that's on this project as well. So. Yeah, just across the board, just different testimones
2: and millions of streams in the first, you know, couple of months of just releasing tracks, and that still blows us away. Three country boys from Wagner, Oklahoma. The fact that we've got as many people tuning in right now just makes us just humbled. Yeah. And
3: the comments, the direct messages and things are so encouraging to us as much as we've been encouraging to other people. And I think that's the most special part about the whole thing. Yeah. And just people saying, hey, this inspired me. This has given me, you know, this has given me some peace and reminded me to run back to the cross whenever they're going through things and stuff like that. It's almost daily, and it's a blessing.
0: Yeah. Now, I know you got another song that's rising up on the charts too, Higher Places, and that's already you know, hitting the top 25. It's also the name of the tour that you're kicking off in August. So tell me a little bit about the song, and let's share a little bit about the tour.
2: Yeah, the song's really just about our new identity once we give the reins of our life over to the Lord. And I think it's important to identify with who God says we are, and I think people are relieved when they hear that God loves them. And so all of our songs speak to surrender, identity, and then sometimes we, you know, sing songs about our family and whatnot, everyday life. And But with the Higher Places tour, we're so excited. We're going out in August with my fiance, V. Rose, and then Stars Go Dim and Megan Danielle, and it's going to be an incredible tour. I think we're about to announce a few more cities we're adding as well as the second leg to that tour. So there's a lot of touring to happen before Christmas.
4: Summa Theologiae for Babies is a new board book by author and illustrator Adele Gullick. She talked to Jackie.
5: Before we get into the new board book, just tell our viewers a little bit about you and how you were inspired to kind of break down St. Thomas Aquinas's brilliant writings.
6: Yeah, I loved reading theology texts growing up and just exploring our faith. It's so beautiful, and there's always something new you can learn from it. So I loved that, and I wanted to read the Summa Theologiae, so that's what I got into it, and I wrote a board book about it. So
5: I love it. I love it. So here we are. This is part two. Kind of, you know, walk us through this book. And it's all about kind of morals and happiness and everything and always choosing right from wrong, right?
6: Yeah, there are definitely a few different sections in there that cover, yes, our happiness. What is our end? What is God asking us to do and calling us to? But it's also talking about our passions and which, like, ways we're pulled to or vices that, like, come around that we have to avoid. So, yes, it definitely talks about what God is wanting from us and, like, that he wants ultimately for us to be happy. And that is such a beautiful thing. But there are also, like, many just different practical ways of, like, how to live out our faith and just the fact that there are laws that we have to follow and just little things like that.
5: Yeah, so if anybody knows, you know, the St. Thomas Aquinas' Summa Theologiae, it's, like, four ginormous parts, these four separate books. And I just am so curious how you even broke it down into this amazing thing for families, for me to understand, really. I mean, I know it's for babies and children, but I mean, I'm going to leave this on my desk because I need this too.
6: Yeah, so I took his structure because he was very structured. And it was a beautiful way of outlining the Summa Theologiae. And so I left that as much as possible. So you'll see, like, oh, there are questions 27 to 43. And that's because if you go to the Summa, you'll find those topics on those pages from those questions. So I left as much of that as possible. And then I just condensed it and found the things I, like, stood out the most. So that's most of it, because he was so structured, it was actually relatively easy in that regard, where it's like I just had to follow along.
5: Yeah, I love it. So, and then you did the illustrations as well, right? Tell me the theme of the illustrations, because we're kind of following this little baby St. Thomas Aquinas, and, you know, and how you take something that is so theological and simplify it for kids to understand and look at and enjoy looking at the pictures.
6: Yeah, interestingly enough, the Summa Theologiae was written as kind of like a condensed work for, like, here's what our faith is, as St. Thomas Aquinas was writing it for students, so to kind of, like, summarize, clarify. And now it's, like, seen as this, like, really intense theological work, which it is. And so I was kind of, like, taking on that as well and summarizing it again for for little children. And so, yes, the theme is we're following little St. Thomas Aquinas as a baby going through the illustrations. So we see him in book one, and then he just follows through in fun ways, and he comes back in book two, and he'll continue to come in the next ones as well.
5: I love that. What's been the reaction, you know, since we've had you on? I think it was in January when you were on CFN Live introducing us to part one. You know, what have parents been saying? You know, what kind of feedback have you been getting?
6: I've been getting very good feedback, so that's been fun to see. And it's been fun to watch my little nephew and niece play around with them or eat the books. So that's definitely been good to see.
4: And we'll be right back. Stay with us.
7: Grandpa, look what I got.
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0: Live as we continue to look back at this week's guests, including acclaimed singer and songwriter Charles Billingsley, who talked to Jackie about an upcoming event called the Freedom Gathering, a musical celebration of God and country.
1: Tell us how you got involved, and I'm sure you're so excited, right?
2: Well, the Kennedy Center is such a special place to begin with. And last year, they asked me to host their first ever Christmas production show. So we had a nativity, we had the whole works last Christmas. And then the opportunity came around to be a part of this July 3rd event, which of course I was thrilled because it is the 250th birthday of our nation. And so to be a part of this event is really special. It's a once in a lifetime thing. We will never have another 250th. And to be with these other artists and to be on that stage with the 400 voice choir, it's going to be a lot of fun.
1: I love that. So like you said, it's July 3rd at the Kennedy Center in Washington, D.C., you know, a familiar home for you and everything. Can you break down the night for us? You know, don't give us any spoilers, but, you know, what can people expect when they go?
2: Well, I mean, we're going to celebrate two basic different kinds of freedom. First of all, the freedom we have in our nation, of course. We're going to do lots of patriotic stuff, a lot of really fun things together as artists. The choir is huge, absolutely huge. And of course, going to the Kennedy Center alone is a pretty neat experience. So I'm sure people will dress up a little bit and make a night of it and go to dinner or whatever beforehand. But then when they come in the program, we'll have a ton of great songs that are patriotic, but also we're going to celebrate a different kind of freedom. And that is the freedom that we have only through knowing Christ and the fact that our nation was founded on Judeo-Christian ethics and just the history of Christianity in our nation combined with the birthday of our nation is going to be a lot of fun to celebrate. And we invite everybody who can possibly come to make their way to D.C. for July 3rd.
1: Yeah, that's going to be amazing. I know that recently you kind of put out a new song, Under God. Is that a song that, are you going to sing that, you know, on July 3rd? And talk about the messaging behind that song, which is kind of the core of what you were just talking about as well.
2: Yeah, it really is the core of it all. I mean, it's a song that celebrates the Pledge of Allegiance. And there's that one little phrase in the Pledge of Allegiance, under God, that really the song was written about. It was originally recorded by some guys named the Booth Brothers. And I did a remake of it featuring a choir and orchestra. And of course, we'll have the choir and orchestra there that night. But it really is just a celebration of the freedom that we have, not just in our nation, but because of God and what he did for us in sending his only son, Jesus, to die on a cross for us. We have a freedom under him and in him that we would never have before. And so it's a neat song that celebrates. It's kind of a dual meaning, like a lot of the things we'll do that night, where it celebrates, the gift of salvation, but it also celebrates the gift of freedom that we have because we live in the greatest nation on the planet.
1: Absolutely. Amen to that. I saw that Tyrande Green is going to be one of the performers. And I didn't realize I was on your social media and looking. You guys perform a lot together, right? She's a good friend of yours.
2: Yeah, she really is. If I had a little sister, it would be Tyrande Green. She's so stinking funny and an unbelievable singer. The people who haven't heard her are always blown away at how amazing she is as a vocalist. And, she's a Dove Award winner, Grammy Award winner, and she's phenomenal. So to get to sing with her all over the country is a lot of fun. But this night in particular will be a special night. We'll do a duet together called Let Freedom Ring. And it's a brand new remake of another older song. And I think people really, really enjoy it.
1: Yeah, I think so, too, because, I mean, you have such an incredible voice. She has an incredible voice. It's fun to watch you guys perform together and everything. So I don't think people are going to want to miss that. So we touched on Tyrande and then this massive choir, which I'm sure is just going to be amazing. What other guests can people expect or performers, you know, for the night?
2: Well, we have Udiel Vega, who's an amazing saxophonist, one of the greatest saxophonists I've ever heard in my life. We've done a lot of events together, too, because we did a lot of travels with Dr. David Jeremiah over the years. We also have a wonderful comedian named Tim Lovelace, and he's just an absolute goofball. People love him. He makes everybody laugh, and he's got some great just comedic songs that I'm sure he'll have written freshly just for that night. And then, of course, Ernie Haas and Signature Sound, which is a very popular group around the country. They've been touring for years and years.

0: They've got some great patriotic stuff that they've just recorded. And so a lot of new material will be, represented that night that's been done just specifically for this evening and for the birthday of America. And so a lot of fresh new stuff, a lot of faces on that stage. Goodness, we'll probably have 400 people on that stage at times. And of course, there'll also be a message by Dr. Jack Graham, who's the pastor at Prestonwood Baptist in Dallas, which is a church that's very significant, about 24,000 people that go to that church. And so it's going to be a lot of fun. We were really looking forward to this night.
1: Yeah, July 3rd, everybody get your tickets now. Your final thoughts, for this event, and also just how meaningful it is for you to kind of use your gifts to, bring people closer to God. And, it must be so fun, to do. You've been doing this for so many years.
0: I have. I can't believe it. It's been 34 years that I've been doing this, and lots of opportunities, lots of places around the world. But honestly, as I kind of moved to the backside of my career, to have the chance to sing in some of these venues like the Kennedy Center on a night that's the eve of the birthday of our nation is really special to me. I don't take it lightly. I don't think any of us do. And more than anything, it just makes me grateful, not just for a long career, but for the freedom that I've had to worship God freely in this country and to spread his name as much as we can and as far and as wide as we can for all these years. I think I enjoy it now more than ever, because every time I get on that platform, I'm just grateful to have the opportunity. And so, so thank you for having me on, and thanks for promoting this event for
1: absolutely.
0: Us.
1: Absolutely. Now more than ever, we need to be spreading that message, right? Again, July 3rd, the Freedom Gathering happening at the Kennedy Center in Washington, D.C. Just tell everybody where they can get tickets, and also, follow you and your career and download your music as well.
0: Oh, well, thank you. Well, you can follow me by just charlesbillingsley.com, or you can follow me on Instagram, Charles Billingsley. You can even be a part of our texting community by just dialing 77007 and typing in the word Charles. But for tickets for that particular night, just go to IMC, M as in mom, imcconcerts.com, and you can get tickets for that evening. They're not all that expensive, and we do have some seats available. And then, of course, the next day, you can join millions of others in the National Mall and celebrate the July 4th event with the president. So come on out.
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3: As women, the world tells us to be a lot of things all at once. Mothers, wives, career women, leaders, nurturers, and we can start to lose who we are. When everything is stripped away, who am I really?
4: When my identity was threatened, I didn't know what to do.
3: I'm Tony, and this is Mariah, and we're two friends looking for answers from women across the country. Women who've wrestled with these questions, yet discovered something unshakable. Your identity isn't found in what you do, but in who God says you are. This is Becoming Who God Says I Am with Unshakable Moxie. We'll hear from Roma Downey, Stephanie E.K. Okafor, Tori Hope Peterson, Kathy Tricoli, Artie Sequeira, and Diane Cohen. So, grab your Bible, your workbook, your friends, and your popcorn. Let's discover who God says we are together.
2: Congratulations on season 2. I love the title. Unshakable and Moxie is huge. Tell everybody, who's a woman with Moxie?
5: Yeah, the truth is, I think sometimes we believe that Moxie is just having strength, right? Like, I've got it. I've got it all under control. The kids are settled in. I'm multitasking. I've got a million tabs open. But the truth is, Moxie is persevering through really, really hard things. It's being able to be honest enough to say, actually, I'm broken. As the Apostle Paul says in 2 Corinthians chapter 12, verse 9, like, we trade our weakness for the power of God. And I think for us, we're just a discovering by traveling all around the country and interviewing women that are much more wise than us, that Moxie really is deciding that we're going to surrender our weaknesses and then walk in the full-on power of God.
2: Yeah, these are stories of faith. They're stories of courage, resilience. But boy, you start that first episode as you and Mariah sharing.

0: sharing your own stories, and we all want to be in that house with you, which is so beautiful. But, you know, Mariah shares her story about grief, losing her grandmother. And you talk about going through in the last year what a very painful divorce. And your new life as it is, as a single mom. Tell us about sharing that struggle and really your hope of helping other women.
1: Yeah. You know, I think one of the things that we've gotten a little wrong as believers is that our brokenness discounts us. Well, the truth is we're all going to go through really hard and broken stories like divorce and anxiety and depression and even sometimes financial strife and disease in our bodies. I don't think it's the brokenness that takes us out. I think it's our lack of surrendering it to Jesus, to saying, what would you do with this brokenness and his people? One of the things I love so much about how this show is set up, thanks to our Daily Bread Ministries, is that it's not just me, but it's Mariah as well. It's all of these other women sharing in our story. And when we think about having community, right? Like Jesus's plan A for humanity is humanity. I think about the idea that we don't have to carry this hard life alone, that we have people that'll stand with us, that'll point us back to the cross, and that will help us get back up again, not by our own strength, but by the power of Christ. And that's been the most beautiful thing to show women.
0: And showing women other women's stories. And I don't want to give it all away, but I do have to talk about Roma Downey because I did have to fast forward and take a look. She's been on the show. I absolutely love her, you know. But her story with you, and she...
1: I know.
0: She talks about divorce, which she went through. Tell me about, you know, leaving that, leaving Roma, and just her help in other women, just to trust in God. I just love the message she gave you and all women.
1: I know. I was really deeply impacted by my time with her because, you know, as a divorced woman that is proclaiming the gospel of Jesus, there's just been so much stigma on, well, you're discounted and God can't use you anymore. And I just think, wow, like what a small box we put our God in, who is so big and magnificent. And being able to sit with another woman who is deeply in love with Jesus, who's doing incredible things in the industry to bring about faith-filled content and content that's actually great for families, to be sitting next to Roma and seeing her life still flourish in beautiful ways at the end of the day gives me hope that my life can flourish in beautiful ways as well. She is a regal is the best word that I can say. She's just regal in all of her ways. She doesn't walk, she glides, and she is just so filled with the love of God. It was a real privilege.
0: And she's so real, and you could tell she cared about you. You know, it was it was really just a beautiful episode. Five other women. All different stories. Anybody else who really, you know, hit you or obviously?
1: Okay. So another one was Artie Sequeira, right? She is a Food Network star. When the director, Julie, told us about her, we were like, wait, what? Like, why are we interviewing a Food Network star? Like, what is really going on? And she was like, oh, no. Don't get it twisted here. She may be dwelling in what seems like a secular environment, the Food Channel, the Food Network, all those things. But she is on fire for Jesus, and she's not quiet about it. And I think that just teaches us all something, that we can have these very unique passions and gifts, being a culinary artist, being a chef, and just still be madly in love with Jesus. And isn't that what the church is about, right? Like spreading the gospel to the ends of the earth while still being uniquely who God's created us to be. Artie was fun. She fed us. We tasted all sorts of flavors. We got to learn more about her culture. And it was really, really cool to see that, I don't know, the church is alive and well, and it's not being shut out from the rest of the world. That was a real good one too.
0: And I love that you know, we can learn from people we don't know we're going to learn from. Right?
1: Yeah, I know. I was so shocked. I was like, what in the world is going to happen here? And you know what Artie brought out that I don't think any of us was expecting? It's hospitality. It's the thing that Jesus loved so much, sitting around the table, sitting on the beach and having breakfast with the disciples. Like, she just reminded us that Jesus was, you know, just this beautiful depiction and gift of hospitality and what it really looks like to get around the table eye to eye and talk about hard things and good things too.
0: Yeah. The title is Unshakable Moxie, Becoming Who God Says I Am. And I feel like we are constantly becoming, right?
1: Yeah. Absolutely. You know, I think that's maybe the thing that we sometimes get confused, especially when it comes to titles in the church, right? Like, we're like, the pastor is this, and the bishop is this, and the pope is this. And at the end of the day, we are all sons and daughters, and God has leveled the playing field for us in so many.

0: ways, and we are all just quite literally becoming. And even just, my parents, like thinking about them and our sweet Catholic church in Houston, Texas, one of the things I've always loved about our community is that we just have never pretended perfect, right? We've always given ourselves the freedom and the opportunity to confess our sins, to be honest and upfront about it, and to know that we haven't arrived, right? Until we get to meet Jesus. And instead, we are becoming who God says we are. And if we are intentional about leaning into content like Unshakable Moxie, partnering and locking arms with other believers, then we will be well on our way to becoming just like Jesus.
1: And finally, I talked to Father Gregory Pyne about his new book, Justice: Judge Rightly, Give Freely. Father, when I think of virtues, I immediately think faith, hope, and charity. That's what comes to mind. But I'm learning more about the cardinal virtues, thanks to you. Can you just tell everybody, there are only four cardinal virtues?
2: Sure. So prudence, justice, fortitude, and temperance are called the cardinal virtues. The word cardinal comes from the Latin cardo, which just means hinge. So they'd be like those virtues on which the moral life hinges. So they just kind of identify the most basic excellences that we need to live well.
1: So this is the second in a series. Your first book was on prudence, now justice. And right away you say you want your book, this book on justice, or to just equip us for excellence. How does the virtue of justice equip us for an excellent life, for a good life?
2: Yeah. So oftentimes in conversations about justice, we can focus on what other people owe us, or maybe sometimes fixate on what we are due. And that can be certainly good to have that in mind or to introduce that into conversations. But the focus of the book is really to think about how we ourselves can act virtuously. So to come to the recognition that regardless of how I am currently situated, I might have access to lots of resources, I might have access to lots of freedoms, or I might not. I can still be just, which is to say, I can still render other people what they are due by constant and perpetual will. So it's really the focus is on kind of being a good steward of our own agency, more so than getting what others owe us, because we only have limited control over that. Whereas in receiving the grace of God and in living his call to virtue, we do have a kind of control over living well, so we can focus there.
1: That's exactly it. When I first looked at the cover of the book and I saw the gavel, and I'm thinking, justice, people are fighting for justice. It is what I am owed. And this is all exactly not that. It is not what I am owed, but what I owe other people. You call us, we become, or do people, do others, and we become the doers of justice, I guess, instead of the seekers of justice. What's owed me?
2: Yeah. So the idea is that you want to cultivate this virtue so as to have an upright heart. The idea being that in our relationships and interactions, we're always, coming up against other people's claims on us. And it's not a bad thing, it's a good thing. So it's like, let's say that, like your sister starts dating a young man, and let's say that he's, coming to your family home. In a certain way, like you owe your sister a kind of deference to her judgment. If she's shown herself a good judge of character, you owe this man a certain courtesy. You owe him a certain solicitude in the context of conversation. So it's just like in our relationships with each other, we owe each other the truth. We owe each other a certain affability. We owe each other a certain generosity. Like these are all things that we owe to each other as being members of the human family and as being kind of citizens in whatever political setting. And so I think, again, the emphasis there is on the way in which we can be of service to our brothers and sisters as a recognition that we're made of the same stuff, that we're called to the same purpose, and that if we're going to get there, we're going to have to pitch in.
1: And that's it for this hour and this week. Thanks to all our guests, and thank you for watching. I'm Colleen McVeigh.

CFN Live is brought to you by our proud partners at Catholic Health. You're interested in a career in healthcare? Catholic Health would like to get to know you. Sponsored by the Diocese of Rockville.